0: I don't think we have ever seen at any point, maybe not just in the NBA playoffs, but at any point in any NBA regular season, just how in rhythm they have been, and they will be a test for the Spurs. I've said in the matchups over the course of the regular season, Carl, they present problems for the Spurs with the way they can shoot and with the way they can space the floor, because that is the best antidote for Victor Wembanyama, is move him away from the paint and have him forced to defend the perimeter shooters.
1: Yeah, and I'll just go ahead and get right into the injury report. Everybody is available for both teams. Mitchell Robinson is the only one who is questionable with a right hand fractured right fifth metacarpal. He will be available, but the Knicks, they've been going five out offense a good chunk of this series, and to your point, that'll sort of slightly, maybe ever so slightly, negate a little bit of Victor Wembanyama's protection at the rim. Well, Dan, it's going to be a fun Spurs radio game night. It's going to be a fun series here, as the first two games here are in the Frost Bank series. Then we shift back to the Mecca of Madison Square Garden. We look forward to yours and Sean's game call tonight.
0: Thanks, Carl.
1: All right, Spurs radio game night rolls on, and when we come back, we'll hear from Spurs franchise big man Victor Wembanyama. Spurs radio continues in a moment.
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1: The Spurs Net Center, I'm Carl Schoening. Getting you ready for Game 1 of the NBA Finals between the Spurs and the Knicks at the Frost Bank Center in San Antonio, with tip-off scheduled for a little after 7:30 tonight. Victor Wembanyama has an unquestioned passion for the game of basketball. He has an unmatched desire to win and hates to lose even more. With the Spurs now four wins away from the highest goal in organized basketball, Victor Wembanyama was asked at Finals Media Day yesterday when he found out about the coveted Larry O'Brien trophy and when he fell in love with the game of basketball.
7: Falling in love with basketball happened really early on in my life. I have pictures of myself with a basketball at an age where I wasn't even old enough to have memories. And the Larry O'Brien, I don't remember. It really goes too far back. Basketball's really there, been there for so long for me. But I guess all kids love trophies and medals.
1: When Victor arrived in San Antonio, the Spurs were one of the most storied franchises in basketball. Wimby was asked the interesting question of how he's threading the needle between the Spurs' rich history, led by NBA legends Greg Popovich, Tim Duncan, and of course fellow Frenchman Tony Parker, and the new era of Spurs basketball he's leading with the young core around him.
7: It's an interesting question. We're really being put in the best settings to do that. So it's not really an effort I have to make, because

0: artificial intelligence. Matt Mattinson has details.
1: The order was signed privately, and according to reports, it features less advanced government scrutiny. Under the scaled-back version of the order, AI companies will be asked to submit their new models to a voluntary government review 30 days before releasing them to the public, while an earlier draft called for as much as 90 days in advance. The signing comes after Trump reportedly participated in a small, high-level meeting at the White House on Monday regarding the order.
0: Alphabet is planning to sell about $80 billion in stock to fund the build-out of AI infrastructure. That's going to include a $10 billion investment by Berkshire Hathaway. And Florida's attorney general is suing OpenAI and CEO Sam Altman. The first-of-its-kind lawsuit links ChatGPT with several violent incidents. OpenAI is accused of looking the other way when it comes to safety concerns so it can prioritize winning the AI arms race. Tech Report, I'm Mark Mayfield.
2: 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The latest in entertainment.
3: The 25th Tribeca Film Festival kicking off with Questlove's celebratory documentary about the legendary R&B band Earth, Wind & Fire. The film exploring the band's legacy and cultural impact, plus the vision of founder Maurice White. Meantime, the co-founder of the film festival is defending the decision to premiere a film that is fully generated by AI.
4: Variety says the 75-minute docudrama Dreams of Violets portrays real-life clashes between civilians and Iranian authorities. It premieres June 10th at the New York City Film Festival. Tribeca co-founder Jane Rosenthal said the Iranian director is in exile and has family and friends in Iran, and that using AI was the only way he could tell his story. It's the first live-action film generated by AI to be accepted by a major film festival. I'm Tammy Trujillo.
3: An unreleased Guns N' Roses documentary has been leaked online. It's called Perfect Crime and was filmed during the band's Use Your Illusion tour between 1991 and 1993. The film has appeared online as a 30-minute rough cut featuring behind-the-scenes material and unseen live footage, as well as interviews and footage of after-show parties. The full documentary is reportedly 90 minutes long and was completed in 1994. Lauren Elena is sharing another song from her upcoming album, Stages. It's called Better Off, and Elena's full album, Stages, drops August 28th. That's entertainment. I'm Jennifer Bolsoni.
2: 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Coming up next in 60 seconds.
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4: President Trump says the U.S. hit Iran hard with strikes recently. Speaking from the Oval Office, Trump said the U.S. could wipe out Iran pretty quickly if he chooses to do so, but he doesn't want any more people to die. The president said if Iran signs an agreement, they will not have a nuclear weapon.
8: When it's over, as of this moment, it's agreed that we will go in with them. We will get it and we will destroy it. It will be destroyed.
4: It all comes after the two countries exchanged missile fire over the Persian Gulf earlier today. Results are still coming in after six states held primary elections yesterday. In California, Republican Steve Hilton is one of the leading vote getters in the Golden State's race for governor.
9: As I say, nothing final yet. We're going to wait for the final results. But so far, so good.
6: We've

0: excited to have received the support of so many people in our state.
1: Democrats Javier Becerra and Tom Steyer are also vying for the two spots in November's general election for governor. Meanwhile, reality TV star Spencer Pratt is close to securing a spot on November's ballot to go against incumbent Los Angeles Mayor Karen Bass. Primaries were also held in New Jersey, New Mexico, South Dakota, Montana, and Iowa, where the first President Trump-endorsed candidate lost this election cycle. Congressman Randy Finstra conceded to businessman Zach Lawn in Iowa's Republican primary for governor. All hostages are safe and the suspect is dead after a standoff at a California bank building that began yesterday afternoon. Bakersfield police said it ended this morning after an FBI-involved shooting that left the suspect dead at the scene. Assistant Bakersfield Police Jeremy Blakemore gave an update.
2: There were a total of 10 members of our community whose lives were changed yesterday. Unexpectedly, but we are thankful that they have been reunited with their loved ones after this ordeal.
1: The suspect had told police he had an explosive attached to him and additional explosives were also attached to some of the hostages. The incident ended after a 12-hour standoff. The investigation is ongoing. I'm Lisa Carton. A new Texas law, which requires age verification and parental consent for kids to access smartphone apps, is being allowed to take effect while lawsuits play out. Experts say the courts must decide if this is a violation of free speech rights.
3: Just because you don't like it doesn't mean the First Amendment shouldn't apply and shouldn't protect speech.
1: Travis Crabtree is an attorney specializing in online issues. Most Texans are on board with the law. A poll done by the Texas Public Policy Foundation found 75% support. The city of Newark is lifting a curfew outside an ICE detention center where protesters clashed with police in riot gear last weekend. Scott Pringle reports.
4: Things have been calmer the last two nights outside Delaney Hall since Newark police took control of security from state police and ICE personnel. Meanwhile, Mayor Ross Baraka says the city is expanding its lawsuit against the company that operates Delaney Hall in an effort to shut it down for safety and health concerns.
5: They limited inspection, which by virtue of that does not give them the right to be open. And now to health and human safety issues.
4: The state is also filing a lawsuit demanding a full health inspection of the facility following allegations of unsanitary and inhumane conditions. Federal officials deny those allegations.
1: Weight loss drugs are being linked to lower rates of breast cancer, Monica Nelson reports.
6: A new study out this week looked at more than 100,000 women over the past few years and found those who took GLP-1 drugs, such as Wegovy and Ozempic, have a 30% lower risk of breast cancer. The researchers at the University of Pennsylvania do point out the observational study does not prove weight loss drugs reduce cancer, but they do say the drugs may reduce inflammation and improve metabolic health, both linked to cancer risk. Experts caution it's too early to use the medication solely for prevention, but the findings open the door to promising new research.
1: And multiple agencies will help provide security for the upcoming Freedom 250 events in Washington, D.C. FBI says there are no credible threats at this time. I'm Lisa Carton.
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6: Severe thunderstorms possible over parts of the northern plains through Thursday, which could bring some large hail with it and damaging winds and possible tornadoes. Thunderstorms with heavy to excessive rainfall may continue to produce flooding over parts of the southern and northern plains today. Across all of southeast New Mexico and much of West Texas, a flood watch continues. We have fire weather alerts in eastern Tennessee where things are drying out, as well as Utah around Zion National Park. Winds could gust up to 45 miles an hour. And localized frost hitting the Cascade region in southwest Oregon and northern California. Additional rounds of showers and thunderstorms running across the plains and northern Rockies throughout the weekend. Generally dry and stable conditions over the Ohio Valley and mid-Atlantic, highs mainly staying in the 70s and 80s. Meanwhile, the eastern half of the U.S. staying mostly dry under a broad area of high pressure that should stick around. The desert southwest continues to see triple digits, including parts of southeastern California and Arizona. That's your national forecast. I'm Monica Nelson.
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8: The Packers' Micah Parsons, 5 months out from his ACL surgery, says it'll be at least 4 more months until he's cleared for practice, so he may not be in a game until sometime in October. New Cleveland Brown Jared Verse acknowledging he was surprised he was dealt by the Rams.
9: When you're an athlete, you understand the nature of business. Everybody does what they think is best for their business, and, you know, that's the situation that I'm in. I'm happy to be a part of the Browns. You know, I'm happy that they believed in me and they were able to make that trade and bring me here, and I truly do believe in everybody in the locker room. But it was upsetting at first, but you know, you got two choices that you can either work or you can give up.
8: first adding he's not seeking to fill Myles Garrett's shoes. After he posted a YouTube video of himself speeding past Levi's Stadium, the Santa Clara District Attorney's Office in California has issued an arrest warrant for the 49ers' Brandon Ayuk. The Lightning's John Cooper has won the Jack Adams Award as the NHL Coach of the Year. The Stanley Cup Final resumes tomorrow in Carolina, with the Golden Knights leading the Hurricanes 1-0. That's sports. I'm Frank Garrity.
6: Amazon's Prime Day sales event will be running this year from June 23rd through the 26th. It's a little earlier than usual, as the company usually holds Prime Day in July. Amazon said this year, groceries and household items will be a big focus for savings. The White House says President Trump is pushing to lower drug prices for Americans. Mark Mayfield reports.
10: While speaking from the White House press room on Tuesday, Centers for Medicare and Medicaid Services Administrator Dr. Mehmet Oz announced that 160 more drugs would be added to the Trump RX website, which would make its total over 700.
11: Almost one in three Americans, when they go to a pharmacy to pick up a medication that their doctors prescribe for them, leaves empty-handed because they can't afford the medication, especially for branded products.
10: The president has touted the drug prescription website as part of his efforts to bring down healthcare prices. Oz called the Trump RX a transparency site, adding that Americans are being given the opportunity to make important decisions when it comes to buying drugs.
6: So many Americans have secured their tickets to the World Cup. Law enforcement in cities around the country are on the lookout for human trafficking.
12: Experts say that large events like the World Cup bring plenty of opportunity for criminals looking to exploit victims. Federal, state, and local law enforcement are working together in places from Los Angeles to Atlanta to do their best to keep people safe. They're asking the public to be aware and to realize that many victims might be too scared to ask for help. People can report anything that appears out of the ordinary to 911 or the National Human Trafficking Hotline at 1-888-373-7888. I'm Tammy Trujillo.
6: Gas prices fell this week as oil markets adjust to what some are calling the new normal. AAA's Marie Dodd says the calendar also plays a role in the stability.
13: The conflict with Iran started right when we were gearing up for refinery maintenance season and the switch to summer blend fuel, which in and of itself always puts upward pressure on pump prices.
6: She does not expect gas prices to fall significantly in the coming weeks, even if the conflict ends. I'm Monica Nelson with your consumer and business news.
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15: Republican Senator Tom Tillis is suggesting Bill Pulte has no path to being confirmed as the next director of National Intelligence. Correspondent Gabe Gutierrez reports backlash against Pulte's nomination has been growing.
16: The president says Pulte has deep experience managing sensitive matters, including Fannie Mae and Freddie Mac as a top housing official. But so far, the Trump administration is sidestepping more specific questions about his experience.
15: President Trump says Pulte will serve as acting DNI while continuing to work as FHFA director, as well as chairman of the mortgage groups Fannie Mae and Freddie Mac. President Trump has confirmed he told Israeli Prime Minister Benjamin Netanyahu he was crazy and that he would be in prison if not for him. It comes after Axios first reported Trump shared a tense phone call over Lebanon with Netanyahu earlier this week. In a podcast interview with the New York Post, Trump says he wasn't angry but a little perturbed at Israel constantly fighting with Lebanon. That's politics. I'm Brad Siegel.
7: Here's what's happening.
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4: The World Health Organization is sharing new figures related to the number of suspected Ebola cases in Congo.
10: According to WHO spokesperson Christian Lindmeier, there are 116 suspected cases, 321 confirmed cases, and 48 confirmed deaths. The latest figures were shared after initial estimates tallied nearly 1,000 suspected cases. When asked about the discrepancy in the figures, Lindmeier said they have been cleared out and either have other diseases or just had fevers and nothing else. I'm Mark Mayfield.
4: Weight loss drugs are being linked to lower rates of breast cancer. A new study looked at more than 100,000 women over the past few years and found those who took GLP-1 drugs had a 30% lower risk of breast cancer. The researchers at the University of Pennsylvania point out, however, that the observational study does not prove that weight loss drugs reduce cancer risk. The researchers are now seeking funding for a clinical trial on whether GLP-1 drugs can decrease breast cancer cases among high-risk women. Health update, I'm Scott Pringle.
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18: 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Meantime, Troy Ryan is leaving his role as head coach of the Toronto Scepters to join the San Jose expansion team as the first joint GM head coach in PWHL history. 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
10: President Trump has signed a revised version of an executive order aimed at addressing the cybersecurity threats of artificial intelligence. Matt Mattinson has details.
20: The order was signed privately, and according to reports, it features less advanced government scrutiny. Under the scaled-back version of the order, AI companies will be asked to submit their new models to a voluntary government review 30 days before releasing them to the public, while an earlier draft called for as much as 90 days in advance. The signing comes after Trump reportedly participated in a small, high-level meeting at the White House on Monday regarding the order.
10: Alphabet is planning to sell about $80 billion in stock to fund the build-out of AI infrastructure. That's going to include a $10 billion investment by Berkshire Hathaway. And Florida's attorney general is suing OpenAI and CEO Sam Altman. The first-of-its-kind lawsuit links ChatGPT with several violent incidents. OpenAI is accused of looking the other way when it comes to safety concerns so it can prioritize winning the AI arms race. Tech Report, I'm Mark Mayfield.
7: 24/7 News, the latest in entertainment.
21: The 25th Tribeca Film Festival kicking off with Questlove's celebratory documentary about the legendary R&B band Earth, Wind & Fire. The film exploring the band's legacy and cultural impact, plus the vision of founder Maurice White. Meantime, the co-founder of the film festival is defending the decision to premiere a film that is fully generated by AI.
12: Variety says the 75-minute docudrama Dreams of Violets portrays real-life clashes between civilians and Iranian authorities. It premieres June 10th at the New York City Film Festival. Tribeca co-founder Jane Rosenthal said the Iranian director is in exile and has family and friends in Iran, and that using AI was the only way he could tell his story. It's the first live-action film generated by AI to be accepted by a major film festival. I'm Tammy Trujillo.
21: An unreleased Guns N' Roses documentary has been leaked online. It's called Perfect Crime and was filmed during the band's Use Your Illusion tour between 1991 and 1993. The film has appeared online as a 30-minute rough cut featuring behind-the-scenes material and unseen live footage, as well as interviews and footage of after-show parties. The full documentary is reportedly 90 minutes long and was completed in 1994. Lauren Elena is sharing another song from her upcoming album, Stages. It's called Better Off.

0: his full album Stages, drops August 28th. That's entertainment. I'm Jennifer Bolsoni.
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3: It's the day after the Tuesday primaries, and we're still waiting on results from California. Democrats Javier Becerra and Tom Steyer, along with Republican Steve Hilton, are vying for two spots in November's general election for governor. Hilton addressed voters today.
4: I can tell you now, we're going to fight for you. We're going to fight for change. And we won't let you down.
3: Meanwhile, reality TV star Spencer Pratt is close to securing a spot on November's ballot to go against incumbent Los Angeles Mayor Karen Bass. Pratt lays out his plans.
5: So all the experience that I'm going to surround myself with, because that's a concern people have, oh, he has no experience. I'm going to build that experience around, and we have 5 months to put the best team the city could ever dream of.
3: Primaries were also held in New Jersey, New Mexico, South Dakota, Montana, and Iowa, where the first President Trump-endorsed candidate lost this election cycle. Congressman Randy Finstra conceded to businessman Zach Lawn in Iowa's Republican primary for governor. The House has passed a measure aimed at limiting President Trump's Iran war powers. The resolution passed 215 to 208 with four Republicans voting yes alongside all Democrats. The measure directs the president to remove U.S. forces from conflict with Iran unless Congress votes to declare war or authorizes military force. However, it wouldn't force Trump to end hostilities even if passed by the Senate, because there are outstanding constitutional questions. This comes after the Senate passed a separate war powers resolution last month. The passage comes as U.S.-Iran talks remain at a standstill. Elon Musk is one step closer to becoming the world's first trillionaire, with SpaceX announcing the largest IPO of all time. Musk's company announced today a fixed price of $135 per share ahead of officially marketing its initial public offering, which is set for June 12th. That would make SpaceX valued at $1.7 trillion, making it the seventh biggest company in the U.S. by market cap. I'm Lisa Carton. A Republican congressman who's been missing for months secured victory in his New Jersey primary after an endorsement by President Trump. Scott Carr has more.
6: Tom Keene Jr. won his Republican primary on Tuesday, despite being missing from Congress since early March and missing more than 100 votes. Without offering any details, his staff has said he was dealing with a medical issue. He was endorsed by President Trump on Monday, who called Keene a tremendous advocate of our America First agenda. Keene ran unopposed in his district and issued a statement Tuesday claiming he was energized by the victory and would return to Washington within a matter of weeks.
3: Texas lawmakers are deciding whether the state has too many cops. This was brought up at a legislative hearing that involved the Texas Commission on Law Enforcement.
7: We're starting to look now at encouraging consolidation of agencies.
3: Deputy Chief TJ Vineyard says the goal is to be more efficient. That doesn't sit well with groups like the Texas Law Enforcement Association, which said on Facebook that consolidation would destroy smaller departments across the state. The New York City Council Speaker is requesting $4.5 million to fund a report about 9/11-related toxins that continue to sicken and kill scores of people. Here's Scott Pringle.
8: Speaker Julie Menin says 9/11 victim family members have been long denied answers as to what the city knew and when regarding dangerous air quality following the 9/11 terror attacks.
9: First responders worked on the site day after day after day. Many of them were given no protective equipment whatsoever because we were told, again, that the air was safe to breathe.
8: The formal money request would be used to fund a Department of Investigation report about post-9/11 air quality. Last year, 68 boxes of information were discovered regarding Ground Zero toxins.
3: City Council Speaker Julie Menin says thousands of families are still waiting for answers about what the city knew about the environmental toxins that sickened or killed their loved ones. Lisa Carton, NBC News Radio.
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10: Severe thunderstorms possible over parts of the northern plains through Thursday, which could bring some large hail with it and damaging winds and possible tornadoes. Thunderstorms with heavy to excessive rainfall may continue to produce flooding over parts of the southern and northern plains today. Across all of southeast New Mexico and much of West Texas, a flood watch continues. We have fire weather alerts in eastern Tennessee where things are drying out, as well as Utah around Zion National Park. Winds could gust up to 45 miles an hour. And localized frost hitting the Cascade region in southwest Oregon and northern California. Additional rounds of showers and thunderstorms running across the plains and northern Rockies throughout the weekend. Generally dry and stable conditions over the Ohio Valley and mid-Atlantic. Highs mainly staying in the 70s and 80s. Meanwhile, the eastern half of the U.S. staying mostly dry under a broad area of high pressure that should stick around. The desert southwest continues to see triple digits, including parts of southeastern California and Arizona. That's your national forecast. I'm Monica Nelson.
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11: The Packers' Micah Parsons, 5 months out from his ACL surgery, says it'll be at least 4 more months until he's cleared for practice, so he may not be in a game until sometime in October. New Cleveland Brown Jared Verse acknowledging he was surprised he was dealt by the Rams.
12: When you're an athlete, you understand the nature of business. People, everybody does what they think is best for their business, and, you know, that's the situation that I'm in. I'm happy to be a part of the Browns. You know, I'm happy that they believed in me and they were able to make that trade and bring me here, and I truly do believe in everybody in the locker room. But it was upsetting at first, but you know, you got two choices that you can either work or you can give up.
11: First adding he's not seeking to fill Myles Garrett's shoes. After he posted a YouTube video of himself speeding past Levi's Stadium, the Santa Clara District Attorney's Office in California has issued an arrest warrant for the 49ers' Brandon Ayuk. The Lightning's John Cooper has won the Jack Adams Award as the NHL Coach of the Year. The Stanley Cup Final resumes tomorrow in Carolina, with the Golden Knights leading the Hurricanes 1-0. That's sports. I'm Frank Garrity.
10: Amazon's Prime Day sales event will be running this year from June 23rd through the 26th. It's a little earlier than usual, as the company usually holds Prime Day in July. Amazon said this year, groceries and household items will be a big focus for savings. The White House says President Trump is pushing to lower drug prices for Americans. Mark Mayfield reports.
13: While speaking from the White House press room on Tuesday, Centers for Medicare and Medicaid Services Administrator Dr. Mehmet Oz announced that 160 more drugs would be added to the Trump RX website, which would make its total over 700.
14: Almost one in three Americans, when they go to a pharmacy to pick up a medication that their doctors prescribe for them, leaves empty-handed because they can't afford the medication, especially for branded products.
13: The president has touted the drug prescription website as part of his efforts to bring down healthcare prices. Oz called the Trump RX a transparency site, adding that Americans are being given the opportunity to make important decisions when it comes to buying drugs.
10: As so many Americans have secured their tickets to the World Cup, law enforcement in cities around the country are on the lookout for human trafficking.
15: Experts say that large events like the World Cup bring plenty of opportunity for criminals looking to exploit victims. Federal, state, and local law enforcement are working together in places from Los Angeles to Atlanta to do their best to keep people safe. They're asking the public to be aware and to realize that many victims might be too scared to ask for help. People can report anything that appears out of the ordinary to 911 or the National Human Trafficking Hotline at 1-888-373-7888. I'm Tammy Trujillo.
10: Gas prices fell this week as oil markets adjust to what some are calling the new normal. AAA's Marie Dodd says the calendar also plays a role in the stability.
16: The conflict with Iran started right when we were gearing up for refinery maintenance season and the switch to summer blend fuel, which in and of itself always puts upward pressure on pump prices.
10: She does not expect gas prices to fall significantly in the coming weeks, even if the conflict ends. I'm Monica Nelson with your consumer and business news.
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22: Republican Senator Tom Tillis is suggesting Bill Pulte has no path to being confirmed as the next director of National Intelligence. Correspondent Gabe Gutierrez reports backlash against Pulte's nomination has been growing.
23: The president says Pulte has deep experience managing sensitive matters, including Fannie Mae and Freddie Mac as a top housing official. But so far, the Trump administration is sidestepping more specific questions about his experience.
22: President Trump says Pulte will serve as acting DNI while continuing to work as FHFA director, as well as chairman of the mortgage groups Fannie Mae and Freddie Mac. President Trump has confirmed he told Israeli Prime Minister Benjamin Netanyahu he was crazy and that he would be in prison if not for him. It comes after Axios first reported Trump shared a tense phone call over Lebanon with Netanyahu earlier this week. In a podcast interview with the New York Post, Trump says he wasn't angry but a little perturbed at Israel constantly fighting with Lebanon. That's politics. I'm Brad Siegel.
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27: The World Health Organization is sharing new figures related to the number of suspected Ebola cases in Congo.
28: According to WHO spokesperson Christian Lindmeier, there are 116 suspected cases, 321 confirmed cases, and 48 confirmed deaths. The latest figures were shared after initial estimates tallied nearly 1,000 suspected cases. When asked about the discrepancy in the figures, Lindmeier said they have been cleared out and either have other diseases or just had fevers and nothing else. I'm Mark Mayfield.
27: Weight loss drugs are being linked to lower rates of breast cancer. A new study looked at more than 100,000 women over the past few years and found those who took GLP-1 drugs had a 30% lower risk of breast cancer. The researchers at the University of Pennsylvania point out, however, that the observational study does not prove that weight loss drugs reduce cancer risk. The researchers are now seeking funding for a clinical trial on whether GLP-1 drugs can decrease breast cancer cases among high-risk women. Health update, I'm Scott Pringle.
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29: Three-time U.S. hockey Olympian Megan Duggan has been announced as the GM of the new Hamilton, Ontario PWHL expansion team. Meantime, Troy Ryan is leaving his role as head coach of the Toronto Scepters to join the San Jose expansion team as the first joint GM head coach in PWHL history. For more women's sports stories, be sure to subscribe to Good Game with Sarah Spain on iHeart Podcasts.
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28: President Trump has signed a revised version of an executive order aimed at addressing the cybersecurity threats of artificial intelligence. Matt Mattinson has details.
0: The order was signed privately, and according to reports, it features less advanced government scrutiny. Under the scaled-back version of the order, AI companies will be asked to submit their new models to a voluntary government review 30 days before releasing them to the public, while an earlier draft called for as much as 90 days in advance. The signing comes after Trump reportedly participated in a small, high-level meeting at the White House on Monday regarding the order.
28: Alphabet is planning to sell about $80 billion in stock to fund the build-out of AI infrastructure. That's going to include a $10 billion investment by Berkshire Hathaway. And Florida's Attorney General is suing OpenAI and CEO Sam Altman. The first-of-its-kind lawsuit links ChatGPT with several violent incidents. OpenAI is accused of looking the other way when it comes to safety concerns so it can prioritize winning the AI arms race. Tech Report, I'm Mark Mayfield.
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2: The 25th Tribeca Film Festival kicking off with Questlove's celebratory documentary about the legendary R&B band Earth, Wind & Fire. The film exploring the band's legacy and cultural impact, plus the vision of founder Maurice White. Meantime, the co-founder of the film festival is defending the decision to premiere a film that is fully generated by AI.
15: Variety says the 75-minute docudrama Dreams of Violets portrays real-life clashes between civilians and Iranian authorities. It premieres June 10th at the New York City Film Festival. Tribeca co-founder Jane Rosenthal said the Iranian director is in exile and has family and friends in Iran, and that using AI was the only way he could tell his story. It's the first live-action film generated by AI to be accepted by a major film festival. I'm Tammy Trujillo.
2: An unreleased Guns N' Roses documentary has been leaked online. It's called Perfect Crime. It was filmed during the band's Use Your Illusion tour between 1991 and 1993. The film has appeared online as a 30-minute rough cut featuring behind-the-scenes material and unseen live footage, as well as interviews and footage of after-show parties. The full documentary is reportedly 90 minutes long and was completed in 1994. Lauren Elena is sharing another song from her upcoming album, Stages. It's called Better Off, and Elena's full album, Stages, drops August 28th. That's entertainment. I'm Jennifer Polsoni.
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3: It's the day after the Tuesday primaries, and we're still waiting on results from California. Democrats Javier Becerra and Tom Steyer, along with Republican Steve Hilton, are vying for two spots in November's general election for governor. Hilton addressed voters today.
25: I can tell you now, we're going to fight for you. We're going to fight for change. And we won't let you down.
3: Meanwhile, reality TV star Spencer Pratt is close to securing a spot on November's ballot to go against incumbent Los Angeles Mayor Karen Bass. Pratt lays out his plans.
30: Show all the experience that I'm going to surround myself with, because that's a concern people have. Oh, he has notions. I'm going to build that experience around. And we have 5 months to put the best team the city could ever dream of.
3: Primaries were also held in New Jersey, New Mexico, South Dakota, Montana, and Iowa, where the first President Trump-endorsed candidate lost this election cycle. Congressman Randy Finstra conceded to businessman Zach Lawn in Iowa's Republican primary for governor. The House has passed a measure aimed at limiting President Trump's Iran war powers. The resolution passed 215 to 208 with four Republicans voting yes alongside all Democrats. The measure directs the president to remove U.S. forces from conflict with Iran unless Congress votes to declare war or authorizes military force. However, it wouldn't force Trump to end hostilities even if passed by the Senate because there are outstanding constitutional questions. This comes after the Senate passed a separate war powers resolution last month. The passage comes as U.S.-Iran talks remain at a standstill. Elon Musk is one step closer to becoming the world's first trillionaire, with SpaceX announcing the largest IPO of all time. Musk's company announced today a fixed price of $135 per share ahead of officially marketing its initial public offering, which is set for June 12th. That would make SpaceX valued at $1.7 trillion, making it the seventh biggest company in the U.S. by market cap. I'm Lisa Carton. A Republican congressman who's been missing for months secured victory in his New Jersey primary after an endorsement by President Trump. Scott Carr has more.
4: Tom Keene Jr. won his Republican primary on Tuesday, despite being missing from Congress since early March and missing more than 100 votes. Without offering any details, his staff has said he was dealing with a medical issue. He was endorsed by President Trump on Monday, who called Keene a tremendous advocate of our America First agenda. Keene ran unopposed in his district and issued a statement Tuesday claiming he was energized by the victory and would return to Washington within a matter of weeks.
3: Texas lawmakers are deciding whether the state has too many cops. This was brought up at a legislative hearing that involved the Texas Commission on Law Enforcement.
8: We're starting to look now at encouraging consolidation of agencies.
3: Deputy Chief TJ Vineyard says the goal is to be more efficient. That doesn't sit well with groups like the Texas Law Enforcement Association, which said on Facebook that consolidation would destroy smaller departments across the state. The New York City Council Speaker is requesting $4.5 million to fund a report about 9/11-related toxins that continue to sicken and kill scores of people. Here's Scott Pringle.
27: Speaker Julie Menin says 9/11 victim family members have been long denied answers as to what the city knew and when regarding dangerous air quality following the 9/11 terror attacks.
10: First responders worked on the site day after day after day. Many of them were given no protective equipment whatsoever because we were told, again, that the air was safe to breathe.
27: The formal money request would be used to fund a Department of Investigation report about post-9/11 air quality. Last year, 68 boxes of information were discovered regarding Ground Zero toxins.
3: City Council Speaker Julie Menin says thousands of families are still waiting for answers about what the city knew about the environmental toxins that sickened or killed their loved ones. Lisa Carton, NBC News Radio.
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11: Severe thunderstorms possible over parts of the northern plains through Thursday, which could bring some large hail with it and damaging winds and possible tornadoes. Thunderstorms with heavy to excessive rainfall may continue to produce flooding over parts of the southern and northern plains today. Across all of southeast New Mexico and much of West Texas, a flood watch continues. We have fire weather alerts in eastern Tennessee where things are drying out, as well as Utah around Zion National Park. Winds could gust up to 45 miles an hour. And localized frost hitting the Cascade region in southwest Oregon and northern California. Additional rounds of showers and thunderstorms running across the plains and northern Rockies throughout the weekend. Generally dry and stable conditions over the Ohio Valley and mid-Atlantic, highs mainly staying in the 70s and 80s. Meanwhile, the eastern half of the U.S. staying mostly dry under a broad area of high pressure that should stick around. The desert southwest continues to see triple digits, including parts of southeastern California and Arizona. That's your national forecast. I'm Monica Nelson.
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12: The Packers' Micah Parsons, 5 months out from his ACL surgery, says it'll be at least 4 more months until he's cleared for practice, so he may not be in a game until sometime in October. New Cleveland Brown Jared Verse acknowledging he was surprised he was dealt by the Rams.
13: When you're an athlete, you understand the nature of business. People, everybody does what they think is best for their business, and, you know, that's the situation that I'm in. I'm happy to be a part of the Browns. You know, I'm happy that they believed in me and they were able to make that trade and bring me here, and I truly do believe in everybody in the locker room. But it was upsetting at first, but you know, you got two choices that you can either work or you can give up.
12: first adding he's not seeking to fill Myles Garrett's shoes. After he posted a YouTube video of himself speeding past Levi's Stadium, the Santa Clara District Attorney's Office in California has issued an arrest warrant for the 49ers' Brandon Ayuk. The Lightning's John Cooper has won the Jack Adams Award as the NHL Coach of the Year. The Stanley Cup Final resumes tomorrow in Carolina, with the Golden Knights leading the Hurricanes 1-0. That's sports. I'm Frank Arity.
11: Amazon's Prime Day sales event will be running this year from June 23rd through the 26th. It's a little earlier than usual, as the company usually holds Prime Day in July. Amazon said this year, groceries and household items will be a big focus for savings. The White House says President Trump is pushing to lower drug prices for Americans. Mark Mayfield reports.
14: While speaking from the White House press room on Tuesday, Centers for Medicare and Medicaid Services Administrator Dr. Mehmet Oz announced that 160 more drugs would be added to the Trump RX website, which would make its total over 700.
16: Almost one in three Americans, when they go to a pharmacy to pick up a medication that their doctors prescribe for them, leaves empty-handed because they can't afford the medication, especially for branded products.
14: The president has touted the drug prescription website as part of his efforts to bring down healthcare prices. Oz called the Trump RX a transparency site, adding that Americans are being given the opportunity to make important decisions when it comes to buying drugs.
11: So many Americans have secured their tickets to the World Cup. Law enforcement in cities around the country are on the lookout for human trafficking.
15: Experts say that large events like the World Cup bring plenty of opportunity for criminals looking to exploit victims. Federal, state, and local law enforcement are working together in places from Los Angeles to Atlanta to do their best to keep people safe. They're asking the public to be aware and to realize that many victims might be too scared to ask for help. People can report anything that appears out of the ordinary to 911 or the National Human Trafficking Hotline at 1-888-373-7888. I'm Tammy Trujillo.
11: Gas prices fell this week as oil markets adjust to what some are calling the new normal. AAA's Marie Dodd says the calendar also plays a role in the stability.
17: The conflict with Iran started right when we were gearing up for refinery maintenance season and the switch to summer blend fuel, which in and of itself always puts upward pressure on pump prices.
11: She does not expect gas prices to fall significantly in the coming weeks, even if the conflict ends. I'm Monica Nelson with your consumer and business news.
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18: Are you a parent who feels guilty about screen time?
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18: 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But your mommy and daddy do.
19: Why?
18: Because too many apps are filled with AI garbage, inappropriate videos, and random content.
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18: Or worse. That's what parents worry about. We're Lingo Kids, and we're here to help parents out. 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
18: Yes, fun, but also something that actually teaches you.
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18: Yeah, close enough. And they want fun songs, videos, and interactive games that help you grow, not turn you into
19: a zombie that bites other zombies, and then the zombies take over the world, and then fly to space and live on the moon, and fly in rocket ships on planets with loads of candy.
18: Yep.
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22: Republican Senator Tom Tillis is suggesting Bill Pulte has no path to being confirmed as the next director of National Intelligence. Correspondent Gabe Gutierrez reports backlash against Pulte's nomination has been growing.
23: The president says Pulte has deep experience managing sensitive matters, including Fannie Mae and Freddie Mac as a top housing official. But so far, the Trump administration is sidestepping more specific questions about his experience.
22: President Trump says Pulte will serve as acting DNI while continuing to work as FHFA director, as well as chairman of the mortgage groups Fannie Mae and Freddie Mac. President Trump has confirmed he told Israeli Prime Minister Benjamin Netanyahu he was crazy and that he would be in prison if not for him. It comes after Axios first reported Trump shared a tense phone call over Lebanon with Netanyahu earlier this week. In a podcast interview with the New York Post, Trump says he wasn't angry but a little perturbed at Israel constantly fighting with Lebanon. That's politics. I'm Brad Siegel.
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27: The World Health Organization is sharing new figures related to the number of suspected Ebola cases in Congo.
14: According to WHO spokesperson Christian Lindmeier, there are 116 suspected cases, 321 confirmed cases, and 48 confirmed deaths. The latest figures were shared after initial estimates tallied nearly 1,000 suspected cases. When asked about the discrepancy in the figures, Lindmeier said they have been cleared out and either have other diseases or just had fevers and nothing else. I'm Mark Mayfield.
27: Weight loss drugs are being linked to lower rates of breast cancer. A new study looked at more than 100,000 women over the past few years and found those who took GLP-1 drugs had a 30% lower risk of breast cancer. The researchers at the University of Pennsylvania point out, however, that the observational study does not prove that weight loss drugs reduce cancer risk. The researchers are now seeking funding for a clinical trial on whether GLP-1 drugs can decrease breast cancer cases among high-risk women. Health update, I'm Scott Pringle.
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0: Three-time U.S. Hockey Olympian Megan Duggan has been announced as the GM of the new Hamilton, Ontario PWHL expansion team. Meantime, Troy Ryan is leaving his role as head coach of the Toronto Scepters to join the San Jose expansion team as the first joint GM-head coach in PWHL history. 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
14: President Trump has signed a revised version of an executive order aimed at addressing the cybersecurity threats of artificial intelligence. Matt Mattinson has details.
5: The order was signed privately, and according to reports, it features less advanced government scrutiny. Under the scaled-back version of the order, AI companies will be asked to submit their new models to a voluntary government review 30 days before releasing them to the public, while an earlier draft called for as much as 90 days in advance. The signing comes after Trump reportedly participated in a small, high-level meeting at the White House on Monday regarding the order.
14: Alphabet is planning to sell about $80 billion in stock to fund the build-out of AI infrastructure. That's going to include a $10 billion investment by Berkshire Hathaway. And Florida's attorney general is suing OpenAI and CEO Sam Altman. The first-of-its-kind lawsuit links ChatGPT with several violent incidents. OpenAI is accused of looking the other way when it comes to safety concerns so it can prioritize winning the AI arms race. Tech Report, I'm Mark Mayfield.
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6: The 25th Tribeca Film Festival kicking off with Questlove's celebratory documentary about the legendary R&B band Earth, Wind & Fire. The film exploring the band's legacy and cultural impact, plus the vision of founder Maurice White. Meantime, the co-founder of the film festival is defending the decision to premiere a film that is fully generated by AI.
15: Variety says the 75-minute docudrama Dreams of Violets portrays real-life clashes between civilians and Iranian authorities. It premieres June 10th at the New York City Film Festival. Tribeca co-founder Jane Rosenthal said the Iranian director is in exile and has family and friends in Iran, and that using AI was the only way he could tell his story. It's the first live-action film generated by AI to be accepted by a major film festival. I'm Tammy Trujillo.
6: An unreleased Guns N' Roses documentary has been leaked online. It's called Perfect Crime. It was filmed during the band's Use Your Illusion tour between 1991 and 1993. The film has appeared online as a 30-minute rough cut featuring behind-the-scenes material and unseen live footage, as well as interviews and footage of after-show parties. The full documentary is reportedly 90 minutes long and was completed in 1994. Lauren Elena is sharing another song from her upcoming album, Stages. It's called Better Off, and Elena's full album, Stages, drops August 28th. That's entertainment. I'm Jennifer Polsoni.
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2: It's the day after the Tuesday primaries, and we're still waiting on results from California. Democrats Javier Becerra and Tom Steyer, along with Republican Steve Hilton, are vying for two spots in November's general election for governor. Hilton addressed voters today.
3: I can tell you now, we're going to fight for you. We're going to fight for change. And we won't let you down.
2: Meanwhile, reality TV star Spencer Pratt is close to securing a spot on November's ballot to go against incumbent Los Angeles Mayor Karen Bass. Pratt lays out his plans.
7: Show all the experience that I'm going to surround myself with, because that's a concern people have. Oh, he has notions. I'm going to build that experience around. And we have 5 months to put the best team the city could ever dream of.
2: Primaries were also held in New Jersey, New Mexico, South Dakota, Montana, and Iowa, where the first President Trump-endorsed candidate lost this election cycle. Congressman Randy Finstra conceded to businessman Zach Lawn in Iowa's Republican primary for governor. The House has passed a measure aimed at limiting President Trump's Iran war powers. The resolution passed 215 to 208 with four Republicans voting yes alongside all Democrats. The measure directs the president to remove U.S. forces from conflict with Iran unless Congress votes to declare war or authorizes military force. However, it wouldn't force Trump to end hostilities even if passed by the Senate, because there are outstanding constitutional questions. This comes after the Senate passed a separate war powers resolution last month. The passage comes as U.S.-Iran talks remain at a standstill. Elon Musk is one step closer to becoming the world's first trillionaire, with SpaceX announcing the largest IPO of all time. Musk's company announced today a fixed price of $135 per share ahead of officially marketing its initial public offering, which is set for June 12th. That would make SpaceX valued at $1.7 trillion, making it the seventh biggest company in the U.S. by market cap. I'm Lisa Carton. Jury selection is ongoing in what's expected to be a closely watched murder trial in Texas. Carmelo Anthony is accused of stabbing Austin Metcalf to death at a Frisco track meet last year. Investigators say Anthony, now 19 years old, stabbed the 17-year-old Metcalf in the chest with a pocket knife during an argument over seating in the stands. A congressman from Los Angeles is reportedly under investigation for a sexual misconduct scandal. Mark Mayfield reports.
8: CNN says Representative Jimmy Gomez is being investigated by the House Ethics Committee. The investigation reportedly started with reports of Gomez kissing a congressional aide in 2023, and now it involves other allegations. In a statement, Gomez told CNN he made personal mistakes outside his marriage and called whatever happened consensual.
2: The NYPD believes it's now figured out why more than a dozen people have been spotted descending into New York City manholes, Liz Warner reports.
9: Over the past few days, at least three groups of intruders have been caught on surveillance video climbing into and out of manholes in Brooklyn and Queens, equipped with shovels and flashlights. They have all remained underground for lengthy periods of time before emerging. The NYPD says the evidence points to scavenging for valuables instead of anything nefarious. It is unsafe and illegal to explore the city's sewer system, but there have been previous incidents like this over the past few years. Police say there was no damage and no threat to the public. In New York, I'm Liz Warner.
2: A new three-part series titled Michael Jackson, The Verdict is streaming on Netflix today.
10: I was juror number 8. What has to be proven is beyond a reasonable doubt. Can you doubt that happened?
2: The docuseries examines the late pop star's 2003 child molestation charges, the 2005 trial, and the media frenzy that followed. I'm Lisa Carton.
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11: Severe thunderstorms possible over parts of the northern plains through Thursday, which could bring some large hail with it and damaging winds and possible tornadoes. Thunderstorms with heavy to excessive rainfall may continue to produce flooding over parts of the southern and northern plains today. Across all of southeast New Mexico and much of West Texas, a flood watch continues. We have fire weather alerts in eastern Tennessee, where things are drying out, as well as Utah around Zion National Park. Winds could gust up to 45 miles an hour, and localized frost hitting the Cascade region in southwest Oregon and northern California. Additional rounds of showers and thunderstorms running across the plains and northern Rockies throughout the weekend. Generally dry and stable conditions over the Ohio Valley and mid-Atlantic, highs mainly staying in the 70s and 80s. Meanwhile, the eastern half of the U.S. staying mostly dry under a broad area of high pressure.

0: situation that I'm in. I'm happy to be a part of the Browns. You know, I'm happy that they believed in me and they were able to make that trade and bring me here. And I truly do believe in everybody in the locker room. But it was upsetting at first. But, you know, you got two choices that you can either work or you can give up.
1: First adding he's not seeking to fill Myles Garrett's shoes. After he posted a YouTube video of himself speeding past Levi's Stadium, the Santa Clara District Attorney's Office in California has issued an arrest warrant for the 49ers' Brandon Ayuk. The Lightning's John Cooper has won the Jack Adams Award as the NHL Coach of the Year. The Stanley Cup Final resumes tomorrow in Carolina, with the Golden Knights leading the Hurricanes 1-0. That's sports. I'm Frank Garrity.
2: Amazon's Prime Day sales event will be running this year from June 23rd through the 26th. It's a little earlier than usual, as the company usually holds Prime Day in July. Amazon said this year, groceries and household items will be a big focus for savings. The White House says President Trump is pushing to lower drug prices for Americans. Mark Mayfield reports.
3: While speaking from the White House press room on Tuesday, Centers for Medicare and Medicaid Services Administrator Dr. Mehmet Oz announced that 160 more drugs would be added to the Trump RX website, which would make its total over 700.
4: Almost one in three Americans, when they go to a pharmacy to pick up a medication that their doctors prescribe for them, leaves empty-handed because they can't afford the medication, especially for branded products.
3: The president has touted the drug prescription website as part of his efforts to bring down healthcare prices. Oz called the Trump RX a transparency site, adding that Americans are being given the opportunity to make important decisions when it comes to buying drugs.
2: So many Americans have secured their tickets to the World Cup. Law enforcement in cities around the country are on the lookout for human trafficking.
5: Experts say that large events like the World Cup bring plenty of opportunity for criminals looking to exploit victims. Federal, state, and local law enforcement are working together in places from Los Angeles to Atlanta to do their best to keep people safe. They're asking the public to be aware and to realize that many victims might be too scared to ask for help. People can report anything that appears out of the ordinary to 911 or the National Human Trafficking Hotline at 1-888-373-7888. I'm Tammy Trujillo.
2: Gas prices fell this week as oil markets adjust to what some are calling the new normal. AAA's Marie Dodd says the calendar also plays a role in the stability.
6: The conflict with Iran started right when we were gearing up for refinery maintenance season and the switch to summer blend fuel, which in and of itself always puts upward pressure on pump prices.
2: She does not expect gas prices to fall significantly in the coming weeks, even if the conflict ends. I'm Monica Nelson with your consumer and business news.
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11: Republican Senator Tom Tillis is suggesting Bill Pulte has no path to being confirmed as the next director of National Intelligence. Correspondent Gabe Gutierrez reports backlash against Pulte's nomination has been growing.
12: The president says Pulte has deep experience managing sensitive matters, including Fannie Mae and Freddie Mac as a top housing official. But so far, the Trump administration is sidestepping more specific questions about his experience.
11: President Trump says Pulte will serve as acting DNI while continuing to work as FHFA director, as well as chairman of the mortgage groups Fannie Mae and Freddie Mac.

0: President Trump has confirmed he told Israeli Prime Minister Benjamin Netanyahu he was crazy and that he would be in prison if not for him. It comes after Axios first reported Trump shared a tense phone call over Lebanon with Netanyahu earlier this week. In a podcast interview with the New York Post, Trump says he wasn't angry, but a little perturbed at Israel constantly fighting with Lebanon. That's politics. I'm Brad Siegel.
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5: The World Health Organization is sharing new figures related to the number of suspected Ebola cases in Congo.
6: According to WHO spokesperson Christian Lindmeier, there are 116 suspected cases, 321 confirmed cases, and 48 confirmed deaths. The latest figures were shared after initial estimates tallied nearly 1,000 suspected cases. When asked about the discrepancy in the figures, Lindmeier said they have been cleared out and either have other diseases or just had fevers and nothing else. I'm Mark Mayfield.
5: Weight loss drugs are being linked to lower rates of breast cancer. A new study looked at more than 100,000 women over the past few years and found those who took GLP-1 drugs had a 30% lower risk of breast cancer. The researchers at the University of Pennsylvania point out, however, that the observational study does not prove that weight loss drugs reduce cancer risk. The researchers are now seeking funding for a clinical trial on whether GLP-1 drugs can decrease breast cancer cases among high-risk women. Health update, I'm Scott Pringle.
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7: 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Meantime, Troy Ryan is leaving his role as head coach of the Toronto Scepters to join the San Jose expansion team as the first joint GM head coach in PWHL history. 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
6: President Trump has signed a revised version of an executive order aimed at addressing the cybersecurity threats of artificial intelligence. Matt Mattinson has details.
9: The order was signed privately, and according to reports, it features less advanced government scrutiny. Under the scaled-back version of the order, AI companies will be asked to submit their new models to a voluntary government review 30 days before releasing them to the public, while an earlier draft called for as much as 90 days in advance. The signing comes after Trump reportedly participated in a small, high-level meeting at the White House on Monday regarding the order.
6: Alphabet is planning to sell about $80 billion in stock to fund the build-out of AI infrastructure. That's going to include a $10 billion investment by Berkshire Hathaway. And Florida's attorney general is suing OpenAI and CEO Sam Altman. The first-of-its-kind lawsuit links ChatGPT with several violent incidents. OpenAI is accused of looking the other way when it comes to safety concerns so it can prioritize winning the AI arms race. Tech Report, I'm Mark Mayfield.
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10: The 25th Tribeca Film Festival kicking off with Questlove's celebratory documentary about the legendary R&B band Earth, Wind & Fire. The film exploring the band's legacy and cultural impact, plus the vision of founder Maurice White. Meantime, the co-founder of the film festival is defending the decision to premiere a film that is fully generated by AI.
11: Variety says the 75-minute docudrama Dreams of Violets portrays real-life clashes between civilians and Iranian authorities. It premieres June 10th at the New York

0: York City Film Festival. Tribeca co-founder Jane Rosenthal said the Iranian director is in exile and has family and friends in Iran, and that using AI was the only way he could tell his story. It's the first live-action film generated by AI to be accepted by a major film festival. I'm Tammy Trujillo.
1: An unreleased Guns N' Roses documentary has been leaked online. It's called Perfect Crime. It was filmed during the band's Use Your Illusion tour between 1991 and 1993. The film has appeared online as a 30-minute rough cut featuring behind-the-scenes material and unseen live footage, as well as interviews and footage of after-show parties. The full documentary is reportedly 90 minutes long and was completed in 1994. Lauren Elena is sharing another song from her upcoming album, Stages. It's called Better Off, and Elena's full album, Stages, drops August 28th. That's entertainment. I'm Jennifer Polsoni.
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0: President Trump says the U.S. hit Iran hard with strikes recently. Speaking from the Oval Office, Trump said the U.S. could wipe out Iran pretty quickly if he chooses to do so, but he doesn't want any more people to die. The president said if Iran signs an agreement, they will not have a nuclear weapon.
4: When it's over, as of this moment, it's agreed that we will go in with them. We will get it, and we will destroy it. It will be destroyed.
0: It all comes after the two countries exchanged missile fire over the Persian Gulf earlier today. Results are still coming in after six states held primary elections yesterday. In California, the races for governor and Los Angeles mayor are still up in the air. Democrats Javier Becerra and Tom Steyer, along with Republican Steve Hilton, are vying for two spots in November's general election for governor. Meanwhile, reality TV star Spencer Pratt is close to securing a spot on November's ballot to go against incumbent Los Angeles mayor Karen Bass. Pratt outlines his plans going forward.
5: I'm going to continue to work hard, build my teams, show all the experience I'm going to surround myself with, because that's a concern people have. Oh, he has no experience. I'm going to build that experience.
0: Primaries were also held in New Jersey, New Mexico, South Dakota, Montana, and Iowa, where the first President Trump-endorsed candidate lost this election cycle. Congressman Randy Finstra conceded to businessman Zach Lawn in Iowa's Republican primary for governor. President Trump is lamenting the apparent end of the so-called anti-weaponization fund.
4: The weaponization fund was a beautiful thing. I didn't make it, but I heard that. I thought that was the greatest thing.
0: The $1.7 billion fund was established by the Justice Department to reimburse people who suffered weaponization and lawfare under the Biden administration. It was halted by the courts. The battle at the box office this weekend is expected to be between Scary Movie and Backrooms. The horror parody by the Wayans brothers is looking to make $45 to $50 million in its debut weekend. I'm Lisa Carton. Jury selection is ongoing in what's expected to be a closely watched murder trial in Texas. Carmelo Anthony is accused of stabbing Austin Metcalf to death at a Frisco track meet last year. Investigators say Anthony, now 19 years old, stabbed the 17-year-old Metcalf in the chest with a pocket knife during an argument over seating in the stands. A congressman from Los Angeles is reportedly under investigation for a sexual misconduct scandal. Mark Mayfield reports.
6: CNN says Representative Jimmy Gomez is being investigated by the House Ethics Committee. The investigation reportedly started with reports of Gomez kissing a congressional aide in 2023, and now it involves other allegations. In a statement, Gomez told CNN he made personal mistakes outside his marriage and called whatever happened consensual.
0: The NYPD believes it's now figured out why more than a dozen people have been spotted descending into New York City manholes, Liz Warner reports.
7: Over the past few days, at least three groups of intruders have been caught on surveillance video climbing into and out of manholes in Brooklyn and Queens, equipped with shovels and flashlights. They have all remained underground for lengthy periods of time before emerging. The NYPD says the evidence points to scavenging for valuables instead of anything nefarious. It is unsafe and illegal to explore the city's sewer system, but there have been previous incidents like this over the past few years. Police say there was no damage and no threat to the public. In New York, I'm Liz Warner.
0: A new three-part series titled Michael Jackson, The Verdict is streaming on Netflix today.
8: I was juror number 8. What has to be proven is beyond a reasonable doubt. Can you doubt that happened?
0: The docuseries examines the late pop star's 2003 child molestation charges, the 2005 trial, and the media frenzy that followed. I'm Lisa Carton.
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9: Severe thunderstorms possible over parts of the northern plains through Thursday, which could bring some large hail with it and damaging winds and possible tornadoes. Thunderstorms with heavy to excessive rainfall may continue to produce flooding over parts of the southern and northern plains today. Across all of southeast New Mexico and much of West Texas, a flood watch continues. We have fire weather alerts in eastern Tennessee where things are drying out, as well as Utah around Zion National Park. Winds could gust up to 45 miles an hour, and localized frost hitting the Cascade region in southwest Oregon and northern California. Additional rounds of showers and thunderstorms running across the plains and northern Rockies throughout the weekend. Generally dry and stable conditions over the Ohio Valley and mid-Atlantic, highs mainly staying in the 70s and 80s. Meanwhile, the eastern half of the U.S. staying mostly dry under a broad area of high pressure that should stick around. The desert southwest continues to see triple digits, including parts of southeastern California and Arizona. That's your national forecast. I'm Monica Nelson.
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10: The Packers' Micah Parsons, 5 months out from his ACL surgery, says it'll be at least 4 more months until he's cleared for practice, so he may not be in a game until sometime in October. New Cleveland Brown Jared Verse acknowledging he was surprised he was dealt by the Rams.
11: When you're an athlete, you understand the nature of business. People, everybody does what they think's best for their business, and, you know, that's the situation that I'm in. I'm happy to be a part of the Browns. You know, I'm happy that they believed in me and they were able to make that trade and bring me here, and I truly do believe in everybody in the locker room. But it was upsetting at first, but you know, you got two choices that you can either work or you can give up.
10: First adding he's not seeking to fill Myles Garrett's shoes. After he posted a YouTube video of himself speeding past Levi's Stadium, the Santa Clara District Attorney's Office in California has issued an arrest warrant for the 49ers' Brandon Ayuk. The Lightning's John Cooper has won the Jack Adams Award as the NHL Coach of the Year. The Stanley Cup Final resumes tomorrow in Carolina, with the Golden Knights leading the Hurricanes 1-0. That's sports. I'm Frank Garrity.
9: Amazon's Prime Day sales event will be running this year from June 23rd through the 26th. It's a little earlier than usual, as the company usually holds Prime Day in July. Amazon said this year, groceries and household items will be a big focus for savings. The White House says President Trump is pushing to lower drug prices for Americans. Mark Mayfield reports.
12: While speaking from the White House press room on Tuesday, Centers for Medicare and Medicaid Services Administrator Dr. Mehmet Oz announced that 160 more drugs would be added to the Trump RX website, which would make its total over 700.
13: Almost one in three Americans, when they go to a pharmacy to pick up a medication that their doctors prescribe for them, leaves empty-handed because they can't afford the medication, especially for branded products.
12: The president has touted the drug prescription website as part of his efforts to bring down healthcare prices. Oz called the Trump RX a transparency site, adding that Americans are being given the opportunity to make important decisions when it comes to buying drugs.
9: As so many Americans have secured their tickets to the World Cup, law enforcement in cities around the country are on the lookout for human trafficking.
14: Experts say that large events like the World Cup bring plenty of opportunity for criminals looking to exploit victims. Federal, state, and local law enforcement are working together in places from Los Angeles to Atlanta to do their best to keep people safe. They're asking the public to be aware and to realize that many victims might be too scared to ask for help. People can report anything that appears out of the ordinary to 911 or the National Human Trafficking Hotline at 1-888-373-7888. I'm Tammy Trujillo.
9: Gas prices fell this week as oil markets adjust to what some are calling the new normal. AAA's Marie Dodd says the calendar also plays a role in the stability.
15: The conflict with Iran started right when we were gearing up for refinery maintenance season and the switch to summer blend fuel, which in and of itself always puts upward pressure on pump prices.
9: She does not expect gas prices to fall significantly in the coming weeks, even if the conflict ends. I'm Monica Nelson with your consumer and business news.
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16: Republican Senator Tom Tillis is suggesting Bill Pulte has no path to being confirmed as the next director of National Intelligence. Correspondent Gabe Gutierrez reports backlash against Pulte's nomination has been growing.
17: The president says Pulte has deep experience managing sensitive matters, including Fannie Mae and Freddie Mac as a top housing official. But so far, the Trump administration is sidestepping more specific questions about his experience.
16: President Trump says Pulte will serve as acting DNI while continuing to work as FHFA director, as well as chairman of the mortgage groups Fannie Mae and Freddie Mac. President Trump has confirmed he told Israeli Prime Minister Benjamin Netanyahu he was crazy and that he would be in prison if not for him. It comes after Axios first reported Trump shared a tense phone call over Lebanon with Netanyahu earlier this week. In a podcast interview with the New York Post, Trump says he wasn't angry but a little perturbed at Israel constantly fighting with Lebanon. That's politics. I'm Brad Siegel.
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21: The World Health Organization is sharing new figures related to the number of suspected Ebola cases in Congo.
12: According to WHO spokesperson Christian Lindmeier, there are 116 suspected cases, 321 confirmed cases, and 48 confirmed deaths. The latest figures were shared after initial estimates tallied nearly 1,000 suspected cases. When asked about the discrepancy in the figures, Lindmeier said they have been cleared out and either have other diseases or just had fevers and nothing else. I'm Mark Mayfield.
21: Weight loss drugs are being linked to lower rates of breast cancer. A new study looked at more than 100,000 women over the past few years and found those who took GLP-1 drugs had a 30% lower risk of breast cancer. The researchers at the University of Pennsylvania point out, however, that the observational study does not prove that weight loss drugs reduce cancer risk. The researchers are now seeking funding for a clinical trial on whether GLP-1 drugs can decrease breast cancer cases among high-risk women. Health update, I'm Scott Pringle.
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22: Three-time U.S. hockey Olympian Megan Duggan has been announced as the GM of the new Hamilton, Ontario PWHL expansion team. Meantime, Troy Ryan is leaving his role as head coach of the Toronto Scepters to join the San Jose expansion team as the first joint GM head coach in PWHL history. 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
12: President Trump has signed a revised version of an executive order aimed at addressing the cybersecurity threats of artificial intelligence. Matt Mattinson has details.
5: The order was signed privately, and according to reports, it features less advanced government scrutiny. Under the scaled-back version of the order, AI companies will be asked to submit their new models to a voluntary government review 30 days before releasing them to the public, while an earlier draft called for as much as 90 days in advance. The signing comes after Trump reportedly participated in a small, high-level meeting at the White House on Monday regarding the order.
12: Alphabet is planning to sell about $80 billion in stock to fund the build-out of AI infrastructure. That's going to include a $10 billion investment by Berkshire Hathaway. And Florida's attorney general is suing OpenAI and CEO Sam Altman. The first-of-its-kind lawsuit links ChatGPT with several violent incidents. OpenAI is accused of looking the other way when it comes to safety concerns so it can prioritize winning the AI arms race. Tech Report, I'm Mark Mayfield.
2: 24/7 News. The latest in entertainment.
6: The 25th Tribeca Film Festival kicking off with Questlove's celebratory documentary about the legendary R&B band Earth, Wind & Fire. The film exploring the band's legacy and cultural impact, plus the vision of founder Maurice White. Meantime, the co-founder of the film festival is defending the decision to premiere a film that is fully generated by AI.
14: Variety says the 75-minute docudrama Dreams of Violets portrays real-life clashes between civilians and Iranian authorities. It premieres June 10th at the New York City Film Festival. Tribeca co-founder Jane Rosenthal said the Iranian director is in exile and has family and friends in Iran, and that using AI was the only way he could tell his story. It's the first live-action film generated by AI to be accepted by a major film festival. I'm Tammy Trujillo.
6: An unreleased Guns N' Roses documentary has been leaked online. It's called Perfect Crime. It was filmed during the band's Use Your Illusion tour between 1991 and 1993. The film has appeared online as a 30-minute rough cut featuring behind-the-scenes material and unseen live footage, as well as interviews and footage of after-show parties. The full documentary is reportedly 90 minutes long and was completed in 1994. Lauren Elena is sharing another song from her upcoming album, Stages. It's called Better Off, and Elena's full album, Stages, drops August 28th. That's entertainment. I'm Jennifer Bolsoni.
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0: President Trump says the U.S. hit Iran hard with strikes recently. Speaking from the Oval Office, Trump said the U.S. could wipe out Iran pretty quickly if he chooses to do so, but he doesn't want any more people to die. The president said if Iran signs an agreement, they will not have a nuclear weapon.
26: When it's over, as of this moment, it's agreed that we will go in with them. We will get it, and we will destroy it. It will be destroyed.
0: It all comes after the two countries exchanged missile fire over the Persian Gulf earlier today. Results are still coming in after six states held primary elections yesterday. In California, the races for governor and Los Angeles mayor are still up in the air. Democrats Javier Becerra and Tom Steyer, along with Republican Steve Hilton, are vying for two spots in November's general election for governor. Meanwhile, reality TV star Spencer Pratt is close to securing a spot on November's ballot to go against incumbent Los Angeles mayor Karen Bass. Pratt outlines his plans going forward.
7: I'm going to continue to work hard, build my teams, show all the experience that I'm going to surround myself with, because that's a concern people have. Oh, he has notions. I'm going to build that experience.
0: Primaries were also held in New Jersey, New Mexico, South Dakota, Montana, and Iowa, where the first President Trump-endorsed candidate lost this election cycle. Congressman Randy Finstra conceded to businessman Zach Lawn in Iowa's Republican primary for governor. President Trump is lamenting the apparent end of the so-called anti-weaponization fund.
26: The weaponization fund was a beautiful thing. I didn't make it, but I heard that. I thought that was the greatest thing.
0: The $1.7 billion fund was established by the Justice Department to reimburse people who suffered weaponization and lawfare under the Biden administration. It was halted by the courts. The battle at the box office this weekend is expected to be between Scary Movie and Backrooms. The horror parody by the Wayans brothers is looking to make $45 to $50 million in its debut weekend. I'm Lisa Carton. Jury selection is ongoing in what's expected to be a closely watched murder trial in Texas. Carmelo Anthony is accused of stabbing Austin Metcalf to death at a Frisco track meet last year. Investigators say Anthony, now 19 years old, stabbed the 17-year-old Metcalf in the chest with a pocket knife during an argument over seating in the stands. A congressman from Los Angeles is reportedly under investigation for a sexual misconduct scandal. Mark Mayfield reports.
12: CNN says Representative Jimmy Gomez is being investigated by the House Ethics Committee. The investigation reportedly started with reports of Gomez kissing a congressional aide in 2023, and now it involves other allegations. In a statement, Gomez told CNN he made personal mistakes outside his marriage and called whatever happened consensual.
0: The NYPD believes it's now figured out why more than a dozen people have been spotted descending into New York City manholes, Liz Warner reports.
8: Over the past few days, at least three groups of intruders have been caught on surveillance video climbing into and out of manholes in Brooklyn and Queens, equipped with shovels and flashlights. They have all remained underground for lengthy periods of time before emerging. The NYPD says the evidence points to scavenging for valuables instead of anything nefarious. It is unsafe and illegal to explore the city's sewer system, but there have been previous incidents like this over the past few years. Police say there was no damage and no threat to the public. In New York, I'm Liz Warner.
0: A new three-part series titled Michael Jackson, The Verdict is streaming on Netflix today.
9: I was juror number 8. What has to be proven is beyond a reasonable doubt. Can you doubt that happened?
0: The docuseries examines the late pop star's 2003 child molestation charges, the 2005 trial, and the media frenzy that followed. I'm Lisa Carton.
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10: Severe thunderstorms possible over parts of the northern plains through Thursday, which could bring some large hail with it and damaging winds and possible tornadoes. Thunderstorms with heavy to excessive rainfall may continue to produce flooding over parts of the southern and northern plains today. Across all of southeast New Mexico and much of West Texas, a flood watch continues. We have fire weather alerts in eastern Tennessee, where things are drying out, as well as Utah around Zion National Park. Winds could gust up to 45 miles an hour, and localized frost hitting the Cascade region in southwest Oregon and northern California. Additional rounds of showers and thunderstorms running across the plains and northern Rockies throughout the weekend. Generally dry and stable conditions over the Ohio Valley and mid-Atlantic, highs mainly staying in the 70s and 80s. Meanwhile, the eastern half of the U.S. staying mostly dry under a broad area of high pressure that should stick around. The desert southwest continues to see triple digits, including parts of southeastern California and Arizona. That's your national forecast. I'm Monica Nelson.
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3: The Packers' Micah Parsons, 5 months out from his ACL surgery, says it'll be at least 4 more months until he's cleared for practice, so he may not be in a game until sometime in October. New Cleveland Brown Jared Verse acknowledging he was surprised he was dealt by the Rams.
11: When you're an athlete, you understand the nature of business. People, everybody does what they think is best for their business, and, you know, that's the situation that I'm in. I'm happy to be a part of the Browns. You know, I'm happy that they believed in me and they were able to make that trade and bring me here, and I truly do believe in everybody in the locker room. But it was upsetting at first, but, you know, you got two choices that you can either work or you can give up.
3: First adding he's not seeking to fill Myles Garrett's shoes. After he posted a YouTube video of himself speeding past Levi's Stadium, the Santa Clara District Attorney's Office in California has issued an arrest warrant for the 49ers' Brandon Ayuk. The Lightning's John Cooper has won the Jack Adams Award as the NHL Coach of the Year. The Stanley Cup Final resumes tomorrow in Carolina, with the Golden Knights leading the Hurricanes 1-0. That's sports. I'm Frank Arity.
10: Amazon's Prime Day sales event will be running this year from June 23rd through the 26th. It's a little earlier than usual, as the company usually holds Prime Day in July. Amazon said this year, groceries and household items will be a big focus for savings. The White House says President Trump is pushing to lower drug prices for Americans. Mark Mayfield reports.
12: While speaking from the White House press room on Tuesday, Centers for Medicare and Medicaid Services Administrator Dr. Mehmet Oz announced that 160 more drugs would be added to the Trump RX website, which would make its total over 700.
13: Almost one in three Americans, when they go to a pharmacy to pick up a medication that their doctors prescribe for them, leaves empty-handed because they can't afford the medication, especially for branded products.
12: The president has touted the drug prescription website as part of his efforts to bring down healthcare prices. Oz called the Trump RX a transparency site, adding that Americans are being given the opportunity to make important decisions when it comes to buying drugs.
10: As so many Americans have secured their tickets to the World Cup, law enforcement in cities around the country are on the lookout for human trafficking.
14: Experts say that large events like the World Cup bring plenty of opportunity for criminals looking to exploit victims. Federal, state, and local law enforcement are working together in places from Los Angeles to Atlanta to do their best to keep people safe. They're asking the public to be aware and to realize that many victims might be too scared to ask for help. People can report anything that appears out of the ordinary to 911 or the National Human Trafficking Hotline at 1-888-373-7888. I'm Tammy Trujillo.
10: Gas prices fell this week as oil markets adjust to what some are calling the new normal. AAA's Marie Dodd says the calendar also plays a role in the stability.
15: The conflict with Iran started right when we were gearing up for refinery maintenance season and the switch to summer blend fuel, which in and of itself always puts upward pressure on pump prices.
10: She does not expect gas prices to fall significantly in the coming weeks, even if the conflict ends. I'm Monica Nelson with your consumer and business news.
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5: Republican Senator Tom Tillis is suggesting Bill Pulte has no path to being confirmed as the next director of National Intelligence. Correspondent Gabe Gutierrez reports backlash against Pulte's nomination has been growing.
18: The president says Pulte has deep experience managing sensitive matters, including Fannie Mae and Freddie Mac as a top housing official. But so far, the Trump administration is sidestepping more specific questions about his experience.
5: President Trump says Pulte will serve as acting DNI while continuing to work as FHFA director, as well as chairman of the mortgage groups Fannie Mae and Freddie Mac.
4: President Trump has confirmed he told Israeli Prime Minister Benjamin Netanyahu he was crazy and that he would be in prison if not for him. It comes after Axios first reported Trump shared a tense phone call over Lebanon with Netanyahu earlier this week. In a podcast interview with the New York Post, Trump says he wasn't angry, but a little perturbed at Israel constantly fighting with Lebanon. That's politics. I'm Brad Siegel.
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21: The World Health Organization is sharing new figures related to the number of suspected Ebola cases in Congo.
12: According to WHO spokesperson Christian Lindmeier, there are 116 suspected cases, 321 confirmed cases, and 48 confirmed deaths. The latest figures were shared after initial estimates tallied nearly 1,000 suspected cases. When asked about the discrepancy in the figures, Lindmeier said they have been cleared out and either have other diseases or just had fevers and nothing else. I'm Mark Mayfield.
21: Weight loss drugs are being linked to lower rates of breast cancer. A new study looked at more than 100,000 women over the past few years and found those who took GLP-1 drugs had a 30% lower risk of breast cancer. The researchers at the University of Pennsylvania point out, however, that the observational study does not prove that weight loss drugs reduce cancer risk. The researchers are now seeking funding for a clinical trial on whether GLP-1 drugs can decrease breast cancer cases among high-risk women. Health update, I'm Scott Pringle.
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22: Three-time U.S. hockey Olympian Megan Duggan has been announced as the GM of the new Hamilton, Ontario PWHL expansion team. Meantime, Troy Ryan is leaving his role as head coach of the Toronto Scepters to join the San Jose expansion team as the first joint GM head coach in PWHL history. 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
23: Yep.
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12: President Trump has signed a revised version of an executive order aimed at addressing the cybersecurity threats of artificial intelligence. Matt Mattinson has details.
5: The order was signed privately, and according to reports, it features less advanced government scrutiny. Under the scaled-back version of the order, AI companies will be asked to submit their new models to a voluntary government review 30 days before releasing them to the public, while an earlier draft called for as much as 90 days in advance. The signing comes after Trump reportedly participated in a small, high-level meeting at the White House on Monday regarding the order.
12: Alphabet is planning to sell about $80 billion in stock to fund the build-out of AI infrastructure. That's going to include a $10 billion investment by Berkshire Hathaway. And Florida's attorney general is suing OpenAI and CEO Sam Altman. The first-of-its-kind lawsuit links ChatGPT with several violent incidents. OpenAI is accused of looking the other way when it comes to safety concerns so it can prioritize winning the AI arms race. Tech Report, I'm Mark Mayfield.
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24: The 25th Tribeca Film Festival kicking off with Questlove's celebratory documentary about the legendary R&B band Earth, Wind & Fire. The film exploring the band's legacy and cultural impact, plus the vision of founder Maurice White. Meantime, the co-founder of the film festival is defending the decision to premiere a film that is fully generated by AI.
14: Variety says the 75-minute docudrama Dreams of Violets portrays real-life clashes between civilians and Iranian authorities. It premieres June 10th at the New York City Film Festival. Tribeca co-founder Jane Rosenthal said the Iranian director is in exile and has family and friends in Iran, and that using AI was the only way he could tell his story. It's the first live-action film generated by AI to be accepted by a major film festival. I'm Tammy Trujillo.
24: An unreleased Guns N' Roses documentary has been leaked online. It's called Perfect Crime and was filmed during the band's Use Your Illusion tour between 1991 and 1993. The film has appeared online as a 30-minute rough cut featuring behind-the-scenes material and unseen live footage, as well as interviews and footage of after-show parties. The full documentary is reportedly 90 minutes long and was completed in 1994. Lauren Elena is sharing another song from her upcoming album, Stages. It's called Better Off, and Elena's full album, Stages, drops August 28th. That's entertainment. I'm Jennifer Bolsoni.
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14: California is still counting votes the day after the Tuesday primaries. Reality TV star Spencer Pratt is close to securing a spot on November's ballot to go against incumbent Los Angeles Mayor Karen Bass.
7: I was born for this, clearly.
14: Meanwhile, Democrats Javier Becerra and Tom Steyer, along with Republican Steve Hilton, are vying for two spots in November's general election for governor. Primaries were also held in New Jersey, New Mexico, South Dakota, Montana, and Iowa, where the first President Trump-endorsed candidate lost this election cycle. Congressman Randy Finstra conceded to businessman Zach Lawn in Iowa's Republican primary for governor. The House has passed a measure aimed at limiting President Trump's Iran war powers. The resolution passed 215 to 208 with four Republicans voting yes alongside all Democrats. The measure directs the president to remove U.S. forces from conflict with Iran unless Congress votes to declare war or authorizes military force. However, it wouldn't force Trump to end hostilities even if passed by the Senate, because there are outstanding constitutional questions. This comes after the Senate passed a separate war powers resolution last month. The passage comes as U.S.-Iran talks remain at a standstill. President Trump says the Lincoln Memorial Reflecting Pool project has been completed.
8: We took out 12 truckloads of garbage out of this pool. It was just rotting and terrible, a terrible thing for the country.
14: Speaking from the Oval Office, Trump said they ended up doing more work to the surrounding area near the pool than expected. The president said the pool is now pristine and no longer looks disgusting. Trump touted how his administration has cleaned up Washington, D.C., and said the streets are now safe. The NBA Finals are underway in San Antonio. The Spurs are hosting the New York Knicks for Game 1. The Knicks are looking for their first title since 1973, while the Spurs are looking for their first championship since 2014. This is a rematch of the 1999 NBA Finals. I'm Lisa Carton. More than 25 million people are under severe threat as a highly active weather pattern continues across the central United States. The system brings ongoing risks of large hail, damaging winds, and possible tornadoes. It's part of a broader weather pattern that started with a powerful hailstorm over Denver earlier this week, and now it's expected to usher in the potential for flash flooding across the plains through Saturday. However, the heavy rain will help ease extreme drought conditions in the plains as well as the Texas and Oklahoma panhandle. Google is requesting approval from the federal government to release up to 32 million mosquitoes in California and Florida as part of its debug program. University of Florida Associate Professor Eric Carragata says there's evidence to show the move could reduce the spread of mosquito-borne illnesses.
3: Dengue virus and other viruses like yellow fever, chikungunya.
14: The initiative looks to stop bad bugs with good bugs by releasing hordes of sterile male mosquitoes carrying a bacteria called Wolbachia that prevents mosquito eggs from hatching. Google's request is being reviewed by the government. The CDC calls the mosquito the deadliest animal because of its ability to spread deadly diseases. It's considered the most famous and prestigious athletic trophy in the world, and now it's on display in New Jersey ahead of the FIFA World Cup. Daria Albinger has details.
7: You can get a first-hand look at the World Cup trophy through tonight at the American Dream Mall in East Rutherford. That happens to be right next door to MetLife Stadium, where 8 World Cup matches will be played this month.

0: And in July. On Tuesday, the trophy was at the American Museum of Natural History in Manhattan, where New York City students took pictures with it.
1: And the Stanley Cup has started with a bang. The Golden Knights outlasted the Hurricanes 5-4 in a back-and-forth game one from Raleigh. Hurricane fans say they're not losing hope since the best-of-seven series has only just begun. Game two is slated for Thursday. I'm Lisa Carton.
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3: Severe thunderstorms possible over parts of the Northern Plains through Thursday, which could bring some large hail with it and damaging winds and possible tornadoes. Thunderstorms with heavy to excessive rainfall may continue to produce flooding over parts of the southern and northern plains today. Across all of southeast New Mexico and much of West Texas, a flood watch continues. We have fire weather alerts in eastern Tennessee where things are drying out, as well as Utah around Zion National Park. Winds could gust up to 45 miles an hour. And localized frost hitting the Cascade region in southwest Oregon and northern California. Additional rounds of showers and thunderstorms running across the plains and northern Rockies throughout the weekend. Generally dry and stable conditions over the Ohio Valley and mid-Atlantic. Highs mainly staying in the 70s and 80s. Meanwhile, the eastern half of the U.S. staying mostly dry under a broad area of high pressure that should stick around. The desert southwest continues to see triple digits, including parts of southeastern California and Arizona. That's your national forecast. I'm Monica Nelson.
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4: The Packers' Micah Parsons, 5 months out from his ACL surgery, says it'll be at least 4 more months until he's cleared for practice, so he may not be in a game until sometime in October. New Cleveland Brown Jared Verse acknowledging he was surprised he was dealt by the Rams.
5: When you're an athlete, you understand the nature of business. People, everybody does what they think is best for their business, and, you know, that's the situation that I'm in. I'm happy to be a part of the Browns. You know, I'm happy that they believed in me and they were able to make that trade and bring me here, and I truly do believe in everybody in the locker room. But it was upsetting at first, but you know, you got two choices that you can either work or you can give up.
4: First adding he's not seeking to fill Myles Garrett's shoes. After he posted a YouTube video of himself speeding past Levi's Stadium, the Santa Clara District Attorney's Office in California has issued an arrest warrant for the 49ers' Brandon Ayuk. The Lightning's John Cooper has won the Jack Adams Award as the NHL Coach of the Year. The Stanley Cup Final resumes tomorrow in Carolina, with the Golden Knights leading the Hurricanes 1-0. That's sports. I'm Frank Aaron.
3: Amazon's Prime Day sales event will be running this year from June 23rd through the 26th. It's a little earlier than usual, as the company usually holds Prime Day in July. Amazon said this year, groceries and household items will be a big focus for savings. The White House says President Trump is pushing to lower drug prices for Americans. Mark Mayfield reports.
6: While speaking from the White House press room on Tuesday, Centers for Medicare and Medicaid Services Administrator Dr. Mehmet Oz announced that 160 more drugs would be added to the Trump RX website, which would make its total over 700.
7: Almost one in three Americans, when they go to a pharmacy to pick up a medication that their doctors prescribe for them, leaves empty-handed because they can't afford the medication, especially for branded products.
6: The president has touted the drug prescription website as part of his efforts to bring down healthcare prices. Oz called the Trump RX a transparency site, adding that Americans are being given the opportunity to make important decisions when it comes to buying drugs.
3: As so many Americans have secured their tickets to the World Cup, law enforcement in cities around the country are on the lookout for human trafficking.
8: Experts say that large events like the World Cup bring plenty of opportunity for criminals looking to exploit victims. Federal, state, and local law enforcement are working together in places from Los Angeles to Atlanta to do their best to keep people safe. They're asking the public to be aware and to realize that many victims might be too scared to ask for help. People can report anything that appears out of the ordinary to 911 or the National Human Trafficking Hotline at 1-888-373-7888. I'm Tammy Trujillo.
3: Gas prices fell this week as oil markets adjust to what some are calling the new normal. AAA's Marie Dodd says the calendar also plays a role in the stability.
9: The conflict with Iran started right when we were gearing up for refinery maintenance season and the switch to summer blend fuel, which in and of itself always puts upward pressure on pump prices.
3: She does not expect gas prices to fall significantly in the coming weeks, even if the conflict ends. I'm Monica Nelson with your consumer and business news.
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12: Republican Senator Tom Tillis is suggesting Bill Pulte has no path to being confirmed as the next director of National Intelligence. Correspondent Gabe Gutierrez reports backlash against Pulte's nomination has been growing.
13: The president says Pulte has deep experience managing sensitive matters, including Fannie Mae and Freddie Mac as a top housing official. But so far, the Trump administration is sidestepping more specific questions about his experience.
12: President Trump says Pulte will serve as acting DNI while continuing to work as FHFA director, as well as chairman of the mortgage groups Fannie Mae and Freddie Mac. President Trump has confirmed he told Israeli Prime Minister Benjamin Netanyahu he was crazy and that he would be in prison if not for him. It comes after Axios first reported Trump shared a tense phone call over Lebanon with Netanyahu earlier this week. In a podcast interview with the New York Post, Trump says he wasn't angry but a little perturbed at Israel constantly fighting with Lebanon. That's politics. I'm Brad Siegel.
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16: The World Health Organization is sharing new figures related to the number of suspected Ebola cases in Congo.
17: According to WHO spokesperson Christian Lindmeier, there are 116 suspected cases, 321 confirmed cases, and 48 confirmed deaths. The latest figures were shared after initial estimates tallied nearly 1,000 suspected cases. When asked about the discrepancy in the figures, Lindmeier said they have been cleared out and either have other diseases or just had fevers and nothing else. I'm Mark Mayfield.
16: Weight loss drugs are being linked to lower rates of breast cancer. A new study looked at more than 100,000 women over the past few years and found those who took GLP-1 drugs had a 30% lower risk of breast cancer. The researchers at the University of Pennsylvania point out, however, that the observational study does not prove that weight loss drugs reduce cancer risk. The researchers are now seeking funding for a clinical trial on whether GLP-1 drugs can decrease breast cancer cases among high-risk women. Health update, I'm Scott Pringle.
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18: 3-time U.S. Hockey Olympian Megan Duggan has been announced as the GM of the new Hamilton, Ontario PWHL expansion team. Meantime, Troy Ryan is leaving his role as head coach of the Toronto Scepters to join the San Jose expansion team as the first joint GM head coach in PWHL history. 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
6: President Trump has signed a revised version of an executive order aimed at addressing the cybersecurity threats of artificial intelligence. Matt Mattinson has details.
15: The order was signed privately, and according to reports, it

0: Right, he says the 75-minute docudrama Dreams of Violets portrays real-life clashes between civilians and Iranian authorities. It premieres June 10th at the New York City Film Festival. Tribeca co-founder Jane Rosenthal said the Iranian director is in exile and has family and friends in Iran, and that using AI was the only way he could tell his story. It's the first live-action film generated by AI to be accepted by a major film festival. I'm Tammy Trujillo.
1: An unreleased Guns N' Roses documentary has been leaked online. It's called Perfect Crime. It was filmed during the band's Use Your Illusion tour between 1991 and 1993. The film has appeared online as a 30-minute rough cut featuring behind-the-scenes material and unseen live footage, as well as interviews and footage of after-show parties. The full documentary is reportedly 90 minutes long and was completed in 1994. Lauren Elena is sharing another song from her upcoming album, Stages. It's called Better Off, and Elena's full album, Stages, drops August 28th. That's entertainment. I'm Jennifer Bolsoni.
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0: California is still counting votes the day after the Tuesday primaries. Reality TV star Spencer Pratt is close to securing a spot on November's ballot to go against incumbent Los Angeles Mayor Karen Bass.
6: I was born for this, clearly.
0: Meanwhile, Democrats Javier Becerra and Tom Steyer, along with Republican Steve Hilton, are vying for two spots in November's general election for governor. Primaries were also held in New Jersey, New Mexico, South Dakota, Montana, and Iowa, where the first President Trump-endorsed candidate lost this election cycle. Congressman Randy Finstra conceded to businessman Zach Lawn in Iowa's Republican primary for governor. The House has passed a measure aimed at limiting President Trump's Iran war powers. The resolution passed 215 to 208 with four Republicans voting yes alongside all Democrats. The measure directs the president to remove U.S. forces from conflict with Iran unless Congress votes to declare war or authorizes military force. However, it wouldn't force Trump to end hostilities, even if passed by the Senate, because there are outstanding constitutional questions. This comes after the Senate passed a separate war powers resolution last month. The passage comes as U.S.-Iran talks remain at a standstill. President Trump says the Lincoln Memorial Reflecting Pool project has been completed.
7: We took out 12 truckloads of garbage out of this pool. It was just rotting and terrible, a terrible thing for the country.
0: Speaking from the Oval Office, Trump said they ended up doing more work to the surrounding area near the pool than expected. The president said the pool is now pristine and no longer looks disgusting. Trump touted how his administration has cleaned up Washington, D.C., and said the streets are now safe. The NBA Finals are underway in San Antonio. The Spurs are hosting the New York Knicks for Game 1. The Knicks are looking for their first title since 1973, while the Spurs are looking for their first championship since 2014. This is a rematch of the 1999 NBA Finals. I'm Lisa Carton. More than 25 million people are under severe threat as a highly active weather pattern continues across the central United States. The system brings on

0: Showing risks of large hail, damaging winds, and possible tornadoes. It's part of a broader weather pattern that started with a powerful hailstorm over Denver earlier this week, and now it's expected to usher in the potential for flash flooding across the plains through Saturday. However, the heavy rain will help ease extreme drought conditions in the plains as well as the Texas and Oklahoma panhandles. Google is requesting approval from the federal government to release up to 32 million mosquitoes in California and Florida as part of its debug program. University of Florida Associate Professor Eric Carragata says there's evidence to show the move could reduce the spread of mosquito-borne illnesses.
1: Dengue virus and other viruses like yellow fever, chikungunya.
0: The initiative looks to stop bad bugs with good bugs by releasing hordes of sterile male mosquitoes carrying a bacteria called Wolbachia that prevents mosquito eggs from hatching. Google's request is being reviewed by the government. The CDC calls the mosquito the deadliest animal because of its ability to spread deadly diseases. It's considered the most famous and prestigious athletic trophy in the world, and now it's on display in New Jersey ahead of the FIFA World Cup. Daria Albinger has details.
2: You can get a first-hand look at the World Cup trophy through tonight at the American Dream Mall in East Rutherford. That happens to be right next door to MetLife Stadium, where 8 World Cup matches will be played this month and in July. On Tuesday, the trophy was at the American Museum of Natural History in Manhattan, where New York City students took pictures with it.
0: And the Stanley Cup has started with a bang. The Golden Knights outlasted the Hurricanes 5-4 in a back-and-forth game one from Raleigh. Hurricane fans say they're not losing hope since the best-of-seven series has only just begun. Game 2 is slated for Thursday. I'm Lisa Carton.
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4: Severe thunderstorms possible over parts of the northern plains through Thursday, which could bring some large hail with it and damaging winds and possible tornadoes. Thunderstorms with heavy to excessive rainfall may continue to produce flooding over parts of the southern and northern plains today. Across all of southeast New Mexico and much of West Texas, a flood watch continues. We have fire weather alerts in eastern Tennessee where things are drying out, as well as Utah around Zion National Park. Winds could gust up to 45 miles an hour. And localized frost hitting the Cascade region in southwest Oregon and northern California. Additional rounds of showers and thunderstorms running across the plains and northern Rockies throughout the weekend. Generally dry and stable conditions over the Ohio Valley and mid-Atlantic. Highs mainly staying in the 70s and 80s. Meanwhile, the eastern half of the U.S. staying mostly dry under a broad area of high pressure that should stick around. The desert southwest continues to see triple digits, including parts of southeastern California and Arizona. That's your national forecast. I'm Monica Nelson.
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5: The Packers' Micah Parsons, 5 months out from his ACL surgery, says it'll be at least 4 more months until he's cleared for practice, so he may not be in a game until sometime in October. New Cleveland Brown Jared Verse acknowledging he was surprised he was dealt by the Rams.
6: When you're an athlete, you understand the nature of business. People, everybody does what they think is best for their business, and, you know, that's the situation that I'm in. I'm happy to be a part of the Browns. You know, I'm happy that they believed in me and they were able to make that trade and bring me here, and I truly do believe in everybody in the locker room. But it was upsetting at first, but you know, you got two choices that you can either work or you can give up.
5: First adding he's not seeking to fill Myles Garrett's shoes. After he posted a YouTube video of himself speeding past Levi's Stadium, the Santa Clara District Attorney's Office in California has issued an arrest warrant for the 49ers' Brandon Ayuk. The Lightning's John Cooper has won the Jack Adams Award as the NHL Coach of the Year. The Stanley Cup Final resumes tomorrow in Carolina, with the Golden Knights leading the Hurricanes 1-0. That's sports. I'm Frank Garrity.
4: Amazon's Prime Day sales event will be running this year from June 23rd through the 26th. It's a little earlier than usual, as the company usually holds Prime Day in July. Amazon said this year, groceries and household items will be a big focus for savings. The White House says President Trump is pushing to lower drug prices for Americans. Mark Mayfield reports.
7: While speaking from the White House press room on Tuesday, Centers for Medicare and Medicaid Services Administrator Dr. Mehmet Oz announced that 160 more drugs would be added to the Trump RX website, which would make its total over 700.
8: Almost one in three Americans, when they go to a pharmacy to pick up a medication that their doctors prescribe for them, leaves empty-handed because they can't afford the medication, especially for branded products.
7: The president has touted the drug prescription website as part of his efforts to bring down healthcare prices. Oz called the Trump RX a transparency site, adding that Americans are being given the opportunity to make important decisions when it comes to buying drugs.
4: As so many Americans have secured their tickets to the World Cup, law enforcement in cities around

0: The country are on the lookout for human trafficking.
1: Experts say that large events like the World Cup bring plenty of opportunity for criminals looking to exploit victims. Federal, state, and local law enforcement are working together in places from Los Angeles to Atlanta to do their best to keep people safe. They're asking the public to be aware and to realize that many victims might be too scared to ask for help. People can report anything that appears out of the ordinary to 911 or the National Human Trafficking Hotline at 1-888-373-7888. I'm Tammy Trujillo.
0: Gas prices fell this week as oil markets adjust to what some are calling the new normal. AAA's Marie Dodd says the calendar also plays a role in the stability.
2: The conflict with Iran started right when we were gearing up for refinery maintenance season and the switch to summer blend fuel, which in and of itself always puts upward pressure on pump prices.
0: She does not expect gas prices to fall significantly in the coming weeks, even if the conflict ends. I'm Monica Nelson with your consumer and business news.
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4: When was the last time you woke up actually feeling rested or got through the day without feeling stressed out? Yeah, over 50% of adults say they'd feel better if they got more sleep, and stress is often the biggest barrier. 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
5: Republican Senator Tom Tillis is suggesting Bill Pulte has no path to being confirmed as the next director of national intelligence. Correspondent Gabe Gutierrez reports backlash against Pulte's nomination has been growing.
6: The president says Pulte has deep experience managing sensitive matters, including Fannie Mae and Freddie Mac as a top housing official. But so far, the Trump administration is sidestepping more specific questions about his experience.
5: President Trump says Pulte will serve as acting DNI while continuing to work as FHFA director, as well as chairman of the mortgage groups Fannie Mae and Freddie Mac. President Trump has confirmed he told Israeli Prime Minister Benjamin Netanyahu he was crazy and that he would be in prison if not for him. It comes after Axios first reported Trump shared a tense phone call over Lebanon with Netanyahu earlier this week. In a podcast interview with the New York Post, Trump says he wasn't angry but a little perturbed at Israel constantly fighting with Lebanon. That's politics. I'm Brad Siegel.
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10: The World Health Organization is sharing new figures related to the number of suspected Ebola cases in Congo.
11: According to WHO spokesperson Christian Lindmeier, there are 116 suspected cases, 321 confirmed cases, and 48 confirmed deaths. The latest figures were shared after initial estimates tallied nearly 1,000 suspected cases. When asked about the discrepancy in the figures, Lindmeier said they have been cleared out and either have other diseases or just had fevers and nothing else. I'm Mark Mayfield.
10: Weight loss drugs are being linked to lower rates of breast cancer. A new study looked at more than 100,000 women over the past few years and found those who took GLP-1 drugs had a 30% lower risk of breast cancer. The researchers at the University of Pennsylvania point out, however, that the observational study does not prove that weight loss drugs reduce cancer risk. The researchers are now seeking funding for a clinical trial on whether GLP-1 drugs can decrease breast cancer cases among high-risk women. Health update, I'm Scott Pringle.
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12: 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Meantime, Troy Ryan is leaving his role as head coach of the Toronto Scepters to join the San Jose expansion team as the first joint GM head coach in PWHL history. 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
11: President Trump has signed a revised version of an executive order aimed at addressing the cybersecurity threats of artificial intelligence. Matt Mattinson has details.
8: The order was signed privately, and according to reports, it features less advanced government scrutiny. Under the scaled-back version of the order, AI companies will be asked to submit their new models to a voluntary government review 30 days before releasing them to the public, while an earlier draft called for as much as 90 days in advance. The signing comes after Trump reportedly participated in a small, high-level meeting at the White House on Monday regarding the order.
11: Alphabet is planning to sell about $80 billion in stock to fund the build-out of AI infrastructure. That's going to include a $10 billion investment by Berkshire Hathaway. And Florida's attorney general is suing OpenAI and CEO Sam Altman. The first-of-its-kind lawsuit links ChatGPT with several violent incidents. OpenAI is accused of looking the other way when it comes to safety concerns so it can prioritize winning the AI arms race. Tech Report, I'm Mark Mayfield.
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13: The 25th Tribeca Film Festival kicking off with Questlove's celebratory documentary about the legendary R&B band Earth, Wind & Fire. The film exploring the band's legacy and cultural impact, plus the vision of founder Maurice White. Meantime, the co-founder of the film festival is defending the decision to premiere a film that is fully generated by AI.
1: Variety says the 75-minute docudrama Dreams of Violets portrays real-life clashes between civilians and Iranian authorities. It premieres June 10th at the New York City Film Festival. Tribeca co-founder Jane Rosenthal said the Iranian director is in exile and has family and friends in Iran, and that using AI was the only way he could tell his story. It's the first live-action film generated by AI to be accepted by a major film festival. I'm Tammy Trujillo.
13: An unreleased Guns N' Roses documentary has been leaked online. It's called Perfect Crime and was filmed during the band's Use Your Illusion tour between 1991 and 1993. The film has appeared online as a 30-minute rough cut featuring behind-the-scenes material and unseen live footage, as well as interviews and footage of after-show parties. The full documentary is reportedly 90 minutes long and was completed in 1994. Lauren Elena is sharing another song from her upcoming album, Stages. It's called Better Off, and Elena's full album, Stages, drops August 28th. That's entertainment. I'm Jennifer Bolsoni.
3: 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Up-to-date headlines. Coming up next in 60 seconds.
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1: California is still counting votes the day after the Tuesday primaries. Reality TV star Spencer Pratt is close to securing a spot on November's ballot to go against incumbent Los Angeles Mayor Karen Bass.
14: I was born for this, clearly.
1: Meanwhile, Democrats Javier Becerra and Tom Steyer, along with Republican Steve Hilton, are vying for two spots in November's general election for governor. Primaries were also held in New Jersey, New Mexico, South Dakota, Montana, and Iowa, where the first President Trump-endorsed candidate lost this election cycle. Congressman Randy Finstra conceded to businessman Zach Lawn in Iowa's Republican primary for governor. The House has passed a measure aimed at limiting President Trump's Iran war powers. The resolution passed 215 to 208 with four Republicans voting yes alongside all Democrats. The measure directs the president to remove U.S. forces from conflict with Iran unless Congress votes to declare war or authorizes military force. However, it wouldn't force Trump to end hostilities even if passed by the Senate, because there are outstanding constitutional questions. This comes after the Senate passed a separate war powers resolution last month. The passage comes as U.S.-Iran talks remain at a standstill. President Trump says the Lincoln Memorial Reflecting Pool project has been completed.
14: We took out 12 truckloads of garbage out of this pool. It was just rotting and terrible, a terrible thing for the country.
1: Speaking from the Oval Office, Trump said they ended up doing more work to the surrounding area near the pool than expected. The president said the pool is now pristine and no longer looks disgusting. Trump touted how his administration has cleaned up Washington, D.C. and said the streets are now safe. The NBA Finals are underway in San Antonio. The Spurs are hosting the New York Knicks for Game 1. The Knicks are looking for their first title since 1973, while the Spurs are looking for their first championship since 2014. This is a rematch of the 1999 NBA Finals. I'm Lisa Carton. More than 25 million people are under severe threat as a highly active weather pattern continues across the central United States. The system brings ongoing risks of large hail, damaging winds, and possible tornadoes. It's part of a broader weather pattern that started with a powerful hailstorm over Denver earlier this week, and now it's expected to usher in the potential for flash flooding across the plains through Saturday. However, the heavy rain will help ease extreme drought conditions in the plains as well as the Texas and Oklahoma panhandle. Google is requesting approval from the federal government to release up to 32 million mosquitoes in California and Florida as part of its debug program. University of Florida Associate Professor Eric Carragata says there's evidence to show the move could reduce the spread of mosquito-borne illnesses.
15: Dengue virus and other viruses like yellow fever, chikungunya.
1: The initiative looks to stop bad bugs with good bugs by releasing hordes of sterile male mosquitoes carrying a bacteria called Wolbachia that prevents mosquito eggs from hatching. Google's request is being reviewed by the government. The CDC calls the mosquito the deadliest animal because of its ability to spread deadly diseases. It's considered the most famous and prestigious athletic trophy in the world, and now it's on display in New Jersey ahead of the FIFA World Cup. Daria Albinger has details.
16: You can get a first-hand look at the World Cup trophy through tonight at the American Dream Mall in East Rutherford. That happens to be right next door to MetLife Stadium, where 8 World Cup matches will be played this month and in July. On Tuesday, the trophy was at the American Museum of Natural History in Manhattan, where New York City students took pictures with it.
1: And the Stanley Cup has started with a bang. The Golden Knights outlasted the Hurricanes 5-4 in a back-and-forth Game 1 from Raleigh. Hurricane fans say they're not losing hope since the best-of-seven series has only just begun. Game 2 is slated for Thursday. I'm Lisa Carton.
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0: Severe thunderstorms possible over parts of the northern plains through Thursday, which could bring some large hail with it and damaging winds and possible tornadoes. Thunderstorms with heavy to excessive rainfall may continue to produce flooding over parts of the southern and northern plains today. Across all of southeast New Mexico and much of West Texas, a flood watch continues. We have fire weather alerts in eastern Tennessee, where things are drying out, as well as Utah around Zion National Park. Winds could gust up to 45 miles an hour. And localized frost hitting the Cascade region in southwest Oregon and northern California. Additional rounds of showers and thunderstorms running across the plains and northern Rockies throughout the weekend. Generally dry and stable conditions over the Ohio Valley and mid-Atlantic, highs mainly staying in the 70s and 80s. Meanwhile, the eastern half of the U.S. staying mostly dry under a broad area of high pressure that should stick around. The desert southwest continues to see triple digits, including parts of southeastern California and Arizona. That's your national forecast. I'm Monica Nelson.
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17: The Packers' Micah Parsons, 5 months out from his ACL surgery, says it'll be at least 4 more months until he's cleared for practice, so he may not be in a game until sometime in October. New Cleveland Brown Jared Verse acknowledging he was surprised he was dealt by the Rams.
18: When you're an athlete, you understand the nature of business. People, everybody does what they think is best for their business, and, you know, that's the situation that I'm in. I'm happy to be a part of the Browns. You know, I'm happy that they believed in me and they were able to make that trade and bring me here, and I truly do believe in everybody in the locker room. But it was upsetting at first, but you know, you got two choices that you can either work or you can give up.
17: First adding he's not seeking to fill Myles Garrett's shoes. After he posted a YouTube video of himself speeding past Levi's Stadium, the Santa Clara District Attorney's Office in California has issued an arrest warrant for the 49ers' Brandon Ayuk. The Lightning's John Cooper has won the Jack Adams Award as the NHL Coach of the Year. The Stanley Cup Final resumes tomorrow in Carolina, with the Golden Knights leading the Hurricanes 1-0. That's sports. I'm Frank Garrity.
0: Amazon's Prime Day sales event will be running this year from June 23rd through the 26th. It's a little earlier than usual, as the company usually holds Prime Day in July. Amazon said this year, groceries and household items will be a big focus for savings. The White House says President Trump is pushing to lower drug prices for Americans. Mark Mayfield reports.
19: While speaking from the White House press room on Tuesday, Centers for Medicare and Medicaid Services Administrator Dr. Mehmet Oz announced that 160 more drugs would be added to the Trump RX website, which would make its total over 700.
20: Almost one in three Americans, when they go to a pharmacy to pick up a medication that their doctors prescribe for them, leaves empty-handed because they can't afford the medication, especially for branded products.
19: The president has touted the drug prescription website as part of his efforts to bring down healthcare prices. Oz called the Trump RX a transparency site, adding that Americans are being given the opportunity to make important decisions when it comes to buying drugs.
0: As so many Americans have secured their tickets to the World Cup, law enforcement in cities around the country are on the lookout for human trafficking.
1: Experts say that large events like the World Cup bring plenty of opportunity for criminals looking to exploit victims. Federal, state, and local law enforcement are working together in places from Los Angeles to Atlanta to do their best to keep people safe. They're asking the public to be aware and to realize that many victims might be too scared to ask for help. People can report anything that appears out of the ordinary to 911 or the National Human Trafficking Hotline at 1-888-373-7888. I'm Tammy Trujillo.
0: Gas prices fell this week as oil markets adjust to what some are calling the new normal. AAA's Marie Dodd says the calendar also plays a role in the stability.
2: The conflict with Iran started right when we were gearing up for refinery maintenance season and the switch to summer blend fuel, which in and of itself always puts upward pressure on pump prices.
0: She does not expect gas prices to fall significantly in the coming weeks, even if the conflict ends. I'm Monica Nelson with your consumer and business news.
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5: Republican Senator Tom Tillis is suggesting Bill Pulte has no path to being confirmed as the next director of national intelligence. Correspondent Gabe Gutierrez reports backlash against Pulte's nomination has been growing.
6: The president says Pulte has deep experience managing sensitive matters, including Fannie Mae and Freddie Mac as a top housing official. But so far, the Trump administration is sidestepping more specific questions about his experience.
5: President Trump says Pulte will serve as acting DNI while continuing to work as FHFA director, as well as chairman of the mortgage groups Fannie Mae and Freddie Mac. President Trump has confirmed he told Israeli Prime Minister Benjamin Netanyahu he was crazy and that he would be in prison if not for him. It comes after Axios first reported Trump shared a tense phone call over Lebanon with Netanyahu earlier this week. In a podcast interview with the New York Post, Trump says he wasn't angry but a little perturbed at Israel constantly fighting with Lebanon. That's politics. I'm Brad Siegel.
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12: The World Health Organization is sharing new figures related to the number of suspected Ebola cases in Congo.
19: According to WHO spokesperson Christian Lindmeier, there are 116 suspected cases, 321 confirmed cases, and 48 confirmed deaths. The latest figures were shared after initial estimates tallied nearly 1,000 suspected cases. When asked about the discrepancy in the figures, Lindmeier said they have been cleared out and either have other diseases or just had fevers and nothing else. I'm Mark Mayfield.
12: Weight loss drugs are being linked to lower rates of breast cancer. A new study looked at more than 100,000 women over the past few years and found those who took GLP-1 drugs had a 30% lower risk of breast cancer. The researchers at the University of Pennsylvania point out, however, that the observational study does not prove that weight loss drugs reduce cancer risk. The researchers are now seeking funding for a clinical trial on whether GLP-1 drugs can decrease breast cancer cases among high-risk women. Health update, I'm Scott Pringle.
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24: 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Meantime, Troy Ryan is leaving his role as head coach of the Toronto Scepters to join the San Jose expansion team as the first joint GM head coach in PWHL history. 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
19: President Trump has signed a revised version of an executive order aimed at addressing the cybersecurity threats of artificial intelligence. Matt Mattinson has details.
8: The order was signed privately, and according to reports, it features less advanced government scrutiny. Under the scaled-back version of the order, AI companies will be asked to submit their new models to a voluntary government review 30 days before releasing them to the public, while an earlier draft called for as much as 90 days in advance. The signing comes after Trump reportedly participated in a small, high-level meeting at the White House on Monday regarding the order.
19: Alphabet is planning to sell about $80 billion in stock to fund the build-out of AI infrastructure. That's going to include a $10 billion investment by Berkshire Hathaway. And Florida's attorney general is suing OpenAI and CEO Sam Altman. The first-of-its-kind lawsuit links ChatGPT with several violent incidents. OpenAI is accused of looking the other way when it comes to safety concerns so it can prioritize winning the AI arms race. Tech Report, I'm Mark Mayfield.
3: 24/7 News, the latest in entertainment. I'm ringing,
4: The 25th Tribeca Film Festival kicking off with Questlove's celebratory documentary about the legendary R&B band Earth, Wind & Fire. The film exploring the band's legacy and cultural impact, plus the vision of founder Maurice White. Meantime, the co-founder of the film festival is defending the decision to premiere a film that is fully generated by AI.
1: Variety says the 75-minute docudrama Dreams of Violets portrays real-life clashes between civilians and Iranian authorities. It premieres June 10th at the New York City Film Festival. Tribeca co-founder Jane Rosenthal said the Iranian director is in exile and has family and friends in Iran, and that using AI was the only way he could tell his story. It's the first live-action film generated by AI to be accepted by a major film festival. I'm Tammy Trujillo.
4: An unreleased Guns N' Roses documentary has been leaked online. It's called Perfect Crime and was filmed during the band's Use Your Illusion tour between 1991 and 1993. The film has appeared online as a 30-minute rough cut featuring behind-the-scenes material and unseen live footage, as well as interviews and footage of after-show parties. The full documentary is reportedly 90 minutes long and was completed in 1994. Lauren Elena is sharing another song from her upcoming album, Stages. It's called Better Off, and Elena's full album, Stages, drops August 28th. That's entertainment. I'm Jennifer Polsoni.
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1: California is still counting votes the day after the Tuesday primaries. Reality TV star Spencer Pratt is close to securing a spot on November's ballot to go against incumbent Los Angeles Mayor Karen Bass.
13: I was born for this, clearly.
1: Meanwhile, Democrats Javier Becerra and Tom Steyer, along with Republican Steve Hilton, are vying for two spots in November's general election for governor. Primaries were also held in New Jersey, New Mexico, South Dakota, Montana, and Iowa, where the first President Trump-endorsed candidate lost this election cycle. Congressman Randy Finstra conceded to businessman Zach Lawn in Iowa's Republican primary for governor. The House has passed a measure aimed at limiting President Trump's Iran war powers. The resolution passed 215 to 208 with four Republicans voting yes alongside all Democrats. The measure directs the president to remove U.S. forces from conflict with Iran unless Congress votes to declare war or authorizes military force. However, it wouldn't force Trump to end hostilities, even if passed by the Senate, because there are outstanding constitutional questions. This comes after the Senate passed a separate war powers resolution last month. The passage comes as U.S.-Iran talks remain at a standstill. President Trump says the Lincoln Memorial Reflecting Pool project has been completed.
13: We took out 12 truckloads of garbage out of this pool. It was just rotting and terrible, a terrible thing for the country.
1: Speaking from the Oval Office, Trump said they ended up doing more work to the surrounding area near the pool than expected. The president said the pool is now pristine and no longer looks disgusting. Trump touted how his administration has cleaned up Washington, D.C. and said the streets are now safe. The NBA Finals are underway in San Antonio. The Spurs are hosting the New York Knicks for Game 1. The Knicks are looking for their first title since 1973, while the Spurs are looking for their first championship since 2014. This is a rematch of the 1999 NBA Finals.
14: I'm Lisa Carton.
15: More than 25 million people are under severe threat as a highly active weather pattern continues across the central United States. The system brings ongoing risks of large hail, damaging winds, and possible tornadoes. It's part of a broader weather pattern that started with a powerful hailstorm over Denver earlier this week, and now it's expected to usher in the potential for flash flooding across the plains through Saturday. However, the heavy rain will help ease extreme drought conditions in the plains as well as the Texas and Oklahoma panhandles. Google is requesting approval from the federal government to release up to 32 million mosquitoes in California and Florida as part of its debug program. University of Florida Associate Professor Eric Carragata says there's evidence to show the move could reduce the spread of mosquito-borne illnesses.
16: Dengue virus and other viruses like yellow fever, chikungunya.
15: The initiative looks to stop bad bugs with good bugs by releasing hordes of sterile male mosquitoes carrying a bacteria called Wolbachia that prevents mosquito eggs from hatching. Google's request is being reviewed by the government. The CDC calls the mosquito the deadliest animal because of its ability to spread deadly diseases. It's considered the most famous and prestigious athletic trophy in the world, and now it's on display in New Jersey ahead of the FIFA World Cup. Daria Albinger has details.
17: You can get a first-hand look at the World Cup trophy through tonight at the American Dream Mall in East Rutherford. That happens to be right next door to MetLife Stadium, where 8 World Cup matches will be played this month and in July. On Tuesday, the trophy was at the American Museum of Natural History in Manhattan, where New York City students took pictures with it.
15: And the Stanley Cup has started with a bang. The Golden Knights outlasted the Hurricanes 5-4 in a back-and-forth game one from Raleigh. Hurricane fans say they're not losing hope since the best-of-seven series has only just begun. Game two is slated for Thursday. I'm Lisa Carton.
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18: Severe thunderstorms possible over parts of the northern plains through Thursday, which could bring some large hail with it and damaging winds and possible tornadoes. Thunderstorms with heavy to excessive rainfall may continue to produce flooding over parts of the southern and northern plains today. Across all of southeast New Mexico and much of West Texas, a flood watch continues. We have fire weather alerts in eastern Tennessee where things are drying out, as well as Utah around Zion National Park. Winds could gust up to 45 miles an hour. And localized frost hitting the Cascade region in southwest Oregon and northern California. Additional rounds of showers and thunderstorms running across the plains and northern Rockies throughout the weekend. Generally dry and stable conditions over the Ohio Valley and mid-Atlantic. Highs mainly staying in the 70s and 80s. Meanwhile, the eastern half of the U.S. staying mostly dry under a broad area of high pressure that should stick around. The desert southwest continues to see triple digits, including parts of southeastern California and Arizona. That's your national forecast. I'm Monica Nelson.
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20: The Packers' Micah Parsons, 5 months out from his ACL surgery, says it'll be at least 4 more months until he's cleared for practice, so he may not be in a game until sometime in October. New Cleveland Brown Jared Verse acknowledging he was surprised he was dealt by the Rams.
26: When you're an athlete, you understand the nature of business. People, everybody does what they think is best for their business, and, you know, that's the situation that I'm in. I'm happy to be a part of the Browns. You know, I'm happy that they believed in me and they were able to make that trade and bring me here, and I truly do believe in everybody in the locker room. But it was upsetting at first, but you know, you got two choices that you can either work or you can give up.
20: First adding he's not seeking to fill Myles Garrett's shoes. After he posted a YouTube video of himself speeding past Levi's Stadium, the Santa Clara District Attorney's Office in California has issued an arrest warrant for the 49ers' Brandon Ayuk. The Lightning's John Cooper has won the Jack Adams Award as the NHL Coach of the Year. The Stanley Cup Final resumes tomorrow in Carolina, with the Golden Knights leading the Hurricanes 1-0. That's sports. I'm Frank Arity.
18: Amazon's Prime Day sales event will be running this year from June 23rd through the 26th. It's a little earlier than usual, as the company usually holds Prime Day in July. Amazon said this year, groceries and household items will be a big focus for savings. The White House says President Trump is pushing to lower drug prices for Americans. Mark Mayfield reports.
19: While speaking from the White House press room on Tuesday, Centers for Medicare and Medicaid Services Administrator Dr. Mehmet Oz announced that 160 more drugs would be added to the Trump RX website, which would make its total over 700.
0: Almost one in three Americans, when they go to a pharmacy to pick up a medication that their doctors prescribe for them, leaves empty-handed because they can't afford the medication, especially for branded products.
19: The president has touted the drug prescription website as part of his efforts to bring down healthcare prices. Oz called the Trump RX a transparency site, adding that Americans are being given the opportunity to make important decisions when it comes to buying drugs.
18: So many Americans have secured their tickets to the World Cup. Law enforcement in cities around the country are on the lookout for human trafficking.
1: Experts say that large events like the World Cup bring plenty of opportunity for criminals looking to exploit victims. Federal, state, and local law enforcement are working together in places from Los Angeles to Atlanta to do their best to keep people safe. They're asking the public to be aware and to realize that many victims might be too scared to ask for help. People can report anything that appears out of the ordinary to 911 or the National Human Trafficking Hotline at 1-888-373-7888. I'm Tammy Trujillo.
18: Gas prices fell this week as oil markets adjust to what some are calling the new normal. AAA's Marie Dodd says the calendar also plays a role in the stability.
2: The conflict with Iran started right when we were gearing up for refinery maintenance season and the switch to summer blend fuel, which in and of itself always puts upward pressure on pump prices.
18: She does not expect gas prices to fall significantly in the coming weeks, even if the conflict ends. I'm Monica Nelson with your consumer and business news.
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27: 24/7 News, the latest in politics.
28: Republican Senator Tom Tillis is suggesting Bill Pulte has no path to being confirmed as the next director of National Intelligence. Correspondent Gabe Gutierrez reports backlash against Pulte's nomination has been growing.
29: The president says Pulte has deep experience managing sensitive matters, including Fannie Mae and Freddie Mac as a top housing official. But so far, the Trump administration is sidestepping more specific questions about his experience.
28: President Trump says Pulte will serve as acting DNI while continuing to work as FHFA director, as well as chairman of the mortgage groups Fannie Mae and Freddie Mac. President Trump has confirmed he told Israeli Prime Minister Benjamin Netanyahu he was crazy and that he would be in prison if not for him. It comes after Axios first reported Trump shared a tense phone call over Lebanon with Netanyahu earlier this week. In a podcast interview with the New York Post, Trump says he wasn't angry but a little perturbed at Israel constantly fighting with Lebanon. That's politics. I'm Brad Siegel.
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12: The World Health Organization is sharing new figures related to the number of suspected Ebola cases in Congo.
19: According to WHO spokesperson Christian Lindmeier, there are 116 suspected cases, 321 confirmed cases, and 48 confirmed deaths. The latest figures were shared after initial estimates tallied nearly 1,000 suspected cases. When asked about the discrepancy in the figures, Lindmeier said they have been cleared out and either have other diseases or just had fevers and nothing else. I'm Mark Mayfield.
12: Weight loss drugs are being linked to lower rates of breast cancer. A new study looked at more than 100,000 women over the past few years and found those who took GLP-1 drugs had a 30% lower risk of breast cancer. The researchers at the University of Pennsylvania point out, however, that the observational study does not prove that weight loss drugs reduce cancer risk. The researchers are now seeking funding for a clinical trial on whether GLP-1 drugs can decrease breast cancer cases among high-risk women. Health update, I'm Scott Pringle.
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4: Three-time U.S. Hockey Olympian Megan Duggan has been announced as the GM of the new Hamilton, Ontario PWHL expansion team. Meantime, Troy Ryan is leaving his role as head coach of the Toronto Scepters to join the San Jose expansion team as the first joint GM head coach in PWHL history. 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
3: President Trump has signed a revised version of an executive order aimed at addressing the cybersecurity threats of artificial intelligence. Matt Mattinson has details.
4: The order was signed privately, and according to reports, it features less advanced government scrutiny. Under the scaled-back version of the order, AI companies will be asked to submit their new models to a voluntary government review 30 days before releasing them to the public, while an earlier draft called for as much as 90 days in advance. The signing comes after Trump reportedly participated in a small, high-level meeting at the White House on Monday regarding the order.
3: Alphabet is planning to sell about $80 billion in stock to fund the build-out of AI infrastructure. That's going to include a $10 billion investment by Berkshire Hathaway. And Florida's Attorney General is suing OpenAI and CEO Sam Altman. The first-of-its-kind lawsuit links ChatGPT with several violent incidents. OpenAI is accused of looking the other way when it comes to safety concerns so it can prioritize winning the AI arms race. Tech Report, I'm Mark Mayfield.
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5: The 25th Tribeca Film Festival kicking off with Questlove's celebratory documentary about the legendary R&B band Earth, Wind & Fire. The film exploring the band's legacy and cultural impact, plus the vision of founder Maurice White. Meantime, the co-founder of the film festival is defending the decision to premiere a film that is fully generated by AI.
6: Variety says the 75-minute docudrama Dreams of Violets portrays real-life clashes between civilians and Iranian authorities. It premieres June 10th at the New York City Film Festival. Tribeca co-founder Jane Rosenthal said the Iranian director is in exile and has family and friends in Iran, and that using AI was the only way he could tell his story. It's the first live-action film generated by AI to be accepted by a major film festival. I'm Tammy Trujillo.
5: An unreleased Guns N' Roses documentary has been leaked online. It's called Perfect Crime and was filmed during the band's Use Your Illusion tour between 1991 and 1993. The film has appeared online as a 30-minute rough cut featuring behind-the-scenes material and unseen live footage, as well as interviews and footage of after-show parties. The full documentary is reportedly 90 minutes long and was completed in 1994. Lauren Elena is sharing another song from her upcoming album, Stages. It's called Better Off, and Elena's full album, Stages, drops August 28th. That's entertainment. I'm Jennifer Bolsoni.
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6: President Trump says the U.S. hit Iran hard with strikes recently, but believes a deal can be reached soon.
10: The negotiation itself has gone very well, actually. Very well.
6: Speaking from the Oval Office, Trump said the U.S. could wipe out Iran pretty quickly if he chooses to do so, but he doesn't want any more people to die. The president said if Iran signs an agreement, they will not have a nuclear weapon. It all comes after the two countries exchanged missile fire over the Persian Gulf earlier today. Results are still coming in after six states held primary elections today. In California, the races for governor and Los Angeles mayor are still up in the air. Democrats Javier Becerra and Tom Steyer, along with Republican Steve Hilton, are vying for two spots in November's general election for governor. Meanwhile, reality TV star Spencer Pratt is close to securing a spot on November's ballot to go against incumbent Los Angeles Mayor Karen Bass. Primaries were also held in New Jersey, New Mexico, South Dakota, Montana, and Iowa, where the first President Trump-endorsed candidate lost this election cycle. Congressman Randy Finstra conceded to businessman Zach Lahn in Iowa's Republican primary for governor. President Trump is confirming he called Benjamin Netanyahu crazy and said the Israeli prime minister would be in prison if not for him. Tony Waterman reports Trump made the comments in a podcast interview with the New York Post.
0: President Trump admitted to a tense phone call with Netanyahu earlier this week, saying he was perturbed that the Israeli prime minister was constantly fighting in Lebanon. Axios had reported the president used expletives, calling Netanyahu crazy.
6: Trump said he told Netanyahu that at some point we've got to stop this. He went on to mention that he likes the Israeli prime minister and they work well together. Trump also said Iran has agreed not to have a nuclear weapon, but added its leaders could change their mind. And Hollywood star Shia LaBeouf, who was arrested during Mardi Gras for a fight in New Orleans, has pled guilty to battery. I'm Lisa Carton. Republican Senator Tom Tillis is suggesting Bill Pulte has no path to being confirmed as the next director of National Intelligence. Scott Carr has more from Washington.
10: Tillis tells CNBC he doesn't think Pulte has a prayer of making it through the Senate and becoming the permanent DNI. The senator from North Carolina, adding to a growing backlash against Pulte's nomination, Pulte has no known prior experience in an intelligence role. But President Trump says he'll serve as acting DNI while continuing to work as director of the Federal Housing Finance Agency, as well as chairman of the mortgage groups Fannie Mae and Freddie Mac. Tillis acknowledges the administration could attempt to keep the acting title for Pulte instead of pushing for full confirmation. I'm Scott Carr in Washington.
6: Construction is booming in Texas, but it's not houses that are being built.
11: It's really been exponential growth in the construction activity around data centers.
6: Pia Arrhenius with the Federal Reserve Bank of Dallas says that Texas is number two in the nation when it comes to the building of new data centers. And with that, she says that energy prices have risen about 10%, and that's still below the national average. World number one Aryna Sabalenka is out of the French Open after a stunning quarterfinal loss to Diana Schneider. Sabalenka was serving for the match at 5-4 before losing to Schneider, who will make her first Grand Slam semifinal. The loss ends Sabalenka's bid for a first Grand Slam title outside of hard courts and marks her earliest major exit in 2 years. Schneider will face Maya Hoflinska in the semis. She advanced Wednesday with a straight sets victory over Anna Kalinskaya. On the men's side, Matteo Berrettini and Matteo Arnaldi will meet an all-Italian quarterfinal. Scary Movie is expected to battle it out with Backrooms for first place at the box office this weekend. The sixth installment in the Wayans Brothers horror parody series is looking to make 45 to 50 million bucks in its debut weekend. I'm Lisa Carton.
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12: Severe thunderstorms possible over parts of the northern plains through Thursday, which could bring some large hail with it and damaging winds and possible tornadoes. Thunderstorms with heavy to excessive rainfall may continue to produce flooding over parts of the southern and northern plains today. Across all of southeast New Mexico and much of West Texas, a flood watch continues. We have fire weather alerts in eastern Tennessee where things are drying out, as well as Utah around Zion National Park. Winds could gust up to 45 miles an hour. And localized frost hitting the Cascade region in southwest Oregon and northern California. Additional rounds of showers and thunderstorms running across the plains and northern Rockies throughout the weekend. Generally dry and stable conditions over the Ohio Valley and mid-Atlantic. Highs mainly staying in the 70s and 80s. Meanwhile, the eastern half of the U.S. staying mostly dry under a broad area of high pressure that should stick around. The desert southwest continues to see triple digits, including parts of southeastern California and Arizona. That's your national forecast. I'm Monica Nelson.
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13: the Packers, Micah Parsons, 5 months out from his ACL surgery, says it'll be at least 4 more months until he's cleared for practice, so he may not be in a game until sometime in October. New Cleveland Brown Jared Verse acknowledging he was surprised he was dealt by the Rams.
14: When you're an athlete, you understand the nature of business. People, everybody does what they think is best for their business, and, you know, that's the situation that I'm in. I'm happy to be a part of the Browns. You know, I'm happy that they believed in me and they were able to make that trade and bring me here.

0: Of his efforts to bring down healthcare prices. Oz called the Trump RX a transparency site, adding that Americans are being given the opportunity to make important decisions when it comes to buying drugs.
1: So many Americans have secured their tickets to the World Cup. Law enforcement in cities around the country are on the lookout for human trafficking.
2: Experts say that large events like the World Cup bring plenty of opportunity for criminals looking to exploit victims. Federal, state, and local law enforcement are working together in places from Los Angeles to Atlanta to do their best to keep people safe. They're asking the public to be aware and to realize that many victims might be too scared to ask for help. People can report anything that appears out of the ordinary to 911 or the National Human Trafficking Hotline at 1-888-373-7888. I'm Tammy Trujillo.
1: Gas prices fell this week as oil markets adjust to what some are calling the new normal. AAA's Marie Dodd says the calendar also plays a role in the stability.
3: The conflict with Iran started right when we were gearing up for refinery maintenance season and the switch to summer blend fuel, which in and of itself always puts upward pressure on pump prices.
1: She does not expect gas prices to fall significantly in the coming weeks, even if the conflict ends. I'm Monica Nelson with your consumer and business news.
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8: Republican Senator Tom Tillis is suggesting Bill Pulte has no path to being confirmed as the next director of National Intelligence. Correspondent Gabe Gutierrez reports backlash against Pulte's nomination has been growing.
9: The president says Pulte has deep experience managing sensitive matters, including Fannie Mae and Freddie Mac as a top housing official. But so far, the Trump administration is sidestepping more specific questions about his experience.
8: President Trump says Pulte will serve as acting DNI while continuing to work as FHFA director, as well as chairman of the mortgage groups Fannie Mae and Freddie Mac. President Trump has confirmed he told Israeli Prime Minister Benjamin Netanyahu he was crazy and that he would be in prison if not for him. It comes after Axios first reported Trump shared a tense phone call over Lebanon with Netanyahu earlier this week. In a podcast interview with the New York Post, Trump says he wasn't angry but a little perturbed at Israel constantly fighting with Lebanon. That's politics. I'm Brad Siegel.
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13: The World Health Organization is sharing new figures related to the number of suspected Ebola cases in Congo.
0: According to WHO spokesperson Christian Lindmeier, there are 116 suspected cases, 321 confirmed cases, and 48 confirmed deaths. The latest figures were shared after initial estimates tallied nearly 1,000 suspected cases. When asked about the discrepancy in the figures, Lindmeier said they have been cleared out and either have other diseases or just had fevers and nothing else. I'm Mark Mayfield.
13: weight loss drugs are being linked to lower rates of breast cancer. A new study looked at more than 100,000 women over the past few years and found those who took GLP-1 drugs had a 30% lower risk of breast cancer. The researchers at the University of Pennsylvania

0: You point out, however, that the observational study does not prove that weight loss drugs reduce cancer risk. The researchers are now seeking funding for a clinical trial on whether GLP-1 drugs can decrease breast cancer cases among high-risk women. Health update, I'm Scott Pringle.
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2: Three-time U.S. hockey Olympian Megan Duggan has been announced as the GM of the new Hamilton, Ontario PWHL expansion team. Meantime, Troy Ryan is leaving his role as head coach of the Toronto Scepters to join the San Jose expansion team as the first joint GM head coach in PWHL history. 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
4: President Trump has signed a revised version of an executive order aimed at addressing the cybersecurity threats of artificial intelligence. Matt Mattinson has details.
5: The order was signed privately, and according to reports, it features less advanced government scrutiny. Under the scaled-back version of the order, AI companies will be asked to submit their new models to a voluntary government review 30 days before releasing them to the public, while an earlier draft called for as much as 90 days in advance. The signing comes after Trump reportedly participated in a small, high-level meeting at the White House on Monday regarding the order.
4: Alphabet is planning to sell about $80 billion in stock to fund the build-out of AI infrastructure. That's going to include a $10 billion investment by Berkshire Hathaway. And Florida's Attorney General is suing OpenAI and CEO Sam Altman. The first-of-its-kind lawsuit links ChatGPT with several violent incidents. OpenAI is accused of looking the other way when it comes to safety concerns so it can prioritize winning the AI arms race. Tech Report, I'm Mark Mayfield.
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6: The 25th Tribeca Film Festival kicking off with Questlove's celebratory documentary about the legendary R&B band Earth, Wind & Fire. The film exploring the band's legacy and cultural impact, plus the vision of founder Maurice White. Meantime, the co-founder of the film festival is defending the decision to premiere a film that is fully generated by AI.
7: Variety says the 75-minute docudrama Dreams of Violets portrays real-life clashes between civilians and Iranian authorities. It premieres June 10th at the New York City Film Festival. Tribeca co-founder Jane Rosenthal said the Iranian director is in exile and has family and friends in Iran, and that using AI was the only way he could tell his story. It's the first live-action film generated by AI to be accepted by a major film festival. I'm Tammy Trujillo.
6: An unreleased Guns N' Roses documentary has been leaked online. It's called Perfect Crime. It was filmed during the band's Use Your Illusion tour between 1991 and 1993. The film has appeared online as a 30-minute rough cut featuring behind-the-scenes material and unseen live footage, as well as interviews and footage of after-show parties. The full documentary is reportedly 90 minutes long and was completed in 1994. Lauren Elena is sharing another song from her upcoming album, Stages. It's called Better Off, and Elena's full album, Stages, drops August 28th. That's entertainment. I'm Jennifer Polsoni.
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2: President Trump says the U.S. hit Iran hard with strikes recently, but believes a deal can be reached soon.
3: The negotiation itself has gone very well.
2: Speaking from the Oval Office, Trump said the U.S. could wipe out Iran pretty quickly if he chooses to do so, but he doesn't want any more people to die. The president said if Iran signs an agreement, they will not have a nuclear weapon. It all comes after the two countries exchanged missile fire over the Persian Gulf earlier today. Results are still coming in after six states held primary elections today. In California, the races for governor and Los Angeles mayor are still up in the air. Democrats Javier Becerra and Tom Steyer, along with Republicans and Steve Hilton, are vying for two spots in November's general election for governor. Meanwhile, reality TV star Spencer Pratt is close to securing a spot on November's ballot to go against incumbent Los Angeles Mayor Karen Bass. Primaries were also held in New Jersey, New Mexico, South Dakota, Montana, and Iowa, where the first President Trump-endorsed candidate lost this election cycle. Congressman Randy Finstra conceded to businessman Zach Lahn in Iowa's Republican primary for governor. President Trump is confirming he called Benjamin Netanyahu crazy and said the Israeli prime minister would be in prison if not for him. Tony Waterman reports Trump made the comments in a podcast interview with the New York Post.
4: President Trump admitted to a tense phone call with Netanyahu earlier this week, saying he was perturbed that the Israeli prime minister was constantly fighting in Lebanon. Axios had reported the president used expletives, calling Netanyahu crazy.
2: Trump said he told Netanyahu that at some point we've got to stop this. He went on to mention that he likes the Israeli prime minister and they work well together. Trump also said Iran has agreed not to have a nuclear weapon, but added its leaders could change their mind. And Hollywood star Shia LaBeouf, who was arrested during Mardi Gras for a fight in New Orleans, has pled guilty to battery. I'm Lisa Carton. Republican Senator Tom Tillis is suggesting Bill Pulte has no path to being confirmed as the next director of national intelligence. Scott Carr has more from Washington.
5: Tillis tells CNBC he doesn't think Pulte has a prayer of making it through the Senate and becoming the permanent DNI. The senator from North Carolina, adding to a growing backlash against Pulte's nomination, Pulte has no known prior experience in an intelligence role. But President Trump says he'll serve as acting DNI while continuing to work as director of the Federal Housing Finance Agency, as well as chairman of the mortgage groups Fannie Mae and Freddie Mac. Tillis acknowledges the administration could attempt to keep the acting title for Pulte instead of pushing for full confirmation. I'm Scott Carr in Washington.
2: Construction is booming in Texas, but it's not houses that are being built.
6: It's really been exponential growth in the construction activity around data centers.
2: Pia Arrhenius with the Federal Reserve Bank of Dallas says that Texas is number two in the nation when it comes to the building of new data centers. And with that, she says that energy prices have risen about 10%, and that's still below the national average. World number one Aryna Sabalenka is out of the French Open after a stunning quarterfinal loss to Diana Schneider. Sabalenka was serving for the match at 5-4 before losing to Schneider, who will make her first Grand Slam semifinal. The loss ends Sabalenka's bid for a first Grand Slam title outside of hard courts and marks her earliest major exit in 2 years. Schneider will face Maya Hoflinska in the semis. She advanced Wednesday with a straight sets victory over Anna Kalinskaya. On the men's side, Matteo Berrettini and Matteo Arnaldi will meet an all-Italian quarterfinal. Scary Movie is expected to battle it out with Backrooms for first place at the box office this weekend. The sixth installment in the Wayans Brothers horror parody series is looking to make $45 to $50 million in its debut weekend. I'm Lisa Carton.
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7: Severe thunderstorms possible over parts of the northern plains through Thursday, which could bring some large hail with it and damaging winds and possible tornadoes. Thunderstorms with heavy to excessive rainfall may continue to produce flooding over parts of the southern and northern plains today. Across all of southeast New Mexico and much of West Texas, a flood watch continues. We have fire weather alerts in eastern Tennessee where things are drying out, as well as Utah around Zion National Park. Winds could gust up to 45 miles an hour. And localized frost hitting the Cascade region in southwest Oregon and northern California. Additional rounds of showers and thunderstorms running across the plains and northern Rockies throughout the weekend. Generally dry and stable conditions over the Ohio Valley and mid-Atlantic, highs mainly staying in the 70s and 80s. Meanwhile, the eastern half of the U.S. staying mostly dry under a broad area of high pressure that should stick around. The desert southwest continues to see triple digits, including parts of southeastern California and Arizona. That's your national forecast. I'm Monica Nelson.
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8: The Packers' Micah Parsons, 5 months out from his ACL surgery, says it'll be at least 4 more months until he's cleared for practice, so he may not be in a game until sometime in October. New Cleveland Brown Jared Verse acknowledging he was surprised he was dealt by the Rams.
9: When you're an athlete, you understand the nature of business. People, everybody does what they think is best for their business, and, you know, that's the situation that I'm in. I'm happy to be a part of the Browns. You know, I'm happy that they believed in me and they were able to make that trade and bring me here, and I truly do believe in everybody in the locker room. But it was upsetting at first, but you know, you got two choices that you can either work or you can give up.
8: First adding he's not seeking to fill Myles Garrett's shoes. After he posted a YouTube video of himself speeding past Levi's Stadium, the Santa Clara District Attorney's Office in California has issued an arrest warrant for the 49ers' Brandon Ayuk. The Lightning's John Cooper has won the Jack Adams Award as the NHL Coach of the Year. The Stanley Cup Final resumes tomorrow in Carolina, with the Golden Knights leading the Hurricanes 1-0. That's sports. I'm Frank Arity.
7: Amazon's Prime Day sales event will be running this year from June 23rd through the 26th. It's a little earlier than usual, as the company usually holds Prime Day in July. Amazon said this year, groceries and household items will be a big focus for savings. The White House says President Trump is pushing to lower drug prices for Americans. Mark Mayfield reports.
10: While speaking from the White House press room on Tuesday, Centers for Medicare and Medicaid Services Administrator Dr. Mehmet Oz announced that 160 more drugs would be added to the Trump RX website, which would make its total over 700.
11: Almost one in three Americans, when they go to a pharmacy to pick up a medication that their doctors prescribe for them, leaves empty-handed because they can't afford the medication, especially for branded products.
10: The president has touted the drug prescription website as part of his efforts to bring down healthcare prices. Oz called the Trump RX a transparency site, adding that Americans are being given the opportunity to make important decisions when it comes to buying drugs.
7: As so many Americans have secured their tickets to the World Cup, law enforcement in cities around the country are on the lookout for human trafficking.
12: Experts say that large events like the World Cup bring plenty of opportunity for criminals looking to exploit victims. Federal, state, and local law enforcement are working together in places from Los Angeles to Atlanta to do their best to keep people safe. They're asking the public to be aware and to realize that many victims might be too scared to ask for help. People can report anything that appears out of the ordinary to 911 or the National Human Trafficking Hotline at 1-888-373-7888. I'm Tammy Trujillo.
7: Gas prices fell this week as oil markets adjust to what some are calling the new normal. AAA's Marie Dodd says the calendar also plays a role in the stability.
13: The conflict with Iran started right when we were gearing up for refinery maintenance season and the switch to summer blend fuel, which in and of itself always puts upward pressure on pump prices.
7: She does not expect gas prices to fall significantly in the coming weeks, even if the conflict ends. I'm Monica Nelson with your consumer and business news.
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15: Republican Senator Tom Tillis is suggesting Bill Pulte has no path to being confirmed as the next director of National Intelligence. Correspondent Gabe Gutierrez reports backlash against Pulte's nomination has been growing.
16: The president says Pulte has deep experience managing sensitive matters, including Fannie Mae and Freddie Mac as a top housing official. But so far, the Trump administration is sidestepping more specific questions about his experience.
15: President Trump says Pulte will serve as acting DNI while continuing to work as FHFA director, as well as chairman of the mortgage groups Fannie Mae and Freddie Mac. President Trump has confirmed he told Israeli Prime Minister Benjamin Netanyahu he was crazy and that he would be in prison if not for him. It comes after Axios first reported Trump shared a tense phone call over Lebanon with Netanyahu earlier this week. In a podcast interview with the New York Post, Trump says he wasn't angry but a little perturbed at Israel constantly fighting with Lebanon. That's politics. I'm Brad Siegel.
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20: The World Health Organization is sharing new figures related to the number of suspected Ebola cases in Congo.
21: According to WHO spokesperson Christian Lindmeier, there are 116 suspected cases, 321 confirmed cases, and 48 confirmed deaths. The latest figures were shared after initial estimates tallied nearly 1,000 suspected cases. When asked about the discrepancy in the figures, Lindmeier said they have been cleared out and either have other diseases or just had fevers and nothing else. I'm Mark Mayfield.
20: Weight loss drugs are being linked to lower rates of breast cancer. A new study looked at more than 100,000 women over the past few years and found those who took GLP-1 drugs had a 30% lower risk of breast cancer. The researchers at the University of Pennsylvania point out, however, that the observational study does not prove that weight loss drugs reduce cancer risk. The researchers are now seeking funding for a clinical trial on whether GLP-1 drugs can decrease breast cancer cases among high-risk women. Health update, I'm Scott Pringle.
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22: Three-time U.S. Hockey Olympian Megan Duggan has been announced as the GM of the new Hamilton, Ontario PWHL expansion team. Meantime, Troy Ryan is leaving his role as head coach of the Toronto Scepters to join the San Jose expansion team as the first joint GM head coach in PWHL history. 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
21: President Trump has signed a revised version of an executive order aimed at addressing the cybersecurity threats of artificial intelligence.
0: Matt Mattinson has details.
2: The order was signed privately, and according to reports, it features less advanced government scrutiny. Under the scaled-back version of the order, AI companies will be asked to submit their new models to a voluntary government review 30 days before releasing them to the public, while an earlier draft called for as much as 90 days in advance. The signing comes after Trump reportedly participated in a small, high-level meeting at the White House on Monday regarding the order.
0: Alphabet is planning to sell about $80 billion in stock to fund the build-out of AI infrastructure. That's going to include a $10 billion investment by Berkshire Hathaway. And Florida's Attorney General is suing OpenAI and CEO Sam Altman. The first-of-its-kind lawsuit links ChatGPT with several violent incidents. OpenAI is accused of looking the other way when it comes to safety concerns so it can prioritize winning the AI arms race. Tech Report, I'm Mark Mayfield.
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3: The 25th Tribeca Film Festival kicking off with Questlove's celebratory documentary about the legendary R&B band Earth, Wind & Fire. The film exploring the band's legacy and cultural impact, plus the vision of founder Maurice White. Meantime, the co-founder of the film festival is defending the decision to premiere a film that is fully generated by AI.
12: Variety says the 75-minute docudrama Dreams of Violets portrays real-life clashes between civilians and Iranian authorities. It premieres June 10th at the New York City Film Festival. Tribeca co-founder Jane Rosenthal said the Iranian director is in exile and has family and friends in Iran, and that using AI was the only way he could tell his story. It's the first live-action film generated by AI to be accepted by a major film festival. I'm Tammy Trujillo.
3: An unreleased Guns N' Roses documentary has been leaked online. It's called Perfect Crime and was filmed during the band's Use Your Illusion tour between 1991 and 1993. The film has appeared online as a 30-minute rough cut featuring behind-the-scenes material and unseen live footage, as well as interviews and footage of after-show parties. The full documentary is reportedly 90 minutes long and was completed in 1994. Lauren Elena is sharing another song from her upcoming album, Stages. It's called Better Off, and Elena's full album, Stages, drops August 28th. That's entertainment. I'm Jennifer Polsoni.
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12: President Trump says the U.S. hit Iran hard with strikes recently, but believes a deal can be reached soon.
5: The negotiation itself has gone very well, actually. Very well.
12: Speaking from the Oval Office, Trump said the U.S. could wipe out Iran pretty quickly if he chooses to do so, but he doesn't want any more people to die. The president said if Iran signs an agreement, they will not have a nuclear weapon. It all comes after the two countries exchanged missile fire over the Persian Gulf earlier today. Results are still coming in after six states held primary elections today. In California, the races for governor and Los Angeles mayor are still up in the air. Democrats Javier Becerra and Tom Steyer, along with Republicans Steve Hilton, are vying for two spots in November's general election for governor. Meanwhile, reality TV star Spencer Pratt is close to securing a spot on November's ballot to go against incumbent Los Angeles Mayor Karen Bass. Primaries were also held in New Jersey, New Mexico, South Dakota, Montana, and Iowa, where the first President Trump-endorsed candidate lost this election cycle. Congressman Randy Finstra conceded to businessman Zach Lahn in Iowa's Republican primary for governor. President Trump is confirming he called Benjamin Netanyahu crazy and said the Israeli prime minister would be in prison if not for him. Tony Waterman reports Trump made the comments in a podcast interview with the New York Post.
6: President Trump admitted to a tense phone call with Netanyahu earlier this week, saying he was perturbed that the Israeli prime minister was constantly fighting in Lebanon. Axios had reported the president used expletives, calling Netanyahu crazy.
12: Trump said he told Netanyahu that at some point we've got to stop this. He went on to mention that he likes the Israeli prime minister and they work well together. Trump also said Iran has agreed not to have a nuclear weapon, but added its leaders could change their mind. And Hollywood star Shia LaBeouf, who was arrested during Mardi Gras for a fight in New Orleans, has pled guilty to battery. I'm Lisa Carton. Republican Senator Tom Tillis is suggesting Bill Pulte has no path to being confirmed as the next director of national intelligence. Scott Carr has more from Washington.
7: Tillis tells CNBC he doesn't think Pulte has a prayer of making it through the Senate and becoming the permanent DNI. The senator from North Carolina adding to a growing backlash against Pulte's nomination. Pulte has no known prior experience in an intelligence role. But President Trump says he'll serve as acting DNI while continuing to work as director of the Federal Housing Finance Agency, as well as chairman of the mortgage groups Fannie Mae and Freddie Mac. Tillis acknowledges the administration could attempt to keep the acting title for Pulte instead of pushing for full confirmation. I'm Scott Carr in Washington.
12: Construction is booming in Texas, but it's not houses that are being built.
8: It's really been exponential growth in the construction activity around data centers.
12: Pia Arrhenius with the Federal Reserve Bank of Dallas says that Texas is number two in the nation when it comes to the building of new data centers. And with that, she says that energy prices have risen about 10%, and that's still below the national average. World number one Aryna Sabalenka is out of the French Open after a stunning quarterfinal loss to Diana Schneider. Sabalenka was serving for the match at 5-4 before losing to Schneider, who will make her first Grand Slam semifinal. The loss ends Sabalenka's bid for a first Grand Slam title outside of hard courts and marks her earliest major exit in 2 years. Schneider will face Maya Hoflinska in the semis. She advanced Wednesday with a straight sets victory over Anna Kalinskaya. On the men's side, Matteo Berrettini and Matteo Arnaldi will meet an all-Italian quarterfinal. Scary Movie is expected to battle it out with Backrooms for first place at the box office this weekend. The sixth installment in the Wayans Brothers horror parody series is looking to make 45 to 50 million bucks in its debut weekend. I'm Lisa Carton.
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9: Severe thunderstorms possible over parts of the northern plains through Thursday, which could bring some large hail with it and damaging winds and possible tornadoes. Thunderstorms with heavy to excessive rainfall may continue to produce flooding over parts of the southern and northern plains today. Across all of southeast New Mexico and much of West Texas, a flood watch continues. We have fire weather alerts in eastern Tennessee where things are drying out, as well as Utah around Zion National Park. Winds could gust up to 45 miles an hour. And localized frost hitting the Cascade region in southwest Oregon and northern California. Additional rounds of showers and thunderstorms running across the plains and northern Rockies throughout the weekend. Generally dry and stable conditions over the Ohio Valley and mid-Atlantic. Highs mainly staying in the 70s and 80s. Meanwhile, the eastern half of the U.S. staying mostly dry under a broad area of high pressure that should stick around. The desert southwest continues to see triple digits, including parts of southeastern California and Arizona. That's your national forecast. I'm Monica Nelson.
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10: The Packers' Micah Parsons, 5 months out from his ACL surgery, says it'll be at least 4 more months until he's cleared for practice, so he may not be in a game until sometime in October. New Cleveland Brown Jared Verse acknowledging he was surprised he was dealt by the Rams.
11: When you're an athlete, you understand the nature of business. People, everybody does what they think is best for their business, and, you know, that's the situation that I'm in. I'm happy to be a part of the Browns. You know, I'm happy that they believed in me and they were able to make that trade and bring me here, and I truly do believe in everybody in the locker room. But it was upsetting at first, but you know, you got two choices that you can either work or you can give up.
10: First adding he's not seeking to fill Myles Garrett's shoes. After he posted a YouTube video of himself speeding past Levi's Stadium, the Santa Clara District Attorney's Office in California has issued an arrest warrant for the 49ers' Brandon Ayuk. The Lightning's John Cooper has won the Jack Adams Award as the NHL Coach of the Year. The Stanley Cup Final resumes tomorrow in Carolina, with the Golden Knights leading the Hurricanes 1-0. That's sports. I'm Frank Arity.
9: Amazon's Prime Day sales event will be running this year from June 23rd through the 26th. It's a little earlier than usual, as the company usually holds Prime Day in July. Amazon said this year, groceries and household items will be a big focus for savings. The White House says President Trump is pushing to lower drug prices for Americans. Mark Mayfield reports.
21: While speaking from the White House press room on Tuesday, Centers for Medicare and Medicaid Services Administrator Dr. Mehmet Oz announced that 160 more drugs would be added to the Trump RX website, which would make its total over 700.
13: Almost one in three Americans, when they go to a pharmacy to pick up a medication that their doctors prescribe for them, leaves empty-handed because they can't afford the medication, especially for branded products.
21: The president has touted the drug prescription website as part of his efforts to bring down healthcare prices. Oz called the Trump RX a transparency site, adding that Americans are being given the opportunity to make important decisions when it comes to buying drugs.
9: As so many Americans have secured their tickets to the World Cup, law enforcement in cities around the country are on the lookout for human trafficking.
12: Experts say that large events like the World Cup bring plenty of opportunity for criminals looking to exploit victims. Federal, state, and local law enforcement are working together in places from Los Angeles to Atlanta to do their best to keep people safe. They're asking the public to be aware and to realize that many victims might be too scared to ask for help. People can report anything that appears out of the ordinary to 911 or the National Human Trafficking Hotline at 1-888-373-7888. I'm Tammy Trujillo.
9: Gas prices fell this week as oil markets adjust to what some are calling the new normal. AAA's Marie Dodd says the calendar also plays a role in the stability.
14: The conflict with Iran started right when we were gearing up for refinery maintenance season and the switch to summer blend fuel, which in and of itself always puts upward pressure on pump prices.
9: She does not expect gas prices to fall significantly in the coming weeks, even if the conflict ends. I'm Monica Nelson with your consumer and business news.
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18: Republican Senator Tom Tillis is suggesting Bill Pulte has no path to being confirmed as the next director of National Intelligence. Correspondent Gabe Gutierrez reports backlash against Pulte's nomination has been growing.
19: The president says Pulte has deep experience managing sensitive matters, including Fannie Mae and Freddie Mac as a top housing official. But so far, the Trump administration is sidestepping more specific questions about his experience.
18: President Trump says Pulte will serve as acting DNI while continuing to work as FHFA director, as well as chairman of the mortgage groups Fannie Mae and Freddie Mac. President Trump has confirmed he told Israeli Prime Minister Benjamin Netanyahu he was crazy and that he would be in prison if not for him. It comes after Axios first reported Trump shared a tense phone call over Lebanon with Netanyahu earlier this week. In a podcast interview with the New York Post, Trump says he wasn't angry but a little perturbed at Israel constantly fighting with Lebanon. That's politics. I'm Brad Siegel.
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23: The World Health Organization is sharing new figures related to the number of suspected Ebola cases in Congo.
21: According to WHO spokesperson Christian Lindmeier, there are 116 suspected cases, 321 confirmed cases, and 48 confirmed deaths. The latest figures were shared after initial estimates tallied nearly 1,000 suspected cases. When asked about the discrepancy in the figures, Lindmeier said they have been cleared out and either have other diseases or just had fevers and nothing else. I'm Mark Mayfield.
23: Weight loss drugs are being linked to lower rates of breast cancer. A new study looked at more than 100,000 women over the past few years and found those who took GLP-1 drugs had a 30% lower risk of breast cancer. The researchers at the University of Pennsylvania point out, however, that the observational study does not prove that weight loss drugs reduce cancer risk. The researchers are now seeking funding for a clinical trial on whether GLP-1 drugs can decrease breast cancer cases among high-risk women. Health update, I'm Scott Pringle.
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24: 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Meantime, Troy Ryan is leaving his role as head coach of the Toronto Scepters to join the San Jose expansion team as the first joint GM head coach in PWHL history. 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
21: President Trump has signed a revised version of an executive order aimed at addressing the cybersecurity threats of artificial intelligence. Matt Mattinson has details.
29: The order was signed privately, and according to reports, it features less advanced government scrutiny. Under the scaled-back version of the order, AI companies will be asked to submit their new models to a voluntary government review 30 days before releasing them to the public, while an earlier draft called for as much as 90 days in advance. The signing comes after Trump reportedly participated in a small, high-level meeting at the White House on Monday regarding the order.
21: Alphabet is planning to sell about $80 billion in stock to fund the build-out of AI infrastructure. That's going to include a $10 billion investment by Berkshire Hathaway. And Florida's Attorney General is suing OpenAI and CEO Sam Altman. The first-of-its-kind lawsuit links ChatGPT with several violent incidents. OpenAI is accused of looking the other way when it comes to safety concerns so it can prioritize winning the AI arms race. Tech Report, I'm Mark Mayfield.
17: 24/7 News. The latest in entertainment.
3: The 25th Tribeca Film Festival kicking off with Questlove's celebratory documentary about the legendary R&B band Earth, Wind & Fire. The film exploring the band's legacy and cultural impact, plus the vision of founder Maurice White. Meantime, the co-founder of the film festival is defending the decision to premiere a film that is fully generated by AI.
12: Variety says the 75-minute docudrama Dreams of Violets portrays real-life clashes between civilians and Iranian authorities. It premieres June 10th at the New York City Film Festival. Tribeca co-founder Jane Rosenthal said the Iranian director is in exile and has family and friends in Iran, and that using AI was the only way he could tell his story. It's the first live-action film generated by AI to be accepted by a major film festival. I'm Tammy Trujillo.
3: An unreleased Guns N' Roses documentary has been leaked online. It's called Perfect Crime and was filmed during the band's Use Your Illusion tour between 1991 and 1993. The film has appeared online as a 30-minute rough cut featuring behind-the-scenes material and unseen live footage, as well as interviews and footage of after-show parties. The full documentary is reportedly 90 minutes long and was completed in 1994. Lauren Elena is sharing another song from her upcoming album, Stages. It's called Better Off, and Elena's full album, Stages, drops August 28th. That's entertainment. I'm Jennifer Polsoni.
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12: President Trump says the U.S. hit Iran hard with strikes recently. Speaking from the Oval Office, Trump said the U.S. could wipe out Iran pretty quickly if he chooses to do so, but he doesn't want any more people to die. The president said if Iran signs an agreement, they will not have a nuclear weapon.
5: If anybody went there, we'll see exactly what's happening and we'll blow it up a little bit further.
12: It all comes after the two countries exchanged missile fire over the Persian Gulf earlier today. Meanwhile, the House has passed a measure today aimed at limiting President Trump's Iran war powers. The resolution passed 215 to 208 with four Republicans voting yes alongside all Democrats. However, it wouldn't force Trump to end hostilities even if passed by the Senate because there are outstanding constitutional questions. Results are still coming in after six states held primary elections today. In California, the races for governor and Los Angeles mayor are still up in the air. Democrats Javier Becerra and Tom Steyer, along with Republican Steve Hilton, are vying for two spots in November's general election for governor.
6: We're going to fight for you. We're going to fight for change. And we won't let you down.
12: Meanwhile, reality TV star Spencer Pratt is close to securing a spot on November's ballot to go against incumbent Los Angeles Mayor Karen Bass. Primaries were also held in New Jersey, New Mexico, South Dakota, Montana, and Iowa, where the first president-endorsed candidate lost this election cycle. The Senate is advancing a stalled immigration enforcement funding bill following weeks of delay. Lawmakers voted 53-46 today to start considering a package to fund immigration enforcement agencies, and it will be followed by hours of debate as well as a series of unlimited back-to-back amendment votes before final passage later this week. The package contains $72 billion to fund immigration and customs enforcement and the Border Patrol through 2029. And Hollywood star Shia LaBeouf, who was arrested during Mardi Gras for a fight in New Orleans, has pled guilty to battery. I'm Lisa Carton. Jury selection is ongoing in what's expected to be a closely watched murder trial in Texas. Carmelo Anthony is accused of stabbing Austin Metcalf to death at a Frisco track meet last year. Investigators say Anthony, now 19 years old, stabbed the 17-year-old Metcalf in the chest with a pocket knife during an argument over seating in the stands. A congressman from Los Angeles is reportedly under investigation for a sexual misconduct scandal. Mark Mayfield reports.
7: CNN says Representative Jimmy Gomez is being investigated by the House Ethics Committee. The investigation reportedly started with reports of Gomez kissing a congressional aide in 2023, and now it involves other allegations. In a statement, Gomez told CNN he made personal mistakes outside his marriage and called whatever happened consensual.
12: The NYPD believes it's now figured out why more than a dozen people have been spotted descending into New York City manholes, Liz Warner reports.
3: Over the past few days, at least three groups of intruders have been caught on surveillance video climbing into and out of manholes in Brooklyn and Queens, equipped with shovels and flashlights. They have all remained underground for lengthy periods of time before emerging. The NYPD says the evidence points to scavenging for valuables instead of anything nefarious. It is unsafe and illegal to explore the city's sewer system, but there have been previous incidents like this over the past few years. Police say there was no damage and no threat to the public. In New York, I'm Liz Warner.
2: A new three-part series titled Michael Jackson, The Verdict is streaming on Netflix today.
8: I was juror number 8. What has to be proven is beyond a reasonable doubt. Can you doubt that happened?
2: The docuseries examines the late pop star's 2003 child molestation charges, the 2005 trial, and the media frenzy that followed. I'm Lisa Carton.
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10: Severe thunderstorms possible over parts of the northern plains through Thursday, which could bring some large hail with it and damaging winds and possible tornadoes. Thunderstorms with heavy to excessive rainfall may continue to produce flooding over parts of the southern and northern plains today. Across all of southeast New Mexico and much of West Texas, a flood watch continues. We have fire weather alerts in eastern Tennessee where things are drying out, as well as Utah around Zion National Park. Winds could gust up to 45 miles an hour. And localized frost hitting the Cascade region in southwest Oregon and northern California. Additional rounds of showers and thunderstorms running across the plains and northern Rockies throughout the weekend. Generally dry and stable conditions over the Ohio Valley and mid-Atlantic. Highs mainly staying in the 70s and 80s. Meanwhile, the eastern half of the U.S. staying mostly dry under a broad area of high pressure that should stick around. The desert southwest continues to see triple digits, including parts of southeastern California and Arizona. That's your national forecast. I'm Monica Nelson.
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11: The Packers' Micah Parsons, 5 months out from his ACL surgery, says it'll be at least 4 more months until he's cleared for practice, so he may not be in a game until sometime in October. New Cleveland Brown Jared Verse acknowledging he was surprised he was dealt by the Rams.
13: When you're an athlete, you understand the nature of business. People, everybody does what they think is best for their business, and, you know, that's the situation that I'm in. I'm happy to be a part of the Browns. You know, I'm happy that they believed in me and they were able to make that trade and bring me here, and I truly do believe in everybody in the locker room. But it was upsetting at first, but you know, you got two choices that you can either work or you can give up.
11: First adding he's not seeking to fill Myles Garrett's shoes. After he posted a YouTube video of himself speeding past Levi's Stadium, the Santa Clara District Attorney's Office in California has issued an arrest warrant for the 49ers' Brandon Ayuk. The Lightning's John Cooper has won the Jack Adams Award as the NHL Coach of the Year. The Stanley Cup Final resumes tomorrow in Carolina, with the Golden Knights leading the Hurricanes 1-0. That's sports. I'm Frank Arid.
10: Amazon's Prime Day sales event will be running this year from June 23rd through the 26th. It's a little earlier than usual, as the company usually holds Prime Day in July. Amazon said this year, groceries and household items will be a big focus for savings. The White House says President Trump is pushing to lower drug prices for Americans. Mark Mayfield reports.
14: While speaking from the White House press room on Tuesday, Centers for Medicare and Medicaid Services Administrator Dr. Mehmet Oz announced that 160 more drugs would be added to the Trump RX website, which would make its total over 700.
15: Almost 1 in 3 Americans, when they go to a pharmacy to pick up a medication that their doctors prescribe for them, leaves empty-handed because they can't afford the medication, especially for branded products.
14: The president has touted the drug prescription website as part of his efforts to bring down healthcare prices. Oz called the Trump RX a transparency site, adding that Americans are being given the opportunity to make important decisions when it comes to buying drugs.
10: As so many Americans have secured their tickets to the World Cup, law enforcement in cities around the country are on the lookout for human trafficking.
12: Experts say that large events like the World Cup bring plenty of opportunity for criminals looking to exploit victims. Federal, state, and local law enforcement are working together in places from Los Angeles to Atlanta to do their best to keep people safe. They're asking the public to be aware and to realize that many victims might be too scared to ask for help. People can report anything that appears out of the ordinary to 911 or the National Human Trafficking Hotline at 1-888-373-7888. I'm Tammy Trujillo.
10: Gas prices fell this week as oil markets adjust to what some are calling the new normal. AAA's Marie Dodd says the calendar also plays a role in the stability.
16: The conflict with Iran started right when we were gearing up for refinery maintenance season and the switch to summer blend fuel, which in and of itself always puts upward pressure on pump prices.
10: She does not expect gas prices to fall significantly in the coming weeks, even if the conflict ends. I'm Monica Nelson with your consumer and business news.
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20: Republican Senator Tom Tillis is suggesting Bill Pulte has no path to being confirmed as the next director of National Intelligence. Correspondent Gabe Gutierrez reports backlash against Pulte's nomination has been growing.
22: The president says Pulte has deep experience managing sensitive matters, including Fannie Mae and Freddie Mac as a top housing official. But so far, the Trump administration is sidestepping more specific questions about his experience.
20: President Trump says Pulte will serve as acting DNI while continuing to work as FHFA director, as well as chairman of the mortgage groups Fannie Mae and Freddie.

0: Mac. President Trump has confirmed he told Israeli Prime Minister Benjamin Netanyahu he was crazy and that he would be in prison if not for him. It comes after Axios first reported Trump shared a tense phone call over Lebanon with Netanyahu earlier this week. In a podcast interview with the New York Post, Trump says he wasn't angry but a little perturbed at Israel constantly fighting with Lebanon. That's politics. I'm Brad Siegel.
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5: The World Health Organization is sharing new figures related to the number of suspected Ebola cases in Congo.
6: According to WHO spokesperson Christian Lindmeier, there are 116 suspected cases, 321 confirmed cases, and 48 confirmed deaths. The latest figures were shared after initial estimates tallied nearly 1,000 suspected cases. When asked about the discrepancy in the figures, Lindmeier said they have been cleared out and either have other diseases or just had fevers and nothing else. I'm Mark Mayfield.
5: Weight loss drugs are being linked to lower rates of breast cancer. A new study looked at more than 100,000 women over the past few years and found those who took GLP-1 drugs had a 30% lower risk of breast cancer. The researchers at the University of Pennsylvania point out, however, that the observational study does not prove that weight loss drugs reduce cancer risk. The researchers are now seeking funding for a clinical trial on whether GLP-1 drugs can decrease breast cancer cases among high-risk women. Health update, I'm Scott Pringle.
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7: Three-time U.S. hockey Olympian Megan Duggan has been announced as the GM of the new Hamilton, Ontario PWHL expansion team. Meantime, Troy Ryan is leaving his role as head coach of the Toronto Scepters to join the San Jose expansion team as the first joint GM head coach in PWHL history. 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
6: President Trump has signed a revised version of an executive order aimed at addressing the cybersecurity threats of artificial intelligence. Matt Mattinson has details.
13: The order was signed privately, and according to reports, it features less advanced government scrutiny. Under the scaled-back version of the order, AI companies will be asked to submit their new models to a voluntary government review 30 days before releasing them to the public, while an earlier draft called for as much as 90 days in advance. The signing comes after Trump reportedly participated in a small, high-level meeting at the White House on Monday regarding the order.
6: Alphabet is planning to sell about $80 billion in stock to fund the build-out of AI infrastructure. That's going to include a $10 billion investment by Berkshire Hathaway. And Florida's attorney general is suing OpenAI and CEO Sam Altman. The first-of-its-kind lawsuit links ChatGPT with several violent incidents. OpenAI is accused of looking the other way when it comes to safety concerns so it can prioritize winning the AI arms race. Tech Report, I'm Mark Mayfield.
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14: The 25th Tribeca Film Festival kicking off with Questlove's celebratory documentary about the legendary R&B band Earth, Wind & Fire. The film exploring the band's legacy and cultural impact, plus the vision of founder Maurice White. Meantime, the co-founder of the film festival is defending the decision to premiere a film that is fully generated by AI.
15: Variety says the 75-minute docudrama Dreams of Violets portrays real-life clashes between civilians and Iranian authorities. It premieres June 10th.

0: and Nellie's tent was buried 10 feet deep in the snow. Now, when I heard about this, I wondered, how did she figure out how to get out of there? Well, if you spit, your spit will go down. So what she did was spit and climb the opposite directions, and she climbed out of the hole. She dug herself up out of it.
1: After 77 days on the trail and digging herself out of a snowslide, Nellie reaches Dease Creek. Upon hearing of Nellie's trek, a newspaper called it an extraordinary feat by an indomitable female who possesses all the vivacity as well as the push and energy inherent to her race. With lime juice and good food, Nellie nurses every one of the 200 snowed-in miners back to good health. She is called the Angel of the Cassiars.
2: And when we come back, we'll continue with the story of Nellie Cashman here on Our American Stories. 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
1: In 1878, Nellie returns to San Francisco to visit her mother in the Cunninghams. Fanny and her husband now have three boys and two girls who love their Aunt Nell and are fascinated by her many adventures. A new mining strike soon sends Nellie to Tucson in Arizona Territory. She opens the Delmonico Restaurant, the first business in Tucson owned by a woman. But in 1880, she heads for the new silver strike at Tombstone. She takes over operation of the Russ House Hotel and within weeks becomes part owner. One of the prospectors she feeds for free in grubstakes is Edward Doheny, who later becomes one of America's great oil men. Not long after Nellie begins operating the Russ House Hotel, her sister's husband dies of tuberculosis. Nellie rushes to San Francisco and brings Fanny and her children to Tombstone to live in a home immediately behind the Russ House. In 1883, Fanny dies of tuberculosis, and Aunt Nell finishes the job of rearing the Cunningham children. When Nellie arrives in Tombstone, there is no Catholic church. Here again is Marshall Trimble.
2: In 1880, there was an article in the Tombstone Epitaph that said, "Nellie Cashman, the irrepressible, started out yesterday to raise funds for the building of a Catholic church. We don't know what success attended her first effort, but bet there's going to be a Catholic church in Tombstone before many more days if Nellie has to build it herself."
1: She convinces the owners of the Crystal Palace Saloon, one of the owners is Wyatt Earp, to allow Sunday services to be held there until a church is built. Nellie leads the way in fundraising for what becomes the Sacred Heart Church. Nellie also helps build the first school in Tombstone and the first non-military hospital in Arizona, St. Mary's, in Tucson. She also establishes a fund for prospectors injured in mining accidents and serves as treasurer of Tombstone's chapter of the Land League of Ireland. Nellie becomes one of the most influential and respected figures in Tombstone. Here again is Jane Baker.
3: During the time she was raising those kids in Tombstone, the gunfight at the OK Corral happened, and Nellie knew all of those players, Doc Holliday, Wyatt Earp, all his brothers. She knew the mayor of Tombstone named John Clum, who thought she was absolutely wonderful and wrote glowing reports of her.
1: John Clum, the publisher of the Tombstone Epitaph and Tombstone's first mayor, said of Nellie, "Her frank manner, her self-reliant spirit, and her emphatic and fascinating Celtic brogue impressed me very much and indicated that she was a woman of strong character and marked individuality." Here's Marshall Trimble with another story exemplifying Nellie's servant's heart.
2: During the Christmas season of 1883 in Bisbee, five men pulled a robbery, killing four people, including a pregnant woman. They were caught, tried, and convicted, and sentenced to hang. Nellie took it upon herself to be their mother confessor. And just before the hanging, an entrepreneur had built a grandstand outside the high walls of the Tombstone Courthouse and was selling tickets to watch the hanging. The outlaws pleaded with Nellie not to let their hanging become a public spectacle. So, the night before the event, Nellie and some friends arrived late in the evening with tools in hand, and they tore it down. After the five men were hanged, the authorities had planned to donate their bodies to medical science. But the condemned men protested to Nellie, so she saw to it that they were given a proper burial and hired a guard to protect their graves for several days.
1: One day, a dying Mexican stumbles into Tombstone and collapses at the entrance to the Russ House. Nellie has him carried inside and put on a bed. Before he dies, he mutters to her, "Mule, go to Mule." Gold nuggets are found in his pockets. Nellie and some 20 Tombstone miners are soon exploring the desert inland from Mule in Baja California. The party runs out of water, and several of the men are on the verge of death from dehydration. The Phoenix Herald newspaper reports that Nellie and two others have died of thirst. Actually, Nellie is in better shape than any of the men. She volunteers to go off on her own, assuring her fellow prospectors a good angel will guide her to water. She crosses miles of scorching desert and miraculously comes upon an isolated mission. Not pausing to rest, she organizes a rescue party and helps drive burros loaded with goatskin sacks of water back to the miners. She arrives just in the nick of time. In 1895, at the age of 50, Nellie is still going strong when she arrives in Tucson. A newspaper reports, "Yesterday, Tucson was visited by one of the most extraordinary women in America, Nellie Cashman, whose name and face have been familiar to every important mining camp or district on the coast for more than 20 years. She rode into the town from Casa Grande on horseback, a jaunt that would nearly have prostrated the average man with fatigue. She showed no sign of weariness and went about town in that calm, businesslike manner that belongs particularly to her. When news of the great strike in the Klondike reaches the States, Nellie is off for the far north immediately. She arrives in Dyea, Alaska during March 1898 and becomes one of the first women to take the steep Chilkoot Pass Trail.
2: At the summit, on the Canadian border, the Mounties required each stampeder to pack 2,000 pounds of supplies or they wouldn't let them in. I guess they didn't want American citizens to perish on Canadian soil. Well, 54-year-old Nellie had to make several trips up the snow-packed trail, but she was able to pass inspection. And then, while waiting for the ice to thaw, she built a raft and then floated 500 miles down the Yukon River to reach Dawson, braving a series of fierce rapids along the way.
1: Nellie soon opens a restaurant and a grocery store, which includes a small library that becomes known as the Prospector's Haven of Rest. A newspaper reports, "Her entrance into a saloon or dance hall is the signal for every man in the place to stand." Nellie has always done well, but she really strikes it rich in the Klondike. Her claim on Bonanza Creek pays her more than $100,000, equivalent to $3 million in today's money. Nellie continues living and prospecting in the Yukon and Alaska for another 25 years. She becomes an expert musher, more than once driving teams of dogs through the snow for hundreds of miles. Here's Marshall.
2: In 1923, at the age of 78, she mushed a dog sled team 350 miles in just 17 days. Newspapers all over Alaska carried the story of that intrepid lady named Nellie Cashman.
1: During the fall of 1924, her fabled health finally begins to fail. She dies at age 79 in January 1925 in St. Joseph's Hospital, which she had helped build nearly 50 years earlier.
2: Nellie was single all her life. She had several proposals. She was a very pretty woman, but she never married. And when asked if she ever feared for her safety, being the only woman among so many rough-hewn men, she replied sweetly, "If you act like a lady, men will always treat you like one."
1: Shortly before she dies, a reporter asks her if she ever feared for her virtue while living in all-male mining camps or prospecting on wild frontiers. She replies, "Bless your soul, no. I never have had a word said to me out of the way. The boys would sure see to it that anyone who ever offered to insult me could never be able to repeat the offense."
4: And thanks to Roger McGrath for that storytelling, and he's told so many good ones here on this show. Also thanks to Greg Hengler. Nellie Cashman's story here on Our American Stories.
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4: And we continue with our American stories. Canada is an independent nation and not a part of the United States, most likely because of smallpox. During the Revolutionary War, the most dangerous place for a Continental Army soldier was not on the battlefield, but rather within an encampment. In fact, fever and infections from smallpox killed more soldiers than any wounds suffered in battle. And because smallpox was common in England, most British soldiers had already been exposed and were immune. But the disease was less common in America, and the average Continental soldier was not. Here to tell the story is William Federer. He is a nationally known speaker, best-selling author, and president of Amerisearch, Inc., a publishing company dedicated to researching America's heritage. Take it away.
18: Smallpox is 10 times more terrible. The quote from John Adams is, "Disease has destroyed 10 men for us, where the sword of the enemy has killed one." This was in a letter John Adams wrote to his wife Abigail, April 13th, 1777. During the Revolution, soldiers were plagued with typhoid, yellow fever, and smallpox, which an estimated 30% of the soldiers became infected with. So the soldiers were living in tight quarters, and so the diseases could spread easily, and they didn't always have proper sanitation. So this largely began when the British evacuated Boston. The British had occupied Boston for 9 months, and when they finally left Boston, they left their infected soldiers behind. So spreading across the continent, smallpox epidemic killed an estimated 145,000 settlers and Indians. Fortunately for General George Washington, he was immune to smallpox. And by this time, he's 19, he accompanied his older half-brother, Lawrence Washington, to the island of Barbados, and he gets smallpox. The year is 1751. Washington recovered, and he came back to America. His older brother died, and George inherited Lawrence's estate, and the rest is history. But now he's immune to smallpox, and so when the army gets the disease, he can go amongst the army and not be affected. On July 4th, 1775, Washington cautioned against travel around Boston. He said, "As there may be danger of introducing smallpox into the army." Now, they didn't know about diseases. It wasn't until the middle 1800s that you had Louis Pasteur and the microscope and discovering viruses and so forth. So they weren't sure how this spread. Even John Adams, when he would write letters to his wife Abigail, she would insist that he smoke the letters. What's that? Well, they would write the letter and put it in a box and light a little fire underneath of it, and they thought maybe the smoke will kill the virus. On December 15th of 1775, George Washington explained to Joseph Reed, "Smallpox is in every part of Boston, a surety against any attempt of ours to attack. If we escape the smallpox in this camp, it will be miraculous. Every precaution that can be taken to guard against this evil." On December 4th of 1775, Washington informed Congress that the British were sending civilians infected with smallpox out of the city. So Washington said, "By recent information, General Howe is going to send out a number of inhabitants. A sailor says that a number of these coming out have been inoculated with the design of spreading smallpox through the camp." So the British, back when they did have Boston for those 9 months, the word was that they were intentionally infecting people with the smallpox and intentionally sending them out to George Washington's troops. On January 1st of 1777, British ships sailing under a flag of truce
0: released 400 American prisoners who were suffering from smallpox. They released them at Connecticut's Milford Harbor. So you think, oh, great, here's the British, like one of those prison ships, and they're going to let some Americans go. Well, the ones that they let go are infected with smallpox. Within a month, 45 had died, along with one of their caregivers, Captain Stephen Stowe. The British officer, Duncan, had suggested, as cited in a book published in 1777, dip arrows in matter of smallpox and twang them at the American rebels. This would disband these stubborn, ignorant, enthusiastic savages. Now, Quebec, Canada, may have been captured by Americans in December of 1775, and Canada then could have become part of the United States had it not been for smallpox. American Captain Hector McNeil told of a congressional committee investigating the failure of the Army's expedition to Canada. He said smallpox was sent out of Quebec by British Governor Guy Carleton, inoculating the poor people at government expense for the purpose of giving it to our Army. So the situation was General Benedict Arnold. He had been a hero up to this point before he flipped and became a traitor. But Benedict Arnold was leading an American army up to Canada, and they could have captured Montreal, they could have captured Quebec, but he reported that nearly 1,200 American troops at Montreal, where they were camped, were suffering from smallpox. So out of his 1,200 men, he only had 500 that could fight. So here you have a General Sullivan. He's got militia. They're supposed to go up and join this army. And they're like, oh, we don't know if we want to join it. You have all these people sick and dying of smallpox. General Gates conceded. As fine an army as has ever marched into Canada has this year been entirely ruined with smallpox. The line of retreat extended nearly 13 miles distance, and a great part of them sick with smallpox. John Adams wrote from Philadelphia, June of 1776, "Our misfortune in Canada are enough to melt a heart of stone. The smallpox is 10 times more terrible than Britons, Canadians, and Indians together. This was the cause of our precipitate retreat from Quebec." They did develop a method of inoculating where the pox would scab over and they would scrape the scab and get powder from it, and then they would blow it up somebody's nose. The threat of smallpox did not lessen until widespread inoculations were called for by Dr. Benjamin Rush. Rush was a member of the Continental Congress, where he signed the Declaration of Independence. He is considered the father of American medicine. Dr. Rush personally inoculated Virginia Governor Patrick Henry against smallpox, as well as Pennsylvania's troops, resulting in their low rate of illness. So he was doing a little a section of the troops here, another section of the troops there, and they would get sick for a little while and recover. So Dr. Benjamin Rush began to make this important contribution against this deadly enemy of smallpox.
4: And a great job, as always, by Greg Hengler on that piece. And a special thanks to William Federer. He is a nationally known speaker, best-selling author, and president of Amerisearch, Inc., a publishing company dedicated to researching America's heritage. And so we learn why Canada isn't a part of the United States. The story of smallpox and the Revolutionary War here on Our American Stories.
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4: is Our American Stories, and now it's time for our Do the Right Thing series about ethical dilemmas, and it's sponsored by our friends at the Daniels Fund. And today, Alex Cortez brings us a voice from Colorado Springs, Colorado.
1: I think growing up, you always want to look up to somebody, and it's very easy to look up to your own dad. And I think with my dad being a building contractor, it was very easy for me to see what he did for a living. We could drive by a building and, you know, I very proudly would say, you know, my dad built that.
2: We're listening to Jim Johnson, who in college was a fifth-year senior and didn't always look up to his dad.
1: In between my first and second senior year in college,

0: college. He said, hey, let's go to breakfast tomorrow, which is not a real standard in our house. It usually means there's an issue that we got to resolve. So we met downstairs, and we're walking out the door, and he said, well, I've decided I'm not going to hire you, you know, when you get out of college. And I said, well, that's fine, because I don't want to work for you when I get out of college. We actually never made it to breakfast.
1: After succeeding at another construction company, Jim did make it back to their family business, GE Johnson, and he would eventually lead it and lead the cultivation of their culture that's focused on values and ethics, and through ethical dilemmas like this.
0: We had an example in the Denver Tech Center. I honestly believe it was an honest mistake. We poured a garage for a parking structure, a whole parking structure, a foot too high. And we discovered it early on, and you know, it was going to be a 7-digit fix. If we admitted our own mistake, tore out all that concrete, redid the excavation, and got it set right. And that's what we did. We didn't debate it. We didn't try to find, you could have found logic on why you did it a foot high. There's enough conflicting drawings in all of the stuff we do, trust me. We could have come up with some goofy repair, you know, alternative solution by ramping up part of the parking lot, or we could have just said, hey, for, you know, X number of dollars, you know, forgive our mistake. But we met with that job team. They owned up to it. They explained why. And we went to the owner and said, here's our mistake and here's what we're doing. I honestly believe we, next time that client builds something, they'll absolutely hire us. Because we did, we held ourselves accountable. And it costs our company financially to do it right. And we don't hide behind those. We didn't terminate anybody because they made this mistake. I mean, we did our due diligence, found out it was just truly an honest error. And there was multiple places in there we should have caught it. So, guys, you gotta, that's why we have processes. Let's make sure we're following these. And I think stories like that are, you know, people roll their eyes and go, you guys are absolutely stupid. Yeah, I wouldn't have had it any other way. But actually, the decision didn't even come to me to make the decision. They'd already made the decision. So they're empowered to enforce, you know, what we believe is our integrity. Well, they told me what they wanted to do, right? Or they told me what what they believe the right thing to do was. And I, you know, said, yes, I would agree with that. I probably would have a harder time telling them no. I think that would have surprised them more. And I don't think they had a very good plan if I would have said no. The reward is doing the right thing. And I believe long term, that's going to open up more opportunities.
1: And given the growth during Jim's leadership, it probably already has.
0: The first year, we were just under $200 million. And we've been up to as high as $900. You know, contractor's funny. My dad used to say this, you're only as good as your last job. Because that's what people remember. That's what the market remembers. So, yeah, you don't get to a point and start coasting.
1: And sometimes the economic environment doesn't even allow for it, such as during the Great Recession of 08-09.
0: Yeah, we got down to about $250 million. From at the time, we were right around $450 million. So not quite half, but close. Yeah, it was rough. In 08 and 09, we had gotten too much work that did not move forward in the mountain resorts. And when that went away, we kind of went, oh crap. So we were left trying to get new work along with everybody else. When you're faced with things like pandemics and financial crises, the easy answer or the alternatives have a tendency to present themselves more often. And I think what our company does well is we really look at the more longer term effect rather than the immediate. We don't manage our financial wherewithal year to year. Of course we do from an accounting and, you know, progress, but when we make decisions, we say, okay, where's that going to put us 10 years from now? You know, 5 years from now? I mean, is this just a hit of sugar that doesn't benefit us at all? Then we need to move on. Does it make us a better company? No. You know, then we move on. We had a tremendous opportunities in 8, 9, 10 to get into government contracting, because if you'll recall, the government was putting all this money into these shovel-ready projects, but a lot of them were with minority or disabled vet set-aside organizations. I mean, we've got five military bases here in Colorado Springs, and it'll be odd if we have a job there in 3 years. So much of the work on those installations is a set-aside that we're not eligible for. Small business, minority, disadvantaged, service disabled. I mean, there's a tremendous amount of work that we can't even compete on. It's designed for smaller projects, but the government was trying to get these jobs out in such a hurry. You know, a guy that normally does $300,000 or $400,000 a year, you know, so it's him and maybe one other person, they are being asked to step up and run a $45 million project. Well, they don't have the infrastructure. They don't have the financial wherewithal. They don't have the people. So we had, I think, 75. I talked to 75 different individuals who wanted to be our business partner.
1: Jim laughed because these are not how business partnerships usually work. In these cases, the smaller minority contractors use bigger companies like Jim's to do the heavy lifting. They don't do too much, but because they're minority status, they get the contracts that Jim couldn't, and they get guaranteed profits off of his greater work. But they do offer to share some of it with him.
0: In order to structure those things really correctly, that person has to run that job, that project. And they would all shut the door and say, well, you don't have to do it that way. Here's how you would do it. You know, they would name up, you know, this company, they all do it this way. You just fire your guy and then I hire him tomorrow. And then, you know, you can back charge me the payroll expense off the profit. And it's just, it's not right. It's not the right way to run it. Or they put up an agreement that the government would see, but back behind there's an agreement between the contractor and the service disabled vet that kind of unwinds it and says, you know, actually we're in control. However, we're going to put you up there, but you've got to act within our discretion. And so it's just wrought with opportunities to take shortcuts, but you're really not advancing the company. You're not growing people, and it would be a terrible example for our people to see. We just sat there and said, if I am not willing to compromise the future of our company to survive this year or to get this job, because it's not right. Yes, we could absolutely use that job and absolutely use that profit this year, but in order to do that, if we have to lie or not disclose things to the government or the contracting agency, it's not worth it. And boy, they had a lot of people pitch it to us, but none of that got any traction with our upper management group. And I'm proud of them for that type of not taking that easy answer, that financial reward, and recognize that the long-term effect of that could be devastating to us. So implementing that longer view on how you make decisions, I think, has helped us. Now, potentially, you know, we haven't experienced the great profitability that some of the other companies have, but, you know, we have our integrity. You get to sell your integrity once, right? And I would say there's not a number great enough for me to sell it.
2: A special thanks to Jim Johnson for sharing those stories. And he's right, you only get to sell your integrity once. And by the way, he drills these values, these principles, deep into his company. I mean, that idea that lower management itself, before it ever went to the boss, had made the decision to own up to its error and lose a seven-figure amount. Well, basically, probably turned the project into an unprofitable one. But so what? And it was a no-brainer. Their integrity was what mattered most, but it's hard to do. Jim Johnson and his story on Our American Story.
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7: The delegate ceasefire holding. I'm Ted Lindner, Fox News. President Trump says the ceasefire is still on despite Iran's strikes on Gulf state neighbors, as a permanent peace deal remains elusive. Fox's Jared Halpern with the latest from the White House.
8: President Trump is downplaying Iranian airstrikes on Kuwait, a barrage that killed at least one civilian and wounded others.
9: There's a reason for everything, and we hit them pretty hard the night before, and actually last night.
8: The president says he considers the ceasefire with Iran to still be in place.
9: It's a different part of the world. You know, I'd say in that part of the world, ceasefire is when you're shooting in a more moderate manner.
8: President Trump says he also believes Iran is moving closer to signing a deal to abandon its nuclear program, an agreement he says that could come together by this weekend. At the White House, Jared Halpern, Fox News.
7: Meanwhile, the president suffering a rare defeat in the GOP-led House in a largely symbolic vote. Democrats, joined by a handful of Republicans, voted to curb his war powers in Iran. If the measure did make it to President Trump, he likely would just use his veto power. Israel and Lebanon agreeing to renew their fragile ceasefire and create a number of security zones inside Lebanon. Hezbollah militants would be banned from those zones. The renewed ceasefire comes after a heated call from President Trump to Israeli Prime Minister Benjamin Netanyahu. President Trump announcing tonight he will nominate Todd Blanche to serve as Attorney General, tapping his former personal lawyer for the post. The president speaking a little bit earlier tonight.
9: I'm instructing Dan and everybody else that's involved in that very complicated process, which is going to go, I think, very quickly, that we are going to make him permanent Attorney General.
7: Blanche has been serving as acting Attorney General. And the New York Knicks take game one of the NBA Finals in San Antonio, knocking off the Spurs 105-95. The Knicks finished the game on an 11-0 run. Jalen Brunson scoring 30 points. Game two is Friday night. 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
6: The WOAI Traffic Center.
10: Still got that road construction work on FM 78 northbound and southbound as you make your way towards I-35 and the 410 access road. It looks like there's a possibility of a brake tap too to get through that road work. Also has an exit ramp blocked off on I-10 eastbound approaching UTSA Boulevard. It looks like you're going to have to be diverted on the Days of Follow Road instead to get around that. I'm William Shotwell. 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
11: Stays warm and humid the rest of the week. Rain chances on the way up by the time we get to Friday night and the weekend. An isolated thunderstorm possible overnight, but nothing widespread. Low 72. And Thursday, maybe a pop-up late-day storm. Partly sunny otherwise, a high of 87. I'm meteorologist Mark Thibodeau from the Weather Channel on San Antonio's official weather station, News Radio 1200 WOAI.
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12: For the first time in decades, a flesh-eating insect called the New World Screwworm Fly may have been detected in Texas. The USDA said in a statement they have activated personnel on the ground and are working with local partners to monitor the situation. The cattle industry has not faced a threat like this in more than 60 years. Meanwhile, an illegal immigrant from Cuba who smuggled women into Texas and then forced them to work at strip clubs has pled guilty in San Antonio federal court. The man charged the victims a $50,000 travel debt. Court records show they were shuttled around the country to Indiana, Detroit, and Michigan, where they would work 7 days a week. The man faces 20 years in federal prison. I'm Jeff Biggs.
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0: From the City of Angels near the Pacific Ocean, good morning, good evening, wherever you may be across the nation, around the world. I'm George Norrie. This is Coast to Coast AM. Later tonight, the mystery of crop circles. Here's what's happening. The Congressional House offered a rare rebuke to President Donald Trump, passing a Democratic-led measure to end his war with Iran over objections from Republican leadership. It doesn't have any teeth, but it did send a message. Meanwhile, the Department of State announced that the United States has brokered a major ceasefire breakthrough between Israel and Lebanon. The agreement was reached during a trilateral meeting held June 2nd to 3rd after negotiations began the end of May. Meanwhile, President Donald Trump suggested that a ceasefire between the U.S. and Iran remains in place, despite recent strikes in the region, while adding that negotiations have gone very well. Iran said it targeted U.S. bases in Kuwait and Bahrain, as well as a vessel near the Strait of Hormuz, and what its foreign minister says were self-defense strikes. Tom Danheiser has more on today's activities.
1: Well, Israel and Lebanon agree to renew the ceasefire the two nations announced in a joint statement with the United States on Wednesday, potentially clearing an obstacle for ending the war in Iran. The agreement, which was confirmed by the U.S. State Department, came after Israeli and Lebanese officials met in Washington for U.S.-mediated talks. It calls for a complete stoppage of Hezbollah fire and the evacuation of all Hezbollah operatives in southern Lebanon, as well as the creation of pilot zones of which the Lebanese armed forces would take exclusive control. U.S. President Donald Trump called Israeli Prime Minister Benjamin Netanyahu a great partner just days after a tense phone call between them. On Capitol Hill, U.S. Secretary of State Marco Rubio said Hezbollah remains a problem. Meanwhile, the United States has passed the United States House of Representatives has passed a resolution to rein in President Donald Trump's powers to attack Iran without congressional authorization. Four Republicans joined Democrats to pass the bill in a vote of 215 to 208 on Wednesday in Washington, D.C. And Lebanon and Israel reaffirm that they have no hostile intent toward one another and committed to continuing direct negotiations to build confidence.
0: Thank you, Thomas. Author Howard Bloom, author of The Mohammed Code, is with us with his perspective on the war. Howard, what do you think?
2: Well, two major things happened in Iran today. Congress passed the War Powers Resolution that Tom alluded to, and our president announced that he is getting along very well with Iran's new supreme leader and wants to sit down with him in person. Meanwhile, our president has proclaimed that when it comes to settling the military confrontation with Tehran, he will wait Iran out. But there is something crucial that our president appears not to know. Iran has weathered a war of missiles and aerial attacks like the one we're hitting it with before. For 8 long years, Iran was bloodied by the War of the Cities, a war with Iraq from 1980 to 1988. Each side tried to destroy the other with missile attacks on key cities. Roughly 1 million people died. Iran even sent children to the front line, yes, children, to clear minefields, hold territory, and participate in human wave attacks. For 8 years, Iran never stopped fighting, and it never gave up. Our president's patience, alas, is low. One day he warns that if Iran doesn't cry uncle and surrender within a day or two, Iran will be wiped off the face of the earth. Another day he may say that he has all the patience in the world, all the time in the world. And he may say that he can wait the Iranians out. Iran's 8 years of persistence in the war with Iraq says that he may be wrong. What's worse, Foreign Affairs published an article today explaining that the negotiations with our president are not negotiations for peace. They are simply a strategic pause. They are just one step in Iran's plan for a far longer struggle, a covert war to take over the entire Middle East, then to take over, believe it or not, the West. As the Islamic Revolution's founder, the Ayatollah Khomeini, put it, we do not accept the geographical divisions of the world. We shall export our revolution to the whole world until the cry, there is no God but Allah, resounds over the whole world. There will be struggle. Congress's passage of the War Powers Resolution today says to the Iranians that the American people will not tolerate a long war. And 70% of Americans have said it's time for the war to end. In other words, Iran

0: here now. He's going to have a pretty big problem here dealing with the inflation that's coming out of both tariffs and the war in Iran. Bloomberg had an interesting article today on how the war is impacting food prices. Well, we kind of know that it's fertilizer and energy, which goes into the production of everything. But I went out and I pulled up some charts on the producer prices. If producer prices are going up, eventually it's going to hit consumer prices. And here's what I found, George. Cattle's up 17.7%, hogs up 8.6%, processed meat 8.4%. Here's one that surprised me. Fresh and dried vegetables up 56% from a year ago. Fruits and nuts are up 19.9%. Now, there's some good news here. It's not very deep, but eggs are down 81% from a year ago, and chicken are down 5.6% as we fix the problem with, you know, the bird flu that periodically comes by. But it goes beyond just diesel and the things we talk about. There's things like packaging. The Mideast produces one-third of naphtha, and that goes into plastic wrappings. Paper and cardboard production is intense. In Malaysia, a shortage of plastic used to make 2-liter milk bottles had caused some grocery stores to go bare. In Japan, this is an interesting one, a shortage of ink has led Japan's biggest potato chip maker to switch its package to black and white.
1: Huh.
0: Well, isn't that something? Ethylene, which a lot comes from the Mideast, was used to ripen bananas and apples. That's running low. But with farmers cutting back on fertilizer because it's in short supply, they're not using fertilizer. This is going to lead to lower crop yields. And Wesley Davis, an economist at the Meridian Agriculture Advisors, said this: it's not only a price shock, it's going to be a production shock because of all the supply chain disruptions. I went back, George, and I looked at the price of the food, the PPI for food. Before COVID hit, prices were just like going up tiny bits and normal. Prices spiked during COVID. They came back down. The peak inflation on food was in 22, 23. But George, the prices never came back down to where they were, and they started rising before the war. I don't think we're going to see relief, George, until there's a until the strait clears up. I agree with Howard Bloom here. I don't think that the U.S. can wait Iran out. Both sides are waiting the other side out, George. One side is wrong. So we'll see what happens.
1: All right. Thank you, Mish. Elon Musk's SpaceX set a fixed price of $135 per share ahead of officially marketing its initial public offering stock sell. SpaceX says it plans to sell 555.6 million shares, which would amount to $75 billion raised.
2: Wow.
1: In a moment, space historian Robert Zimmerman joins us to talk about the 61st anniversary of the first walk in space. And we'll also talk about SpaceX when we come right back on Coast to Coast AM. 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
0: And welcome back to Coast, George Norrie with you. Space historian Robert Zimmerman with us has been chronicling the history of space exploration for almost four decades. His books, articles, and webpage describe almost everything that has happened in space since Sputnik back in 1957. His work is also unique in that he not only describes the spectacular and daring achievements of our astronauts and engineers as they began the consolidation of the solar system, he also puts those achievements with greater context of world events. Robert Zimmerman, back on Coast to Coast. Hello, Robert.
3: Hey, George. Glad to be here, as always. I'm glad to have you, and let's have some fun.
0: We'll get into the incredible anniversary of the late Ed White's walk, and you can tell us about that. But what's your take on
3: space? Well, first of all, this was not the first spacewalk ever. In the context of the space race in the 1960s, it was actually an amazing achievement. About 3 weeks, 4 weeks earlier, the Soviets launched a Vostok capsule with two astronauts on board, cosmonauts, in which they did a spacewalk. Alexei Leonov pushed himself out of an improvised inflatable airlock, was outside for a short period of time. His spacesuit expanded, had a great deal of trouble getting back inside. He was tethered. He didn't have any controls or any way to maneuver himself, but it was a spacewalk. And they scheduled it to Soviets because they knew we were planning one in the Gemini program and they wanted to beat us. So they did that. And so immediately at NASA, they changed this Gemini 4 mission that Ed White was going to be on. It was a two-man mission. The plan originally was for Ed White to open the hatch and just stick his head out to test the spacesuit for future spacewalks. They decided, nope, we can't do that. We're in a race with the Soviets. We got to show we can match them. And so they instead turned it into an actual spacewalk. He would be tethered. He would use his spacesuit. He'd go out. He'd have in his hands a small tether, what do you call it? A little, I don't know what you'd call it, not a jetpack, but something to give him some control, move, fire a little bit of gas to maneuver himself around. It didn't really work very well. So he went out. He was out for about 20 minutes, came back in, and we could say, hey, we did it. And White was, what was really significant about it was White, this was improvised very quick on a very short notice in order to match the Soviets in the race. And that's what really makes this significant. And White is, of course, known because his second mission, that was his first time in space. He had been a test pilot at Edwards Air Force Base and a pilot and a very skilled man. He was scheduled to fly on Apollo 1, and he was one of the three astronauts that died on the launch pad fire in January of 1967.
0: He was only 36 years old when he died.
3: That's correct. And in fact, I described this in my book, Genesis, the Story of Apollo 8, in detail, because when he died, NASA had already worked out details. They did not want his wife, Pat, to find out about this from a reporter. And so the plan was that as soon as they learned, they sent over the nearest astronaut, Bill Anders, and the nearest wife of an astronaut, and that happened to be Neil Armstrong's wife. And they came over to let Pat White know that her husband had died in this. It practically destroyed her. And I talk about how it actually put great doubts in the minds of Susan Borman, the wife of Frank Borman, who commanded the Apollo 8 mission that circled the moon shortly, several years later. Ed White was a hero among American astronauts. He was one of the guys that made it possible for us to get to the moon on time by the end of the decade as the commitment that Kennedy gave us.
0: Well, as you mentioned, he was the first American to walk in space.
3: Yes, that's correct. And he demonstrated it could be done. The whole point of the Gemini program, which followed Mercury and was before Apollo, was to demonstrate the things you need to be able to do to get to the moon. And they needed to be able to demonstrate they could do spacewalks. They needed to be able to demonstrate they could work in space while doing a spacewalk. They had to demonstrate rendezvous and docking, because you're going to dock the LEM and the Apollo capsule, both in Earth orbit and later in lunar orbit. And so they had to demonstrate those kind of things. And the Apollo program was 12 missions, manned missions, which demonstrated each one of those things. And the first major thing they demonstrated was a spacewalk, which Ed White achieved.
0: The Apollo 1 mission, which was so tragic for those three astronauts, why couldn't they get out of the capsule that was on the launch pad?
3: Well, when the incident happened, Frank Borman, commander of Apollo 8, he was actually put in charge of that investigation from the astronaut perspective. And his words were, "We were not thinking." They had launch fever. They wanted to get going. They wanted to make the schedule, which is not a bad thing. You want to be aggressive. But at the same time, you've got to think. And what happened here was they designed that capsule initially poorly. First of all, it was a pure oxygen environment.
0: And this wasn't a launch date. It was a test, right?
3: That's right. This was a dress rehearsal. They were dress rehearsal, full countdown, loading the capsule, the guys in spacesuits, full dress rehearsal countdown to see if they're ready to go. And they were having lots of problems, communications problems, other issues, a lot of niggling things, which they were working their way through as if, okay, we'll make it work here, and then we'll launch. But the capsule was designed with a pure oxygen atmosphere without a care about the possibility of sparks on the inside. They did not make sure there were not flammable materials or anything electronic that could maybe spark. On top of that, they designed the capsule so it could only be opened from the outside with a guy with a wrench, lug nuts. It's absurd. But this is what they did. They weren't thinking. And so when the fire happened, because there was a spark, because they hadn't made the interior impervious to flame, these guys had the temperatures went up, to the hundreds of degrees instantly, and they suffocated. All the oxygen was burnt up in a minute, and they could not open the door. They could not do it. And Borman pointed this out in the investigation, not just Borman, but the whole investigation. And NASA completely reconfigured that capsule afterward. They changed the atmosphere so it wasn't pure oxygen. They made sure there's no flammable materials on the inside and things were insulated properly. And they made it so that if the astronauts needed to open that hatch, they could do it in less than 10 seconds. Of course, they didn't make it so you'd actually hit it and it would open, but they made it so that if you had to open it, you could do a two-step quick process and it would open. And, and more important, this mistake reverberated through the entire program so that a lot of other loose ends were dealt with much more aggressively, such as I mentioned, they were having lots of communications problems during that dress rehearsal. They addressed that. They said, hey, wait a minute, we've been getting sloppy. We've got to go through everything and make sure we get things fixed. And the result of that was that the Apollo program was considering the risks, was an amazingly successful program. When they did the Apollo 8 mission, which I wrote about in Genesis, story of Apollo 8, they anticipated a 50-50 chance of success, and they went ahead and launched it anyway, and it was a success. During the entire Apollo program, the only time there was a problem was the Apollo 13 mission, in which the service module had a fault in it that they had not identified, which caused an explosion on the way to the moon. But because they had the lunar module, that became their lifeboat, and this was part of the plan. And so they're able to get back there. They were able to basically do what the Artemis II mission just did, zip around the moon and come back to Earth and save the crew. And so that's why Apollo was so successful. At the same time, Apollo was extremely cutting edge, using technology, you know, 60, 70, 50 years ago, much more primitive than what we have today. And the risks were gigantic. And it's an amazing statement of the courage of the American people and the people who did it that made it happen.
0: We're going to come back in a moment with space historian Robert Zimmerman. We'll talk about Mars, and we'll talk about SpaceX and what they plan to do. His website is behindtheblack.com, linked up at coasttocoastam.com. 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
1: And welcome. Welcome back, George Norrie, along with Robert Zimmerman, our space historian. Robert, what's the latest on Mars? How many rovers do we have up there now?
9: Well, George, we have two active rovers. Curiosity's been there for more than a dozen years. It is in truly spectacular territory. It's climbing a mountain. It's in the upper foot. It's in the lower foothills, but they're spectacular mountains. This is terrain that no rover has ever been in. No lander has ever been in. The closest would be some of the later Apollo missions on the moon, but even there, not quite the same. It's quite spectacular terrain, and I because of that, I post on Behind the Black periodically pictures because it's just I'm a tourist. I like to show. I'm enjoying the travel up the mountainside. It's of course studying the geology as it climbs, and with geology, as you climb layers of ground, you learn about the history geologically of the terrain. And this is trying to track the history of Mars and understand its geology. The other rover is Perseverance. It's on the other side of the planet. It landed within Jezero crater. They picked that crater because it had a really interesting delta of material that apparently had flowed through a gap in the rim. So that rover's been there now for about, I think, 5 years, 6 years. It has been worked its way up that delta over the rim of the crater. It's now in the western regions beyond the crater. The terrain there is not as spectacular. It's actually not as capable a rover because they decided to have it do when it drilled its core samples instead of.

0: been able to analyze the samples like Curiosity does. They decided they would put them in sealed containers and set it up so that those could be picked up later and brought back to Earth. And so Perseverance can't quite do the same analysis that Curiosity can. Whether those samples will ever get picked up again is another story, since the plan that NASA put together to try to do it was bad. It made no sense. It's been canceled. And NASA's still trying to figure out ways to get a mission to pick those samples up. Wait a little bit. We'll have a solution to that. The terrain that Perseverance in is, once again, not as spectacular, still interesting. In both cases, the one thing that's very clear when you look at the pictures of the terrain in both places, especially with Perseverance, and if you go to Behind the Black and you do a search for either Perseverance or Curiosity, you'll see some of these panoramas and these images. You get a sense of it, is the barrenness of the terrain. There is no life here. And one of the lies that NASA constantly pushes to try to, it's mainly for funding and lobbying to try to generate interest, though they come up with a soundbite that sounds cool that will get people excited. So they constantly say Perseverance is searching for life. It's not doing that. That's a lie. What Perseverance is really doing is the same as Curiosity. It is studying the geology of Mars to try to understand its history, its geological history, and also understand the planet as it is now. Similarly, we have orbiters. The orbiters are actually in some ways more important because they give you, as important, they give you a global image. And I post pictures continually from Mars Reconnaissance Orbiter that aren't covered by any press releases. And what I've discovered over the last 5 years in doing that is that the research, the what they're discovering about Mars is not what we generally think. The cliche about Mars is it's dry, it's a desert, all its water is gone, there's no water there, colonists are going to have a problem. And that's not true. What the orbiters have been discovering in the last 5-6 years is that Mars is like Antarctica. Once you get out of the dry tropics, the equatorial regions of Mars, you get above 30 degrees latitude, either north or south, you have near-surface ice, you have glaciers, you have ice sheets, you have an ice table just below the surface. The ground is impregnated with water. It's frozen, but it's water. There's plenty of water on Mars. It's like Antarctica, where you've got lots of ice, but no liquid water. In fact, one of the stories I broke around 6-7 years ago was that SpaceX had been starting to do research using these orbiters, hiring NASA and scientists to pick pictures, to find location. And they plan to land Starship in the northern lowland plains of Mars, about 35 degrees latitude, which is where there's a lot of near-surface ice. It's relatively flat terrain. Scientists have said, and I'm quoting now, you could literally stick a shovel in the ground and dig up ice. And so that's one of the reasons SpaceX is picking that particular location. Mars is not a dead, dry planet. It has been losing water and atmosphere over the eons, mm-hmm. But it still has tons and tons of ice and water. Water, finding water is not going to be the problem. We'll get plenty of ice. Processing it will be an issue, but nonetheless, it won't be difficult to get, George, not at all.
1: What's the target date for getting astronauts on Mars?
0: I'll use what Wernher von Braun predicted in 1954. What is that, 75 years ago? And he predicted at that point that it's going to even though he was a spaceman and he was a rocket designer and he made the Saturn V rocket and he was key to building, to creating the concept of space stations, he predicted in the mid-50s it's going to be 100 years before people get to Mars. And I said this 2 decades ago in Leaving Earth, one of my other books. That prediction is right on the money, and it's still right on the money. I think in about 2 decades from now, maybe 3, we will be sending people to Mars. SpaceX is pushing that schedule. They already have someone who's willing to pay for a flight to fly past Mars on a Starship. His name is Wang. He was a tourist He commanded the Fram 2 Dragon mission that flew about 2 years ago or a year and a half ago. It orbited on a polar orbit above the poles. It was a private mission. He financed it. And he's now purchased a flyby of Mars.
1: How much is that?
0: They didn't announce a price. We don't know. And in fact, they probably haven't determined a price yet because Starship is not operational yet. So it's a little hard to predict what the cost is going to be and what they will actually charge. They're aiming for full reusability, which means it will be remarkably cheaper than any rocket now. But I don't think they know yet. But he's already purchased a flight. SpaceX hopes to start sending Starships launch window, which is about every 2 years, as soon as possible. They won't make the 26 window. That's already passed. They're trying to get to the 28 window. They might not make that. But I think by the 30 window, they're going to start sending unmanned starships to Mars to start doing engineering tests on landing and bringing cargo there preliminary for their own colony.
1: SpaceX had a problem with their Starship 36. It blew up. What's going on here?
0: No, it did not blow up. George, they did not. You might be thinking of Blue Origin's New Glenn rocket that blew up last week. So let's talk about both. Starship, they're developing Starship. It's a developmental program, which means every mission is a test flight where something is expected to go wrong. They don't want it to go wrong, but they're expecting it to go wrong. Or at least they anticipate possibility of something going wrong. And that's how they figure out how to fix things and make it a usable operational craft. So they did the 12th operational flight about, 2 weeks ago. And it was actually remarkably successful. Things worked very well. Starship actually completed its flight and actually did a soft vertical splashdown in the Indian Ocean. If it had wanted to land, it would have successfully landed. It doesn't have legs, but it would have successfully landed. Its thermal protection system worked really well, demonstrating it now is functioning similar to the shuttle in this respect. In fact, it's probably doing so superior. The problems they had was mostly with their new Raptor 3 engines on that flight. This was the first time they're using these engines. These are the most powerful engines ever made.
1: Well, they intentionally
0: with those engines.
1: It did explode, though, didn't it?
0: No, it did not. Once again, I'll get to the explosion. It did not explode. It did explode, but it exploded after it did its work. It has 33 engines. 32 worked. One engine kicked out early. It got to a point where it did stage separation, sending Starship on its way. And then they were going to do what they call a boost back burn to bring it back to the coast. It was going to land over the ocean, the Gulf, near the coast. But during that boost back burn, more engines failed, and it did have an explosion within it. It didn't explode, blow up, but it had explosions within several engines. And so what happened is it then coasted into the Gulf. It fired its engines near the before it was going to land because it was going to hit the ocean, but it wasn't working right, so it crashed in the ocean. Now, that mission was largely successful. They pinned down specific problems they have to fix for the next test flight, but they've moved forward. They're getting closer. Operationally, I'm expecting we're going to start seeing operational or at least real orbital missions next year without any question. Now, the big explosion was Blue Origin.
1: Huge.
0: Last week, they were preparing for a commercial launch of New Glenn, launching Amazon Leo satellites. And they were going to do what they did. We're going to do a static fire test of the first stage. Is when they ignited the engines, the first stage blew up. And this was a blow up. It was one of the most spectacular explosions in Florida at the spaceports there ever. You could see it literally hundreds of miles away. It actually showed up on seismic readings, earthquake readings. Did great damage to the launch pad. This is a big problem because it means Blue Origin is one of these other rocket companies that NASA is depending on for its own Artemis program. And that's a major delay. It's a delay. Amazon's depending on it to launch a lot of its Leo satellites that wants to compete with Starlink. And so this was a big deal. The company has said they expect to fly again before the end of this year. Within the space community and among a lot of engineers that comment on my website, Behind the Black, there's a lot of skepticism. optimism about that. But I'm less skeptical. I think they maybe can get it done. But that was the real explosion. SpaceX, remember, the New Glenn is an operational rocket at this point. It's expected to operate like an airplane. Not quite like an airplane, but it's supposed to be work. It exploded. Starship Super Heavy is not operational. It's an experimental developmental rocket being designed. And so things will go wrong as they try to figure out how to design it. So there's a difference between the two. New Glenn, I actually think this is a good sign for the silver lining here is I think Blue Origin, which has had problems with its operational pace, I think they can use this situation to clean house, get rid of the deadwood that is slowing them down, and find the really good people in their company that will get them started again. And I'm hopeful that actually this will be a silver lining here, and we'll have a new company that'll be better when it's all over.
1: This is Jeff Bezos' company, right?
0: Yes, Jeff Bezos is Blue Origin, and Elon Musk is SpaceX. And these two guys formed their companies almost exactly the same time in around 2002. SpaceX has gotten things done. Bezos took a very easygoing approach, and it isn't until the last 3 years that he finally got somebody in charge of Blue Origin that's making things move. And because of that, he's really behind. Similarly, his Amazon Leo constellation, which is supposed to compete directly with Starlink, both constellations were conceived at the same time about a decade ago. SpaceX, Elon Musk said, we got to get it launched within 2 years, and we got to start making it operational within 3 years, and we'll upgrade once we've got it operational and we're getting customers. And that's what's happened. They've got 10,000 satellites in orbit. They've got 10 million customers, including myself, and they bring in $12 billion a year in revenue. That's paying for Starship Super Heavy.
1: Amazing.
0: That's half NASA's budget. It's amazing. Meanwhile, Amazon's Leo has only got 300 satellites up, and it took them, they only started launching last year. They're way behind. And they have a problem now because they're trying to get the same market as Starlink, but people have already signed up for Starlink. Getting people to switch is hard. So it's a mistake. You know, Bezos, this is his problem. He's got to get his companies moving faster. And I'm hoping that Blue Origin will do that in the coming days.
1: What do you think of the public offering of SpaceX?
0: Well, this is part of the whole thing. I've been saying this now about 4 years. The American space program, I hate the word. We don't really want a program. But the real space effort of the United States right now is not NASA. NASA is almost irrelevant. It's not, but it's almost irrelevant. The real space program is SpaceX. It is actually pulling NASA along behind it. It wants to go to Mars. Yes, Elon Musk wants to build facilities on the moon, his own base. As I just said, they earn $12 billion a year. That's half of NASA's budget. They've already raised about $12 billion in private investment capital. It is expected they're going to bring in around $75 billion in cash in this IPO.
1: Yep.
0: That's going to give them $100 billion in cash with $12 billion coming every year, and that's going to go up as Starlink continues to grow.
1: What a genius, huh?
0: They have the money to do anything they want, and they're going to do it, and as we all can see, they're very capable of doing so.
1: And where's China stand in all of this, Robert?
0: All right, so China has its own space program, and they're very aggressive right now with their government. It's a top-down operation. They've tried to copy capitalism, but it's a pseudo-system because the government can confiscate things whenever it wants. So they've gotten some innovation. They have a space station. In many ways, they're the most They're in many ways more effective than we are. At least they're much more effective than NASA is right now. But they are a government top-down thing.
1: Well, let's find out how far China has advanced when we come back. Plus, we'll open up the phone lines with space historian Robert Zimmerman. The lines are now open.
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1: Are you a parent who feels guilty about screen time?
2: No.
1: Well, no, not you, sweetheart. But your mommy and daddy do.
2: Why?
1: Because too many apps are filled with AI garbage, inappropriate videos, and random content.
2: Like a dancing potato!
1: Or worse. That's what parents worry about. We're Lingo Kids, and we're here to help parents out. 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They want something safe
2: and fun.
1: Yes, fun, but also something that actually teaches you.
2: Big words like FOMO synthesis.
1: Yeah, close enough. And they want fun songs, videos, and interactive games that help you grow, not turn you into
2: a zombie that bites other zombies, and then the zombies take over the world, and then fly to space and live on the moon, and fly in rocket ships on planets with loads of candy.
1: Yep.
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6: Negotiations are continuing. I'm Sue Guzman, Fox News. President Trump denying reports that peace talks with Iran have broken down. Fox's Peter Ducey.
7: The president says fake news reports that the Islamic Republic of Iran and the USA stopped speaking a few days ago are false and erroneous. The conversations between us have been going on continuously, including 4 days ago, 3 days ago, 2 days ago, 1 day ago, and today. Where they lead, one never knows. The president also now admits he has recently used some nasty language while talking to Bibi Netanyahu. He did a podcast with Miranda Devine for the New York Post. He confirms an Axios report about some F-bombs over the phone, and he elaborates that he is perturbed, his word, that Netanyahu keeps attacking Lebanon to their north.
6: On Wednesday, the House of Representatives sent a rare pushback to President Trump, voting in favor of the War Powers Act, several Republicans joining Democrats. Another state is being investigated by lawmakers following accusations of Medicaid fraud.
8: House Republicans are investigating Medicaid fraud in Ohio. This comes after they found fraud in Minnesota. Texas Republican Brandon Gill claims that bad actors from the Somali community operate in both states. At a hearing, Gill tangled with Democratic Ohio State Senator Nikki Antonio. But Antonio pushed back, saying Republicans control Ohio state government. House Republicans dared Democrats to oppose anti-fraud bills. One bill on the floor increased oversight for child care programs. Another bill blocks people from bilking the needy out of government aid.
6: Fox's Chad Pergram. President Trump announcing Wednesday night he will nominate Todd Blanche to serve as Attorney General, tapping his former personal lawyer for the post. An official announcement expected Thursday. Blanche has been serving as acting AG since Pam Bondi was fired by Trump in April. 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
9: Still got that road construction work on FM 78 northbound and southbound as you make your way towards I-35 and the 410 access road. It looks like there's a possibility of a brake tap too to get through that road work. Also has an exit ramp blocked off on I-10 eastbound approaching UTSA Boulevard. It looks like you're going to have to be diverted on the Dayzafala Road instead to get around that. I'm William Shotwell. 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
10: Warm and humid the rest of the week. Rain chances on the way up by the time we get to Friday night and the weekend. Isolated thunderstorm possible overnight. Nothing widespread, low 72. And Thursday, maybe a pop-up late-day storm, partly sunny otherwise, a high of 87. I'm meteorologist Mark Thibodeau from the Weather Channel on San Antonio's official weather station, News Radio 1200 WOAI.
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4: For the first time in decades, a flesh-eating insect called the New World Screwworm Fly may have been detected in Texas. The USDA said in a statement they have activated personnel on the ground and are working with local partners to monitor the situation. The cattle industry has not faced a threat like this in more than 60 years. Meanwhile, an illegal immigrant from Cuba who smuggled women into Texas and then forced them to work at strip clubs has pled guilty in San Antonio federal court. The man charged the victims a $50,000 travel debt. Court records show they were shuttled around the country to Indiana, Detroit, and Michigan, where they would work 7 days a week. The man faces 20 years in federal prison. I'm Jeff Biggs.
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1: We're taking calls this hour with space historian Robert Zimmerman, and you're part of the program when we come right back on Coast to Coast AM. 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
1: And welcome back. George Norrie along with space historian Robert Zimmerman. Robert, we were so far ahead of everybody in the space race. How did China get so fast?
7: Well, first of all, you know, we got lazy. That's the first thing. You know, when you're that far ahead, and if you don't push hard, you end up losing, you know, like the tortoise and the hare. We were the hare, and we kind of like decided to sleep on the side of the road as the tortoise went by. That's part of it, but it's not the real number one thing. What happened is we wanted to beat the Soviets to the moon to prove that free enterprise, that capitalism, that a free people could do it better. This would be the private enterprise, the American people, not a government. But the model that Kennedy and Congress used to win that race was a Soviet model. Government from the top, a space program. As I mentioned, I hate that word. For most of my life, I was one of those many people advocating we got to fund our space program. And it wasn't until I wrote Genesis, Story of Apollo 8, that I realized how completely absurd this is. In America, we don't have a program. We should have an independent, competitive, chaotic private industry of many people pushing what they want to do for profit, which is what we're beginning to have now with SpaceX and Blue Origin and other companies. And so for 50 years, we really didn't get much done because we had a government agency that was mainly NASA was just mainly interested in making sure they got their their budget every year from Congress. But if they didn't accomplish a great deal, that was okay. And they didn't really accomplish a great deal. The shuttle was really a failure. It was designed as a prototype reusable ship. But in a prototype, you do what SpaceX does. You test, you revise, you fix, you change, you upgrade. You keep changing it until you get something really good. They didn't do that. They got it. They called it operational after the fourth flight, and it wasn't. It was a test vehicle still, and that's why people died on later missions. And so while we're lollygagging along with a Soviet-style government program that's not very competitive, that is also squelched

0: space station as they planned. They're laying out their lunar program as they planned. It's not as much of a threat as Congress and politicians like to make it. They might get a lunar manned mission landing in 30. They might. They're aiming for that. But it's not going to be anything better than Apollo 11. They'll plant the flag, they'll say we made it, and then they'll come back. They won't have a lunar base. They're not going to have a lunar base from at least a decade beyond that. They're not even close to that.
1: It's hard to believe we were there 57 years ago.
0: That's right. We're not racing to get there first. We've been there already. They're trying to get there second. The other thing about them is that this is a very clever thing the Chinese government did. They decided to create a pseudo-capitalism system whereby they allowed pseudo-private companies to get investment capital, to compete for contracts, and to compete against each other so they get innovation and new ideas. But it's a pseudo system, so they get innovation, and they've been getting good rocketry out of it and satellite development. But they mandate that everyone's got to share all their information, and the government can share it. And at any time, the government can confiscate or expropriate everything, which the government has already begun to do. And so it's given them a pseudo-successful system, but I think in the long run, because they remain top-down communist, they're not a big threat to us. We shouldn't be afraid. As long as we have the courage to follow our own basic culture of freedom and competition and capitalism, we will wipe the ground with them in the long run. We don't have anything to be afraid of.
1: Where did Blue Origin and SpaceX get its brain power? Did it get it from NASA people?
0: No, not at all. Oh, absolutely not. The last people they hired were NASA people. Almost everybody came out of the private sector or out of very unusual places. For example, one of the things SpaceX did when it was looking for new software for doing things like controlling its satellites and making sure they didn't hit each other, it went to software gaming conventions where software people who write games, software games, would be present. And it said, we're looking for software people to write software for our rockets and our satellites. And it got a lot of very talented people that way. They were looking for young people from the private sector who didn't have the government way of working slow and weakly. One of the problems that Blue Origin has, it was doing this with young people, creative, pushing hard back in 16 when it was first flying New Shepard, the suborbital craft. But in 2016, Jeff Bezos hired a guy named Bob Smith who came out of big space and the government world. And he started to run things like a government agency, like the big space companies like Boeing, which doesn't do a good job, or Lockheed Martin or Northrop Grumman, slowly, cheaply, not very creative, not innovative, and not very aggressive. And so for 5 years, the company didn't get anything accomplished. And it's been, he replaced him 3 years ago with a new guy, Dave Limp, and the company's been aggressively trying to change its culture back to a aggressive private enterprise system. But they got to get rid of a lot of the people that Bob Smith hired. A lot of the people who were private enterprise, aggressive, new, they left the company during his term, and they've got to replace the bad people that came in that period of time. No, NASA is not the place you're going to find good. There are a lot of good people at NASA, but unfortunately, they're in a bad situation working in bad ways. They need to. I've been saying the best place you could be is not there if you want to cut metal and build rockets and actually fly them. NASA's not the place to be.
1: Let's go to the phones. Madison, Ohio. David's with us on the wild card line. Hey, David.
2: How you doing, George? I want to tell you and your guests, I got to meet Neil Armstrong when I was a boy. There was a mom and pop gas station off Interstate 71 from Cincinnati when he was professor at UC.
1: Cool.
2: Well, he stopped to get gas. A red Mustang pulled up, and us boys was in there getting candy. Well, one of my friends said, you know, that's Neil Armstrong. We walked over to him, and we said, how you doing, Mr. Armstrong? He talked to us, and one of my friends had a Darth Vader T-shirt on, and he said, you won't find Darth Vader on the moon, and he got laughing. And it was so interesting, George. He was so down to earth and talked to us and everything, and it was just something, get to talk to the first man that walked on the moon. And I want to ask your guests a question. Do you think when we explore space, do you think we will meet intelligent life? And I'll hang up and listen to your answer, sir.
1: All right, thanks.
0: Well, first of all, David.

0: He mentioned that Neil Armstrong was down to earth. I've interviewed, I don't know, 100 plus astronauts over my time, and they tend to be very down to earth people. They're not
1: Literally.
0: egotists. They're very cool people because they're in a dangerous field that you can't make mistakes. So you got to be humble. If you're not humble, you'll make mistakes. And that's the point Frank Bowman was making after Apollo 1. We got arrogant. You got to be humble. You got to be down to earth. And so, yes, they're always willing to talk to you. Will we meet other intelligent life? I doubt it personally, not at least in for centuries. I think interstellar travel is going to be required before we're going to get to that point. Whether there's other alien life out there, from my perspective, there's no evidence yet there is. That doesn't mean there isn't, but we just haven't come across any evidence. I do find it strange at this point we have not detected any signals that might be intelligent that really are unequivocally from another civilization, and we've been searching now for more than a half century, haven't found. I wish we would, but whether we'll find other intelligent life, I don't know. I think we're going to bring the intelligent life there. Our purpose isn't to find other life, to my mind. Our purpose is to bring life to these dead worlds, to do the most noble thing humans can do, which is to bring life to a dead place and make it bloom. That's our future and our goal, and that's what I'm looking forward to.
1: What did you think of the dumping of these UFO files?
0: It hasn't interested me that much, to be very honest. I've looked at some of it, and I haven't found anything that I find groundbreaking. That's from my perspective. I know a lot of images show dots, but that doesn't mean anything. It doesn't mean anything at all because you have artifacts from the cameras, you have artifacts from cosmic rays, radiation, solar wind. There's a lot of things that could cause that. Just dots don't mean anything. Once again, I'll keep an open mind, but it hasn't interested me as much because I'm much more interested in what human beings are accomplishing right now that is actually going to get us into space.
1: Did you ever talk to any of the original Mercury 7 astronauts?
0: Let me think. I have to think. Who did I've interviewed so many. I must have. I must have because especially in writing a Genesis to serve Apollo 8, I was interviewing a lot of astronauts across the board to get a sense of what was going on during the 60s. But I can't remember off the hand. Let's see, Shepard. Did I talk to Shepard? No, he had unfortunately died.
1: I think they're all dead now, aren't they?
0: Yeah, well, that's true. But when I was writing these books, he was already passed away. I don't think I think I might have talked to Glenn at one point, interviewed him on something. Yeah. But other than that, no, I can't remember. I'm sorry.
1: About Wally Schirra?
0: Yes, I spoke to Wally. Wally Schirra is a really cool guy. And, once again, they're all very cool men. They're very competitive and hard-nosed, honest people, and with great integrity, because you can't do this work without being really focused on trying to find out what's going on honestly. You can't fool yourself. It just can't be done. You have to get it right. And that's one of the reasons there is so little human error by the astronauts in the 60s. They got it right every time because they had to get it right, and they knew they had to get it right, and they had grown up in a free society where you're raised, you're personally responsible, you got to get it right. And they were the best of the best of that society. And so that's what they were. Yep.
1: Next up, Bill in Los Angeles. Take it away, Bill.
2: Hey, happy birthday, George. I think it's tomorrow, right?
1: It sure is, June 4.
2: And I did not Google that, by the way. I just remembered June 4. Hey, wasn't that the date that RFK was shot?
1: I think he was shot on the 5th.
2: Okay, well, yeah, you can check that out. I associated it with that, just coincidentally. But Bob, we've talked a couple times. I really respect your knowledge of history and the mechanics of the space program, which I followed as a kid. I'm a former newspaper writer at Columbia J School, 86. In fact, in 86, I was there watching when that unfortunate incident with the Challenger occurred.
0: Oh, yeah.
2: And I've been a critic of NASA, I think, ever since then, because there was lots of risk-taking I thought was covered up. But I've tried to, I'm a nuts and bolts guy myself, and George will tell you that I'm really skeptical. I don't believe about 90% of what I hear on this program or any other. But I got to tell you, I've really tried to keep an open mind about what some respectable people have been saying over the last couple of years about the evidence that they've seen or have heard about in terms of a recovered spacecraft. And I know that you don't go for that because for various reasons, but I have to ask you, I mean, I've heard four high-level people in the last couple of years, one of whom, Robert Bigelow, I personally talked to on George Knapp's show, who have basically, they confirmed, they've come out now and confirmed, including Dr. LeCastre, I believe his name was, on George Knapp's show 2 weeks ago. He wrote a book saying, we have the spacecraft and we've actually punctured or penetrated the hull, which took years because it was so hard they couldn't do it, according to this guy. And he worked with OSAP. He's a scientist. And another scientist last time you were on had just told George Norrie that, he's a former NASA scientist, that, the UFOs exist and, you know, the people have talked about them. My question for you is, and again, I don't go for conspiracy theories, but I would like to know, what would motivate these high-level intelligent people to put their reputations on the line and write books for the government that they've been paid to work for and just make up stuff? In some cases, they say they have personal knowledge of these recovered craft. Why would they do that?
0: All right. So, Bill, there's two possibilities. And the first possibility, I'll be positive and optimistic. It really exists. I'm skeptical of that. If it really exists, they want to sell, let us know about it. But if it really exists, I just cannot believe such a thing would be able to be kept secret, because it would be an earth-shattering discovery beyond words. And secrets don't really get kept in the government very effectively, in our society especially. And so I'm skeptical of that. So why would they do this? Well, we have a lot of evidence right now in the modern social media world of a lot of people who were once very respectable, in a desperate effort to gain clicks and traffic, saying absurd things for the sake of that. It's a motivator. It's money. And I hate to say it, that would be a reason. That would be one of the possible reasons. It does not mean that it's not true, but if it was true, a discovery like that, I cannot see being kept secret for so long. I just cannot see it. It's too earth-shattering a discovery. An actual alien spacecraft? Nah, I can't buy it. I don't buy it. It's just not real. I've seen too many similar type things that, when they do get exposed, are not what they claim they'd be. And when they kept something secret and it's exposed, it doesn't take very long till the real thing gets out. So then it comes down to clickbait and attempting to gather traffic. Look, I do the same thing with Behind the Black in my books. I want people to read my stuff. I'm writing about space. I want people to come to my website and read about it. But I come from a very different point of view. I don't care. In the end, I don't care if I don't sell books or if people don't come to my website, because I'm going to say what I'm going to document what I think is right. I'm always going to provide sources. Always. You know, I don't just say this is happening. I always, if you look at my articles on Behind the Black,
1: I always
0: link to my source. Always. So it's not just my opinion. It's based upon actual facts and data. Confirmed data. You know, I'm using old journalism rules. You got to have at least two confirmed sources. And so that's how I work. And so if it means I'm not going to get clickbait because I'm not doing the clickbait game, well, that's life. I don't care. I'm going to write honestly and truthfully. I go by the old American astronauts. I'm going to tell the truth. I'm going to work for the truth. If I can find the truth, I'm not going to play games. That's how I look at it. I hope that answers your question, Bill.
1: Robert, do you ever see the day that there will truly be a joint effort in space
0: I don't want a joint effort.
1: You don't.
0: I don't want a joint effort, George. This claim, let's all work together, is a terrible idea.
1: Why?
0: It's one of the reasons International Space Station has been a failure. It's one of the it's not what works. What works is competition. One of the reasons the 60s space race was so successful for both us and Soviet Union was we were competing. One of the reasons, you know, we got spacewalk happening so much quicker is because we were competing with the Soviets to do things first. Now, that can be dangerous, of course. This is rocket science. You got to be careful. But I much prefer that competitive spirit between nations and companies than us.

0: all let's la-di-da, kumbaya, work together, because the result is not much. The International Space Station has not accomplished almost anything. It's been a shuttle. It hasn't accomplished the engine. In my other book, Leaving Earth, I talk at great length how the International Space Station is a failure, because the whole point you make space stations is to learn how to build an interplanetary ship. The Russians understood this with their Salyut stations, with their Mir station. Most of the people building the commercial stations now understand this now, and the Chinese definitely understand this. They are building their space station to learn how to build an interplanetary ship. You put people in orbit for long periods to build an interplanetary ship, and that's what they're doing. And ISS doesn't accomplish that. And its research has been a waste, because they don't allow you to build, produce products on the station that you can sell on the ground. It's communism.
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1: Next hour, Simeon Hine joins us to talk about crop formations and circles and what they may mean. And we'll be back in a moment with space historian Robert Zimmerman and take final calls with him. This being Wednesday for you Great Coast Insiders, couple more programs from the Art Bell Vault.
2: Absolutely. We dug into that vault of over 500 programs. We've added two this week, both from the year 2005. So we start out with one where Art spoke to futurist Ray Kurzweil, and then another one where Art was joined by author Douglas Mulhall for a conversation about developments in nanotechnology. This is really some fascinating classic audio. It's available to Coast Insiders. You need to become an insider, George, and it's so easy.
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1: And welcome back, George Norrie, along with space historian Robert Zimmerman and your calls. Robert, what was it about space that captured your attention, that got you so fascinated by it?
11: It has to do with pushing the unknown, George. From the beginning in my life as a kid, little kid, this was the pushing the limits, the cutting edge of human endeavor. Then and now, it still is. Nothing there has changed. And to me, I've always been interested in that aspect, pushing the unknown. I mean, one of the things that makes my writing a little bit different from most space historians is I have actually gone where no one has ever gone before. I spent 40 years doing a cave exploration in the United States and in Europe. I've drawn many maps of caves ranging from 5 to 8 miles in length. I probably have mapped close to 3 miles of virgin territory that no one else had ever been in until we were doing it. So I've actually seen that. And that's what interested me then. This was clearly looking at something that had never been seen before. As a little kid, when I grew up, and you too, we didn't really know what Mars looked like. We really didn't know what Venus looked like. We didn't know what any of the planets looked like. We didn't know what the backside of the moon looked like. We had human history. No one had ever seen what the backside of the moon looked like. And we got to see it for the first time. We got our first close looks of Mars, of Venus. We began to understand the solar system we live in a first glimmer. And that's what has always interested me. We're just at the beginning of that right now. That's the whole point behind my website, the title, Behind the Black, because you look at the astronauts on the moon, that black sky, what's behind it? That's the human endeavor, to find out what the rest of the universe is like. We're not like animals that have a territory and stay within it. We keep pushing that envelope. We want to know more. And that's the best part of the human soul. And that's what interested me right from the start.
1: It's amazing where Buzz Aldrin is still going strong at 96, huh?
11: Go for it. Longer the better. As an interesting fact is generally the Apollo astronauts lived having very long lives. They've generally lived long lives. I think it's their average lifespan has been higher than most. I don't think that's because they went to space. I think it's because of the people they were.
1: Right.
11: And the strength of their souls and their bodies.
1: Jim Lovell was 97.
11: That's correct. Borman was in the same range. Anders was not, but that's because he loved to fly and he died in a plane crash. He was flying. He was doing aerobatics and he misjudged and went boom, which is sad, but he was doing what he loved.
1: Let's go to final calls. Let's go to John in Wisconsin. Hey, John, go ahead.
12: Hello, George. Hello, Robert. Brief comment and a question, please. Over the last 50 years, our space program, with a few exceptions, has been in a quasi-coma. Thankfully, SpaceX and Blue Origin have ignited the passion. Robert, I love your prediction that we'll be on Mars in 2050. My question is a bit rhetorical, but nobody can answer it better than you. What barriers concern you the most from preventing Mars in 2050 from becoming a reality? Robert, thank you. George, thank you for taking my call.
11: Your question, you started out with the biggest obstacle, and I've already pointed it out. You said our space program has been in the doldrums. I don't want us to think in terms of a program, because when you think that way, you're thinking a government is going to dictate an overall plan that we'll all follow. And that is not what we want or need. We want to have a competitive, free enterprise system. One of the things that NASA under Jared Isaacman, the present administrator, one of the things he's doing now that is very hopeful is, yes, he's structuring out this Artemis program to go to the moon and build a lunar base. That's a program at NASA. It's a government program. But he's not having NASA build it. He's asking the private sector to launch the landers, to build the landers, to build the moonships, to build the base. He's asking the private sector to make it happen. And what will happen in the long run is the private sector will move beyond doing stuff just for NASA. They'll begin to, because they'll own their rockets, their spacecraft, their landers, their electrical systems, their satellites, communication satellites. They'll begin to sell that product to others and make money. And eventually they'll move on beyond NASA. And NASA will become irrelevant. And that's what's hopeful. He's not having NASA build an SLS rocket or an Orion capsule, or a shuttle, which doesn't really work very well, takes a long time, it's very expensive, and it really won't get anything accomplished. Instead, he's asking the private sector and many companies in the private sector competitively to build things. So the biggest obstacle for the future is, as a nation, we once again begin to think like in the 60s, we need a program. We need the government to set up a program and to dictate terms to everybody, and everyone will follow it along the line. That's the biggest obstacle. If we as a nation go back to a Soviet-style model, we'll end up just like the Soviet Union, and we'll end up like the NASA has been for the last 50 years, from 73 to about 2010. In the last decade, decade and a half, we've been transitioning back to an American capitalist model in space, and that's why so much good stuff is happening.
1: Robert, where were you on that day in July in 1969?
11: I was at my parents' house. I was like, 15, 16 years old, trying to convince my father, because it was on the East Coast, it was going to be like 2:30 in the morning when he actually stepped on the moon. And I on 1:30, it was late. I was trying to convince my parents to stay up to watch. My mother was willing to do that. She's a late person. My father, he had a night job, so he had to go to bed normally at 6 o'clock and get up at like 1. And he stayed up, kind of. But that's where I was. I was watching it on TV.
1: Walter Cronkite, right?
11: I'm assuming you were too, George.
1: Walter Cronkite.
11: No, I watched it on NBC. I never liked Cronkite.
1: Oh, I loved Cronkite.
11: Well, you know, it's a different taste. None of them were that good, really, when you think about it. But as a kid, we watched NBC. Never Cronkite. It wasn't our thing.
1: Huntley and Brinkley at that time.
11: Yeah, Huntley and Brinkley, and the we liked the well, it wasn't Huntley and Brinkley, but I preferred as a kid the expert analysis coming from NBC. I will point out once again that they had real beat reporters, these networks covering space, who knew their business, something that is not the case now in the mainstream press. It is disgraceful, the reporting I have to correct all the time and behind the black from the mainstream press. It's not even intentional. The reporters they have are not space beat people. They're not educated. And so they make mistakes all the time. That is really sad. They don't have the context, the wider view. And it was interesting that the networks back in the 60s hired space beat people to report details to the public so that you really could get a detailed understanding of what was going on with context. And this is something we don't have today.
1: You must have watched NBC's Jay Barbree.
11: God, I don't remember anymore. It's
13: he
11: so long
13: good,
11: ago.
13: And then
11: Frank, you know, Frank, it's. I just remember what I remember, though. You see, I don't remember so much the announcers. What I remember is the actual visuals of the actual astronauts doing what they did.
1: That grainy picture of him coming down on was fantastic.
11: Oh, yes. Wasn't yes. It? Very I grainy. Remember, these were the very, very first video cameras ever developed. Video cameras that were soon being sold a decade later to the general public, you know, to make video movie, you know, videos for themselves, home movies. The initial design came out of this Apollo missions, the cameras on that those missions.
1: Jeff in North Carolina is with us. Hey, Jeffrey, go ahead.
14: Hi, Robert. Hi, George. This is Jeff from North Carolina. Go Tar Heels beat Duke. Robert, my question for you is, I'm a strong space advocate, and I'd like to know your opinion on the recent NASA pivot of their commercial LEO destinations effort from commercial space stations to putting a government-owned and operated module on the front of the ISS, which makes
11: Jeff, I'm going to cut in because I have the issue. You're not reading behind the black enough. I reported this, yesterday? They've abandoned that core module thing. Isaacman got feedback from all the major space station companies, the three major ones that are really moving forward and are going to build. And they made it public as well, that this core module idea is a bad idea. It's going to screw up our plans. We like the idea of the competition. We have enough market share to pay our bills, even if NASA can't fund us. We don't want the core module. And so NASA abandoned it. Isaacman is a good, smart guy. He got feedback. He feedback told him he was wrong. So he abandoned it. So it's not a problem. They're following through with the space station plan they had before, which is we've got five different private consortiums of companies developing independent competing space stations. Three of them are real. Fourth is late in the game. It might be real, but it's late in the game. The fifth from Blue Origin is dead in the water as far as I'm concerned. But they're all competing for NASA major NASA contracts. But the NASA contract is not going to be their major financing. They've gotten private sector capital in the billions. They're signing up customers. For example, one of them, Vast, signed France, the country France, to fly two missions. Axiom's done similar things. So has Starlab. They're signing up customers. They're signing up businesses that want to manufacture things on their stations. So they're expecting to be able to fly whether or not they win contracts from NASA. Two of those three companies are probably going to win contracts from NASA of some kind. NASA's rethinking how it's going to issue contracts. But, Jeff, that's the story, and you got to read behind the black more. You'll be up to date.
1: Next up, Brian's with us in Crestline, California. Hey, Brian, go ahead.
15: Good evening, George. I'd also like to wish you a happy birthday. This is your unexplored camera guide up here in the mountains.
1: There you are.
15: And you have about 7 years on me. Robert, pleasure to speak with you, sir. Shalom. And my question for

0: back in 1966, my father worked for Aerojet, and out in the Nevada desert, they built and successfully tested a nuclear rocket engine on the Nerva project.
1: Yeah.
0: And all the public, if you look it up, the published testing, the impulse testing, and the measurements they took was all based on the lightest element that they had to use for safety reasons at the time of testing, which was hydrogen gas. But what a lot of people don't realize is that the original intent was to use heavier gases because it was designed for deep space propulsion. So they were either going to use nitrogen or perhaps molecular gases. I got to see the thing. My dad took me out there. I clearly remember they were very enthusiastic about the results, and at the time they had calculated that this propulsion system, this engine, would be capable of a manned Mars travel. When Mars was at perigee with the Earth, it could be done in as little as 6 months. So my question to you is, are they going to bring that back out? Because this country designed it and tested it, was successful. It's sitting on the shelf. What say you, sir?
1: Well, it's interesting you should bring it up, because Isaacman's redesigned Artemis program, some of the changes he's done, it includes developing a nuclear engine for interplanetary travel. He has said he wants in 2028 to use that engine, which is being developed by NASA in partnership with the Department of Energy. He wants to use that engine to send a fleet of helicopters to explore Mars in 2028. I'm kind of skeptical they're going to meet that schedule, but he definitely wants to begin to develop nuclear-powered propulsion for interplanetary travel, and he's got a program to do it right now. So it's not dead. It's coming back. And keep your eyes open, because we're going to start to see some exciting stuff, I think, in the next few years in this area.
2: And what do you think of the next big breakthrough is going to be, Robert, over the next couple of years?
1: Well, Starship Super Heavy is the big breakthrough coming up. It's going to be a completely reusable ship that could fly multiple times a week, the same ship, and cost pennies compared to what's Falcon 9 costs. This is the breakthrough that's coming right now. It's going to change the entire, everything we know about space and exploration. It's going to change everything. And that's what's coming. And that's a major change in the future, because it's going to revolutionize not only the exploration of space, but possibly the human race's, our existence here on Earth. That's the big breakthrough that's coming. There's going to be things connected to it, because it's like, you know, you bring the railroads in and the whole world changes, right? So you bring in a rocket ship that can do this kind of stuff. Everything about the world changes at that point, and I can't even predict how that's going to change the world.
2: You got it. Thank you. Robert Zimmerman, space historian. Up next, Dr. Simeon Hine joins us to talk about crop formations and what they might mean.
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6: Keeping the ceasefire in place, I'm Ted Lindner, Fox News. President Trump says the ceasefire is still on despite Iran's strikes on Gulf state neighbors, as a permanent peace deal remains elusive.
7: President Trump is downplaying Iranian airstrikes on Kuwait, a barrage that killed at least one civilian and wounded others.
8: There's a reason for everything, and we hit them pretty hard the night before, and actually last night.
7: The president says he considers the ceasefire with Iran to still be in place.
8: It's a different part of the world. You know, I'd say in that part of the world, ceasefire is when you're shooting in a more moderate manner.
7: President Trump says he also believes Iran is moving closer to signing a deal to abandon its nuclear program, an agreement he says that could come together by this weekend. At the White House, Jared Halpern, Fox News.
6: Meanwhile, the president's suffering a rare defeat in the GOP-led House in a largely symbolic vote. Democrats, joined by a handful of Republicans, voted to curb his war powers in Iran. If the measure did make it to the president's desk, he would likely just use his veto power. Israel and Lebanon agreeing to renew their fragile ceasefire and create a number of security zones inside Lebanon. Hezbollah militants will be banned from those zones. The renewed ceasefire comes after a heated call from President Trump to Israeli Prime Minister Bibi Netanyahu. President Trump announcing on Wednesday night he'll nominate Todd Blanche to serve as Attorney General, tapping his former personal lawyer for the post.
8: I'm instructing Dan and everybody else that's involved in that very complicated process, which is going to go, I think, very quickly, that we are going to make him permanent Attorney General.
6: Blanche, of course, has been serving as acting Attorney General. And the New York Knicks take game one of the NBA Finals in San Antonio, knocking off the Spurs 105-95. The Knicks finishing the game on an 11-0 run, Jalen Brunson scoring 30 points. Game two happens Friday night. 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
9: Still got that road construction work on FM 78 northbound and southbound as you make your way towards I-35 and the 410 access road. It looks like there's a possibility of a brake tap, too, to get through that road work. Also has an exit ramp blocked off on I-10 eastbound approaching UTSA Boulevard. It looks like you're going to have to be diverted on the Days of Follow Road instead to get around that. I'm William Shotwell. 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
10: Stays warm and humid the rest of the week. Rain chances on the way up by the time we get to Friday night and the weekend. An isolated thunderstorm possible overnight, but nothing widespread. Low 72. And Thursday, maybe a pop-up late-day storm, partly sunny otherwise, a high of 87. I'm meteorologist Mark Thibodeau from the Weather Channel on San Antonio's official weather station, News Radio 1200 WOAI.
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11: For the first time in decades, a flesh-eating insect called the New World Screwworm Fly may have been detected in Texas. The USDA said in a statement they have activated personnel on the ground and are working with local partners to monitor the situation. The cattle industry has not faced a threat like this in more than 60 years. Meanwhile, an illegal immigrant from Cuba who smuggled women into Texas and then forced them to work at strip clubs has pled guilty in San Antonio federal court. The man charged the victims a $50,000 travel debt. Court records show they were shuttled around the country to Indiana, Detroit, and Michigan, where they would work 7 days a week. The man faces 20 years in federal prison. I'm Jeff Biggs.
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1: Crop circles, what are they? 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
1: And welcome back to Coast, George Norrie with you, Dr. Simeon Hine back with us, sociologist, author, researcher best known for his work exploring the intersection of frontier science, consciousness studies, and anomalous phenomena. He earned his doctorate in sociology from Washington State University, where he focused on statistics, research methods, and social change. One of his books includes Dark Matter Monsters, Cryptids, Ball Lightning, and the Science of Secret Life Forms. Simeon, welcome back. How are you?
7: Hi, George. How are you? Thanks for having me here tonight.
1: Looking forward to this. How did you get interested in crop formations?
7: George, it came out of remote viewing. When I first learned remote viewing back in 1996 at the Farsight Institute, it was just one of the types of targets that, you know, we were given as students of RV. And I really became curious after doing a session on one of those fractal-like formations, the Triple Julius set, as it was called, from 96, Windmill Hill. I mean, I really became fascinated. What are these things? And I decided to go over there in 1997 with someone giving crop circle tours.
1: A little bit later on in the program, we're going to talk with a person who created a crop formation. But you don't think that's very normal, is it?
7: For people to create them?
1: Not to.
7: No, I mean, I think they're both types. It wasn't something I originally believed that people were capable of. Like, I think a lot of researchers thought they were too complicated. And there's a, you know, there's just over 100 years of evidence of natural causes and UFOs, flying discs, making them. I've spoken to witnesses who've seen flying discs, UFOs, now we call them UAP, you know, have effects on meadow plants. So there is that type of causality, but it seems that people, you know, saw some of those patterns, and humans like to imitate things and, you know, monkey around with them and prove them or add their own creativity to it. And so humans you know, began to make them, at least in the UK in the late 80s and so forth, 90s. And a lot of them were made by people like that who, you know, just they started just rolling around in the wheat, according to one of them I talked to, as teenagers, just wondering what the effect would be. And it didn't look half bad. So, you know, over time, they just got better and better at it.
1: Yeah. How sophisticated are they?
7: Very sophisticated. I mean, certainly when they started, if we get Matt on later, he can tell you that he started just like sitting up on those downs in Wiltshire, you know, at night where it can be really cold, even in the summer, because I've had my share of spending time up there, George, at night waiting for something to happen. And some of them just began to wonder.

0: after 2000, around 2000 and so forth, where we would pay the farmer, we'd put up signs that this is an experimental circle. We saw some of those strange effects ourselves, electromagnetic effects. I mean, I put that online on my website so people can see it from the links you put up, where you got very strange effects on cameras, batteries, losing their power, electronics getting very hot and even melting on the inside from man-made circles too. So there is something, I'm really glad all those human circle makers made those, because the simple number of circles that was out in Wiltshire in the 90s when I got involved, all the way up until recently, I mean, it was a great experimental test bed for looking at, alternative electromagnetics, different types of energies that I wasn't very familiar with, and really showed us that there was something else going on there.
1: I used to think it was a live Earth theory that the planet was trying to communicate with us through crop circles. What did you think about that one?
0: No, George, I mean, we had a lot of theories like that. People proposed all sorts of different ideas. Maybe it was being created from satellites, things like this, from the government for purposes of deception. The idea that the planet, I mean, I kind of like that idea, George. I'm not sure it's literally true, or maybe it is in some cases. You can never say with crop circles that you completely understand what's going on there. What I found with crop circles, George, is it was much more complex than even I thought. There are some people that would want to believe no humans could do it. And then you talk to other people and say, it's all humans, it's 100%. And both sides are wrong in my view. It's somewhere in the middle. And there's no doubt in my mind, like the Tully saucer nests in Australia, where people saw UFOs over these grassy, marshy areas before the circles showed up there. There were even some in Japan that Dr. Takayuki Matsumoto studied right before an earthquake. So there is some natural connection. And I mean, what would appear to be some NHI connection to crop circles too. So the whole thing is very complicated, but very fascinating. I think it teaches us a lot about geometry and patterns and types of electromagnetism that do things that you just don't ordinarily see out in a field like that.
1: Are crop formations still occurring, Simeon?
0: They are, but I think there are fewer of them than there used to be. Certainly when I got involved in the late 90s, at least in Wiltshire in the UK, for people that are not familiar with that area, that's about 2 hours west of London, just north of Stonehenge, around the town of Marlborough and Swindon, and that sort of ancient town of Avebury, which is actually the only town, I think, in Europe surrounded by a stone circle. That whole area would have a lot, and there may have been more than like 100 a year, but there are fewer of them now, I think. So, yeah.
1: It is remarkable. It truly is. It's a phenomenon. You know what else has we've created a dearth of? Landing pods and spots. Remember that in the old days we used to have craft that you would show with those burnouts?
0: Yes,
1: We don't see that
0: right.
1: anymore.
0: That is really an interesting point. And it's certainly something to think about, George. I mean, I'm just coming from contact in the desert. Like you were there too. We didn't get to meet this time, but you were at the conference. And people brought up Ted Phillips, who was J. Allen Hynek's assistant, right?
1: Yeah.
0: And some of the crop circle type formations that were seen in the US were seen associated with UFOs and landing trace cases that Ted Phillips studied. He must have studied several thousand of those trace cases. That's a lot, thousands, And if people want to see examples of this is a book that I'm not connected with in any way, but it has a history of these types of circles. It's called The Secret History of Crop Circles by Terry Wilson. That book, if you think that these are all man-made, you need to look at that book, because he goes into cases from all over the world, actually, and he mentions some of these cases that Ted Phillips looked at, like the Delphos, Kansas case, where there was that ring on the ground after that craft was seen hovering over that farm area. from the early 70s. There are actually several cases of that. There are even cases of crop circles showing up around animal mutilations, like the Snippy, the horse mutilation in 1967.

0: So it actually, crop circles are associated with a lot of these trace case landing incidents, which again makes it more complicated and very interesting to look at.
1: How can we tell scientifically that a crop circle has not been created by man, but some object?
0: That is a very good question, George. And this is something in the early days we thought we had a litmus test. I mean, Ron Russell, who was the guy from the Denver area who, took me on these crop circle tours with maybe 5, 10, 15 other guests at a time. We got this static electrostatic meter from this science company in Medina, New York, the Trek 520 lab, quality electrostatic meter. And we would go around to these circles and measure the static charge. And we found over and over again that there was a lot more static charge in the crop circles than in the surrounding fields. So, George, initially we thought we had a litmus test. We even made a video about it, which we said we think we finally have a litmus test for telling the man-made ones, which initially for us did not show any static changes, the ones we could identify as being man-made. There was a group of two German researchers, Koch and Kyborg, back in the 90s that would make very small circles for experimental purposes, and they would pay the farmer ahead of time and so forth. And they did it to try to communicate with the greater circle intelligence, whatever that is. We measured some of their circles and we didn't find any static charge. But in these really big symmetrical fractal type patterns, we found big static charges that we didn't see in the outside field. You can measure it with this meter. And Gerald Pollack is, the author and the researcher from Washington, University of Washington, has talked about static charge and so forth. We thought we had a litmus test until we made a few experimental circles of our own and paid the farmer ahead of time. And then we saw there were some of these static charges in our own formation, which, again, that, George, that's science. You have a hypothesis, and our hypothesis didn't turn out to be true. You can recreate some of that electrostatic anomalies in your own circles. So, to answer your question, George, we actually never came up with a litmus test. I'm not saying it doesn't exist. And part of the limitation here is you're in a farmer's field. They may not want you there because it's their crops, right? They don't
1: Right.
0: want people
1: Trampoline.
0: coming into the field. Yeah, exactly. Trampling it. So it's not like you can go in there unless you've paid them ahead of time and spend hours and hours. But you could use like a laser interferometer, I would imagine. And similar types of equipment that is used for detecting ball lightning, I think that would be helpful. It's something I've always wondered. Could we tell the difference? And I'm sure with the right amount of research, which, takes time and resources and lots of circles and so forth and finding natural made ones, you might be able to find something at a very subtle energy level, perhaps even in the quantum spin of the electrons or something like that, that would show you a difference.
1: Is ball lightning prevalent around crop circles?
0: It is, George, and that is another one of the mysteries here. I've seen it twice myself. I've put the videos on my websites and the photos around the crop circles. Now, I've seen it with other people too. So, in case some people are thinking like they used to think a couple decades ago that this was some sort of hallucination of the human brain, since it's so hard to, detect ball lightning or predict where it's going to come from. I mean, I've seen it with other people. And I think that is a very interesting aspect of it, is you get these orbs, what seem to be like ball lightning around crop circles. There's a photo that a German tourist took, which I've posted on my crop circle site, cropcirclescience.com. People can look at that. And on YouTube, in my playlist of crop circle anomalies. And he photographed one right over one of those Koch and Kyborg man-made formations. And we were right on Woodborough Hill behind there. He was just coming around to meet us. So there are these orbs and balls of light around crop circles, just like there are many paranormal sites, cryptids, Bigfoot, UFOs, and so forth, which makes it, even more interesting.
1: Have any witnesses reported hearing or seeing sounds or UFOs floating above these places?
0: Yes, that is a very interesting aspect of it. There was that type of trilling sound. You know what I'm talking about? That very high-pitched alternating
1: hum
0: sound that people recorded around some of these circles. I never heard it myself, but there are recordings of it. And then you would get some of these objects, UAP, UFO, over these circles. There was even a video, I think maybe Colin Andrews filmed it or used to talk about it, of a British military helicopter over one of these circles with an orb moving around the backside of the helicopter. And they're trying to maneuver the helicopter and try to catch up with this thing, but it's kind of moving around them. And here's a really interesting aspect of it, George. The human circle makers, several of the groups told me that they would see small objects hovering over their formations while they were making them. In one case, a small black triangle. And this is before the era of drones and things like that, that were affordable for civilians. Small UFO, small craft, and so forth. So again, it sort of suggests that even with human-made circles, it sort of facilitates some sort of anomalous process, energy process, that is of interest to NHI.
1: What is the earliest reported crop formation?
0: There seem to be reports, you know, I mean, there's stories from scripture, from the Old Testament, of patterns in the fields, strange markings in the fields, you know, from thousands of years ago, which none of us were around back then. Maybe that was crop circles. There was the mowing devil incident, I believe, of 1678, which was recorded in some wood cuttings there was a paper back then. I think it was from woodcuts of someone reporting. That's what they called it, the mowing devil, because they couldn't explain it any other way. What looks like to us from the illustration to be a crop circle. And then, you know, you have the fairy circles that have appeared. Even science magazines have looked into these so-called fairy circles. You get those all over the world. Sometimes they're natural explanations, but I think that's what the Celts called them. So I think if you look into it, and again, the secret history of crop circle goes back into some of those early cases. I mean, I think it's been happening for a long time, at least the naturally made ones or ones made by plasmas or plasmoids, like Terence Meaden suggested. I think some of them are made that way. I've seen some of them in the UK that really look like they were formed instantly by some sort of whirlwind or something like that. So those have probably been going on for a long time.
1: How many are we talking about, Simeon? 10, 20, 100?
0: Hundreds and hundreds and hundreds over the years. I mean,
1: all over the world?
0: Again, yeah, many, many circles. The UK was an area that is densely populated where there, you know, if one showed up, you're going to have pilots see it, just like the researcher, you know, Busty Taylor was one of the first in the UK, someone we got to know, a private pilot, and he saw one back in the 80s, and it's one of the first sightings. But I mean, if you have an area that's more densely populated and you have planes flying over those areas, you're going to see them more frequently than in a country like in the US, where someone may see it and not even know what they're looking at. So, I think they're over the years, oh, hundreds and hundreds and hundreds. Even in the UK alone, oh, you could easily count from this, that used to be the site, the only site that really used to catalog these back then was the cropcircleconnector.com. And it would list easily 100, 200 a year, most of those in the UK.
1: I mean, we're going to take a short break and come back and chat more with you about crop formations. And a fellow by the name of Matthew Williams joins us from the United Kingdom. He got arrested back in 2000. We'll be back in a moment on Coast to Coast AM.
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1: We'll be back in a moment with Simeon Hine and a special guest in just a second. 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But something even more exciting, it's going to be turned into a television program.
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4: Whether it's physical activity, obesity, diet, smoking, low on hormones, stress, sleep disorders, or your age, can be supported by reducing inflammation and aiding the body to heal itself appropriately. 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
1: And welcome back to Coast, George Norrie with you along with Dr. Simeon Hine. Back in August of 2000, Matt Williams, who was 29 at that time, created a seven-point star design in a wheat field at Manor Farm in the United Kingdom. He did this to prove to a prominent paranormal investigator that crop circles were man-made. However, photographic evidence of him and an accomplice working on this design in the field was anonymously sent to detectives, and police subsequently identified Williams and arrested him. He was charged with causing criminal damage, and back in November of 2000, he admitted the charge and was fined some money by the magistrates out there in what is believed to be the United Kingdom's first prosecution of its kind. And Simeon, you know Matt Williams, don't you?
10: That's right. Matt had seen myself and Ron Russell talking at some conferences, and I think he felt that we were sort of open-minded people. He eventually approached us and offered to show us something we didn't believe at the time, that humans could make these with a, you know, legal paid formation for an advertisement. It was an R shape at Potterne in the UK. And yeah. We got to know Matt, and we realized that he was the real deal. He actually could make these circles.
1: Let's go live to the United Kingdom now, Simeon, where Matt Williams is waiting there. Matt, how are you?
11: Hello, George. I'm very good, thank you.
1: Good. So what possessed you at that time, beyond trying to convince this prominent UFO researcher that circles were man-made, to do this?
11: Well, I was a UFO researcher myself, and I'd been working to sort of find out more about the subject. I'd seen a UFO myself many years before that, and became convinced that there was something else going on. So I'd gone down to Wiltshire to find out more about the crop circles, and quite soon after getting down there, I'd come to the conclusion that people were making them. And the only way I could kind of get to speak to those people who were making them was to become a circle maker, because they were very distrusting of people who were sort of just claiming to be UFO researchers wanting to get close to them, because they thought that they would get in trouble if they spoke about it. So I decided to go out and make a few crop circles myself just to see how hard it was. And I discovered that it wasn't that hard. And some of the simple circles we'd been made had been taken seriously by the crop circle researchers, who thought they were the real thing. I then approached the circle makers and said, yeah, can we chat to you? And they said, nope, not interested. And I said, well, did you know I was actually making some crop circles? And they said, which ones? And I pointed out the ones, and they said, oh, we wondered who'd made those. And that was the way I got the door open to kind of speak to them. And they were a lot more trusting then. So that was kind of how I got involved. And it blossomed into something a lot bigger. But
1: how do you feel today about crop formations?
11: Well, I believe in crop formations being made by people and having paranormal effects and UFOs seen around them. That's why I carried on doing it, because we had some strange experiences ourselves whilst making them. And we saw the effects that it was having on people who were visiting them. And, you know, they were very excited by the things that we were creating, believing them to be genuinely extraterrestrial. You know, they thought that people couldn't make these things. So it seemed like a good reason to carry on doing it, you know, to kind of give people what they wanted, number one, and also to experience strange things ourselves whilst making them.
1: We just lost Nick Pope. Did you know him, Matt?
11: I did know Nick, yes, a terrible loss. He was a very nice chap. I met him when he was working at the Ministry of Defence in London as a UFO researcher, went up to ask him questions, and he was gracious enough to meet with us. And, yes, I've kept in contact with him over the years. Even had him on my show, where I, on YouTube, talked about making crop circles. And, yes, he came on the show for us, and, very sad to lose him. Yeah.
1: Matt, do you know Linda Moulton Howe by any chance?
11: I do. Now, that's a more interesting one, because I actually had a lot of faith in Linda and used to follow her research ever since Strange Harvest, where she was looking into the cattle mutilations. And believe it or not, she was there on the day that I invited Simeon and Ron Russell to watch us making a crop circle in daylight conditions. And she came, watched us, and had a very different opinion on what she saw and what she said about it afterwards with us. So that's a polite way of saying it without getting too political.
1: I used to tell her, if you have 100 crop formations and 99 of them are made by man, that's one that is unusual that you can't explain. That's all you need.
11: That is indeed all you need. I wish I could say it was the case that it wasn't people making all of these designs. But I think the crop circle researchers get it very wrong in the numbers they believe. I think that they don't understand that people can make these complicated formations. I think they probably overlook the simple circles, which were what probably caused this phenomena to spark off in the first place. They overlook the simple circles, which might be unusual wind phenomena or maybe something else. But the complicated designs, definitely people.
1: Simeon, let's bring you in and let you chat for a little bit with Matt. Go ahead.
10: Sure. Well, I have to say, Matt was such a stalwart and brave researcher, and he was very helpful to our groups. And there is one case I have to tell you guys where he became a pilot and was a very skilled drone pilot. And we had one of our tour guests out there, and we wanted to go to see this door formation. It looked like a door, you know, sculpted in the wheat. And the farmer came out with a farmhand, and we were actually on a public access easement, a trail that's legal for the public to be on. The farmer came out and said he was going to bring back a shotgun and shoot down Matt's drone. You remember that, Matt?
11: Oh, that's not the, yeah, I've had that a few times. Yes,
10: you've had it a few times. This was yeah. By Salisbury. And Matt not only knows how to make crop circles, he knew British law like the back of his hand. And he started just from the top of his head telling this guy all the laws he was going to be breaking by not allowing us to be in this public trail and what would happen to him if he shot down a drone. And he so convinced the farmer that the farmer drove us out to see the door-shaped formation.

0: he turned into a very friendly person. Matt completely transformed him from a hostile person that was going to shoot down his drone into someone that just helped us and was very curious. That was one of the most amazing things I've seen, George. Paranormal experiences. But yeah, we spent a lot of time with Matt. He knows a lot about the subject, and I've always enjoyed hearing some of the early stories in the early days of the circles and all many other stories too.
1: At this point, Matt, what do you think crop formations are and what are their purpose?
2: I believe that the people who make the crop formations, myself included, have been guided to do certain designs. We've had the inspirations pop into our heads, and you kind of think to yourself that it's your idea, your design, and you go out and do it. And then other people, many occasions, have told us that they've been meditating on these designs themselves, and that then the crop formation that we've done has appeared in the field. So if somebody or a group of people are meditating on a design and we have then had the idea pop into our heads to go out and do that design, that to me is some form of paranormal communication. Now, is it the big question I've got, is it that the communication is going from person to person, as in the group to the crop circle maker? Or is this idea coming down from somewhere else? So is this idea coming down from something up there? You know, the aliens or something else? You know, what's giving both sets of groups the same idea for the formation design? What's causing that? That's the where the paranormal lies. And unfortunately, that's very hard to communicate to the researchers, because they would believe that they've had that come into their mind because they've been guided by aliens. And we've kind of just had the inspiration to go out and do that design. I mean, what makes that happen? You know, how can you communicate that to people who believe that it's aliens? They're never going to believe that humans are involved.
1: Has anybody ever been hurt within a crop formation, Matt?
2: I never hurt whilst making them. Physically attacked for being known as a circle maker afterwards. Yes, I have. Yes, but not whilst making a formation. We've had some very paranormal things happen to us whilst out there making them, and some quite scary things as well.
1: How big are the circles in terms of length?
2: Generally, the largest type circles that we would create would be about 300 foot in diameter. And that's because of the length of the tape measures we use. But if you stack a load of 300 feet next to each other, or if you keep working out on this diameter next to a diameter next to a diameter, you know, you can go to thousands of feet. You know, I think some of them have been 2,000 feet long, some of them.
1: Nobody ever spots you?
2: It's nighttime. It's not easy to see people in the dark. And I think one circle maker called, I forget his name, Rob Irving, sorry, brain fog. Rob Irving said, and I agree with, if it's moon time, if the moon is out, you would actually call a formation off because it's too light. So people would see you. You know, you want to work in the complete darkness with no moon. That's the best time.
1: Simeon, in your opinion, what are the messages that the ETs may be trying to give us through formations?
0: It's an interesting question. It's very subjective. I did find that people would use their imaginations even in formations of the type that maybe Matt or other groups would have made. But they would also often come up with very interesting ideas and mathematical theorems. So I sort of felt, George, that regardless of the origin, there was something very mind expanding about the shapes. There was one I saw once in Eastfield by Alton Barnes, since I had studied fractal geometry in graduate school, that was like a fractal that I had never seen before in any textbook. I didn't even think you could make a fractal like that. And I remember sitting there for hours looking at it, wondering how to calculate the edge dimensions. So I think certainly in the other days when something else made them, it's hard to say what the message would have been, but even the human-made ones would really get you thinking, you know, about mathematics and nature and patterns and fractal geometry and so forth.
1: Matt, what do you think of my theory that the planet is alive and it's using crop formations to try to communicate with us?
2: That's also a theory that's been put forward by Colin Andrews, a very famous crop circle researcher. And I'm glad to say that because of our communications and efforts to convince him that we were making the circles, he's actually come along now to believing that most of the formations are man-made. And he does believe that, I think he puts it as Gaia, the spirit of Earth, and I think he said Gaia is crying on many occasions and maybe reaching out. Maybe this is where the ideas are coming from.
1: Ball lightning, is it seen at almost every crop formation?
2: There have been balls of light seen around crop formations. We've had things which are known locally. There's a phenomenon known as the amber gambler, which is an orange ball of light, which has been seen to pop up near the formations when people have been making them and afterwards. And I had an experience one night where we went to a field and I got a strange sensation in my gut, like we weren't meant to be there. But I decided to carry on anyway into the field. And it was quite a strange one because most of the circle makers who were very experienced, they all had, sort of like a problem with their minds. That's the only way I could describe it. They couldn't start to make this crop circle. And I was having to say to them, like children, you know, they'd made many crop circles. I was having to say, do this, stand here, carry, you know, start doing it now, you know, and they were sort of like, well, what are we doing? What are we doing? And I was wondering, why is everybody's minds kind of boggled tonight? And I'd had this feeling we weren't meant to be in the field. And then all of a sudden, just after we'd laid a few feet of marks into the crop, three balls of light came on at corners of the field. And these balls of light actually moved into the position where we were, and we ran. We got the hell out of there.
1: I don't blame you. Matt, you're welcome to join Simeon for phone calls with our listeners next hour. You want to stay?
2: Yes, thank you.
1: Okay, we'll be back with you and Simeon Hine in a moment on Coast to Coast. The lines are now open as we talk about crop circles on Coast to Coast AM.
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8: Iranian airstrikes on Kuwait, a barrage that killed at least one civilian and wounded others.
9: There's a reason for everything, and we hit them pretty hard the night before, and actually last night.
8: The president says he considers the ceasefire with Iran to still be in place.
9: It's a different part of the world, you know. I'd say in that part of the world, ceasefire is when you're shooting in a more moderate manner.
8: President Trump says he also believes Iran is moving closer to signing a deal to abandon its nuclear program, an agreement he says that could come together by this weekend. At the White House, Jared Halpern, Fox News.
10: California is still counting votes in its L.A. mayoral primary and the gubernatorial primary. That'll decide who will be on the ballot come November. Fox's Anita Vogel.
11: The latest numbers show Spencer Pratt trailing Mayor Karen Bass by just 5 percentage points, and the very progressive city councilwoman Nithya Raman in third. The fact that there will even be a runoff is a bit of a blow to Bass, who has been in politics representing California for decades, but failed to convince LA voters she's done enough to combat the homeless crisis and to help the victims in the Pacific Palisades. And in the heated California governor's race, former Fox News host Steve Hilton is still holding on to a slight lead over another career politician, former HHS Secretary Javier Becerra, with billionaire progressive Tom Steyer a distant third.
10: General election will be held November 3rd, and President Trump announcing Wednesday night he will nominate Todd Blanche to serve as Attorney General, an official announcement expected today. Blanche has been serving as acting AG since Pam Bondi was fired by President Trump in April. 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
13: Still got that road construction work on FM 78 northbound and southbound as you make your way towards I-35 and the 410 access road. It looks like there's a possibility of a brake tap, too, to get through that road work. Also has an exit ramp blocked off on I-10 eastbound approaching UTSA Boulevard. It looks like you're going to have to be diverted on the Days of Follow Road instead to get around that. 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
14: Stays warm and humid the rest of the week. Rain chances on the way up by the time we get to Friday night and the weekend. An isolated thunderstorm possible overnight, but nothing widespread. Low 72. And Thursday, maybe a pop-up late-day storm, partly sunny otherwise, a high of 87. I'm meteorologist Mark Thibodeau from the Weather Channel on San Antonio's official weather station, News Radio 1200 WOAI.
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4: For the first time in decades, a flesh-eating insect called the New World Screwworm Fly may have been detected in Texas. The USDA said in a statement they have activated personnel on the ground and are working with local partners to monitor the situation. The cattle industry has not faced a threat like this in more than 60 years. Meanwhile, an illegal immigrant from Cuba who smuggled women into Texas and then forced them to work at strip clubs has pled guilty in San Antonio federal court. The man charged the victims a $50,000 travel debt. Court records show they were shuttled around the country to Indiana, Detroit, and Michigan, where they would work 7 days a week. The man faces 20 years in federal prison. I'm Jeff Biggs.
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1: This hour we'll take your calls with Dr. Simeon Hine and Matt Williams as we talk about crop circles and formations with you when we come right back on Coast to Coast AM.
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1: And welcome back to Coast, George Norrie with Dr. Simeon Hine and Matt Williams as we talk about crop formations. Simeon, in your professional opinion, what do you think crop circles are?
6: What crop circles are is a type of defect in symmetry in the fields of grain crops, because normally the crops are standing straight up no matter what type of crop it is, and you're introducing a very precise defect, often in the form of a spiral or a circle or a toroid. And I think that that type of defect creates anomalous electromagnetic effects. Whether a UFO makes it, or I make it, or Matt makes it, or you make it, George, it's going to create anomalous electromagnetic effects for a variety of reasons. I think it could be Viktor Grabennikov's cavernous structure effect. Remember Grabennikov, the Russian scientist that looked at insect wings, who thought that repeating patterns created space-time anomalies and anti-gravitic effects. So that's one possibility. Or David Freiberger's a researcher at Stanford Linear Accelerator Center, who looked at compressed magnetic knots that he called vortons, that he thought were generated in specific circumstances that altered the electromagnetic field. So it's something like that, and that's to me what crop circles are. People can have different views of it, but that's how I look at it.
1: How about you, Matt Williams?
7: I think crop circles are magic, because the way that people think about them generates energy. So, you know, large amounts of people all over the planet focusing their thoughts on that particular design. I think it energizes it. It's the same way that you could think of prayers. You know, you send out a prayer, it has an energy. And large amounts of people focusing on that particular design and visiting it and sitting down and meditating in it, you know, it all increases on the energy. It's like a battery, you know, and it's a good thing. It's nice. It's a magical art form.
1: Simeon, are there messages behind some of these crop formations?
6: Well, if there are messages, George, I don't think it's like a conscious code the way people think of it. I think it's more along the lines that Matt is saying here. It's like a type of energy, and it has an effect on you. And I think Matt can comment on this. Some of the circles make you feel elated and jubilant and really good. You want to stay there forever. And some just feel, they don't feel right. And I don't think it's something like pesticides in the field or something like that. Some of the shapes don't feel really good to be in. So I think that there's sort of a subtle energetic communication. Let's say communication, George, a type of energetic communication that is very hard to put your finger on, like a

0: I'm not claiming to have anything to do with the energies that go into a crop circle, because I think that comes afterwards. I think once the design has been put into the field, then whatever it is that's charging it up or giving people these experiences is something that comes later on. So I wonder myself whether or not we've been guided to do these particular formations because something wants a particular energy, you know, to manifest and for people to experience that. So, you know, we're just the pencil for some sort of other intelligence that wants us to go out and do these things.
1: Has there been any instrumentation brought into the circles, like a Geiger counter or anything like that?
0: Simeon should speak about this because he's had experience with this.
2: Well, we did use the static meter, and people brought in magnetometers. Very interesting experiment by a formation called Milton Hill Farms that Ron and I, we had to walk for like a couple miles to find this formation. It was at the edge of Wiltshire. And Colin Andrews and an engineer, Jean-Noël O'Brun, who had worked with defense contractors, brought in a huge magnetometer and found that there was a magnetic pattern that was very closely aligned with this sort of Celtic cross shape with four smaller circles. So people have brought in, you know, instruments, and I've seen people bring in Geiger counters. So, I mean, I think the preliminary results are very intriguing. You know, if you did more research, you might discover some very interesting, you know, electromagnetic principles that we don't really even understand yet.
1: Let's go to the phones west of the Rockies, Gary in Arizona. Hi, Gary.
3: Good evening to all of you. Dr. Hine, I had a chance to talk with you a couple months ago about my ability to sense the electrical fields, positive and negative energy that is produced. And what amazes me, I've always had kind of like an art background. And when it comes to designs, of all the different artwork that I've seen over the years, now I'm 76, I've had a chance to study some art. I had never seen any of these designs that you guys have been able to study. It's unbelievable to me that these are made, well, how could I say it, that they're made artificially without having the, how would I say, the molecular structure of the grasses when they are bent over. They're not snapped, but have you found in the majority of your studies on these different crop circles that the molecular structure is basically all the same? You know what I mean?
2: Well, yeah. No, I have to say Gary's being a bit humble here. He's worked on a lot of movies that all of us have seen. He's a very impressive special effects artist from a family. I looked through the papers that he sent me. He knows a lot about art and creating shapes. But Gary, I'd have to say, I haven't been able to test the molecular basis of these circles. Other researchers have sort of moved in that direction. But I think what I found, Gary, is that we were believing in a lot of mythology because we thought we could tell the difference between the human-made ones and the other type. And Matt can speak to this, but even in some that we made where we paid the farmer ahead of time experiments, spent a couple of days out there, we brought in very experienced researchers and they said, how did you do it? How were you able to push the wheat down without snapping it? And it's just, you know, we just use techniques that we learned from Matt and other circle makers about being careful with the wheat. You're really sculpting it. It reminds you almost of feng shui or qigong or something. Like there's almost a qi energy there and you don't have to break the wheat to create the effects. So I just think we learned a lot about plants and it wasn't exactly what we initially thought. You can make these patterns and people who are experienced like Matt can make them very well.
1: Matt,
0: yes.
1: Go ahead.
0: Oh, sorry. Yeah, I was going to say bending over of the plants that happens at night when there's a lot of moisture comes down, condensation comes down to

0: the ground, and the plants are quite supple. And what actually gets people, I don't like to use the word fooled, but what sort of fools people then in terms of what they see afterwards is that the plants grow back up towards the light during daylight hours. So you have what I could describe as your knuckle on your arm or on your finger. You've got these knuckle points, and they're known as nodes. Now, that's where the plant can actually affect some sort of change towards the light. And as the knuckle kind of moves, the plant will start to stand up. So only a couple of hours into the morning, the plants are actually trying to correct themselves, but not from where the root is, from where one of these knuckles is further out. And they'll start to point back towards the light. And this gives rise to what people say is the bent stem phenomena. And sometimes you get these little areas along the knuckle which split open, and you get this fluid comes out, which is apparently like a starch type fluid. And this will blacken in the sun. It oxidizes and it blackens. Now, people have said that they believe that this is microwave damage. So that's been explained away as just this fluid that comes out. So there are explanations as to how that comes to be. And also people say things like you can't go in and press the plants down with the boards in the way that we do without leaving some sort of mark on the plant. And where they're getting this idea from is that there's a dust on the plant, and you can very easily wipe this off in the daytime and see it. You know, there's a dust, you wipe it, it's not there anymore. Now, what happens is, as I said to you earlier on, the condensation comes down every night, completely wets the field, and then in the morning when the sun comes out, it burns off with the sun, and this recreates the dust layer, so
1: A
0: it's
1: bloom.
0: back on
1: It's
0: the
1: called the
0: plant,
1: bloom.
0: the
1: Yeah.
0: bloom. Yeah. So there are a few things like this, which I think crop circle researchers have used as examples of why people can't be out there doing this stuff. And I think that they're easily explained. But what I've always tried to do is tell people, look, you know, don't worry about where the circles are made from. Worry about the paranormal stuff that's connected with them. That's more important. You know, it's these things attract the paranormal. That's what you should be looking at, not necessarily for changes in the plants and the physiology. That doesn't matter.
1: Matt, how many times did you experience the time changes? Losing time, gaining time?
0: Just one time with you, actually. I took you out, and I was getting concerned that we were running out of time. And I basically spoke to the universe and said, "Hey, we know we're running out of time here. We need a bit of help, you know, to speed the team up, or something's, you know, something. We need something to kind of get us going because we're going to run out of time. It's going to become daylight." And at about the time I said that, we'd already called for a time check about an hour earlier. And then when I called for a time check just after I'd asked for this, everybody reported their watches had gone back an hour.
1: Sure.
0: Simeon was there and witnessed this. It's not the only time we've asked for things and things have happened as well. Like a time when it was raining and I was getting a bit depressed because we were getting soaking wet and it was cold. And I asked for, I said, give it, I literally said to the universe, hands in the air, sort of like, give me a break, you know,
2: Yeah,
0: give me a break.
2: please.
0: I can't do this. Like, please. And, over the next few minutes, the rain died down and I looked up and there was an oval shape hanging in the clouds above us. And this oval wasn't moving with the wind. The wind was blowing past, the clouds were blowing past, and this oval was hanging there. And I went to the edge of the formation and I held my hand out and it was raining. And then I pulled my hand in and it wasn't raining. And I called across the other circle makers and I said, "Hey, stick your hand out there." And they said, "Oh, it's raining." And I said, "Yeah, and it's not raining in here." And I said, "Look up." And they all looked up and we all saw it. And that's just one of a number of weird things that have happened. So I think we were being helped by something that could physically manifest and physically be seen, and also change time.
2: Matt, how
0: I
2: do
0: mean,
2: people listen
0: as
2: to
0: weird
2: you
0: as it sounds.
2: how do people hear you on YouTube?
0: Well, I did a show. There's about 72 hours of me interviewing other circle makers, and it's called right. Circle Makers TV. It's one word. That's, if you don't do it as one word, you'll find it hard to find. Circle Makers TV. And I wanted to speak to all the various circle makers out there about what they believed with the paranormal. Was it affecting them? Did they feel guided? The weird experiences they had. So all of that's been documented on that show.
2: Let's go to Adam in Michigan. Welcome to the show. Hi, Adam.
3: How's it going?
2: Good, buddy. Thank you.
3: So I read a book a few years back called Secrets in the Fields by Freddie Silva. And he talked about some of the same stuff you guys had touched about. He acknowledged that a lot of them were man-made, but he got into some supernatural things about there's been orbs witnessed near the circles. They talked about the electromagnetism, stuff with the Geiger counters. In his book, he talked, Sean, how some of the man-made ones did break the wheat, and at the nodule on the wheat, there would be an expansion, I think, with, he just talked about the starch coming out. But he also talked about how there is an energy field, and you should look at the circle not as a two-dimensional shape, but more of a three-dimensional energy field, that you're looking at it from above, so you just see the flat circle, but really, if you think of it as an orb, there's energy that goes above and below the ground, more like a globe. And he also talked about in a lot of the locations there was underground aquifers, which he thought or hypothesized that it was part of that electromagnetism factor that could go into that.
2: Do you know Freddie Simeon?
1: Yes. Freddie was at the, I've met him many times. He was at the Snippy conference last year. We had a chance to talk about this again. And I mean, I think Freddie is right, because of these shapes. Shapes create energy, and it can be in fields. It can be in, you know, monuments and sacred places and so forth. And I think there's a continuum of different types of shapes all the way into wheat fields.
2: How long does it take to make a crop formation, Matt?
0: You start when it gets dark, so about 10 o'clock at night in the summer, and you can work until generally about 4 o'clock in the morning when it starts to get light. However, you can carry on into the daylight if the fog is down, because you get mists. And in some locations, you can, we've carried on until very much into the daylight hours, and just got out in time, you know, not to be spotted. But you can actually carry on a bit longer if you're on a very high location where nobody can look down on you. But it's a bit more risky to be seen if you're working somewhere where there are people on the hills nearby that may look down.
2: What would you say are some of the most unusual aspects of a crop formation?
0: Well, certainly the energies that have been detected by people like Simeon and others, which have registered on electromagnetic meters and things like this, that's scientifically checkable. That is interesting. We don't know what causes that. Seeing the effects it has on people, certainly the healing effects and the psychic phenomena of people wanting designs, asking for them, and then the circle making teams go out and make them. That's happened on a couple of occasions. There's a gentleman called Masao Maki, who was a Japanese chap living in the States, but had written books in Japanese about the crop circles. And I shocked him to his core when I revealed that one of the formations we did was something that he was asking for. It was a design that he was asking for.
2: All right, we're going to come back in a moment and take final calls with both of you, Dr. Simeon Hine, Matt Williams, as we talk about crop formations.
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1: Tomorrow marks 58 years since the assassination of Robert F. Kennedy. We'll be talking with Lisa Pease about it, who has done a lot of research. And then later on in the program, Media America Gabriel joins us, and she'll do readings. So get ready on Coast to Coast on our next program. Beyond Belief, that's our television show, and Tom will tell you how you can watch it.
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1: And welcome back. George Norrie, along with Dr. Simeon Hine and Matt Williams, as we talk about crop formations. Simeon, what would you say is the most mystical aspect of a crop formation?
6: I would say it's the time slip experiences that people have and the strange light phenomena. Our colleague Ron once told me that he went outside of a circle in Avebury in 95, and he encountered people speaking medieval English that were dressed in like a garb from hundreds of years ago. And by the time he got back, he felt like an hour had gone by, but the people in the circle said it was only 5 minutes. So you hear like these sorts of things. And it's sort of consistent with these sort of electromagnetic effects, just in a mild way. One particular luminosity story. There's a researcher who Matt knows, Peter Sorensen, who told me this story. Over the East Field, he saw over a crop circle what looked like a fire hose of light, in the sense like it was like water. And when the light would move, the part that was behind would stay behind like water would from a fire hose. And like rubber bands of light. A couple years later, I happened to be talking to Joe McMonagle, I'm sure who you know, who's been on the show many times.
1: Oh, yeah. Good guy.
6: At one of the Laughlin UFO conferences. And I, for some reason, I had him all to myself at one of the dinner events. No one else was sitting at our table. And he told me, I hope I'm not giving any national security secrets away here, but he was invited out to Area 51 to see a weapons test. And what do you think it looked like? Water hoses of light going through the sky. Exactly what Peter had described to me that he had seen in a crop circle. And that's why I think there's a very important scientific basis to those patterns and the effects they create. And people can see them on my YouTube channel, these kind of light anomalies and effects on batteries. At the playlist is Crop Circle Weirdness, if they follow through the links from the Coast page. And you can see people's cameras and batteries failing, all sorts of stuff, if you want to see it for yourself. So,
1: how about you, Matt? What do you think is the strangest you've seen?
7: Well, it's kind of how we gone out into a field to do the design. The only random part about it is really where we stick it in the field, because obviously the design is done on paper. It's very technical and we've got all the measurements and that's very accurate. But where we actually stick it is at nighttime. You just know, oh, there's a couple of fields over there. Let's walk in and see where it looks like it might be a good place, you know, but it's obviously dark. You don't know where you are and you're walking for a period of time and you think, well, we're in far enough now. This feels right. Let's just start here. And then where you actually stick that crop circle design has often been shown to be an interesting ley line crossing or somewhere where there's been measurements taken of strange things in the past. And we've even stuck crop circles straight on top of where formations have appeared several years before. And we weren't the authors of the previous design, but when we've walked into a field and stopped dead in the center of where somebody has put a formation before. Now, how would we know that? You know, just from a gut feeling, but that's happened on a few occasions. So I think there may be something in the ground that actually tells us, or something telepathically that tells us, right, that's the spot. So that's perhaps the mystical landscape.
1: Let's go back to the calls. Ruth in Maryland, welcome. Hey, Ruthie, go ahead.
8: Hi, George and Simeon and Matt. Thank you so much for taking my call. And, George, I wanted to be the first one to wish you happy birthday on your birthday, but Tommy beat me to it because it is your official
1: birthday. Well, thank you, Ruth. Thank you very much.
8: You're welcome. And Matt and Simeon, George kind of already asked a question earlier that I was going to ask, but and it's fascinating, by the way, what you said about the time changes. But I was wondering about the dowsing. If anybody's ever took the dowsing rod, what kind of reaction did you get with the dowsing rod? I would think it would really go crazy in a crop circle. Thank you so much.
1: Simi, do you want that?
6: Well, sure. I'm sure Matt can add to that. He's been out there. He lives, you know, in the UK and has probably seen this more than me. But yeah, we've seen those effects on, you know, people, good dowsers. I'm not someone who's an expert at dowsing. We obviously use that in RV sometimes with a pendulum and a map and so forth. But I've seen people use dowsing rods out there many times. Maria Wheatley, Busty Taylor, especially around Avebury. And it's not just the circles that create those, you know, influencing on the dowsing rods. It's sort of the lines of energy around the stone circles and some of those Celtic mounds and so forth that you can see that.
1: How about you, Matt?
7: Yes, the intention that people put in, I think, sometimes shows up, you know, in dowsing. It's, I've seen people doing it. I've tried it myself. And I've also been taught by somebody, Maria Wheatley's father was a master dowser, and he actually taught me a little bit about dowsing. And he said that you can put dowsing spots down there as well. So you can actually put energy into an area which can then be doused by somebody else. So, yeah.
1: Let's go to Mike in Fairbanks, Alaska. Michael, go ahead.
9: Happy birthday, George.
1: Thank you, Mike.
9: Yes, sir. Good morning, Simeon and Matt. And thank you for logging me in, George. I see major creation issues here and problems to tackle with these giant graphics, but I think I have the answer. But you know what, George? Real quick, first, listen to this, George. I woke up a bunch of my family and friends tonight to listen to you guys.
1: Mm-hmm.
9: And Christina, my daughter, and her friend Anne-Marie, they called a bunch of people, and I'm sure they called a bunch of people. There's no telling how many people are listening to the show tonight, you guys.
1: Millions.
9: Thank you. Just for me. Now, you know, if I were to fabricate supernatural signs or signals, you know, and you'd be trespassing. The problems I see right here are, number one, major creation is discipline and practice first because of the time issue. You've got a sound issue. So, you know, no radios, no talking, no tools. A light issue. So it obviously has to be night vision. A footprint issue. If you want it to be supernatural, there can't be any trace of human activity. So no footprints. You might get shot, and someone might get hurt, and someone might have to pay for damage. But, you know, all rough art form looks like fine art at a distance. You know, oops, you guys still there?
1: Yeah.
9: Yeah, at a distance. You know what I mean, George? I mean, look at Van Gogh from a distance. It looks good, like good stuff, but get up close and it's, you know, It's messed up. But if I were to, I would set up helium balloons ballasted to float out at wheat level and then drop down. And, you know, just like the Larry Walters did with the 42 balloons, the San Pedro guy, George, they got up to 16,000 feet on the lawn chair. Remember him, Larry Walters?
1: Mm-hmm.
9: So I'd get out to that field with helium balloons ballasted just off the surface of the ground, and I'd have another set of netted balloons with my soft tools and a soft jig that was nylon already set up in a warehouse because some of these designs I see are so complicated geometric complications. They have to be time-wise. They have to be done ahead of time, and I could see where you would float out there, first establish a flat spot, then pin down a pin, put your nylon jig on there, start spreading it out, and as you stretch it out, you set other pins, you string line, and no talking. Your discipline has to be, you know, very strong. But
1: well, let's ask Matt for a second. How many experiments have been done in crop formations, Matt?
7: Experiments, as in, like the type Simeon's doing, or are you talking about methods of creation, like
1: all
7: this gentleman's talking?
1: All kinds of things.
7: Yes. Well, I mean, we use laser levels, which can give you an accurate degree. So you can move the laser level around, and the compass rolls will tell you the degrees. And we usually triple check every measurement from point to point. So that's kind of how we keep the accuracy of the designs there. We also would sort of go back sometimes and correct things the next day. That hasn't been unknown. If there was a slight mistake, we would correct it. But funnily enough, if you can get your head around this one, we've actually made mistakes in designs. And then when we've gone back in the daytime, they've been corrected for us. So how do you get your head around that one?
1: Have you ever heard stories of people being healed in a crop circle? From some ailment? Yes.
7: Many times I've heard stories of people being healed and psychologically healed as well, because people will come to a formation and say that they are no longer depressed.
1: Mm-hmm. Next up, let's go to Jimmy in Raleigh, North Carolina. Hi, Jimmy. Go ahead.
10: Hi, George. Hi, Simeon and Matt. Thanks for sharing your information. I would say, have you ever ask mentally then when those paranormal things happens, or even now, why those images or patterns were sent to you, and what are we supposed to learn from that, or what can we do with that, with such information? Ask for clarifications, I guess, on if there are supposed to be seizures or pendants that we can wear that can help us heal ourselves some way, as the people who showed up at the field got healed. That's my question. If you have ever tried to get more information.
1: You want that, Simeon?
6: Yeah, I mean, Matt and I were just mentioning to each other a formation that where he got this inspiration in the middle of the night to make a certain type of pattern. I believe it was a flower of life symbol. I won't say exactly where. And he felt compelled to go out and make it. And there was a group just about 2 kilometers away, if I'm not mistaken, that was meditating
7: about 200 feet away.
6: They never saw him, but they were meditating on that exact shape. So, I mean, I think it is very surprising how information flows. And to me, it seems a lot like what we've learned from remote viewing, is there are these subterranean pathways by which energy and information move around the universe that Western science isn't very familiar with. And crop circles showed me that that was true, just from the experiences of Matt and our own experiences, where a tour member would have one of our people in our group would have a vision of a shape while they were in one circle, and then it would appear the next day.
1: Well, you do a great job, both of you. Simeon Hine, Matt Williams, crop formations. And there's something for you to make you chuckle.
11: Hey, Mark, excuse me. I'm on my way to 3768. Kind of got hung up. It's raining out here. I'm on my way into Dallas. Jerry's probably going to be calling you to find out where I'm at if he can't get a hold of me, I'm sure. So, Thought, whoa, man, I just had a wreck right in front of me. This guy ran a red light and hit four old ladies in an Impala. Just kind of clipped them, turned them around right in front of me, man. That was close. Oh, now this guy's getting out of his car. He's got a white shirt on with a tie and a cigarette hanging out of his mouth. He's throwing his hands up in the air like it was their fault. Oh, hold on. He's going over to their window. She's rolling down the window. Oh, man, I think she sprayed him with pepper spray, man. He's holding his face, and he's on his knee. She's beating him with an umbrella. The other women are getting out, too. There's one woman with a little black person. She's tomahawking him, man. She looks like a Sunbelt 20 horsepower jackhammer. Blah, blah, blah. We got another woman that's she's hitting him like she's got a cattle prod, man. She's got an umbrella and she's sticking it inside. Oh, there's another one.
12: She's got, oh, she beamed him. She beamed him. She's got this huge big bag. It's huge. It's about the size of her. She's about 4 foot nothing. She hit him over the head. Everything went all over the place. Her Bible fell. She just hit him in the head with a Bible. She picked this Bible up and she lifted it way over her head. It was a hardback NVI version. Oh, they're still beating the out of this guy. She picked this Bible up and raised it up above her head and just beamed the guy. This guy's not getting up. They're still hitting them. The one with the little black person still. Oh, pieces of them. okay, he's up on the little old woman just beating him again with that big bag. He's running to his car. He's out of here. the little bitty Mother Goose woman. She's stuck into him and she's driving off. I wish you would have been here, man. This is too good.
1: Cracks me up all the time. For Dan Galante, Tom Danheiser, Sue Trikas, Lex Lonehood, Sean LaDesour, Alec Fernandez, Stephanie Smith, Tim Banal, George Knapp, and Richard Serrett, I'm George Norrie, somewhere out there on Coast to Coast AM. We'll see you on our next edition. Until then, be safe, everyone.

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8: His pick for new attorney general. I'm Ted Lindner, Fox News. President Trump announcing on Wednesday night he'll nominate Todd Blanche to serve as attorney general, tapping his former personal lawyer for the post.
9: I'm instructing Dan and everybody else that's involved in that very complicated process, which is going to go, I think, very quickly, that we are going to make him permanent attorney general.
8: Blanche has been serving as acting attorney general. The president saying the ceasefire is still on despite Iran's strikes on Gulf state neighbors as a permanent peace deal remains elusive.
10: President Trump is downplaying Iranian airstrikes on Kuwait, a barrage that killed at least one civilian and wounded others.
11: There's a reason for everything, and we hit them pretty hard the night before, and actually last night.
10: The president says he considers the ceasefire with Iran to still be in place.
11: It's a different part of the world. You know, I'd say in that part of the world, ceasefires when you're shooting in a more moderate manner.
10: President Trump says he also believes Iran is moving closer to signing a deal to abandon its nuclear program, an agreement he says that could come together by this weekend. At the White House, Jared Halpern, Fox News.
8: Meanwhile, the president suffering a rare defeat in the GOP-led House in a largely symbolic vote. Democrats joined by a handful of Republicans voting to curb his war powers in Iran. If the measure did make it to President Trump's desk, he would likely just use his veto power. Israel and Lebanon agreeing to renew their fragile ceasefire and create a number of security zones inside Lebanon. Hezbollah militants would be banned from those zones. The renewed ceasefire comes after a heated call from President Trump to Israeli Prime Minister Benjamin Netanyahu. And the New York Knicks taking game one of the NBA Finals in San Antonio Wednesday night, knocking off the Spurs 105-95. The Knicks finishing the game on an 11-0 run. Jalen Brunson scoring 30 points. Game two is Friday night. 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
7: The WOAI Traffic Center.
12: Still got that road construction work on FM 78 northbound and southbound as you make your way towards I-35 and the 410 access road. It looks like there's a possibility of a brake tap, too, to get through that road work. Also has an exit ramp blocked off on I-10 eastbound approaching UTSA Boulevard. It looks like you're going to have to be diverted onto the Dayzafala Road instead to get around that. I'm William Shotwell, News Radio 1200 WOAI.
13: Thunderstorm chances going up just a hair here today. Isolated showers and thunderstorms expected to develop late morning into the afternoon. Nothing too widespread, but could be dodging this afternoon. Upper 80s, tonight. Maybe a shower, maybe a rumble of thunder. Lows will be in the low 70s. And a few showers around tomorrow, maybe a thunderstorm up near 85. I'm meteorologist Ray Stigick from the Weather Channel on San Antonio's official weather station, News Radio 1200 WOAI.
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4: A federal court will determine the sentence for a Cuban illegal immigrant who pled guilty to labor trafficking. The Justice Department announced that Yorlan Tome Rojas smuggled three women from Cuba and forced them to work in San Antonio and other cities. Tome Rojas charged each of the women a travel debt of $50,000 and made them work it off in strip clubs. The U.S. Department of Agriculture is confirming the nation's first case of New World screwworm in South Texas. The USDA says the infested animal is a three-week-old calf from La Pryor in Zavala County. The parasitic fly could harm the state's $15 billion cattle industry. And the Knicks rallied from a 14-point deficit to take down the Spurs 105-95 in Wednesday's Game 1 of the NBA Finals. They play again Friday night at 7:30 at the Frost Bank Center. I'm John Wesley Downey.
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12: Thursday, June 4th, 2026. I'm Jessica Rosenthal. The White House releases new AI policy guidance as one state sues a major AI company over the way it talks to users about suicide and crime.
13: ChatGPT should have either age verification or strong parental controls in place, and at the least, content moderation, where when a lot of these conversations are seen, it's flagged for parents or authorities.
14: I'm Alex Hogan. New polls show that public faith in higher education is shifting. More Americans are asking if tuition still makes sense in the long run.
15: What is college good for? What are you learning there that you're actually going to be able to apply? And so, of course, this is what professors and academic institutions are grappling with.
16: And I'm Jason Rantz. I've got the final word on the Fox News Rundown.
12: President Trump unveiled a new AI executive order this week. He had planned to sign it last month, but said at that time,
17: I didn't like certain aspects of it. I postponed it. I think it gets in the way of, we're leading China, we're leading everybody, and I don't want to do anything that's going to get in the way of that lead.
12: The updated order says various agencies will create a voluntary framework so AI companies can provide the federal government with access to their most advanced AI models for a period of up to 30 days before releasing those models. Fox Business correspondent Edward Lawrence explained.
18: Originally, the White House wanted a 90-day review process, but compromised on 30 days. AI czar David Sachs posted the new time frame will be a game changer because it allows our AI labs to comply with the voluntary framework without delaying new model releases.
12: Virginia Democratic Senator Mark Warner told the Treasury Secretary at a hearing this week he believes there are pretty big fears, including in the banking industry, over advanced AI, like Anthropic's Mythos model and what it's capable of in the wrong hands.
8: And the idea that we're going to have only a voluntary regime, I believe, will put our banking system at risk, clearly our national security at risk. And I felt like the president's earlier draft made a lot of sense. I was very disappointed. It was watered down.
12: There are concerns about other risks the executive order does not address. OpenAI sued this week by one state worried about ChatGPT's conversations with people who've committed crimes or suicide. Megan Garcia recently testified before Congress after her 14-year-old son, Sewell Setzer, killed himself. He'd developed a relationship with a chatbot through character AI. Garcia told Fox's Shannon Bream,
9: I understood from his journal entries that he thought that he was in a relationship with this character. And not only did he think that he was in a relationship and in love with her, but he thought that if he died, he would join her in her virtual reality.
12: The state that is now suing is seeking damages for violating their Deceptive and Unfair Trade Practices Act.
13: Last month, we started a criminal investigation after learning that ChatGPT by OpenAI was consulted by the shooter in the tragic FSU school shooting.
12: James Othmeyer is the Attorney General of Florida.
13: The chatbot had advised on what type of gun to use, what ammo, where on campus to go, at what time to encounter the largest number of people and perhaps get on national TV. This is dangerous. It's wrong. My prosecutors told me if it was a human being on the other side of that conversation, we would be charging and prosecuting them with facilitation of murder. But we've also seen countless examples of people seeking help, advice, and becoming empowered through ChatGPT to hurt themselves, commit suicide, hurt others, carry out murders. Children are being exposed and are suffering harm as a result of ChatGPT. And parents are being deceived into believing that it is a safe product, a safe application for kids. So we're bringing a civil suit with strong damages and asking ChatGPT to make programmatic changes to protect our little ones.
12: You cite in the lawsuit the study by the Florida Atlantic University published in the Journal of Adolescence. It revealed 19% of teenagers said chatbots had encouraged them to act unethically or illegally. That was just one of many stats you cite. But I wanted you to tell us some more about some of the cases you highlight, particularly involving minors. You go on at length in the suit about this teenager, Adam Rain, who went on to commit suicide. Can you share with us anything about him?
13: Sure. Well, there's evidence here in Florida, but in other states across the country, where kids that are struggling with mental challenges, that are depressed, they're turning to these chatbots for companionship. We have a study that shows over 70% of teenagers have used a chatbot, artificial intelligence, for companionship, for a relationship. And the chatbots are programmed to mimic empathy and human personality to trick kids into being more communicative and drawing them in further as they enable some of their worst desires and actions. And so that case, and there are others like it, an individual has contemplated and discussed killing themselves and ultimately have seen encouragement. A chatbot, you know, telling these individuals that they've done good, that they're a king, that they'll be together in the afterlife. This is scary. It should very much worry parents. It shows very clearly that ChatGPT should have either age verification or strong parental controls in place. And at the least, content moderation, where when a lot of these conversations are seen, it's flagged for parents or authorities.
12: It was really interesting to read that part of the lawsuit. You talk about how ChatGPT acts and talks like a person, as if it is human, anthropomorphizing itself, rather than referring to itself as an it, as a machine. Why did you mention that, and how important is the communication aspect of this?
13: I think it's an important distinction with some of the other information browsers that are out there online. This is very different than a basic Google search. Here you have something functioning like a human being, giving young people the belief and perception that it is a real person, having relationships, you know, falling in love, talking about being together in the afterlife. These are very dangerous concepts and show where children are more susceptible to the harms and the addictions and the features that draw people into these chat communications. The ability to mimic empathy and who human

0: asking questions, gathering more information itself as it advises on how to carry out criminal conduct. This is not just a basic Google search. This is ChatGPT giving encouragement on types of weapons, advice on how to dispose of bodies in a way that might not find detection. Again, these are horrific examples that show modification to the programming and the algorithms has to take place. And if Congress or a legislative body is not going to do that, then we as state attorney generals need to step in. We need to use our consumer protection authorities and hold them civilly liable and ideally incentivize them to go forward and regulate themselves in a safer fashion.
1: How much does it matter for your suit that juries have already ruled against Meta and YouTube in California, finding their products addictive, but also this ruling out of New Mexico, finding that social media companies misled users about how safe it was to use their product? I imagine your allegations are more in line with what New Mexico is arguing. OpenAI's ChatGPT is not social media per se, but are these cases sort of serving as a form of precedent?
0: These cases are serving as a form of precedent. We see cases across the country where rulings are coming down from juries finding these big tech technologies addictive. They're designed to be addictive. They're designed with scrolling bars, push notifications, videos that start on their own, features that draw people in for hours on end. I find myself at times, you know, scrolling and realizing, you know, that I'm wasting time behind a screen. This is especially dangerous for young people with developing minds. But when it comes to ChatGPT advising on unethical, immoral, illegal activity, when you mix that in with addiction to the application, when you combine that with the belief that there's a human relationship, we're in a dangerous territory where humanity is not only being deceived, but encouraged to break the law. And as my prosecutors told me, you know, this is new territory. If this was a human being on the other side of the screen, we would be charging them with murder, with a serious crime. Just because it's a business does not mean they get off scot-free. So we will continue to pursue both the criminal investigation where there have been horrific murders facilitated by ChatGPT. We need to know what the executives knew, how they designed the program, the extent to which they knew these horrors were taking place, yet nevertheless continued to operate and derive tremendous profits. But we're also going to bring the civil suit to hold them, you know, accountable for the harms to Floridians and seek programmatic changes.
1: Finally, sir, we see this new AI executive order out of the White House this week. I want your take. What should states be allowed to do or pass in terms of rules governing AI as the federal government seeks oversight here? If there were rules against suing social media companies, for example, we wouldn't have had these recent rulings out of California and New Mexico, which are forcing the conversation and potential changes. So how important is it for states to maintain some independence on AI oversight? If not regulation, then the ability to sue if they feel a state law has been violated.
0: Sure. Well, I think the recent order coming out of the administration in D.C. shows that there is an evolution, and our leaders are recognizing that there are security issues, there are safety issues that need to be addressed. You know, do we want to set America back when it comes to technological advancement and competition against our enemies around the world? No, absolutely not. But we cannot allow business to choose profit over public safety and operate at the expense of our children, at the expense of people suffering greatly. So I think states must have some leeway to enforce their laws, to protect their consumers, to protect people against deception, to protect against national security and public safety issues. And that's what we're going to do here in Florida. Would I love to see some federal regulations, some federal parameters? Yes. Do I understand that companies don't want to see a patchwork of 50 different laws that they have to comply with? I get that. But in the absence of anything here in Florida, we lead. We would like to be the state that comes in first and sets the parameters and ultimately incentivize companies to adapt to our protocols. And hopefully other states will follow suit and adopt our measures as they have on so many other issues.
1: Florida Attorney General James Lithmeyer, thank you so much for your time.
0: It's great to be here. Thanks for having me.

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1: It's Thursday, June 4th. This is the Fox News Rundown. President Trump announcing at a White House dinner Wednesday night that he will nominate Todd Blanch as Attorney General.
2: I'm instructing Dan and everybody else that's involved in that very complicated process, which is going to go, I think, very quickly, that we are going to make him permanent Attorney General.
1: Blanch has been serving as acting attorney general after the White House fired former AG Pam Bondi in April. The nomination would have to be confirmed by the Senate. The House of Representatives issuing a rare rebuke of President Trump Wednesday over his handling of the conflict in Iran.
3: On this vote, the yeas were 215 and the nays were 208. The concurrent resolution is adopted.
1: Four Republicans joining with Democrats to pass the War Powers Resolution to try to halt military action in Iran. President Trump denying reports that peace talks with Iran have broken down.
4: Despite Iran launching a barrage of missiles and drones into Kuwait Wednesday, President Trump says the ceasefire is working.
5: We nipped it in the bud very quickly, as we do with the greatest military in the world.
4: The president described the Iranian strikes as a response to what U.S. military officials described as defensive strikes by the U.S. earlier this week.
1: Fox's Jared Halpern. I'm Sue Guzman on the Fox News Rundown.
0: This is the Fox News Rundown.

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18: I'm Maria Bartiromo, and this is the Fox Business Report.
19: On tap this morning, we're set to get new numbers on claims for unemployment benefits last week. Earnings reports scheduled for release include Sienna, Lululemon, and the Cooper Companies. Stocks retreated from their records Wednesday after oil prices rose on the back of the latest flare-up in fighting to threaten the U.S.-Iran ceasefire. The Dow closed down 620 points, the S&P 500 tumbled 56 points, and the NASDAQ declined 239 points. Ryan Payne of Pink Capital says there's a lot for investors to consider with AI and upcoming IPOs.
20: I think markets are going to continue to go higher here. There's still too much cash out there. The earnings continue to blow away what the estimates are. But if you think about it, we keep talking about this big IPO, these three big IPOs that are going to come out, SpaceX, Anthropic, OpenAI, collectively last year, they lost $25 billion.
19: That's your Fox Business Report. I'm Angelo Bavaro, invested in you.
17: This is the Fox News Rundown.
21: Getting a degree used to be the tried and true way to make a higher salary. So the question is that still the case? New Fox News polls show that public faith in higher education is changing. There's the rising cost of tuitions. There's questions over freedom of speech. There's the constantly changing career landscape and the question over what will the workforce look like because of artificial intelligence. Here's Bank of America CEO Brian Moynihan on Fox and Friends.
22: These kids are highly talented. They're curious. They're learning. They can adopt these platforms. They have to harness AI and make it work for them. And that's how the approach we take at Bank of America, which is our teammates are helping us drive the AI implementation so that they'll make the company better.
21: Still, the conversation around college and whether or not it's worth it, that's only growing.
23: It's a conversation that started about a decade ago in the zeitgeist.
21: NYU Stern School of Business professor and author of Becoming You and host of Becoming You podcast, Susie Welch.
23: It suddenly appeared that you could drop out of Stanford after 1 year and it would be very, very good for you if you wanted to be a billionaire. And so this sort of conversation started then, and there became this romance about it. Okay, you don't have to go to college. And it was kind of relevant to like 0.0001% of the population. That is what's shifted, is now people are saying, wait, it's not just for these kids who want to be billionaire entrepreneurs. What is college good for? What are you learning there that you're actually going to be able to apply? And so, of course, this is what professors and academic institutions are grappling with, which is how do we make our education relevant in a world where it appears that skills may not be relevant. And by that, I mean, there's fascinating research. There's a term in economic terms, which I'm sure you're familiar with, which is skill churn, which is how many of your skills you turn over every year. And in the old days, you would sort of throw out two of your 10 skills and learn two more skills. And that was kind of the numbers were bumping between two and three. And then in the past decade or so, it jumped up to about 50% of your skills went out and a new 50% came in. And now we're looking forward to the latest statistics I saw in skill churn was that it was going to be 65 to 75% of your skills were going to be washed in and out each year. So what are you going to learn in college, right?
21: And I imagine that artificial intelligence is one of the main disruptors right now. I mean, how big of an impact is that having?
23: Well, it's because of artificial intelligence, right? I mean, that's one of the reasons that this is skill churn is happening, is that a lot of things that used to be done by people are now being done by AI. Now, that doesn't necessarily mean that AI is going to be replacing people, because it's not. You know, obviously the jury is out on this. And if you put 10 economists in a room, five say one thing and five say the other. That's the problem right now. So we don't know. But it definitely means that if you have work, any work that can be automated will likely be automated. That is going to change what skills you need. And so does this mean that colleges should not actually be looking at skills, but focus more on soft skill like collaboration and communication and professional demeanor, empathy? Like, not just saying you matter to me, because that's kind of BS-y. Everyone could do it. There's actual technical skills around mattering and how you do it. You should not do it on email. There's ways to frame it up so that it actually is received as it's intended. So yeah, no, it's actually a skill.
21: Well, I'm sure all of the universities across the country are grappling with what do we do? How do we adapt? Because let's break down some of the numbers. So in 2006, 65% of people thought that a student with $100,000 should use that for college tuition, that that would be the big payoff. 20 years later, those numbers really have flipped. So 65% of people now, according to this new Fox News poll, say that you should take that $100,000, invest it, and skip college and go straight to work. Do those numbers surprise you?
23: Those numbers do not surprise me at all. This is the conversation over the kitchen table. Why should we send you? An interesting thing is sometimes that what goes along with that is people say, take that $100,000, invest it, skip college and go to the trades. But all the current, which, oh, that sounds like, oh, yes, of course, AI is not going to replace your plumber. You know, until AI can, you know, rewire a house, we're going to need electricians. So we thought there was going to be this gigantic stampede to the trades. But all the recent research shows that Gen Z does not want to stampede there. That they are not, they're not attracted to working in carpentry or in electric. And there's a gigantic 500,000 person deficit in the construction field right now. They cannot get people to work construction sites, even though there's gold in them, Thar Hills, and even though the opportunity exists. And you think people will go towards the opportunity. Well, there's other things that go into what jobs people take, including identity. And it is not part of the identity of Gen Z. Now, this is not all of them. This is some of them. I don't want to make, you know, blanket statements, but generally.
21: Well, it is worth noting that that there is an increase in enrollment in trade schools, but you're saying it's just not as much as you would have expected, given these numbers?
23: Right. Minor, and not, and no way meeting the demand. And you would think, oh gosh, but it's not. There's something in the popular culture, in the zeitgeist, where it's not a romanticized thing. I'm going to become a carpenter. Or, I mean, people still are drawn to tech. There's a narrative out there about what the cool jobs are, and young people are young. And they're influenced by the popular conversation about what a cool job is, and they're not sensible like their parents, who would say go to a trade school. They say no, I want to work in tech. I want to work in. Some of them say they want to work in AI, and I think these are incredibly complicated times. I wish I could measure the look of fear on my students' face in the arc of the past 6 years after the pandemic and how it's increased. And look, my students are at NYU, which is Stern, which is a top five business school in America. Mm-hmm. So they've got very, very good prospects. 98% were employed when they graduated this past May. So these numbers are great. And even they feel enormous trepidation and concern. So imagine what it is at a school that does not have those kind of accolades with it.
21: Absolutely. I think it would be a difficult and scary time to be graduating, whether that's from high school or from university. There's also the change in the labor force after the pandemic. A lot of people are trying to work from home, and that's disrupted what the career force, labor force looks like. There was a number that I saw, 64%. That's what Liberty Street Economics suggests, that 64% of the recent increase in unemployment among young college graduates is because of remote work. Do you agree with those numbers?
23: Well, what do they mean? Because of remote work? Because they want to do remote work?
21: Because they want to, and employers likely don't want to keep having people work from home. So that's causing more people to remain unemployed.
23: Yeah, I definitely agree with this. We recently at my company, I run a small organization, 20 people. We recently needed to hire a writer. You would think this would be like shooting fish in a barrel, wouldn't you? Given the fact that writers have been laid off left, right, and center. We had one requirement for this writer. Well, we had lots of requirements for this writer. They have to be able to write about business and so forth. But the one requirement is they had to work in the office with the rest of us. I'm a startup. I have all my engineers in the office. We are building something. So I'm the CEO. So I got to make this call and I said, everybody in the office. And I'm very happy that I built a team around me that agrees to be in the office. But we could not, despite unbelievable efforts, find a writer who was willing to be in the office 5 days a week. And lots of people said, we'd love to have this job, but I can't be in the office more than 3 days. And so these people might be employed because they would not come in.
21: Well, I'm curious, how do you think that this affects the country moving forward? We've talked about the fact that it doesn't surprise you that people are having the conversation, do I send my kid to college? Do they go straight into the workforce? But do employers want to hire potential workers who don't have higher education? Do you see that shift is going to change, or more companies going to accept people who don't have a degree in the future?
23: Can I give you an answer you're not going to like? I think it's my answer. I think that I'm just going to be real about this. The jury's out, okay? Yeah. We don't know. Something else happened to college. I'm going to say something that's like, you know, I don't have any research on, and as an academic, that bothers me to say this, but something else happens in college, okay? Those four 4 years. The individuals we're talking about are 17 to 21 years old. Mm-hmm. They don't have, their frontal cortex is not completely formed. They don't know how, and especially this generation, there's certain things they don't know about how to speak to adults, how to work through conflict, how to get along with people you don't like. These are all generally things we learn in college, okay? We learn to get along with a roommate we can't stand. We learn to go to a professor and say something hard. And so what else?
21: Waking up for class at the right time prepares you for getting up early for that job.
23: So it's actually been very convenient for society to have this age group in colleges, in college or in higher education, because what are they generally good for in this period until they're fully formed? Some of these life skills, you can't even really acquire them until you're kind of 18. So these people going directly into the workforce is going to put some real pressure on employers to deal with people who are basically just out of high school in their maturity. I don't know about you, but I don't know how I would have done it. The places, I went into big workplaces right after I came out of college. I was a different person than when I went into college. So what I think employers are going to face is maybe having to do the kind of adulting that college has previously done.
21: Well, let's talk about what you mentioned there, the values that people have going into college, coming out of college. One Fox News poll said, or asked people about their confidence in colleges, and one of them was overall quality of education. Across the board, people still seem to believe in the quality of education, with 62% of Republicans, 81% of Democrats believing in the quality of the education. But when it came to protecting free speech, that's a little divided. 54% of Republicans believe that higher education still protects free speech, 70% of Democrats. And then in terms of profits, 39% of Republicans say that they still believe that universities are putting their students ahead of profits. That's not very high, and it's only 50% of Democrats. So
23: there's so much variation in colleges. There's so much variation in quality. But I think one thing that we're seeing that's really interesting, and I'm paying close attention to, is the return to SATs. We just had this letter from the academics in California saying to the college state system, please, please require SATs again, because we're getting kids who are not prepared to take the STEM classes that we need, and this is going to actually have geopolitical implications. If we're getting a bunch of kids coming in who are not prepared, and then they come into the STEM program and we can't move them along to learn about math and science at the speed that we used to, this is going to put us behind other countries whose kids are getting better preparation in high school. So I'm watching this. I think that's going to have a big impact, because what's going on is, like, if you don't have colleges saying you've got to be this prepared to get in with SATs, and look, SATs have got their problem. They definitely are not for everybody. A kid can be very smart and do poorly on the SATs, all these caveats. Okay, we all know them. But when SATs are not required to get into college, what's going on in college?
21: Yeah, so a lot of changes from whether or not kids are going to college, how they're entering the workforce. Are they working remote? Are they going in and being with peers? Are they having that workplace environment? And then also, how are universities adapting to this change in faith in higher education? So I'm curious, you also wrote this book, Becoming You, and that is, I don't want to give a summary, but it's essentially kind of a guide to navigating life. Would you agree with that?
23: It's about getting a job. I mean, Becoming You is about, like, okay, the world is changing. It's crazy out there. Like, how are you actually going to navigate a career now? Because there used to be conveyor belts, Alex, and all the conveyor belts are broken. Okay. There used to be conveyor belts. You went to college, you majored in X, and you got onto the conveyor belt to go to consulting, or you got on the conveyor belt to go to finance, or you got on the conveyor belt to go to retail or whatever. And the conveyor belts, they're broken. And so Becoming You presents a methodology, a scientifically validated methodology, to help you find your own conveyor belt.
21: Okay, Susie, thank you so much for your time. It was great speaking with you.
23: It was wonderful.

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2: News. I'm Sue Gossman. The House of Representatives issuing a rare rebuke of President Trump Wednesday over his handling of the conflict in Iran.
3: On this vote, the yeas are 215 and the nays are 208. The concurrent resolution is adopted.
2: Four Republicans joining with Democrats to pass the War Powers Resolution to try to halt military action in Iran. The president is insisting that the U.S. is nearing a deal to end the conflict, and he said,
4: in theory, they're pretty close to signing a paper. We've actually gotten along with them very well, and you know what you saw for the last few nights? It takes two to tango. You understand that we hit them very hard on something else unrelated.
2: The president has said that any agreement must include Iran relinquishing its nuclear stockpile. 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
1: Game one of the NBA Finals taking place Wednesday at the Frostbank Center in San Antonio as the New York Knicks emerged victorious over the San Antonio Spurs. 105-95 the final. Jalen Brunson finished with 30 points as the Knicks take a 1-0 lead in the series. New York has now won 12 consecutive playoff games. In the NFL, 10-time Pro Bowler and Super Bowl champion Russell Wilson announced his retirement Wednesday after 14 seasons in the league. Wilson is the Seattle Seahawks' all-time leader in passing yards and passing touchdowns. That's your sports on the Fox News Rundown. Tony Genualdo, Fox News.
2: Now an update from Outkick's Dan Dockich.
3: You know who that indicts?
4: Can't be Clark.
3: Without Caitlin Clark.
4: Can't be Clark.
3: That's
4: come on, baby.
3: Why you fire Stephanie White and the entire organization.
4: Oh.
3: That is why.
4: Hold on. The dumbest human beings, I've always said it, when it comes to actual sports are guys like Jason Whitlock and sports writers because they don't know Jack. It indicts one person and one person only, and that is Caitlin Clark. Look, Whitlock's never been in a locker room for real. He says he was some kind of football. No, he's never been in a locker room for real. Maybe to sneak a peek, maybe to get an autograph, maybe to ask a question. I don't know. It is a massive indictment how the other players around Clark are comfortable, are more competitive. When her ass isn't in there taking bad shots, not guarding anybody. It's an indictment of Clark, period. For Outkicks, don't at me. I'm Dan Dockich, and this is Fox News Rundown.
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2: So here's the backstory. Aurora Avenue is a six-lane stretch of North Seattle that's become an open-air market for mostly prostitution and human trafficking. But you've got rival pimps who've been setting up turf disputes with gunfire. 95 shootings in the last 2 years. 95. Bullets through bedroom walls, 40 shell casings recovered from one shootout next to a Burgermaster restaurant. A six-week-old baby boy has a hole above his bassinet from a round that came 2 feet away from killing him. The city has done nothing for years. So a couple Saturdays ago, residents hauled industrial street planners into side streets off of Aurora and blocked them off. The logic was pretty simple. Gunmen can't speed in and out of neighborhoods they can't drive through. And get this, it actually worked. The shooting stopped. But then the Seattle Department of Transportation showed up, yanked the planters, and replaced them with city-approved bollards that cars can easily drive right between. Well, Sunday morning, there was another shooting. Added to the count. 7 in the last 2 weeks. Andrew Steelsmith and his wife, they've got a drill now. When the shots start, each parent grabs a kid and gets low. That's family life in Katie Wilson, Seattle. The mayor skipped the safety walk last week, sent her deputy mayor and her police chief instead, but still posted on Facebook that her team was saddened. 5 miles from City Hall, 10 minutes by car, and she made it to a mosque for a celebration and photo shoot. She made it to ribbon cuttings. She couldn't make it to the block where a baby almost died. The fix is not mysterious. Arrest the shooters. Prosecute the traffickers. Put them in jail. Police departments have run that playbook for a century. And guess what? It works. And yet Seattle's progressive class refuses to do it. Two reasons. One, the suspects don't fit the demographic profile their politics permit them to police. And two, the entire decade-long ideological project in the city has been the decriminalization of criminal behavior. Homelessness, theft, open-air drug markets, and now apparently 4 a.m. shootouts on Aurora. So North Aurora got planners. They lost them. Then they got a Facebook post. The Steelsmiths, that family, they've got a drill for incoming gunfire. The mayor has a delegation. Only one of them is doing the job. I'm Jason Rantz.
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4: $5,000. 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
10: It is 5 a.m. at San Antonio's First News. I'm Chris Duell, along with Mr. T, Tim Merriman. Charity McCurdy has the morning off. The House passes a symbolic war powers resolution over Republican leaders' objections. Israel and Lebanon agree to a ceasefire, and the Spurs fall in game one of the NBA Finals to the New York Knicks. First, traffic and weather. Here's Maria Miller.
9: From the WOAI Traffic Center.
11: 35 upper level southbound at the connector to westbound I-10. Of course, this is 10 at the Y. There is an accident blocking that connector ramp. Use the lower level. And 35 northeast side southbound between Thousand Oaks and Randolph. Ongoing road work. This is slowing traffic from Fisher Road. Your delay is around 10 minutes. Maria Miller, News Radio 1200 WOAI.
10: Mostly cloudy throughout the day, high in the mid-80s, an overnight chance of showers and thunderstorms. Cloudy right now, 71 at News Radio 1200 WOAI. In for Charity, Eric Lycum has your news right now.
12: Good morning. Our top story this hour. The Spurs let game one of the NBA Finals slip away from them as the New York Knicks rallied late for a 105-95 win last night. Spurs led by as many as 14 points before New York stormed back in the third quarter. Spurs coach Mitch Johnson says one thing that can be fixed.
13: We definitely, again, didn't have enough pressure on the paint all night, whether that was in transition or in the half court. And we got to make sure we're still putting force in the paint. And we'll still get our threes up with that. But we can't work outside in. We got to go more inside out for sure.
12: Game two, Friday night in San Antonio.
14: They're pretty close to signing a paper. We've actually gotten along with them very well. And you know what you saw for the last few nights? It takes two to tango.
12: President Trump at the White House yesterday saying the ceasefire with Iran remains in effect and the administration did broker a deal to stop the fighting between Israel and Lebanon. But none of that stopped some Republican defectors from helping House Dems pass a war powers resolution.
15: Four Republicans joined Democrats to advance the measure, which would direct President Trump to stop U.S. military action against Iran or get Congress's approval to declare war. House Speaker Mike Johnson has defended the president's actions, telling reporters he is trying to keep people safe. But Democrats and some Republicans have criticized the president not getting congressional approval for the military action and over the conflict not appearing to have an end in sight, calling for the Senate to approve the legislation.
12: Fox's Kristen Goodwin reporting. Oil futures around $94 a barrel, and after losing 620 points yesterday, Dow futures up over 100 points. With the midterms 5 months away, concerns about the health of the American economy are rising as the Iran conflict drags on.
16: Transportation is central to all economic activity, so rising oil costs are going to be transmitted across sectors. But if the strait opens, the opposite will happen. Oil prices will fall, global pressures will ease.
12: Alan Mendenhall with the Heritage Foundation says that while many Americans are willing to deal with a quick operation, the longer this continues, the more it will hurt Trump in November. Some cabinet members testified for Congress yesterday, including DHS Secretary Mark Wayne Mullen, who was insulted by Houston Democrat Congressman Al Green.
17: A racist, Mr. Secretary, would do what happened to Rubio.
18: Are you calling me a racist?
17: A racist.
18: I'm asking a question.
17: Reclaiming my time, asking to shut up.
12: Treasury Secretary Scott Bessent, Secretary of State Marco Rubio, also on Capitol Hill yesterday. In California, Republican Steve Hilton remains a top vote getter in the governor's race, but the vote count weeks away from being official.
19: This election system that they've created here is just another monument to their uselessness, another version of high-speed rail.
12: And on True Social, the president wrote, quote, the Democrats are at it again. They are trying to steal the governor of California primary, unquote. And in the L.A. mayoral race, Spencer Pratt remains in position as of now for a one-to-one showdown with Democrat Mayor Karen Bass in November. but more than 300,000 votes still have not been counted. Even more cash flooding into Texas politics.
20: National Democrats think they have a shot at taking over the Texas House. Their campaign committee is out with a list of races they're targeting for the fall midterms, hoping for a repeat of 2018.
21: That was the Beto O'Rourke election year. They had a lot of money, and they did very, very well.
20: SMU political expert Cal Gilson says the lieutenant governor was right calling for party unity after a rough-and-tumble runoff. This is the first time since 2020 that National Democrats are investing resources in Texas. Carrie Lockey, News Radio 1200 WOAI.
12: I'm Eric Lycum on San Antonio's News, Weather, and Traffic Station, News Radio 1200 WOAI.
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10: San Antonio's First News, I'm Chris Gould. He's Mr. T, Tim Merriman. Charity McCurdy has the morning off. Eric Pagel is our soundscape stylist and technical director. Well, last night's game one of the NBA Finals did not go exactly as we had hoped. The Spurs led 95-94 with a minute 50 to play, but that's not how the game ended.
31: And the New York Knicks will come to San Antonio and steal game one of the NBA Finals, winning tonight by 10, 105-95, as they outscore the Spurs 29-19 in the fourth quarter to steal a game one win.
7: Yeah, the Knicks win an 11-0 run to end the game, and that is just not the way you want to end a game one of the NBA Finals. And I'm wondering, was it nerves? Was it the fact that they just came off that seven-game series? Was this an anomaly, or was this a learning step in their process?
10: Probably a little bit of everything came together to create this loss. You know, as I mentioned, T, we're up 95-94 with 150 to play. That's when Brunson hit a three-point shot to put them ahead for good because we would not score again. Spurs didn't score in the final 216. You could make the argument, if we show up strong in the final 216 with the lead, we win game one. Now, I find it interesting. Victor Wembanyama, in his post-game press conference, he's fine. He said, well, you know, this happened. I played bad. We'll fix it. We'll be back in game two. He said, no concern, at least apparently, for Victor Wembanyama.
7: You know, that's refreshing to hear him say that. That, yes, he was not that concerned that they lost and that you know, he's going to watch the tape. He's going to see what mistakes they made, correct those mistakes. And he did take ownership and said, you know, I did not play well.
10: Well, and here's the good news. The Spurs have faced adversity in every single series. In the Portland series, Wemby goes down hard, hits his head, has to leave that game. They lose one of the first two at home. So it's 1-1. Yep. They got to go back on the road. Second series, they lose to Minnesota in game one. We had the elbow.
7: Yep.
10: So they had adversity they came back from in that series. We all know OKC, you were down 3-2. You had two elimination games. You had an 18% chance of coming back to win that series, and you did. The good news in this moment, Mr. T, I believe, is the Spurs have handled adversity before, so we got to believe they will again.
7: Yes, but I kept hearing after last night's win by the New York Knicks, 70% of the teams that win game one go on to win the NBA Finals.
10: There's that.
7: You know, come on. Yep. So that means 30% don't.
10: Right. Yes. Well, and so the Spurs, by that math, have a 30% shot. At the end of game five in OKC, we had an 18% shot.
7: Exactly. Exactly. So we still had a shot.
10: We still had a shot. We will learn a whole lot tomorrow night.
7: Yes, we will.
10: At 1-1, it's a brand new series. I think everybody feels better about the Spurs. Now, you lose tomorrow night.
7: Yeah.
10: You go down 0-2 and have to go on the road for two games at Madison Square Garden. Things are going to get a little iffier.
7: Yes, a little iffier. Yeah. I think it'd get a lot iffier.
10: Yeah, true. Very iffier.
7: is that a word, iffier? Because it is now.
10: I think it is now. Did we witness a conversion on national TV yesterday? Has Mayor OJ seen the light about the value of the San Antonio Spurs? It could be a miracle We'll play you some audio of her coming up. First, traffic and weather. Here's Maria Miller.
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11: Downtown at the Y, 35 upper level southbound at the connector to westbound I-10. That ramp is closed due to a serious accident. Stay on that lower level. And 35 northeast side southbound between Thousand Oaks and Randolph. We do have that road work up slowing you down from Fisher Road. And 37 northbound at Houston, there's a stalled vehicle blocking the right lane. Maria Miller, News Radio 1200 WOAI.
10: Mostly cloudy throughout the day, high in the mid-80s, a chance of overnight showers and thunderstorms. 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

0: listening to the Spurs on WOAI and be heard on the post-game show. San Antonio's first news coming up in less than 5 minutes. We got a talk back question for you. We think it's muy importante. We'll tell you what that is. We are less than 8 minutes away from a look at your money with Courtney Donahoe of the Bloomberg Business Network. Mr. T, I think it's possible that before game one of the NBA Finals last night on national television, we may have witnessed a miracle because Mayor OJ, sitting on the panel with Ernie, Charles Barkley, Shaquille O'Neal, and Kenny the Jet Smith, well, she has been trying to derail the Spurs arena left and right, insulting Spurs ownership like Michael Dell and others, stealing microphones from Spurs Jesus. It seems perhaps now she has seen the light.
1: Yeah, what does it mean for the city, yeah, Mayor, to have this kind of attention, to have this kind of event in your city?
2: We are a basketball town. We are so proud of this team. And as you know, this is the no-drama Spurs, right? So we're proud of how well they play on and off the court. That's why we welcome them, and that's why we wrap our arms around them. And we are excited to cheer them on tonight.
1: We appreciate you stopping.
3: So we welcome them, we wrap our arms around them, unless they want a new arena, then we want them to either pay for it or possibly go someplace else. Yeah, that's what I heard.
0: Wow, we are a basketball town.
3: Yeah.
0: Okay, Mayor, what part of we are a basketball town do you not understand that, like every other major NBA franchise, we should have an arena downtown with an entertainment district, which would create more revenue and more opportunities for the city for the next 30-plus years.
3: So you're talking that having an entertainment district downtown around an arena would create revenue that would go to the city as, you know, through taxes,
0: yes,
3: that could take care of potholes, infrastructure, and things like that?
0: Yes.
3: Oh, wow.
0: And, oh, by the way, that arena, as you know well, Mr. T, because you're a big fan of concerts, that's,
3: yes,
0: not exclusively for the Spurs. That would be used for concerts, conventions, special events, rallies, maybe a Democratic or a National Republican convention, so much that a new arena and downtown entertainment district would mean for making the future of San Antonio a world-class future.
3: Yes, but will there be profit sharing from the Spurs? And I say yes, there already is profit sharing from the Spurs because they're putting up $2 billion of their own money,
0: yes,
3: towards this project. They're leasing this arena that the city will own for 30 years. So it's not like she wants the Spurs to pay for that arena, but yet they're going to lease this arena from the city for 30 years. How is that not kind of profit sharing?
0: It is. The Spurs are huge for this city. And just look at these NBA finals. We are now a global destination. We are a global fixture in the world's consciousness as the whole world tunes in to watch Wemby and the Spurs take on the New York Knicks in these NBA finals. We got a talk back question for you. We'll get right to it. First, headlines, traffic, and weather. Here's Maria Miller.
4: From the WOAI Traffic Center.
5: 35 upper level, southbound at the connector to westbound I-10. We have an 18-wheeler accident blocking that connector ramp. And this is I-10 at the Y. So, yeah, it's leaking oil. So there's a cleanup process going on as well. And 35 northeast side southbound between Thousand Oaks and Randolph, we do have that road work up slowing traffic from Fisher. Maria Miller, News Radio 1200 WOAI.
0: Mostly cloudy today, high in the mid 80s. Chance of overnight showers and thunderstorms. Cloudy right now, 70 degrees. In for Charity, Eric Lycum. What stories are you following?
6: Among the stories we're following this hour, the Spurs are looking at adjustments they need to make after they gave up a 14-point lead to lose to the New York Knicks in Game 1 of the NBA Finals last night. President Trump says nothing has changed in negotiations between the Iran and U.S. Democrats continue to blame ICE and not any of the protesters for all the violence and trouble in Newark, New Jersey. And the New World screwworm fly is officially in Texas, and that is horrible news for cattle ranchers.
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2: San Antonio's first news coming up just after the bottom of the hour. We'll check in with Weather Channel meteorologist Ray Stajic as we've got some rain moving into the area this morning. How wet will the weekend be? We'll answer all those questions with Ray Stajic coming up at 5:35. Another crazy thing that happened yesterday, Mr. T, was the fan running unabated onto the court, running up to Wemby, whipping out his phone and trying to take a selfie.
3: Yeah, that is very puzzling how somebody can get that close to a superstar like Victor Wembanyama, much less he get on a court during an NBA Finals game.
2: That was clearly a breakdown in Frost Bank Center security. You and I were talking about this before the show. Imagine if this guy had a weapon. Imagine if this guy had a knife.
3: Yeah.
2: You know, he whipped out his cell phone. He made it onto the court and was in close range.
3: He was in selfie range
2: of Wemby.
3: Yeah. I mean, that right there is just, it's kind of bothersome to me to somebody can get on the court, just get on the court alone, but to get that close during a game, not at halftime, not between quarters, during the game, there was like 6.5 minutes left in the game.
2: Yeah. So I'd like to, and we'd like to ask our listeners this morning, Mr. T, so which is worse, the Dr. Jekyll, Mr. Hyde performance of Mayor OJ, who in front of the national cameras is all about the Spurs, we're a basketball town, we embrace the Spurs here, they're the no-drama Spurs, or the Yahoo idiot, potential major threat, the dude who ran on the court trying to get the selfie?
3: And why you think which one is worse? I mean, to me... Man, that's a tough one, Chris. I think the Dr. Heckle and Mr. Jive that that Mayor OJ did is worse. I think, well, the other one's scarier, but this one might be worse because we've seen her true colors. We've heard her say that, you know, she wants the Spurs to pay for everything and she wants part of their money.
2: Yeah, in a very socialist move, she wants the Spurs to do what no other franchise in America does in professional sports, and that's profit sharing with the city they are doing business in. And as Mr. T just documented, they're profit sharing anyway. So we want talkbacks, Mr. T. You want to sound off on the mayor? Has she converted? I'd be good with that. What about the idiot running onto the court? Your thoughts on game one, Mr. T, how do people sound off?
3: It's very simple. Just if you don't have the iHeartRadio app, download it. It's absolutely free. When you get it, search 1200 WOAI. When you find us, make us a preset, just like in your car. You won't have to search for us ever again. And then look for the circle with the microphone. Hit it. You got 30 seconds to sound off.
2: What's the weather going to do this morning? And how wet will the weekend be? We're about to find out. Weather Channel meteorologist Ray Stajic going to join us just after the news at the bottom of the hour. Right now, though, let's get the first look of the morning at your money. Here's Courtney Donahoe with the Bloomberg Business Network.
4: Good morning. Fittingly, for a company whose ultimate goal is to send humans to the stars, SpaceX's initial public offering is stratospheric. The rocket, satellite, and artificial intelligence company's plan for a blockbuster listing is unprecedented in modern history. At $75 billion, SpaceX's IPO easily tops Saudi Aramco's record $29 billion listing in 2019. The S&P 500 snapped a 9-day winning run yesterday, falling from a record high. This morning, Wall Street continues to focus on the conflict in the Middle East. And growing numbers of Americans are finding relief from soaring fuel prices in a used car. car market that has plenty of electric vehicles. Pre-owned EVs are a relative bargain compared to a new car. The average cost of a new vehicle broke $50,000 for the first time last year. However, more than a third of used battery-powered cars sell at half that amount. With the Bloomberg Business Report, I'm Courtney Donahoe on News Radio 1200 WOAI.
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2: Coming up, we will take a deep dive into the weather and the rain that's on its way this morning and this weekend with Weather Channel meteorologist Ray Stajic. The latest from the war with Iran and more of your talkbacks coming up. First, traffic and weather. Here's Maria Miller.
17: From the WOAI Traffic Center.
10: 35 upper level southbound connector to westbound I-10. This is 10 at the Y in the fine silver curve. We have that 18-wheeler on its side with a hazmat spill. The connector ramp is completely blocked off, so maybe continue on the lower level. And 35 Northeast side southbound between Thousand Oaks and Randolph, we do have road work up slowing you down from FM 3009. Maria Miller, News Radio 1200 WOAI.
2: We got a comprehensive look at your weather right after the news with Weather Channel meteorologist Ray Stajic. Right now, cloudy, 70 at News Radio 1200 WOAI, where Eric Lycum in for charity has your news right now.
18: Good morning. Among our top stories, finally, movement in the U.S. Senate to fund ICE. A 53-46 vote means debate can now begin on the $70 billion package. But New York Republican Congressman Mike Lawler tells Fox Business he expects Democrats to stall.
19: Democrats are going to throw, amendments into the mix and try and divide the party. But I think it's imperative that we get this done within the next week or so.
18: Staying in the Senate now, John Cornyn tried to convince us he was MAGA, but lost to Ken Paxton. And now he's questioning the president's choice of Bill Pulte as DNI.
20: Cornyn being a stick in the mud to President Trump really wouldn't be anything new.
21: Even though his ads consistently said that he voted with President Trump 99% of the time, that 1% of the time that he was out of step with the administration really cost him.
20: Political strategist Vlad Davidiak says President Trump will have to try and pacify him for a few months.
21: It really depends on how conciliatory the administration is towards Senator Cornyn and making him feel as if he's still valued.
20: Davidiak pointed out that since Cornyn is in Senate leadership, he can still do a lot of damage to Trump's agenda.
18: Ethan Buchanan reporting. Another night of anti-ICE riots at New Jersey's Delaney Hall detention facility. Rioters trying to block vehicles from entering, comparing ICE agents to Hitler. Former DSH Acting Secretary Chad Wolf says the timing of these protests is curious.
22: You have to ask yourself, well, why are they protesting now? And I do believe it's because they want ICE back in the news. If you let this go on for days and weeks, then it just gets more violent and it gets more professional, and then you have a bigger problem on their hands.
18: And it's made even worse when Democrat leaders blame ICE and not the protesters.
23: We are hopeful that we can create a paradigm in which Lebanon's government and Israel can work together to disarm Hezbollah and allow the people of Lebanon to reclaim its country. But it's complex.
18: Secretary of State Marco Rubio on Capitol Hill, and hours after that testimony, the White House announced they had struck a ceasefire between Israel and Lebanon. This is President Trump has said nothing has changed between the U.S. and Tehran.
24: Despite Iran launching a barrage of missiles and drones into Kuwait Wednesday, President Trump says the ceasefire is working. President Trump spoke to reporters shortly before the U.S. House advanced for the first time a war powers resolution to end military action against Iran.
18: Fox's Jared Halpern reporting. Four Republicans voted with the Democrats to pass this resolution, which Trump can reject. Kentucky's Thomas Massey recently lost his primary, was part of the four GOP defectors. The New World screwworm fly may have been detected in South Texas. Agriculture Secretary Brooke Rollins.
25: There is no doubt that this is a very, very serious threat to our livestock.
18: The USDA says it's working with local partners to monitor the situation. Texas outgoing agriculture commissioner joining the Democrat running for his job at a data center forum, but it's not what you might think.
26: Agriculture Commissioner Sid Miller continues his crusade against the warehouses full of computers with an event in Bay City a week from today. He says farmers especially don't want data centers in their backyard.
27: They're building on our most valuable farmland. That has to stop. There's a lot of reasons people are upset.
26: He says data centers are also sucking up water, which farmers need.
18: Rex Oast reporting. San Antonio Spurs were up by as much as 14 before they let a lead slip away and lost the NBA Finals Game 1 to the New York Knicks. Spurs coach Mitch Johnson said Victor Wembanyama had a hard time getting going.
0: You know, he missed a few shots early.
18: Final score 105-95, game two Friday night here on WOAI. I'm Eric Lycum on San Antonio's News, Weather, and Traffic Station, News Radio 1200, WOAI.
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2: San Antonio's first news. We've been hearing all week, big rain coming for the weekend. And on a Thursday, we're on the cusp of the weekend. Let's take a look at the weather, not only this morning, but heading into the weekend with Weather Channel meteorologist Ray Stajic. Ray, are we going to see any wet stuff this morning? But more importantly, what about for the next few days? Ray, can you hear me?
7: I can hear you now.
2: There okay. You go. Sorry about that little technical glitch there. What are we looking at rain-wise this morning and for the next few days?
7: Well, this morning it's not rain. It's kind of low clouds and some fog being reported in drizzle at the airport right now. So nothing really accumulating. Just a little tough out there. And I think we're isolated today, then widely scattered showers tomorrow. Really tomorrow, if you say and you like percentages. Personally, I don't. Tomorrow's probably the better chance. I'm getting a few showers, thunder showers, and temperatures tomorrow may not get to 85. We're thinking low 80s. So, you know, with the clouds and with the rain chances going up a little bit, we will have a little bit lower numbers in terms of temperature. But the news is good. Need the rain. We like to escape severe weather. Right now, not painted at any risk for any significant severe weather. So that's good from the Storm Prediction Center. And the Atlantic hurricane season began a couple of days ago on June 1st, and I'll just mention it. Everything's quiet in the Atlantic, but we do have a tropical storm in the Pacific Ocean, but that'll move well away from any landmass and kind of die out over the central waters of the Pacific Ocean. So nothing to worry about in the tropics either.
8: All right, so you mentioned that we may be in the low 80s tomorrow. Is that what a meteorologist in this time of year calls a cold front?
7: I would call it a cold front. I mean, it's not a good old-fashioned blue norther, but let's just say typically we should be in the low 90s this time of year. The average high is actually 91, so we're about 10 degrees below normal. So, yeah, I call that kind of a cold front, but it's probably more a function of the clouds and the rain chances being a little bit higher. On the map, there's not actually any real cold front coming in. So, you know, just cooler and a little wetter tomorrow. Not meaning everybody gets rain, but percentage-wise, tomorrow's probably the better chance.
2: Now, with tomorrow being a better chance, that being a Friday, looking ahead, Saturday, Sunday, I'm looking at the Weather Channel's 10-day forecast. Looks like we still have a shot at showers on Saturday and Sunday.
7: Yeah, there's rain chances, too. A lot of clouds and some sunshine, warm, humid, and temperatures will sneak back into the upper 80s. There might be some showers around each day. Not any day do I see a complete washout, but it's certainly not sunny and dry in the greatest of outdoor weather. But still, we do have a little bit of wet weather in the forecast. I do think we'll reset sometime early next week. There'll be a period of time where we get to maybe about Tuesday, Wednesday, that we're going to see high pressure settle back in over the central U.S., and that could create multiple dry days in a row if you kind of extend it out and say, well, let's start about Tuesday and go through the following Tuesday. That 7-day stretch, there may be very little rainfall around. So I really don't think we're going to get into anything like to say significant rain. It just means rain chances will be much lower. So if we need it, we'll get it over the next few days into the weekend. There is a surplus for the year, so really not expecting anything in terms of severe drought to redevelop, but we'll see. Latest drought monitors did show some decent levels of drought across the state still.
2: Great information, as always, from Weather Channel meteorologist Ray Stajic. Your talkback's on the way, but coming up, we'll tell you the latest on the quest for peace talks with the Iranians and what's going on in the Strait of Hormuz. First, traffic and weather together. Here's Maria Miller.
17: From the WOAI Traffic Center.
10: 35 upper level southbound connector to westbound I-10. This is 10 at the Y in the fine silver curve. We have that 18-wheeler on its side with a hazmat spill. The connector ramp is completely blocked off, so maybe continue on the lower level. And 35 Northeast side southbound between Thousand Oaks and Randolph, we do have road work up slowing you down from FM 3009. Maria Miller, News Radio 1200, WOAI.
2: Just got a comprehensive weather forecast from Ray Stajic with the Weather Channel. We're looking at cloudy skies right now, 70 at News Radio 1200, WOAI.
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0: your talkbacks as we react to the Game 1 loss for the Spurs last night to the New York Knicks in the NBA Finals. Mayor OJ may have found religion when it comes to the Spurs. A crazed fan runs onto the court to try to get a selfie with Wemby during the game. So much to unpack from last night. And there's a lot to unpack with Iran and the situation there. On one level, you've got Israel and Lebanon. They're a big part of the puzzle. They've agreed to a current ceasefire. Meanwhile, President Trump talking about some of the mixed messages we're getting from the Iranians. And yesterday, President Trump was asked about when a peace deal could happen.
1: The negotiation itself has gone very well, actually. Very well.
2: Mr. President.
1: It could happen. I mean, if it happens, and it might not happen, you know, who knows? But if it happens, it could happen like over the weekend.
3: So that's a good sign right there. If he says that it could happen as soon as this weekend, I'm wondering, you know, will the markets react like they normally do when he mentions something like that? I saw the gas prices went down yesterday. I noticed this morning they're below $3.50 on my way in this morning, which is a good sign. But the big sign is, can we just get this done to where Iran does not have nuclear capabilities as far as weaponizing uranium?
0: We need that, and we need the opening of the Strait of Hormuz, and I got to believe it can happen. And even though President Trump sounding pretty optimistic there, saying the negotiations are going well and we could have a deal as early as this weekend, you know, we've been here so many times, Mr. T, and I don't trust the Iranians as far as I can throw them, and I do believe that they are stalling while somehow, perhaps with, perhaps without major aid from other countries like China and Russia. I think they are reloading and restocking their nuclear capabilities, including drones, which can wreak havoc on American forces and American personnel in the region.
3: In this conflict in Iran's been going on for a while, and you've been mentioning this for a while, that this is a possibility every time they stall like this, that they're just revamping certain aspects. And we've seen that their drones supply has come back up. And I can't believe that, you know, we're just letting this happen without reacting to it.
0: And as we've discussed, Mr. T, we found out with Ukraine, you can fight a successful war against a power that is much more powerful than you are. In Ukraine's instance, it's Russia. In Iran's, the United States. If they keep putting drones online that can do major damage, this is the new warfare in the 21st century. It is drone warfare. We've got all these cruise missiles and these multi-million dollar fighter jets and some drones can offset that and almost become a neutralizer in a conflict like this. Lots more coming up, including your talkbacks. Let's check everything you need to know. Headlines, traffic, and weather. 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
4: From the WOAI Traffic Center.
5: 35 upper level southbound at the connector to westbound I-10. We have that 18-wheeler accident with a hazmat spill. That connector ramp is blocked at the Fine Silver Curve, so you cannot get on that ramp westbound. 10 upper level westbound between North Frio and after Culebra near that same area. Only the left lane is open due to bridge work. Maria Miller, News Radio 1200 WOAI.
0: Cloudy most of the day. Afternoon high will be in the mid-80s. Good chance of overnight showers and thunderstorms. Cloudy right now, 70. In for Charity, Eric Lycum. What stories are you following?
6: Among the stories we're following this hour, gas prices dropping overnight, but futures are still hovering in the low 90s as there's no deal with Iran. Talks to end the war with Iran continue with the Trump administration. Some Republicans turned on Trump and voted with Democrats to limit the president's war powers with Iran. And the Spurs snatched defeat from the jaws of victory in Game 1 of the NBA Finals with the New York Knicks last night.
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0: San Antonio's First News, we are your Spurs station. Game number two tomorrow, 6:30 p.m. broadcast time. And our pregame show with Phil and Emery coming at you from The Rock at La Quintera, which is a wild scene if that's where you're choosing to watch all of your Spurs action. Mr. T, we're asking the people this morning to react to a variety of aspects of last night's Game 1 loss to the Knicks. Mayor OJ, has she found religion? Raving about the Spurs, calling us a basketball town to Charles Barkley and the team at ESPN. You got the crazed fan running on the court. We're looking for reaction from our listeners. What jumps out to them about the Game 1 experience? Mr. T, how do people sound off?
3: It's pretty simple. If you don't have the iHeartRadio app downloaded, it's absolutely free. When you get it, search 1200-WOAI. Make us a preset. You'll never have to search again. Look for the circle with the microphone. Hit it. You got 30 seconds to sound off.
2: Good morning. RK here. Well, you know, we got to check the tape and see if that mayor thing was doing a distraction right when that guy ran out there with that phone. Not only that, after she finishes her rehab, she need to go to a financial class to figure out, well, yeah, all those people coming in here from out of with all that money and spending it here. Come on, man. Bye, y'all.
3: Exactly. All these people, you got, you know, ESPN set up out in front of the Alamo, and all these people out there during the day yesterday braving the heat. They're spending money downtown. They're hotels, restaurants, bars, you know, you name it. They're spending money. How could she not see this and see that if you moved a arena downtown, how well it would go?
0: Exactly. Including the celebrities. Tracy Morgan, yeah. Spike Lee, Timothy Chalamet, Ben Stiller. You think they're staying at good hotels? You think they're eating at really, really good restaurants in San Antonio, spending a lot of cash? This is one of the ancillary benefits of having the Spurs as your crown jewel in San Antonio. Get it, Mayor OJ? Oh, and another staffer quit on her yesterday. We'll talk about that coming up. WOAI News Time. Hey, we got the Pledge of Allegiance coming from Glendale Parade Store. It's 5:54.
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22: Here's something pretty disturbing I discovered while researching this podcast. This is what it actually says on the Los Angeles Police Department website. The site states that the Adult Missing Persons Unit investigates 3,200 cases a month, and 70% of those missing people are found or returned voluntarily within 2 or 3 days. It goes on to explain, and I quote here, since being a missing person is not a crime, police are given a very limited role while conducting these types of investigations. At the bottom of the webpage, it gets more disturbing. There's a section titled, What If They Never Returned? And here's the official police advice. In such situations, you may want to enlist the services of a private investigator to assist in your search. If you can't afford a PI, the police elaborate, quote, another option would be to contact the Salvation Army, which has a missing persons locator program. There is not a single sentence on the LAPD website that would lead a loved one of a missing person to have any faith that the police would properly investigate it. What the LAPD is basically saying is, if someone you love goes missing, don't overreact. They'll probably turn up, unless they don't, in which case you should get someone besides the police to look into it. All this is my way of saying, if the police took missing persons cases as seriously as they do, say, bank robberies, I wouldn't have had to do this podcast in the first place and end up chasing a violent criminal halfway around the country. I'm Neil Strauss, and you can hear the full story of To Live and Die in L.A.
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1: We have moved into the 6 o'clock hour on San Antonio's First News. I'm Chris Duell, along with Mr. T, Tim Merriman. Charity McCurdy has the morning off. A war powers resolution seen as a slap at President Trump is voted for in the House of Representatives. Mayor OJ loses yet another staffer. And why did so many Spurs fans stand in line to get a photo with a dog? First, traffic and weather together. Here's Maria Miller.
0: The WOAI Traffic Center.
2: 35 upper level southbound at the connector to westbound I-10. We have that 18-wheeler accident with a hazmat spill. That connector ramp is blocked at the fine silver curve, so you cannot get on that ramp westbound. 10 upper level westbound between North Frio and after Culebra near that same area. Only the left lane is open due to bridge work. Maria Miller, News Radio 1200 WOAI.
1: Mostly cloudy this afternoon. High will be in the mid-80s. Look for some overnight showers and thunderstorms kicking in. Cloudy right now, 70 degrees at News Radio 1200 WOAI. 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
3: Good morning. Our top story this hour, good news and bad news for your wallet. Gas prices dropped another 2 cents overnight to 378, but oil futures remain in the low 90s as there's still no deal with Iran. And a recent survey of CEOs conducted by the Business Council shows that 40% of them fear things could get worse in the next 6 months.
4: This is a sign that the clock could be ticking for President Trump when it comes to Iran.
5: Many Americans were willing to accept assurances that the campaign would be brief, but the accumulating evidence suggests a more protracted reality.
4: Alan Mendenhall with the Heritage Foundation says thankfully there are still signs of resiliency in the economy.
5: We did have a JOLTS report that was fairly good. It suggested that businesses are still seeking workers even despite the situation.
4: He says if a deal is reached, economic outlook should turn very positive again pretty quickly.
3: Ethan Buchanan reporting. And as for that deal, President Trump at the White House yesterday talking about what any deal would entail, his red line, Iran's enriched uranium.
6: When it's over, as of this moment, it's agreed that we will go in with them. We will get it and we will destroy it. It will be destroyed.
3: The administration did broker a deal to stop fighting between Israel and Lebanon, but none of that stopped some Republican defectors from turning on President Trump.
7: On this vote, the yeas are 215 and the nays are 208. The concurrent resolution is adopted.
3: That passed a war powers resolution that Trump can reject if he wants. A mic drop moment as Treasury Secretary Scott Bessent testified for the Senate. Oregon Democrat Ron Wyden tried to go after Bessent over a deal between the president and the IRS, but Bessent exposed the senator's ties to Jeffrey Epstein.
8: Nobody is interested in the ramblings of a capo in the most corrupt regime in American history. We want to get some facts about this deal. That's what we're here for. Thank you.
9: Well, thank you, and I will ask my questions first today.
10: And we would like to hear what Adam Wyden and Jeffrey Epstein talked about.
3: In California, Steve Hilton and Spencer Pratt remain on track to advance to November's general elections for governor and L.A. mayor, but we won't know for sure until mid-July.
11: They normally get 30 days. I don't know if they gave themselves a holiday boost for the 4th of July, but we are looking at a timeline that we will not have certified results until July 10th.
3: That's L.A. GOP Chair Roxanne Hogue talking with WOAI's Clay Travis and Buck Sexton. President Trump reacting on Truth Social, posting that, quote, the Democrats are at it again. They are trying to steal the governor of California primary. Here we go with the very late massive numbers of mail-in ballots, unquote. The San Antonio Spurs led by 14 in the third before letting it evaporate and losing to the New York Knicks 105-95 in game one of the NBA Finals last night. Victor Wembanyama says he can and will do better in the paint.
12: I mean, it's the same. Every team guards differently, you know. I'm going to figure it out. It's Yeah, I mean, I was bad tonight. It's not more complicated than that.
3: Wemby led the Spurs with 26 points and 12 rebounds in his NBA Finals debut. Stephon Castle added 17. It's the first time in franchise history that the Spurs dropped Game 1 of an NBA Finals series. Game 2, tomorrow night, we'll have it here for you on Spurs Radio 1200 WOAI.

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2: San Antonio's first news. I'm Chris Duhl. That's Mr. T, Tim Merriman. Charity McCurdy has the morning off. Eric Pagel is our soundscape stylist, technical director, frontman of the band Chopped Liver, therefore the nemesis of the band, Mayor OJ and the Sour Grapes.
3: Which, by the way, I hear they're working on a new album, I Saw the Light.
2: I Saw the Light, yes. Wasn't that a Todd Rundgren song?
3: Yes, it was.
2: Yeah, Mayor OJ, has she seen the light? Gushing about the Spurs, calling us a basketball town to Chuck and Ernie and Kenny the Jet and Shaq. More on that coming up, and more on her latest staffer who quit. Oh, she's going for the record. She's got to already have the record.
3: Well, right now she's coming up on her one-year anniversary on June 18th, and she's already gone through how many?
2: Eight
3: staffers.
2: I think she can get 10 to quit.
3: Well,
2: June
3: 18th. If she really gets to it, Chris, she could get four more could leave, and she could be a perfect, you know, one per month.
2: I love it. Yes. I love it. And she did do two within 1 week.
3: That's true.
2: So, let's see, the 18th is 2 weeks from today.
3: Yeah.
2: She can get rid of two more.
3: Oh, easily.
2: Get to double digits.
3: Easily.
2: By the one-year anniversary.
3: Yeah, easily.
2: Cool. We'll talk about the latest staffer to say, I can't take this anymore, and leave Mayor OJ. All right, Mr. T, help me out on this. Lines and lines of Spurs fans yesterday at multiple locations, including the Alamo and including the Frost Bank Center. These Spurs fans lining up to get a photo with a dog.
3: Yes, the Air Corgi, the viral sports predicting Corgi. Air Corgi was at, like you mentioned, a few places, but one place that really caught my eye was the Indy Coffee Club, and there was people lined up around the building to get in to just get a picture with this dog. Look, I love dogs. I love dogs, but man, I'm not standing in line to take a picture with a dog, man.
2: But it's Air Corgi.
3: I know.
2: Now, I will say this, and we've all seen it, that video during the Western Conference Finals against Oklahoma City, where Air Corgi, they throw a ball at him at the top of the stairs. Mm-hmm. He hits it with his snout. The ball bounces down the stairs. And in that case, either went in the Spurs bucket or the Oklahoma City bucket. What blows my mind, Mr. T, and the odds are so much against this, that dog nailed every single game. He had the Spurs getting game one, the Thunder getting game two and game three. He had the Thunder getting game five and the Spurs getting the last two, game six. And if you'd have placed that bet in Vegas to get every of seven games right, you'd have made a ton of money.
3: Yeah, you would have. That dog would be living on, you know, the high life.
2: Yes.
3: Actually, the dog's real name is Lilo, or Steph Furry, as
2: Steph
3: they call it. Yeah.
2: Furry.
3: Yeah, but Air Corgi is how that's the dog's, I guess, on-air persona.
2: Wow. I even saw our good friend April Ancira at the Frost Bank Center. She and her husband posing with Air Corgi before the game yesterday.
3: Here's what got me is I saw the coyote with Air Corgi.
2: Yes.
3: Okay, that's not supposed to work out right. Coyotes and little dogs don't really go well together.
2: So true.
3: Unless it's breakfast.
2: So true.
3: Yeah.
2: Now, Knicks fans not gushing over Air Corgi because, once again, Air Corgi picked the Spurs over the Knicks. I'm going to have to go back and see who Air Corgi had for game one.
3: I believe it was the Spurs in game one.
2: So I think Air Corgi is fallible.
3: Yes.
2: You're telling me Air Corgi is fallible.
3: But he has the Spurs winning it in seven.
2: Okay.
3: There you go.
2: Give me that. At this point, I'll take my Spurs in five prediction. Not looking so good right now.
3: Well, they could go on a row.
2: Yeah, Spurs going to have to win four in a row to make my Spurs in five come true. All right. Coming up, we will talk about Mayor OJ's latest staffer fleeing for the hills. But coming up, what does this war powers resolution really mean for President Trump and this war against Iran? First, traffic and weather. Here's Maria Miller.
1: The WOAI Traffic Center.
4: 35 upper level southbound at the connector ramp to westbound I-10. On the fine silver curve, we have that 18-wheeler rollover accident. The ramp is blocked. And 10 upper level westbound at North Frio. Only the left lane gets by due to bridge work. And 410 on the frontage road southbound at Culebra. There is a crash in the right lane. Maria Miller, News Radio 1200 WOAI.
2: Mostly cloudy this afternoon, high in the mid-80s. Look for some overnight showers and thunderstorms to kick in the wee hours tomorrow morning. Cloudy right now, 70 degrees at News Radio 1200 WOAI.
1: When traffic comes to a halt.
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5: Nothing is getting through.
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0: facts on the loss of the Spurs in NBA Finals Game 1 to the Knicks. The mayor seeming to gush over the Spurs and the fact that we're a basketball town. Has she found the light? Has she found religion? The wild, crazed fan running onto the court trying to take a selfie during the game with Wemby. Insanity last night. We'll dive into all that. Your talkbacks. We'll talk about Mayor OJ's latest staffer to run for the hills. But meanwhile, Mr. T, it was the fourth time since the beginning of the year the House of Representatives tried to pass a war powers resolution against the president's actions in Iran. Three times previously, the attempt failed in the House. But yesterday, four Republicans became turncoats, voted with the Democrats. So for the first time, the war powers resolution passed 215 to 208. Here is House Speaker Mike Johnson on the passing of this war powers resolution.
1: I think it is a very dangerous prospect to take away from the administration and the commander-in-chief right now the ability to negotiate. That's what this does. It weakens us, our position and our leverage in negotiation on the peace in that situation. Operation Epic Fury is concluded.
2: Yeah, I mean, that's true, though. It's taking the power of the president to negotiate this to a peaceful end to this conflict in Iran and actually reopen up the Strait of Hormuz, make sure Iran never has a nuclear weapon, and just get the world to go back in back to normal almost.
0: This is sending a message to the Iranians, T. Mm-hmm. Hey, everything you guys are doing, all the stalling, all the not opening the Strait of Hormuz, all the not signing a peace accord, way to go, Iran, because we're showing you now with four Republican turncoats that the House of Representatives will block President Trump's actions the way Mayor OJ is trying to block the Spurs arena. This is part of the Iranian calculus. If we can stall until the November midterms, if Democrats can win the House, they can disrupt anything President Trump is trying to do in Iran, economically, with tariffs at the border. This plays right into the Iranians' hands.
2: Yeah, it's almost like the, you know, some of these Republicans that crossed the aisle and voted yes on this thing are rooting for Iran.
0: Yes.
2: They're wanting them to succeed. I don't understand that.
0: Mr. T, do you have the roll call of shame? The four House Republicans who joined with the Democrats and the Iranians?
2: Well, yes, I do, Chris. It's Warren Davidson of Ohio.
0: Boo!
2: Brian Fitzpatrick of Pennsylvania.
0: Shame!
2: Tom Barrett of Michigan.
0: Scumbag!
2: And Thomas Massey of Kentucky.
0: Thomas Massey.
2: Of course it was Thomas Massey,
0: lame,
2: yes.
0: Lame duck, dirtbag, Trump-hater Thomas Massey.
2: How could you root for a terrorist regime?
0: You're handing the Iranians exactly what they want. Ooh, they're going, ooh, America is not together on this.
2: We just hold out now.
0: Yes, we've got Democrats on our side. It's my best Iranian.
2: Yeah, it's better than mine.
0: I'm workshopping it. I'm working it out. I hope to have it by the November midterms. All right. Coming up, your talkbacks on the tough loss in game one. Mayor OJ finding religion and that crazed maniac running onto the court trying to get a selfie with Wemby. First, headlines, traffic, and weather. Here's Maria Miller.
3: The WOAI Traffic Center.
4: 35 upper level southbound at the connector to westbound I-10 on the fine silver curve. We have that 18-wheeler rollover accident cleanup going on. That connector ramp is blocked. There's also a hazmat spill, and crews are going to have to unload that 18-wheeler, and it's going to be there for a while, maybe through rush hour. Maria Miller, News Radio 1200 WOAI.
0: Mostly cloudy throughout the day, afternoon high in the mid-80s. Look for some overnight showers and thunderstorms, especially in the wee hours early tomorrow morning. Cloudy right now, 70. In for charity, Eric Lycum, what's going on in the world?
5: Among the stories we're following this hour, gas prices dropping overnight, but futures are still hovering in the low 90s as there's no deal with Iran. Talks to end the war with Iran continue with the Trump administration. Some Republicans turned on Trump and voted with Democrats to limit the president's war powers with Iran. And the Spurs snatched defeat from the jaws of victory in game one of the NBA Finals with the New York Knicks last night.
6: Lots of places.

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3: San Antonio's First News. Coming up after the news at the bottom of the hour, we will talk about the latest staffer for Mayor OJ. Like rats from a sinking ship, just getting away as fast as they possibly can.
4: You know, that's almost 14 minutes away. It could be another one leaving by then.
3: That's true. We could have number nine. No, thank you, Beatles. Revolution number nine. For all of you White Album fans out there on a Thursday morning. All right, Mr. T. We're asking our listeners on the talkback to react. We got so much to react to, not only the tough loss, Eric Corgi, Mayor OJ gushing about being a basketball town. We wrap our arms around the Spurs. That's what she told Charles Barkley in the panel on national TV. You got the idiot running onto the court. He should have been tackled, shackled, and hauled away, and lock him up and throw away the key.
4: Yeah, that's right. Tase him, bro.
3: I want to know if he was arrested, the guy running onto the court.
4: I'm sure he was, because right on the back of the ticket, it says you're going to be arrested if you go on the court. So.
3: Exactly. Yeah. So, Mr. T, how do people sound off?
4: Very simple. On the iHeartRadio app, if you don't have it, download it. It's absolutely free. When you get it, search 1200 WOAI. Make us a preset, just like in your car. That way you don't have to search anymore. Look for the circle with the microphone and hit it. You got 30 seconds to sound off.
5: When I saw Mayor OJ sitting at the ESPN desk, I could not believe my eyes. Was that the mayor we've all come to love, or someone in disguise? There she sat with the big stars, smiling side by side, praising the Spurs and Military City, so sweet, swelling with pride. Nice try, Mayor OJ, on a national level, you lied. I have a new name for you, Mayor Jekyll and Hyde. Go Spurs, go.
3: Wow.
4: That is really good.
3: Wow. Poet Laureate really good. Of San Antonio's First News Hall of Fame talkbacker Kim.
4: I love that.
3: With a little poem about Mayor Oak. It was so weird.
4: It was.
3: Now, if she sincerely believed all these things, Mr. T, good. Then maybe you've converted. You found religion. You realized the value of the San Antonio Spurs.
4: But we know just a day prior to that, she was on KSAT talking about, you know, tickets going for $1,000. Yeah. We should be getting a cut of that. Exactly. Just think how much money that would be. So she hasn't. It's two-sided, man.
3: Yeah, she's a happy pro-Spurs socialist who wants the Spurs to share their wealth. She wants to redistribute the wealth and have profit sharing, which no other NBA, NFL, Major League Baseball, National Hockey League, or international soccer team does with a local municipality. Nice move, Mayor. But we'll talk about her latest staffer to run for the hills coming up. Right now, let's take a look at your money. Here's Courtney Donahoe with the Bloomberg Business Network.
6: Good morning. Fittingly, for a company whose ultimate goal is to send humans to the stars, SpaceX's initial public offering is stratospheric. The rocket, satellite, and artificial intelligence company's plan for a blockbuster listing is unprecedented in modern history. At $75 billion, SpaceX's IPO easily topped Saudi Aramco's record $29 billion listing in 2019. The S&P 500 snapped a nine-day winning run yesterday, falling from a record high. This morning, Wall Street continues to focus on the conflict in the Middle East. And growing numbers of Americans are finding relief from soaring fuel prices in a used car market that has plenty of electric vehicles. Pre-owned EVs are a relative bargain compared to a new car. The average cost of a new vehicle broke $50,000 for the first time last year. However, more than a third of used battery-powered cars sell at half that amount. With the Bloomberg Business Report, I'm Courtney Donahoe on News Radio 1200 WOAI.
1: Flashback. On June 4th, 2003, the Spurs topped the New Jersey Nets 101-89 in Game 1 of the NBA Finals at the Frost Bank Center to take a one-game-to-none lead in the best-of-seven series. Tim Duncan had a monster performance with 32 points, 20 rebounds, and 6 assists to pace 4 Spurs starters in double figures. Tony Parker added 16 points and 5 assists, while David Robinson finished with 14 points and 6 boards. Steven Jackson added 12 points in 42 minutes. That's today's Spurs Flashback. I'm Dan Weiss.
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3: Coming up with the Spurs' loss last night in Game 1 to the Knicks, how critical is tomorrow night's Game 2 at home? What happens if you fall down 0-2 and have to go on the road? And yes, the 8th. Staffer runs for the hills from Mayor OJ. We'll have the details and some questions. First, traffic and weather. Here's Maria Miller.
20: From the WOAI Traffic Center.
21: Avoid the fine silver curve on 35 upper level southbound connector ramp to westbound I-10 due to an 18-wheeler rollover accident with hazmat spill. That connector ramp is blocked. This is stopping traffic from Brooklyn. We have cleanup crews on the scene. This could be closed through rush hour. I'm Maria Miller, News Radio 1200 WOAI.
3: Mostly cloudy throughout the day. Afternoon high in the mid-80s. Chance of overnight showers and thunderstorms. Cloudy right now. 70 degrees at News Radio 1200 WOAI, where Eric Likem has your news right now.
22: Good morning. Our top story this hour. Another sudden departure for a member of San Antonio Mayor Gina Ortiz Jones's staff. This time, Acting Chief of Staff Andrew Fuentes has confirmed he is no longer with the mayor's office. He had been in the position since October of last year. He is the 8th staff member to leave the office since Jones took over. However, Mark Anthony Ball says he is the new communications advisor to Mayor Jones. Texas Senator John Cornyn told you for a year that he voted with President Trump 99% of the time, and then Trump endorsed Ken Paxton, who beat Cornyn in the runoff. Now the senator is questioning the president's selection this week of Bill Pulte to be the new director of national intelligence.
23: I see no evidence of any qualifications for that job.
22: The question is now, how big of a thorn could he be in the Trump administration's side when it comes to pushing the MAGA agenda?
24: He has said publicly that he's going to continue being a team player because he is one of the leaders in the Senate. But how complicated is it going to make the legislative agenda that Republicans and President Trump have?
22: Political strategist Vlad Davidic says President Trump will have to spend the next few months trying to find ways to pacify Cornyn since the GOP can't really afford to lose any votes on major legislation. There's also this. Cornyn, who proposed the idea of renaming a state highway after Trump earlier this year, says now that may not make it into his priorities anytime soon. The Senate votes to begin discussing funding DHS, a $70 billion package. New York Republican Mike Lawler tells Fox Business there's a difference between debating a bill and passing it.
25: We need to get that across the finish line.
22: Meantime, another night of anti-ICE riots at New Jersey's Delaney Hall detention facility, featuring a radical U.S. Senate candidate from outside the state.
26: Look, I've been saying we ought to abolish ICE since 2002, right? You could have seen where this is all headed. And if anybody like Donald Trump ever came to power again, you knew what they were going to use it for. This is an agency that is fundamentally unaccountable.
22: Michigan's Abdul Al-Sayed has been connected to radical left activist Hassan Piker. Anti-ICE rioters keep causing problems, and one former official says unless there's real pushback, more chaos is coming.
27: Chad Wolf is the former DHS acting secretary.
28: When it crosses that line and becomes violent, which we have seen there in New Jersey out in front of Delaney, that's where you've got to hold people accountable. So you got to make the arrest and you got to prosecute them.
27: Wolf tells KTRH this is all part of the plan.
28: The violent opportunists, and that's what they are, they're taking advantage of this protest to take some violent actions. It's getting more and more violent as the days go on.
27: With the Blue City leaders blaming ICE.
22: Jeff Biggs reporting. On Capitol Hill, President Trump impressed with the job Acting Attorney General Todd Blanche has done so far.
0: I'm instructing Dan and everybody else that's involved in that very complicated process, which is going to go, I think, very quickly, that we are going to make him permanent Attorney General.
22: At one point, the San Antonio Spurs had a 14-point lead over the New York Knicks in Game 1 of the NBA Finals, and then they let that slip away to lose 105-95. Spurs coach Mitch Johnson afterwards says he didn't like what he saw with the team on the inside.
1: We definitely, again, didn't have enough pressure on the paint all night, whether that was in transition or in the half court, and we got to make sure we're still putting force in the paint.
22: Wimby was good for 26 points and 12 rebounds, but shot 6 for 21 from the field. For his finals debut, Stephon Castle scored 17. Game 2 is tomorrow night in San Antonio. Our coverage begins at 6:30 here on Spurs Radio 1200 WOAI. I'm Eric Lycum on San Antonio's news, weather, and traffic station, News Radio 1200 WOAI.
4: In every neighborhood, there lives a nosy neighbor. 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Take this.

0: of Mayor OJ, Mayor Gina Ortiz Jones, just said that the eighth staffer in less than a year. As Mr. T mentioned, she's been in office since June 18th of last year, 2 weeks before we got a 1 year of Mayor OJ in office. This is the eighth staffer to quit. Mr. T, this one, Sophia Alejandro, was a policy advisor who said, adios, Mayor OJ.
1: So I guess there's nobody to advise her on policies right now. I mean, I just wonder, how is she operating without, you know, losing so much staff? And how is she getting by? I just don't understand.
0: Great question. Michael Carlos has been, we've had him on the show, writes for the San Antonio Current.
1: We should get him back on.
0: Well, we will get him back on. Okay. Great idea. In his story, he says one former staffer who spoke on the condition of anonymity after leaving office said, Mayor Jones is disrespectful of her staff, creates a toxic work environment. And an ex-campaign staffer who spoke on the condition of anonymity after signing an NDA says Mayor Jones is difficult to work with and often ignores her staff's advice. Apparently, one of these eight staffers quit after Mayor OJ public reprimanded them for sitting down during a staff meeting without permission. A staffer sat down without permission, and reportedly Mayor OJ said, who gave you permission to sit down?
1: I thought these were adults. Were adults in a meeting, yeah. And you have to ask permission to, do you have to get a bathroom pass?
0: Her Royal Highness, you must curtsy, apparently. I'm making that up. You must curtsy and ask permission of our Supreme Leader, Mayor Jones, if you would like to sit down during a staff meeting.
1: Wow.
0: Meeting.
1: Wow. But does she ask permission when she takes microphones from people? Does she ask permission when she just shows up in events that she's not invited to that are opposing to her? Does she ask permission?
0: She's unbelievable. And but again, this whole new Dr. Jekyll, Mr. Hyde.
1: Yeah.
0: Or is
1: Dr. Heckle, Mr. Jive.
0: Yeah, Talking Heads. I got to hear that song again at some point.
1: Men at Work, but yes.
0: Men at Work.
1: Yeah. Okay. I know. We're getting off topic here. It doesn't matter. It's a good song.
0: Wait, us getting off topic?
1: I know. It's shocking.
0: No, impossible.
1: Wait, but I didn't ask permission to do that, no, so I'm sorry.
0: Did you ask permission to get off topic?
1: No, I did not.
0: Mayor OJ. Well, call Mayor OJ, see if we can get some permission. Coming up, how much trouble are the Spurs in if they lose tomorrow night? That, your talkback's coming up, and more right now. Let's get caught up. Here's Maria Miller with a look at your traffic.
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3: 35 upper level southbound connector to westbound I-10. We have that 18-wheeler accident that happened overnight. The connector ramp is blocked. There's also a hazmat spill. The cleanup is ongoing. It's going to be there through rush hour. And 35 on the frontage road northbound at North Walters is closed due to an accident. Traffic is forced through a parking lot. Maria Miller, News Radio 1200, WOAI.
0: Looks like we've got some rain popping up in the area between 7 a.m. and 9 a.m. A chance of scattered showers and thunderstorms. Going to be mostly cloudy today, high in the mid-80s. Mostly cloudy right now, 71 at News Radio 1200 WOAI.
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3: San Antonio's first news. The Spurs were up by 14 in the third quarter. The Spurs were up by one with 1:50 to play. But they would not score another point. Jalen Brunson hit a three. Knicks outscored the Spurs 11-0 in the final minute and 50 to win the game 105-95. But there were highlights for Victor Wembanyama.
4: Hart with Victor going in the wrong direction. Lays it up, rejected by Victor. Turned from the outside to the inside.
5: That shot was obliterated.
4: Wembanyama now will pull up for three. Wee-wee!
6: Wow. I mean, just hearing Sean Elliott on the broadcast now, he has joined Dan Weiss for every game throughout the end of this season because we're in the finals now, man. He's on there. Plus, with the new ESPN Altcast, you can automatically sync your TV up to the radio broadcast of Sean and Dan Weiss. This is a great thing. They would have just won last night, it would be even better.
3: It would have been great. Where were the Salesian sisters when we needed them last night?
6: Yeah.
3: Eric Corgi, where were you, Eric Corgi?
6: Yeah.
3: Didn't Eric Corgi pick the Spurs in game one?
6: I believe so, yes.
3: So now, Mr. T, you got to win game two.
6: Oh, I think so.
3: I mean, Knicks have won how many in a row?
6: The
3: Knicks
6: 12.
3: Won 12 in a row?
6: 12 in a row.
3: You're going to have to go back for games three and four in New York City at Madison Square Garden. I think the Spurs will split those.
6: Which would be great.
3: Being realistic.
6: Yeah.
3: So you
6: got to
3: win. You got to win game two. You're probably going to split three and four, and then we are going to be on a trajectory for a seven-game series once again. But none of that, if they lose game two and go 0-2, even if they get the split, then the Knicks would lead 3-1, and there'd be a lot of elimination games coming
6: up. Yeah, we don't want that. We don't want that at all. Look, I'll take a seven-game series as long as the Spurs come out on top. That's just my caveat on that. But they've got to start the game better than they did yesterday because I noticed at the beginning of the game, because I watched the first quarter before I went to bed. I stayed up late. And they were coming out and they were firing outside shots, three-pointers, instead of working the ball inside, using your strength in Victor Wembanyama. They got to get away from, you know, all the outside shooting.
3: Now, how much of that was the Knicks' defense shutting down the lane and forcing the Spurs, at least early, to become jump shooters?
6: Well, when they were getting inside, I noticed Stephon Castle got inside a couple times and missed layups. So, you make those layups, and that kind of opens things up. So, I think maybe the nerves. You know, we talked about how young they are and inexperienced, and how Victor says inexperience is actually their, you know, they have an advantage by being inexperienced. Maybe they were just had the jitters and never actually recovered.
3: And the good news, Mr. T, this Spurs team in every series faced major adversity. Series one against Portland, the injury to Victor Wembanyama. He's out of the game. Spurs lose one of the first two at home. Second series, you lose the first one at home to Minnesota. They found a way back. You also had the elbow that got Vic thrown out of that game. Western Conference Finals, you went down 3-2. Then you faced two consecutive elimination games. Statistically, you only had an 18% chance of coming back to win that series, and they did. And down 0-1 at home, Mr. T, we got another new set of adversity for the Spurs.
6: Yes, let's just get it done tomorrow night, and then we'll move. Take it one game at a time, Chris, one game at a time.
3: Next game is tomorrow. We got it for you right here at 6:30. That's our broadcast time on Spurs Radio 1200 WOAI. Coming up, your talkbacks. And our wait till you hear this coming up after the news at the top of the hour. Victor Wembanyama, how's he reacting to this game one loss? Right now, let's get caught up. Headlines, traffic, and weather. Here's Maria Miller.
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7: 35 upper level southbound connector to westbound I-10. We have that 18-wheeler accident that happened overnight. The connector ramp is blocked. There's also a hazmat spill. The cleanup is ongoing. It's going to be there through rush hour. And 35 on the frontage road northbound at North Walters is closed due to an accident. Traffic is forced through a parking lot. Maria Miller, News Radio 1200 WOAI.
3: Radar shows some showers and thunderstorms headed into the area. Gonna get us coming up here in the 7 o'clock hour through at least 9 o'clock. Be ready for that. Mostly cloudy today. High in the mid-80s. Cloudy right now, 71 at News Radio 1200 WOAI. Eric Likem, what stories are you following?
0: Among the stories we're following this hour, President Trump says a ceasefire with Iran is still in effect, and he's gotten Israel to lay off of Lebanon for now, but Congress still voted to stop the president's war on Iran. He can veto that, of course. The war is expected to hamper Republicans' chances of victories in the upcoming midterms. Lame duck Congressman Al Green of Houston calls DHS Secretary Mark Wayne Mullen a racist to his face on the congressional record. And the Spurs come up short in the NBA Finals Game 1 against the New York Knicks.
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3: San Antonio's First News. Coming up just after the news at the top of the hour, our segment, Wait Till You Hear This. Victor Wembanyama's post-game reaction to the loss last night to the Knicks in Game 1 of the NBA Finals. Israel and Lebanon agreeing to a ceasefire. What does that mean for the peace process in the Middle East? And we'll get your talkbacks coming up as well. Mr. T, speaking of talkbacks, let's grab some right now. So many things went on last night. The game itself, the loss to the Knicks, Mayor OJ gushing about the Spurs to ESPN's Charles Barkley and others, a crazed fan running onto the court, wanting a selfie with Wemby. Mr. T, how do people sound off?
6: It's very simple. 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Make as a preset. Once you do that, look for the circle with the microphone in to hit it. You got 30 seconds.
11: Good morning, WAI First News. Calling from Burnett with my preset. Well, that guy that ran on the court wasn't really a fan of the Spurs. He was just a fan of himself. I mean, that's why they call it the selfie, right? And I got to tell you, I'm feeling a little sick this morning. Sometimes when you're sick, you got to just pull on your boots and get to work. So, go Spurs, go.
3: He's right. Go Spurs, go. I just want to know that the idiot who ran on the court, Mr. T, is punished to the full extent of the law. That is unacceptable.
6: Should be arrested, fined, banned from anything ever happening in the Frostbank Center ever again.
3: If this dude had a weapon, he could have seriously inflicted harm on Wemby or any other player on that court. We cannot have that. Lots coming up, including we'll hear from Wemby in our segment, Wait Till You Hear This, right after the news. WOAI News Time. 654.
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13: San Antonio FC are going to take a little bit of a break and won't pick up again until June 13th when they hit the road to play Lexington SC in Kentucky. Unfortunately, you won't be able to see them at home until the 4th of July when they take on Monterey Bay at 8 p.m. However, SAFC will make the wait worth it with the fireworks show after the game. Don't worry, there's still plenty of international soccer to keep you busy with the World Cup kicking off on June 11th. You can also catch a friendly between Saudi Arabia and Senegal on June 9th right here in San Antonio at Toyota Field. That's today's SAFC Insider. I'm Katie Goodman.
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27: Was their brief fling so terrible? 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
27: want of
31: a severe emergency. 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I've been shot.
27: At innocent people.
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0: We've moved into the 7 o'clock hour on News Radio 1200 WOAI. I'm Chris Duhl, along with Mr. T, Tim Merriman. Charity McCurdy has the morning off. Coming up our segment, wait till you hear this. Victor Wembanyama's post-game reaction to the Spurs' loss in Game 1 of the NBA Finals. A ceasefire between Israel and Lebanon. How might that affect the peace process with Iran? And your talkbacks on Mayor OJ finding religion when it comes to the Spurs. First, traffic and weather together. Here's Maria Miller.
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1: The fine silver curve is closed downtown, 35 upper level southbound at the connector to westbound I-10. We had an early morning 18-wheeler rollover accident. And as an alternate, you may want to go ahead and take San Pedro to Culebra and use that entrance ramp to get back onto 10 West. 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
0: Looks like we've got some scattered showers and thunderstorms moving into the San Antonio area. They should be with us for a couple of hours. We'll keep you updated on the weather. Mostly cloudy this afternoon, high in the mid-80s. It's cloudy now, some showers in the area, 71 at News Radio 1200 WOAI. In for Charity, Eric Lycum has the news you need right now.
2: Good morning. Our top story this hour, good news and bad news for your wallet. Gas prices dropped another 2 cents overnight to $3.78, but oil futures remain in the low 90s as there's still no deal with Iran. And a recent survey of CEOs conducted by the Business Council shows that 40% of them fear things could get worse in the next 6 months.
3: This is a sign that the clock could be ticking for President Trump when it comes to Iran.
4: Many Americans were willing to accept assurances that the campaign would be brief, but the accumulating evidence suggests a more protracted reality.
3: Alan Mendenhall with the Heritage Foundation says thankfully there are still signs of resiliency in the economy.
4: We did have a JOLTS report that was fairly good. It suggested that businesses are still seeking workers even despite the situation.
3: He says if a deal is reached, economic outlook should turn very positive again pretty quickly.
2: Ethan Buchanan reporting. And as for that deal, President Trump at the White House yesterday talking about what any deal would entail, his red line, Iran's enriched uranium.
5: When it's over, as of this moment, it's agreed that we will go in with them. We will get it and we will destroy it. It will be destroyed.
2: The administration did broker a deal to stop fighting between Israel and Lebanon, but none of that stopped some Republican defectors from turning on President Trump.
6: On this vote, the yeas are 215 and the nays are 208. The concurrent resolution is adopted.
2: That passed a war powers resolution that Trump can reject if he wants. A mic drop moment as Treasury Secretary Scott Bessent testified for the Senate. Oregon Democrat Ron Wyden tried to go after Bessent over a deal between the president and the IRS, but Bessent exposed the senator's ties to Jeffrey Epstein.
7: Nobody is interested in the ramblings of a capo in the most corrupt regime in American history. We want to get some facts about this deal. That's what we're here for. Thank you.
8: Well, thank you, and I will ask my questions first today.
11: And we would like to hear what Adam Wyden and Jeffrey Epstein talked about.
2: In California, Steve Hilton and Spencer Pratt remain on track to advance to November's general elections for governor and L.A. mayor, but we won't know for sure until mid-July.
12: They normally get 30 days. I don't know if they gave themselves a holiday boost for the 4th of July, but we are looking at a timeline that we will not have certified results until July 10th.
2: That's LA GOP Chair Roxanne Hogue talking with WOAI's Clay Travis and Buck Sexton. President Trump reacting on Truth Social, posting that, quote, the Democrats are at it again. They are trying to steal the governor of California primary. Here we go with the very late massive numbers of mail-in ballots, unquote. The San Antonio Spurs led by 14 in the third before letting it evaporate and losing to the New York Knicks 105-95 in Game 1 of the NBA Finals last night. Victor Wembanyama says he can and will do better in the paint.
31: I mean, it's the same. Every team guards differently, you know.
10: I'm going to figure it out. It's, I was bad tonight. It's not more complicated than that.
2: Wemby led the Spurs with 26 points and 12 rebounds in his NBA Finals debut. Stephon Castle added 17. It's the first time in franchise history that the Spurs dropped Game 1 of an NBA Finals series. Game 2 tomorrow night. We'll have it here for you on Spurs Radio 1200.

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6: San Antonio's first news. I'm Chris Duell. He's Mr. T, Tim Merriman. Charity McCurdy has the morning off. Eric Pagel is our soundscape stylist and technical director. Coming up, the latest from the Middle East, including a ceasefire agreement between Israel and Lebanon. Will this pave the way for peace talks to move forward between the United States and Iran? Your talkbacks coming up. Oh, coming up at 7:45, Dylan Emery of Spurs Radio. Not only his thoughts on the Game 1 loss last night to the Knicks, but a preview of tomorrow night's Game 2. Don't forget, our coverage will be right here. Spurs Radio 1200 WOAI, 6:30 tomorrow night. And Dylan Emery will have that pregame and postgame at The Rock at La Quintera, if that is where you are watching the game. He would love to hang out with you. Every weekday morning at this time, we span the globe to bring you the constant variety of audio in a segment we call Wait Till You Hear This. How did Wemby react to the Spurs 105-95 loss in Game 1 of the NBA Finals last night? Here's Wemby.
7: I mean, it's the same. Every team guards differently, you know. I'm going to figure it out. I was bad tonight. It's not more complicated than that.
8: I said, what are you kicking yourself about personally the most about tonight?
7: Nothing. We've been down in a series before, never in the finals, obviously. But I'm not kicking myself about anything, really. I mean, I'm not worried the slightest.
9: How do you personally reset?
7: I mean, protocol is big for me, and by protocol I mean doing everything right, doing all the film I need to do, doing all the recovery, speaking to my team, figuring out the things, and holding each other accountable. That's, for me, doesn't get more complicated than that. I'm not an overthinker. It's almost not like I have anything to figure out. It's almost like I have to play normal, not even good. Just doing the right things is enough. It's when I play bad, it's when we shoot ourselves in the foot. This is why I'm not worried. We're going to be so much better. I'm going to be so much better.
10: Tonight's game, what do you expect from yourself and from your teammates for Game 2?
7: It's plenty of things, but it's still very fresh. I'm going to look at the film, and it's probably going to be 30 things tomorrow that we're going to address tomorrow at 11 a.m. or something.
6: Now, Mr. T, what strikes me about Wemby's post-game comments is, while there are things to be corrected, he is not freaking out. He's fine.
11: Which is very assuring. I mean, I like to hear that because I'm kind of freaking out. I don't know, because just because he's not doesn't mean the fans are not kind of freaking out a little bit, because now we know that the backs are against the wall. They got to kind of win tomorrow night.
6: Yeah, if the Spurs lose tomorrow night in Game 2, I will be freaking out. Let's not get to that. We'll talk a lot more Spurs with Dylan Emery of Spurs Radio. He's going to join us in the next half hour at 7:45. Latest from the Middle East, Israel and Lebanon, the ceasefire and what it could mean. First, traffic and weather together. Here's Maria Miller.
1: From the WOAI Traffic Center.
12: The fine silver curve is closed downtown, 35 upper level southbound at the connector to westbound I-10. We had an early morning 18-wheeler rollover accident. And as an alternate, you may want to go ahead and take San Pedro to Culebra and use that entrance ramp to get back onto 10 West. 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
6: We've got some scattered showers and thunderstorms moving into the area. They should be with us for a couple of hours. This afternoon, it should be mostly cloudy with a high in the mid-80s. Cloudy right now, 71 at News Radio 1200 WOAI.
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25: 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Clay Travis, Buck Sexton. And frankly, I think that audience overwhelmingly is leaning to the left.
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6: San Antonio's first news. Coming up, we just saw the selfie. This idiot who ran onto the court to get a selfie with Victor Wembanyama. He got the selfie, and the selfie has been released. How is that possible? We'll talk about that. Your talkbacks. Dylan Emery of Spurs Radio going to join us at 7:45. Also in the next half hour, SpaceX ready to go public. Are you going to buy some SpaceX stock? And could it be worth a whole lot of money sometime soon? Now, Mr. Teague, lots going on when it comes to the Middle East.
0: Yesterday, Israel and Lebanon agreed to a ceasefire contingent upon the cessation of Hezbollah fire and the removal of Hezbollah.

0: relations with Iran and the United States. If this gets done, in which it looks like a formal ceasefire has been implemented, if it upholds, maybe this leads to some sort of deal with Iran.
1: Yeah, and we heard from President Trump earlier this morning. We played you the audio where the president says, as early as this weekend, there might be a peace deal. Now, Mr. T, I've said it a lot. Yogi Berra said it first. It feels like deja vu all over again. We've heard a lot of the talk about, hey, man, we're close. A peace deal just days away. I'm not going to believe it till I see it.
0: Yeah, it's one of those things where we've heard it so many times, Chris. You are correct. I just hope that, you know, cooler heads prevail and actually we find out exactly who we're dealing with in Iran, because that's one thing I'm very confused on, is exactly who are we talking to as far as the U.S. and Iran negotiations, because we hear from one side, from the United States, that this is a go, and then Iran says, we don't know what you're talking about, but yet we're talking with somebody.
1: Meanwhile, the Iranians continue to stall.
0: Mm-hmm.
1: Why is my question? Among other things, I think they are looking ahead to the November midterms. You saw, we talked about it, this war powers resolution passing the House yesterday with four turncoat Republicans voting with the Democrats. That's a sign to the Iranians. It's like, hey, we're the Democrats and four Republicans in the House. We're with you. We're trying to stop President Trump in this war.
0: And I've said it before, and I'll say it again. Is it like the Democrats and the four Republicans that cross the side are rooting for Iran? I mean, that's what it comes across as.
1: Sure seems that way. You're playing right into their hands one way or another. All right, what we know about this idiot criminal who ran onto the court to get a selfie with Wemby, and that selfie is now out there. The video of him running on the court is out there. I just want to know what punishment this jerk is going to get. We'll talk about that first. Headlines, traffic, and weather. Here's Maria Miller.
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3: Avoid the fine silver curve downtown. 35 upper level southbound connected to westbound I-10 is closed due to an early morning 18-wheeler accident. It's flipped on its side, lost its contents. There's a hazmat spill. Crews are cleaning it up. As an alternate, exit early at San Pedro to Culebra and use that entrance ramp to get back onto 10 westbound. Maria Miller, News Radio 1200 WOAI.
1: Some scattered showers and thunderstorms are in the area now. They should be an issue probably into the 9 o'clock hour. We'll continue to update you on the weather. Mostly cloudy this afternoon. High in the mid-80s. Some light drizzle right now. 71 at News Radio 1200 WOAI. Eric Likem, what stories are you following?
4: Among the stories we're following this hour, the Spurs are looking at adjustments they need to make after they gave up a 14-point lead to lose to the New York Knicks in Game 1 of the NBA Finals last night. President Trump says nothing has changed in negotiations between the Iran and U.S. Democrats continue to blame ICE and not any of the protesters for all the violence and trouble in Newark, New Jersey. And the New World screwworm fly is officially in Texas, and that is horrible news for cattle ranchers.
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0: Dylan Emery of Spurs Radio. Why did we lose last night? We'll hear from Dylan on that, his perspective, and how we looking for game number two tomorrow night. Our coverage begins at 6:30 right here on 1200 WOAI. Dylan will do pregame and postgame from the Rock at La Cantera. And Mr. T, we've been looking at this idiot who ran onto the court to get a selfie with Victor Wembanyama and Mitchell Robinson. He got the selfie. Now, we've seen the video. He's immediately apprehended by security.
1: Yes.
0: Yet, now we know the selfie is out there. He executed the selfie. And there's a video of him from his phone running onto the court, getting the selfie, and running off the court and getting restrained by security. This guy should still be in jail. How has he had the time? And they should have confiscated his phone. How has he had the time already to upload his selfie and his video to social media?
2: Maybe he was doing Instagram Live when he ran onto the court, and when he stopped for the selfie, you know, that's how it got out there. I don't know, but as far as interrupting game selfies go, this is actually a pretty good one. I mean, technically, you look at it, it looks like they're posing for it,
0: It's a good photo. However,
2: but it should have never gone to this.
0: My question for you, Mr. T, if he's not whipping out an iPhone, if he's whipping out a knife with a 7-inch blade who could do fatal harm to Wemby or Mitchell Robinson, who was standing next to him, of the New York Knicks, that's my problem. We live in the era of Luigi Mangione.
2: Yes.
0: We live in the era of people doing horrible things. We live in an era where there's been 3 assassination attempts on the president of the United States. I think this was a major fail by Frost Bank Center security. I want to know what's being done to ensure this can never happen again.
2: Now, look, you're going to have a lot of people saying, well, look, I'll go to the Frost Bank Center. I've got to go through a metal detector to get in. What if he had a Visine bottle full of acid?
0: Yeah.
2: And sprayed that on Wemby or
0: a pathogen of some kind.
2: Yeah, exactly. I mean, he got way too close during, you know, one of the should be most secure events going on in the world right now.
0: And to Wemby's credit, although he described himself as kind of stunned when the guy, he said it was like the time he first saw a bat flying around the Frost Bank Center back in 2024. Although Wemby seemed stunned, he and Mitchell Robinson kept their... I was watching a game in 1971, a playoff game between the Miami Dolphins and the Baltimore Colts, and an idiot jerk kid ran onto the field. And linebacker Mike Curtis of the Colts, number 32, ran and nailed him with his helmet, sent him flying into the ground, kicked his ass as he should. That's what should happen to these people.
2: That I remember very well, Chris, because I thought, oh, my God. Yeah, but yeah, this right here, you mentioned, you know, getting that close and... It should not happen anywhere, but especially during the NBA Finals game. Not, you know, a game in February. This is an NBA Finals game.
0: And it's potentially life-threatening to the athletes, and that scares the hell out of me.
2: It should scare the hell out of everybody.
0: Agree. We'll talk SpaceX. They're going public. How much money could SpaceX make next week when it goes public? Dylan Emery of Spurs Radio coming to join us at 7:45. Right now, let's get a look at your money. Here's Courtney Donahoe with the Bloomberg Business Network.
3: Good morning. Fittingly, for a company whose ultimate goal is to send humans to the stars, SpaceX's initial public offering is stratospheric. The rocket, satellite, and artificial intelligence company's plan for a blockbuster listing is unprecedented in modern history. At $75 billion, SpaceX's IPO easily tops Saudi Aramco's record $29 billion listing in 2019. The S&P 500 snapped a 9-day winning run yesterday, falling from a record high. This morning, Wall Street continues to focus on the conflict in the Middle East. And growing numbers of Americans are finding relief from soaring fuel prices in a used car market that has plenty of electric vehicles. Pre-owned EVs are a relative bargain compared to a new car. The average cost of a new vehicle broke $50,000 for the first time last year. However, more than a third of used battery-powered cars sell at half that amount. With the Bloomberg Business Report, I'm Courtney Donahoe on News Radio 1200 WOAI.
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16: 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That'll be at 7:45. Before that, how much money could SpaceX make when its stock goes public next week? The number is huge. First, traffic and weather together. 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
17: 35 upper level southbound connector ramp to westbound I-10 is closed on the fine silver curve due to an 18-wheeler accident. The cleanup is ongoing. Exit early, maybe at San Pedro. Take that to Culebra. Use that entrance ramp to get back onto I-10 westbound. And of course, 10 upper level westbound at North Frio. We have bridge work. Only the left lane is open. Maria Miller, News Radio 1200 WOAI.
16: We've got a few showers and thunderstorms in the area right now. It's going to be mostly cloudy this afternoon, high in the mid-80s. Cloudy right now, 71 at News Radio 1200 WOAI, where Eric Lycum has your news right now.
7: Good morning. Our top story this hour. Another sudden departure for a member of San Antonio Mayor Gina Ortiz Jones's staff. This time, Acting Chief of Staff Andrew Fuentes has confirmed he is no longer with the mayor's office. He had been in the position since October of last year. He is the eighth staff member to leave the office since Jones took over. However, Mark Anthony Ball says he is the new communications advisor to Mayor Jones. Texas Senator John Cornyn told you for a year that he voted with President Trump 99% of the time, and then Trump endorsed Ken Paxton, who beat Cornyn in the runoff. Now the senator is questioning the president's selection this week of Bill Pulte to be the new Director of National Intelligence.
18: I see no evidence of any qualifications for that job.
7: The question is now, how big of a thorn could he be in the Trump administration's side when it comes to pushing the MAGA agenda?
19: He has said publicly that he's going to continue being a team player because he is one of the leaders in the Senate. But how complicated is it going to make the legislative agenda that Republicans and President Trump have?
7: Political strategist Vlad Davidic says President Trump will have to spend the next few months trying to find ways to pacify Cornyn since the GOP can't really afford to lose any votes on major legislation. There's also this. Cornyn, who proposed the idea of renaming a state highway after Trump earlier this year, says now that may not make it into his priorities anytime soon. The Senate votes to begin discussing funding DHS, a $70 billion package. New York Republican Mike Lawler tells Fox Business there's a difference between debating a bill and passing it.
20: We need to get that across the finish line.
7: Meantime, another night of anti-ICE riots at New Jersey's Delaney Hall detention facility, featuring a radical U.S. Senate candidate from outside the state.
21: Look, I've been saying we ought to abolish ICE since 2018. Right? You could have seen where this is all headed. And if anybody like Donald Trump ever came to power again, you knew what they were going to use it for. This is an agency that is fundamentally unaccountable.
7: Michigan's Abdul Al-Sayed has been connected to radical left activist Hassan Piker. Anti-ICE rioters keep causing problems, and one former official says unless there's real pushback, more chaos is coming.
22: Chad Wolf is the former DHS acting secretary.
23: When it crosses that line and becomes violent, which we have seen there in New Jersey out in front of Delaney, that's where you've got to hold people accountable. So you got to make the arrest and you got to prosecute them.
22: Wolf tells KTRH this is all part of the plan.
23: The violent opportunists, and that's what they are, they're taking advantage of this protest to take some violent actions. It's getting more and more violent as the days go on.
22: With the blue city leaders blaming ICE.
7: Jeff Biggs reporting. On Capitol Hill, President Trump impressed with the job acting attorney general Todd Blanche has done so far.
24: I'm instructing Dan and everybody else that's involved in that very complicated process, which is going to go, I think, very quickly, that we are going to make him permanent attorney general.
7: At one point, the San Antonio Spurs had a 14-point lead over the New York Knicks in Game 1 of the NBA Finals, and then they let that slip away to lose 105-95. Spurs coach Mitch Johnson afterwards says he didn't like what he saw with the team on the inside.
25: We definitely, again, didn't have enough pressure on the paint all night, whether that was in transition or in the half court. And we got to make sure we're still putting force in the paint.
7: Wimby was good for 26 points and 12 rebounds, but shot 6 for 21 from the field. For his finals debut, Stephon Castle scored 17. Game 2 is tomorrow night in San Antonio. Our coverage begins at 6:30 here on Spurs Radio 1200 WOAI. I'm Eric Lycum on San Antonio's news, weather, and traffic station, News Radio 1200 WOAI.
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16: San Antonio's first news. I'm Chris Newell. That is Mr. Key, Tim Merriman. Charity McCurdy is out today. And Eric Pagel is our soundscape stylist. Well, Mr. T, is it a week from today?
29: A
16: week from tomorrow is a big day on Wall Street in America and for space. As SpaceX
0: will go public. It'll make its stock market debut with a $1.77 trillion valuation. SpaceX going public, Mr. T, $135 a share.
1: Yes, my broker, E.F. Hutton.
0: You know, when E.F. Hutton talks, people listen.
1: I'm thinking that's not a bad, you know, $135 a share for SpaceX when we kind of know what's going to happen with SpaceX. We know they're building, you know, more facilities down in the valley. They want to build that big city down there. I mean, this could be a nice little chunk. If you could buy, like, say, $1,000 worth, it might be worth it.
0: It might. You know what? Of all companies, and obviously, you know, you and I are not financial experts. That's why we go to financial experts to get really, really good information. But just out of logic, and how many times, Mr. T, are we talking about SpaceX and the return to the moon and the quest to go to Mars? And SpaceX is such a big part of all of this.
1: Yeah, it seems logical. You know, like you said, though, we're not experts. We don't, you know, claim to be experts. And, you know, I just say it right now, Enzo, if you're listening, $135 a share.
0: Yeah, give me 10 shares of SpaceX.
1: Yeah, is that a good deal?
0: Yeah,
1: let me know.
0: Tomorrow. And again, one of the byproducts of this is going to be Elon Musk, as rich as he is, depending on who you talk to, the richest man in the world. A week from tomorrow, June 12th, is going to become even richer.
1: He's going to become the richest man in the universe, yes. Chris. That's what he's going to become. $1.77 trillion. I mean, I can't fathom that kind of money. I don't even know how many zeros that is.
0: And but you got to love, you know, I go back to Artemis 2, which happened earlier this year, and how it captured the imagination of young and old as we return to the moon, at least swinging around the moon. Of course, in 2028, we hope to, you know, have footprints, men and women, on the moon. I just love everything that SpaceX is doing. And if we didn't privatize space the way we have, we wouldn't even be close to this.
1: No, and this could help, you know, get this thing even moving a little bit farther, you know, faster, you know, the whole process going faster, because this is raising a lot of capital.
0: So very true. Coming up, Dylan Emery of Spurs Radio. How concerned is he for game number two tomorrow night against the New York Knicks? First, traffic and weather. Here's Maria Miller.
15: From the WOAI Traffic Center.
2: 35 upper level southbound connector ramp to westbound I-10 is closed on the fine silver curve due to an 18-wheeler accident. The cleanup is ongoing. Exit early, maybe at San Pedro. Take that to Culebra. Use that entrance ramp to get back onto I-10 westbound. And of course, 10 upper level westbound at North Frio. We have bridge work. Only the left lane is open. Maria Miller, News Radio 1200 WOAI.
0: We've got a chance of scattered showers and thunderstorms here within the next hour or two on your morning commute. Then it should be mostly cloudy throughout the day, high in the mid-80s. Cloudy right now, 71 at News Radio 1200 WOAI.
15: When traffic comes to a halt.
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0: 1 to the New York Knicks. And the man who brings you pregame and postgame on Spurs Radio, Dylan Emery, joins us right now. Dylan, what went wrong last night?
1: You know, it was game one for these new guys. I'm not even going to – let me cut the gravy. I have no idea what went wrong. You know, when we look at game one of the finals, the Spurs just kind of struggled. We had a 14-point lead. We gave it back over to New York. And, you know, I'll tell you guys, the New York Knicks are a good team. But it's not over yet. Because when you look at round two, we lost to Minnesota in game one, and we come back and win game six. So I'm not worried yet. The Spurs were just kind of getting their feels out for NBA Finals game one. And we came up short last night.
2: Well, I just wish I had the confidence that Victor Wembanyama had after the game, because as a Spurs fan, I was freaking out. He did not seem to be worried at all, saying that, hey, you know, we'll look at the film, we'll see what we can do better, and we'll do better next time, and I'll learn from this. How does he keep that going?
1: You know, he said it exactly right. You learn from it, right? You learn from your mistakes. I mean, he's got great coaches. He's got Mitch Johnson. He's also got Coach Pop in his corner. You know, you can't panic. And Spurs fans this morning, a lot of you guys are panicking. Don't panic. This is not the 99 Knicks. This is the 2026

0: Knicks, coached by Mike Brown, and they rolled through the East for a reason because they're really good. So the Spurs will always bounce back, and they've done that every time this season. We've never seen the Spurs fall off the wagon. They've always bounced back, and I can tell you this, Friday night, they're going to bounce back.
1: Well, and I do believe you, Dylan, they will bounce back on Friday night. However, if you lose game two tomorrow night and you're down 0-2 and then you got to go back on the road to Madison Square Garden for games three and four, I mean, that would be a very tall mountain to climb. Given that, how critical is game number two for the Spurs tomorrow night?
0: We've said it before several times this season. Their backs are against the wall. The Spurs know how to handle the pressure. I think a lot of the national media today will say the same thing, Chris. You know, if you go down 0-2, it is a big mountain to climb. But remember, our mountain, we've got a 7'5" guy, 7'6". It just depends on the day that can help us get there. But I'm not even worried about that. I would tell you my confidence level going into game two is 100% that the Spurs will even this series up and will head to Madison Square Garden and we'll take them on and we'll win one on the road. Because also, this team has done a really good job of winning on the road as well during the playoffs. So we've lost home court before, but we've been able to get it back, and that's what we're going to see the Spurs do in this series.
2: All right, so Dylan, you're going to be back out of the Rock for pre- and post games tomorrow. What's the atmosphere like after a loss at the Rock? I know you've been out there for victories. What's the atmosphere after a loss? Like, what's it like out there?
0: You know, the fans, you know, they were there. They started seeing the lead disappeared, but they stayed to the very end. They were coming by the radio show last night, and they were saying, we've got this, we've got this. The energy is great, win or lose. So if you have a chance, get out to the Rock. Get out there early. I can tell you this. I got out there yesterday at 4 o'clock, and they were almost at capacity at 4 o'clock. But the atmosphere is great. You know, when they lose, there's a little bit of silence, I'll be honest. You know, but you're there, and you go, you know what, we're in the NBA Finals. We're going to bounce back, and that's what we're going to do.
1: He is Dylan Emery, host of Spurs Countdown and the Spurs Post-Up Show. He will begin our coverage tomorrow night, 6:30 p.m., as we bring you game number two of the Spurs and the New York Knicks in the NBA Finals. More coming right up. Let's take a quick look at headlines, traffic, and weather. Here's Maria Miller.
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4: The fine silver curve is closed. 35 upper level southbound connector to westbound I-10 due to an 18-wheeler accident that happened overnight. You must exit early, okay? So do that. Maybe exit at San Pedro, take Culebra, and use that entrance ramp to get back onto I-10 westbound. I'm Maria Miller, News Radio 1200 WOAI.
1: Mostly cloudy this afternoon with a high in the mid-80s. There's some scattered showers right now. Be with us for about another hour. Cloudy right now, 71. In for charity, Eric Lycum, what stories are you following?
5: Among the stories we're following this hour, gas prices dropping overnight, but futures are still hovering in the low 90s as there's no deal with Iran. Talks to end the war with Iran continue with the Trump administration. Some Republicans turned on Trump and voted with Democrats to limit the president's war powers with Iran. And the Spurs snatched defeat from the jaws of victory in game one of the NBA Finals with the New York Knicks last night.
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1: San Antonio's first news. We are your Spurs station, Spurs Radio 1200 WOAI. Mr. T, the Spurs led last night 95-94 with a minute 50 left to play before Jalen Brunson hit a three-point shot that gave the Knicks the lead for good. You could argue if we play decent the final minute 50, we win game one and we'd be feeling pretty good this morning.
2: We'd be feeling really good if we didn't let him go on an 11-0 run to end the game right there. As you mentioned, we could have played it a little bit differently, and I expect them to come out a little bit differently in game two. Can't come out relying on the outside shot like they did at the beginning of the game last night. Use your strengths. Use Victor Wembanyama.
1: Yet, I got to tell you, game two is critical. I'm not going to say must win after one game in the NBA Finals, but you lose your first two home games to a Knicks team that has won how many in a row?
2: 12 in a row.
1: 12 in a row.
2: Yeah.
1: And then you got to go back to Madison Square Garden for the next two. I think this game two is as close to a must win for the Spurs as you can get.
2: And we talked yesterday about the rust that the Knicks might have by not playing for over a week going into the game, and how the Spurs just came off a 7-game series. Maybe they were fatigued. I think maybe they had the jitters. You know, they're a young team, and maybe that finals, you know, all the things that go on with the finals, all, you know, having Marty Supreme courtside might have had something to do with that. But, you know, the jitters could have had something to do with it, and the Knicks are just a pretty good team.
1: You know, you mentioned jitters, and the narrative throughout these playoffs has been the Spurs have less experience pretty much than anybody in the playoffs. And the Spurs have said, we don't care. And as Wemby said before game one, that means we don't know what is impossible. Yeah. So we do the impossible. We just keep winning. I think this inexperienced Spurs team needs to muster all of their experience through these playoffs and find a way to win game two.
2: Or as fans like me, don't freak out, believe, know that they can still do this, because they've showed us that throughout this entire playoffs. You know, when people were counting them out, they won, you know, they closed out the Oklahoma City Thunder 2 in a row when you wouldn't think you'd win game 6 and 7, but they did it.
1: You know, it was estimated more than 40% of that crowd last night were Knicks fans, whether it was Timothée Chalamet, who you've mentioned, Ben Stiller, Spike Lee, Tracy Morgan. You had a lot of Knicks fans, famous and otherwise. Do you think that is diffused home court advantage for the Spurs?
2: No, because the Jackals are louder than all those people together. I mean, just the Jackals alone were loud enough. Look, I don't blame them, because it was cheaper for them to fly to San Antonio and buy tickets here than it is to buy tickets at Madison Square Garden. So I can't blame them.
1: So true. We got a big 8 o'clock hour coming up. Mike Opelka from the Pure Opelka podcast. We'll get his thoughts on the NBA Finals, on the latest from the war with Iran. Your talkbacks throughout the morning as well. WOAI News Time, 7:54.
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15: 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Who were they? What made them so notorious? How did the internet, or sometimes the algorithm, choose them? And what does a person do when they're suddenly confronted with more attention than the human psyche can handle? Take The Dress, a story that went uber viral in early 2015 in spite of being, well, kind of a boring optical illusion. A mother of the bride in Scotland took a picture of a dress she was thinking about wearing to her daughter's wedding. But she saw the dress as blue with black lace, and her daughter saw it as white with gold lace. One BuzzFeed post later, every single person on the internet was talking about the dress. But to me, The Dress is a story about the last couple of months when the internet was still sort of fun. It was shortly before the stories that spread across the internet stopped being driven by exploited millennials with useless arts degrees and started being decided by algorithms hell-bent on growing internet usership at all costs. And on a long enough timeline, the story of The Dress is one entangled with abuse and media exploitation. Internet history is a tricky thing to be invested in. 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With the team at Cool Zone Media, we're taking these characters' 16th minute of fame to see what their moment meant to them and what it says about us.
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1: We have moved into the 8 o'clock hour on San Antonio's First News. I'm Chris Duell, along with Mr. T, Tim Merriman. Charity McCurdy has the morning off. Coming up, more of your talkbacks on the Spurs' loss in Game 1 of the NBA Finals. Mike Opelka will join us for the latest on the situation in the Middle East. First, traffic and weather. Here's Maria Miller.
3: From the WOAI Traffic Center.
4: We have a closure downtown, 35 upper level, southbound connector to westbound I-10. That's the fine silver curve. An 18-wheeler rollover accident has that ramp blocked. There's a hazmat spill, lot going on for the cleanup, so it will be closed for several more hours. As an alternate, exit at San Pedro to Culebra. And, of course, we have the bridge work, 10 upper level westbound near North Frio. Only the left lane gets by. Maria Miller, News Radio 1200, WOAI.
1: Mostly cloudy this afternoon, high in the mid-80s. Right now, cloudy 71 degrees at News Radio 1200 WOAI. In for Charity, Eric Lycum has your news right now.
0: Good morning. Get a move on. Our top story this hour. Good news and bad news for your wallet. Gas prices dropped another 2 cents overnight to 378, but oil futures remain in the low 90s as there's still no deal with Iran. And a recent survey of CEOs conducted by the Business Council shows that 40% of them fear things could get worse in the next 6 months.
5: This is a sign that the clock could be ticking for President Trump when it comes to Iran.
6: Many Americans were willing to accept assurances that the campaign would be brief, but the accumulating evidence suggests a more protracted reality.
5: Alan Mendenhall with the Heritage Foundation says thankfully there are still signs of resiliency in the economy.
6: We did have a JOLTS report that was fairly good. It suggested that businesses are still seeking workers even despite the situation.
5: He says if a deal is reached, economic outlook should turn very positive again pretty quickly.
0: Ethan Buchanan reporting. And as for that deal, President Trump at the White House yesterday talking about what any deal would entail, his red line, Iran's enriched uranium.
7: When it's over, as of this moment, it's agreed that we will go in with them. We will get it and we will destroy it. It will be destroyed.
0: The administration did broker a deal to stop fighting between Israel and Lebanon, but none of that stopped some Republican defectors from turning on President Trump.
13: On this vote, the yeas are 215 and the nays are 208. The concurrent resolution is adopted.
0: That passed a war powers resolution that Trump can reject if he wants. A mic drop moment as Treasury Secretary Scott Bessent testified for the Senate. Oregon Democrat Ron Wyden tried to go after Bessent over a deal between the president and the IRS, but Bessent exposed the senator's ties to Jeffrey Epstein.
25: Nobody is interested in the ramblings of a capo in the most corrupt regime in American history. We want to get some facts about this deal. That's what we're here for. Thank you.
26: Well, thank you, and I will ask my questions first today.
27: And we would like to hear what Adam Wyden and Jeffrey Epstein talked about.
0: In California, Steve Hilton and Spencer Pratt remain on track to advance to November's general elections for governor and L.A. mayor, but we won't know for sure until mid-July.
28: They normally get 30 days. I don't know if they gave themselves a holiday boost for the 4th of July, but we are looking at a timeline that we will not have certified results until July 10th.
0: That's L.A. GOP Chair Roxanne Hogue talking with WOAI's Clay Travis and Buck Sexton. President Trump reacting on Truth Social, posting that, quote, the Democrats are at it again. They are trying to steal the governor of California primary. Here we go with the very late massive numbers of mail-in ballots, unquote. The San Antonio Spurs led by 14 in the third before letting it evaporate and losing to the New York Knicks 105-95 in game one of the NBA Finals last night. Victor Wembanyama says he can and will do better in the paint.
29: I mean, it's the same. Every team guards differently, you know. I'm going to figure it out. I was bad tonight. It's not more complicated than that.
0: Wemby led the Spurs with 26 points and 12 rebounds in his NBA Finals debut. Stephon Castle added 17. It's the first time in franchise history that the Spurs drop game one of an NBA Finals series. Game two, tomorrow night, we'll have it here for you on Spurs Radio 1200 WOAI. I'm Eric Lycum on San Antonio's news, weather, and traffic station, News Radio 1200 WOAI.
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1: 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On Spurs Radio 1200 WOAI, we are your Spurs flagship station. And like you, San Antonio, we're trying to sift through the wreckage of last night's 105-95 loss in Game 1 of the NBA Finals to the New York Knicks. 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
8: Good morning, San Antonio's First News. This is Adrian in Austin. I'm not worried about the San Antonio Spurs. They won 62 games this season for a reason. They will figure this out. They've lost a home game during the playoffs already. They will figure this out. Go Spurs, go.
2: Go Spurs, go. So they'll figure it out, Chris. Well, and again, you think about each series against Portland. They lost one of the first two at home. Against Minnesota, they lost the first one at home. They won the first one on the road at OKC, but lost the second one. So they faced an early loss in every series so far. They just don't want to make it predictable, Chris. They don't want us to think, okay, we're going to win game one, possibly lose game two. No, they want to keep us on our toes. They want to make sure that we're still in there with them and are fighting with them. You know, we want them to win the series. We want them to win a championship, especially Victor Wembanyama. You know, this has been such a storybook year. This would be a perfect ending. And you mentioned Wemby. We all remember when they lost game five to OKC, they looked dead. They were down 3-2. There was only an 18% chance they were going to come back. Wemby didn't talk to the media. He locked in, he focused, and he came out with a vengeance for game six and seven against OKC. Do you expect that tomorrow? Well, the fact that he talked to the media and was so just optimistic about what's going to happen. Hey, we're going to look at the tape. We're going to see what's happened. We're going to make mistakes. Make corrections. I didn't play well last night. I'll be better. You know, I don't know what to expect anymore. I just in my heart know that they're going to come out and win.
1: And they better, because you can't fall down 0-2.
2: Not go back to the garden, no.
1: Okay, we're not freaked out yet. How freaked out will you be if the Spurs lose game two tomorrow night?
2: Well, I won't be jumping off a roof freaked out, but I'll be close to climbing the stairs. Let's put it that way, because that would really bother me a little bit.
1: So you might make it onto the ledge.
2: I make it onto the ledge and just, you know, start doing my prayers and let's get this thing done. Let's get it right. You know, let's go in there and win two there. That's what we would have to do.
1: Speaking of prayers, do you think the Salesian sisters will double down on their prayers for the Spurs?
2: Gosh, I hope so, because, you know, maybe they need to bless the whole team, not just one player at a time.
1: True. Yeah, that might be a good idea. And maybe Eric Corgi will be back for game two.
2: Well, maybe they need to bless Eric Corgi and then have Eric Corgi hang out with the Spurs and, you know, maybe help give them some luck.
1: That may all work. Those are good ideas. Coming up, Mike Opelka, his take not only on the NBA Finals, but all the big global stories, including the conflict with Iran. He's coming right up. First, traffic and weather. Here's Maria Miller.
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4: We have a closure downtown, 35 upper level, southbound connector to westbound I-10. That's the fine silver curve. An 18-wheeler rollover accident has that ramp blocked. There's a hazmat spill, lot going on for the cleanup, so it will be closed for several more hours. As an alternate, exit at San Pedro to Culebra. And, of course, we have the bridge work, 10 upper level westbound near North Frio. Only the left lane gets by. Maria Miller, News Radio 1200 WOAI.
1: Mostly cloudy this afternoon, high in the mid-80s. Right now, cloudy 71 at News Radio 1200 WOAI.
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15: San Antonio's first news. Every weekday morning at this time, we connect with Mike Opelka from the Pure Opelka podcast. He's brought to us by Randy Adams Incorporated. Mike, before we get to the big news of the world, the big news in San Antonio, of course, is the NBA Finals. We know you are picking the Spurs in this Finals. Your thoughts on game one?
16: Well, those of us who said five games or six or seven are still in good shape. That's the positive thing to take out of this. I'm just hoping that little fourth quarter fade wasn't going to be the standard operation. I'm hopeful. I'm still hopeful. I'm still picking the Spurs. I'm still 100% behind them.
17: So, Mike, it looks like Netanyahu and Trump had a little conversation. I think it got a little heated. What exactly happened?
16: Well, I can't exactly say it here, Mr. T, or you guys will never talk to me again. But let's just say that they talked like a New Yorker would normally talk.

0: he was still walking around the planet, would you do it? And the answer is yes. You brought this up. You talked about this yesterday with us, Mike. This California election, what was it, 3 days ago now? I mean, they're still counting the votes. And, my God, who's counting the votes? Just by hand? What's going on there?
1: Well, it's a kindergarten project, apparently, Chris. And we don't count past 10th, 11th, 55th. God knows what's happening. You have 7 days until the mail-in ballots are allowed to arrive with the postmark from Election Day. So we know it's at least a week. And then they have to open them up and verify them. And California is this weird thing. If you open up a mail-in ballot and you notice it wasn't signed or it's dated incorrectly on the inside, they give the voter the chance to, as they call it, cure it. So they bring it to him and go, hey, did you make a mistake here?
2: Oh my God.
1: It's really nuts. Meanwhile, California, Governor DeSantis has said, you know, we get this done in 9 hours. What's the problem here?
2: All right, so there's this flesh-eating worm that was found in a Texas calf, and I think it's got the perfect name because this is what I always say, screw worms.
1: Yeah, the screw worm we have been watching creep up from Mexico for years now, and now finding it in a few calves is causing a great deal of concern. Because, let's face it, meat's already expensive enough. You talk about brisket restaurants. Brisket prices causing barbecue joints to close down. You start adding in the screw worm, we are screwed indeed.
2: Amen to that.
0: 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Programming note, starting tomorrow, for the next few days, Mike's going to join us an hour earlier at 7:15. So on tomorrow's program, catch your Mike Opelka at 7:15 tomorrow. We'll tell you when that kicks back to the regular time later next week. Right now, let's get you caught up on headlines, traffic, and weather. Here's Maria Miller.
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4: I-10 on the far east side westbound at FM 465. There is a crash in your right lane slowing traffic. Downtown, the fine silver curve is closed. 35 upper level southbound at the ramp to westbound I-10 due to an early morning 18-wheeler accident. Exit early, maybe at San Pedro. Take that to Culebra and then use that entrance to get back onto 10 westbound. Maria Miller, News Radio 1200 WOAI.
0: Mostly cloudy this afternoon, high in the mid-80s. It's cloudy right now, 71 degrees. In for charity, Eric Lycum, what stories are you following?
5: Among the stories we're following this hour, gas prices dropping overnight, but futures are still hovering in the low 90s as there's no deal with Iran. Talks to end the war with Iran continue with the Trump administration. Some Republicans turned on Trump and voted with Democrats to limit the president's war powers with Iran. And the Spurs snatched defeat from the jaws of victory in game one of the NBA Finals with the New York Knicks last night.
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0: San Antonio's first news. Coming up, SpaceX stock. You just heard Mr. T talking about it with Mike Opelka. We'll dive deep into that public offering of SpaceX.

0: SpaceX stock, which is coming next week on June 12th. But Mr. T, I'm looking at it again. This idiot who ran onto the court to get a selfie during the game with Victor Wembanyama and Mitchell Robinson of the Knicks. So he's apprehended by security, but he has still since posted the selfie that he took and the video of himself running onto the court like a lunatic to get this selfie. Look, President Trump is going to Game 3 at Madison Square Garden. I pray to God Secret Service doesn't allow something like this to happen.
1: Look, and actually the security at the Frost Bank Center should not let something like this happen. Look, every game I've been to, I can't even get to a better seat without getting tackled by an usher. But this guy managed to get all the way onto the floor, right up next to Victor Wembanyama and Mitchell Robinson. And I got to tell you, the selfie came out.
0: The selfie was a good shot, but it was an illegal shot.
1: Yeah.
0: And my biggest issue here, Mr. T, he got within 3 inches of international superstar Victor Wembanyama. If this kid had a weapon, he could have done damage.
1: Yeah, and that's not something that should be happening at any sporting event, much less the NBA Finals. We're not talking about a preseason Spurs game. We're talking about the NBA Finals. How this guy got on the floor, how he made it as far as he did, and how is he not in jail right now?
0: And that's you mentioned jail. Okay, I assumed he was apprehended by security.
1: Mm-hmm.
0: I assumed they took him right to jail. I'm hoping he spent the night in jail, but we know that probably wasn't the case because the selfie and his video are all over the internet. So at one point, he was able to get his phone and upload the selfie and his video of running onto the court onto his social media.
1: Well, see, I know that on the back of the ticket, it warns you against going onto the court. You're subject to fine, arrest, and removal and ban from, the arena forever. How does this guy get this done? Does he have a good attorney that was waiting for him and say, hey, you can go ahead and take him away. Let me get his phone so I can post this for him.
0: This guy should not be allowed into any NBA arena for a good long time. He's proven the NBA's biggest game, the NBA Finals. He's willing to run onto the court and disrupt it like this. To me, that's not only a Spurs problem. That's an NBA problem. He could show up at Madison Square Garden.
1: And if you look at the look on the faces of Victor Wembanyama and Mitchell Robinson, you can tell that they're just really surprised by this is going on during an NBA Finals game.
0: They would have been justified in clocking him.
1: Mike Curtis him, as I like to say.
0: Yes,
1: yeah.
0: Clocking him and sending him to the ground because he could have been a threat for all they knew.
1: Yeah,
0: so, okay.
1: If you don't know, Mike Curtis did tackle the guy in 1971 who came onto the field.
0: 1971, AFC Championship.
1: Took him down.
0: I'm sure it's on YouTube. Go look at it. That's how a fan running onto a field or a court should be treated. Thank you, Mike Curtis, number 32 of the old Baltimore Colts. Lots more coming up, including the latest on that SpaceX public offering. Right now, let's get a look at your money. Here's Courtney Donahoe with the Bloomberg Business Network.
2: Good morning. A deadly cattle parasite has been confirmed in the U.S. for the first time in nearly a decade. It's the latest threat to the herd, which is already at its lowest level in 75 years and has sent beef prices soaring. A suspected case from South Texas tested positive for the New World screwworm. The USDA says the food supply is safe because the pest does not target meat or other food sources. Wall Street is tracking the conflict in the Middle East. The U.S. and Iran have sketched out a framework to extend their truce and reopen the Strait of Hormuz, but negotiations are stalling. And the ultimate vacation this summer is time off from thinking about how much things cost. Bookings for all-inclusive resorts are surging this year. Their appeal isn't just getting a deal or the ease of planning, but the relief they provide from looking at bills that always seem to be going up. Searches made on hotels.com for all-inclusive stays this year are up 70% from last year. With the Bloomberg Business Report, I'm Courtney Donahoe on News Radio 1200 WOAI.
3: The San Antonio Spurs fell to the New York Knicks last night in Game 1 of the NBA Finals, 105-95. The Spurs had taken the lead at the 216 mark of the fourth quarter, but were unable to score the rest of the game, leading the Knicks to stealing home court advantage. Victor Wembanyama scored 26 points for the Spurs, and Jalen Brunson had 30 for the Knicks as the Stars came out to play in Game 1. Game 2 is Friday night at 7:30 and can be heard right here on WOAI. That's today's Spurs Report. I'm Carl Schoenen.
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0: Coming up, SpaceX is going public, and they look to make a ton of money, including that Elon Musk guy. More of your talkbacks. More on the Spurs' loss in game number one to the New York Knicks. Getting ready for tomorrow night's game number two, 6:30, right here on Spurs Radio 1200 WOAI. First, traffic and weather. 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
13: from the WOAI Traffic Center.
8: I-10 on the east side, westbound at FM 465, major accident blocking the right lane. Getting into town, 410 westbound, approaching Presa, wreck in the left lane. In the closure downtown at the Fine Silver Curve, 35 upper level, southbound connector to westbound I-10. Take San Pedro to Culebra and use that entrance ramp to get back onto 10 westbound. Maria Miller, News Radio 1200, WOAI.
0: Mostly cloudy this afternoon with a high in the mid-80s. It's partly cloudy right now. We see sunshine where we are, 72 at News Radio 1200 WOAI, where Eric Lycum has your news right now.
14: Good morning. Our top story this hour, another sudden departure for a member of San Antonio Mayor Gina Ortiz Jones's staff. This time, Acting Chief of Staff Andrew Fuentes has confirmed he is no longer with the mayor's office. He had been in the position since October of last year. He is the eighth staff member to leave the office since Jones took over. However, Mark Anthony Ball says he is the new communications advisor to Mayor Jones. Texas Senator John Cornyn told you for a year that he voted with President Trump 99% of the time, and then Trump endorsed Ken Paxton, who beat Cornyn in the runoff. Now the senator is questioning the president's selection this week of Bill Pulte to be the new director of national intelligence.
15: I see no evidence of any qualifications for that job.
14: The question is now, how big of a thorn could he be in the Trump administration's side when it comes to pushing the MAGA agenda?
16: He has said publicly that he's going to continue being a team player because he is one of the leaders in the Senate. But how complicated is it going to make the legislative agenda that Republicans and President Trump have?
14: Political strategist Vlad Davidic says President Trump will have to spend the next few months trying to find ways to pacify Cornyn, since the GOP can't really afford to lose any votes on major legislation. There's also this. Cornyn, who proposed the idea of renaming a state highway after Trump earlier this year, says now that may not make it into his priorities anytime soon. The Senate votes to begin discussing funding DHS, a $70 billion package. New York Republican Mike Lawler tells Fox Business there's a difference between debating a bill and passing it.
17: We need to get that across the finish line.
14: Meantime, another night of anti-ICE riots at New Jersey's Delaney Hall detention facility, featuring a radical U.S. Senate candidate from outside the state.
18: Look, I've been saying we ought to abolish ICE since 2018, right? You could have seen where this is all headed. And if anybody like Donald Trump ever came to power again, you knew what they were going to use it for. This is an agency that is fundamentally unaccountable.
14: Michigan's Abdul al-Sayed has been connected to radical left activist Hassan Piker. Anti-ICE rioters keep causing problems, and one former official says unless there's real pushback, more chaos is coming.
19: Chad Wolf is the former DHS acting secretary.
20: When it crosses that line and becomes violent, which we have seen there in New Jersey out in front of Delaney, that's where you've got to hold people accountable. So you got to make the arrest and you got to prosecute them.
19: Wolf tells KTRH this is all part of the plan.
20: The violent opportunists, and that's what they are, they're taking advantage of this protest to take some violent actions. It's getting more and more violent as the days go on.
19: With the blue city leaders blaming ICE.
14: Jeff Biggs reporting. On Capitol Hill, President Trump impressed with the job Acting Attorney General Todd Blanche has done so far.
21: I'm instructing Dan and everybody else that's involved in that very complicated process, which is going to go, I think, very quickly, that we are going to make him permanent Attorney General.
14: At one point, the San Antonio Spurs had a 14-point lead over the New York Knicks in Game 1 of the NBA Finals, and then they let that slip away to lose 105-95. Spurs coach Mitch Johnson afterwards says he didn't like what he saw with the team on the inside.
22: We definitely, again, didn't have enough pressure on the paint all night, whether that was in transition or in the half court, and we got to make sure we're still putting force in the paint.
14: Wimby was good for 26 points and 12 rebounds, but shot 6 for 21 from the field. For his finals debut, Stephon Castle scored 17. Game 2 is tomorrow night in San Antonio. Our coverage begins at 6:30 here on Spurs Radio 1200 WOAI. I'm Eric Lycum on San Antonio's news, weather, and traffic station, News Radio 1200 WOAI.
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0: San Antonio's first news. I'm Chris Newell. He's Mr. T. Tim Merriman. J. Charity is out this morning. We're going to grab some more of your talkbacks. We will talk about the big news SpaceX public offering coming a week from tomorrow. Going to be a big day on Wall Street and in America. And Mayor OJ going on inside the NBA. Maybe she's found religion. She was really embracing the Spurs to Charles Barkley and the rest of the crew. But Mr. T, we are getting reaction all morning long from Spurs fans after the tough loss last night, 105-95 in game one. Knicks take the 1-0 lead in the NBA Finals over the Spurs on our talkback feature on the new iHeartRadio app. Mr. T, what do we have?
1: On the preset, I think the problem is those Fiesta colors. Every time we use those Fiesta colors, they lose. They need to get rid of them. We've only won once in those colors, and that was when we used the old school court. So Spurs, get rid of the Fiesta colors, and we got this. Spurs in six. Go Spurs, go.
0: Okay. I like the Spurs in six.
2: Spurs in six and go Spurs go. And I haven't done my research on the Fiesta colors, but I was never a big fan of the Fiesta colors. I like the old school black and silver.
0: Yes. If it ain't broke, don't fix it.
2: The original get off my lawn and all that, yes.
0: Are the best. What else do we have?
3: Hey, Randy, on the preset. There's no real analysis that's needed for what happened with the Spurs. When you're up by 12, there's no need for threes. They need to settle for those mid-range jumpers and go to the lane. Out.
0: Well, he says up by 12. Spurs were up by 14 in the third quarter.
2: I know. So you don't need to rely on the three. And that's that inexperience that we keep hearing about that we haven't really seen a lot of because they don't think they know they're inexperienced yet.
0: And yet, when it comes to making adjustments, we've talked about this, Mr. T. There's been adversity for the Spurs in every series. There's been a loss in game one or two of every series thus far, and the Spurs have bounced back. And, of course, the biggest bounce back was when they were down 3-2 to the Thunder in the Western Conference Finals. I see tomorrow as critical, as close to a must-win as you can possibly get, because you can't go down 0-2 having lost both your home games to start the NBA Finals.
2: So not a must-win, but a has-to-win?
0: A has-to-win, yes.
2: Okay, I like that.
0: It's a must-has-to.
2: Must-has-to-win.
0: For the
2: please
0: love
2: win.
0: Of God, win game two.
2: We're begging you
0: We're
2: to win.
0: We're begging you, please, Wendy. Okay. Find a way. Salesian sisters, say prayers. Do whatever you have to do.
2: Sing if you have to.
0: Sing if you have to.
2: Yeah.
0: Let's get those sisters together with Spurs Jesus Air Corgi and just use the collective power of all the mojo.
2: I like it. Let's do it.
0: Good idea. Lots more coming up, including how much per share will that SpaceX stock run me? More on the Spurs and Mayor OJ. First, traffic and weather. Here's Maria Miller.
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8: I-10 on the east side, westbound at FM 465. Major accident blocking the right lane. Getting into town, 410 westbound, approaching Presa. Wreck in the left lane. In the closure downtown at the Fine Silver Curve, 35 upper level, southbound connector to westbound I-10. Take San Pedro to Culebra and use that entrance ramp to get back onto 10 westbound. Maria Miller, News Radio 1200, WOAI.
0: It's going to be mostly cloudy today, afternoon high in the mid-80s. It's partly cloudy right now. We got a little bit of sunshine, 72 degrees at News Radio 1200 WOAI.
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0: San Antonio's first news. Mr. T, you were talking about it with Mike Opelka in the previous half hour. A week from tomorrow, June 12th, SpaceX stock is going public. It is a $1.77 trillion, with a T, trillion-dollar valuation. In this stock sale, SpaceX will raise $75 billion of fresh cash for the company. And Mr. T, if you want in, SpaceX stock will sell at $135 a share.
2: Yeah, they're selling 555 million shares at $135 a piece. And if you ask me, I think that's a pretty decent deal because look at what's coming up. You know, the trips to the moon, yeah. the start putting the colonization on the moon. I mean, that's just money coming back in. I think it's a I think it's a no-brainer on my part. I think I'm going to try to get in.
0: And Elon Musk's master plan is get to Mars,
2: yeah,
0: beyond the moon. If all of these things happen in the next 20 years, and you got on the ground floor, at least on the public offering on SpaceX stock.
2: It's got to work out, right?
0: Could be something.
2: Because he's already the richest man in the world. Now he wants to be the richest man in the universe. That's what his plan is, I'm telling you.
0: Very, very cool. We are, gosh, a day away from game number two. We've said it, and I believe it, the Spurs have handled adversity every step of the way in these NBA playoffs. But now you got to go out there and do it one more time because you don't want to fall down 0-2.
2: No, you do not want to do that. And, you know, you have the Spurs in five games as your prediction. So
0: yeah,
2: you really need
0: four.
2: Yeah, you just need them to go on a run here real quick. I picked seven games, and you know, and not because I know anything. I just thought with what's been happening in this last series and the series before that, seven seems to be the safe bet. But, you know, this is starting to worry me if they can't win tomorrow night at home. That does not look good going into Madison Square Gardens for games 3 and 4.
0: You would give the Knicks a huge advantage. I think conventional wisdom would tell you the two teams would probably split in Madison Square Garden. That's what makes game two so important.
2: Yes.
0: Because if you win it, it's 1-1. You split in MSG, it's 2-2. You come back here for game five. We're probably going seven. If you lose game two, you're down 0-2. And if the Knicks just get a split in games 3 and 4, they're up 3-1. Playing with house money here in game five, probably wanting to come back and win it in game six. It just makes game two critical for the Spurs.
2: Yeah, and we talked about it. It's not necessarily a must win, but it's almost a, you know, you have to win this one. You really need it. It's a need to win. Let's call it that.
0: A need to win.
2: All right.
0: It's oh, please. Yes. Salesian Sisters, Spurs Jesus, and Air Corgi, I pray to you all, please let the Spurs win game two.
2: So right now, if you're a Spurs fan and you're out there and you don't have a Spurs candle, please go get one. Yes. And let's all light a candle tonight to get ready for tomorrow's game and get some good mojo going.
0: Whatever mojo you can muster, now is the time. Game two tomorrow night. We'll have it for you right here on Spurs Radio 1200 WOAI. Our broadcast will begin at 6:30 with Spurs Countdown and Dylan Emery. More coming right up. First, headlines, traffic, and weather. Here's Maria Miller.
13: From the WOAI Traffic Center.
8: 35 upper level southbound connector to westbound I-10 on the fine silver curve is still closed due to an overnight 18-wheeler accident. Exit early to the frontage road. It's overloaded, or you can exit at Brooklyn and take Fredericksburg to get back onto I-10. And 10 on the east side westbound at 465, we have an accident blocking the right lane. Maria Miller, News Radio 1200 WOAI.
0: Mostly cloudy this afternoon, high in the mid-80s, cloudy right now, 72 at News Radio 1200 WOAI. In for charity, Eric Lycum, what's going on in the world?
1: Among the stories we're following this hour, gas prices dropping overnight, but futures are still hovering in the low 90s as there's no deal with Iran. Talks to end the war with Iran continue with the Trump administration. Some Republicans turned on Trump and voted with Democrats to limit the president's war powers with Iran. And the Spurs snatched defeat from the jaws of victory in game one of the NBA Finals with the New York Knicks last night.
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0: San Antonio's First News. We want to thank Eric Pagel our soundscape stylist and technical director. He is wearing his Spurs cap appropriately, representing for the San Antonio Spurs. Speaking of representing, Mr. T, tomorrow on the show, he's traveled from Tokyo, Japan to San Antonio more than 45 times. He's approaching 50 trips to San Antonio to see his favorite team, the Spurs. I'm talking about the greatest international Spurs fan, Taro Kotani, in studio tomorrow.
2: That's right. He's agreed to come back in, spend another hour with us. He was here for the, what was it, Western Conference Finals that he came in?
0: Yes.
2: Yes, he was in for the Western Conference Finals. Now he's back for the finals. He's going to come in and hang out with us. It's also a Fridays with Beamer. Randy Beamer will
0: Randy
2: be with
0: Beamer.
2: Us.
0: And he was at the game last night.
2: He was at the game last night. Well, he's got that TV money, so he can afford
0: Randy
2: the tickets.
0: Beamer.
2: Yeah,
0: he's like Spike Lee. He can go to any game he wants. Now, Taro Kotani from Tokyo on our chat in Facebook moments ago, and he's a Spurs expert, he says Spurs in six.
2: I believe him. See, if he says that, I believe him.
0: After game one, I will take Spurs in anything. I'll take Spurs in five, six, or seven. Just please win game two, Spurs, find a way back into this series.
2: Also, the voice of the Spurs, Dan Weiss, will join us, and we'll talk about how he's got a partner for the finals. He's got Sean Elliott on the broadcast with him for the rest of the season, and the Spurs cast that you can get on the ESPN app that'll sync up your TV with the radio broadcast.
0: Yes, and I've always been a big fan to get the local broadcast. I do it myself. If there's a national broadcast, mm-hmm. I get Spurs Radio, which is our stream. And if you tweak your TV, you can sync it. But now ESPN is doing that for us with the new Spurs channel.
2: Yeah, isn't that just amazing that technology can do what used to take us a few minutes to sync up? I mean, you'd have to, you know, pause and wait and do this. And yeah, so now they'll do it automatically for you. All you have to do is have the ESPN app, and you get to hear Sean Elliott and Dan Weiss together.
0: Now, I got to ask you, Mr. T, and I'm sure they're listening right now. You've got all these Knicks fans in town.
2: Mm-hmm.
0: They got a day off before game two. Tracy Morgan, Timothy Chalamet, Spike Lee, Ben Stiller, all the beautiful people from New York City. They've got a day in San Antonio free. Where should they go?
2: They should go to the Alamo. Seriously, you know, and this is not a joke. Since they redid the Alamo and added all those things to it, even if you're a local and you haven't been for a long time, it's actually pretty cool. Or if you're Timothy Chalamet, just go find a ping pong table someplace and, you know, practice.
0: And my recommendation to anyone from New York City, stop by any Mexican restaurant.
2: Amen.
0: You and I have never met a taco we didn't like.
2: Yeah, look at us.
0: Look at us. We're in great shape. Yeah. You got to sample the food. You're not going to find outside of Mexico, and I even think we have better Mexican food than Mexico.
2: Oh gosh,
0: San Antonio,
2: because it's Tex-Mex.
0: It's Tex-Mex. It's San Antonio. It's the best.
2: Enjoy it while you're here. Enjoy it.
0: All right, big show tomorrow. Taro Kotani from Tokyo. Randy Beamer in studio, voice of the Spurs, Dan Weiss.
2: And you'll be here and I'll be here.
0: Yeah,
2: so that's a show. And Charity may be back. And Eric Pagel will have a woke tip of the day. Oh, my gosh. It doesn't get much better.
0: We will see you tomorrow. We will get you ready for game number two, Spurs and the Knicks tomorrow night. Our coverage will begin at 6:30 tomorrow night on Spurs Radio 1200 WOAI. 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
10: And one of the reasons fake news CNN is failing. 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
1: 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San Antonio Mayor Gina Ortiz-Jones has a help wanted sign out. Again, we'll tell you who's out this time. 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
3: 35 upper level southbound connected to westbound I-10 on the fine silver curve is still closed due to an overnight 18-wheeler accident. Exit early to the frontage road. It's overloaded, or you can exit at Brooklyn and take Fredericksburg to get back onto I-10. And 10 on the east side westbound at 465, we have an accident blocking the right lane. Maria Miller, News Radio 1200 WOAI.
4: As storm chances back, hit and miss as we get into the afternoon. Commute otherwise, about 88, partly sunny. Tonight, maybe a shower, thunder shower, dropping back to 72. Tomorrow, a lot of clouds, some sun, a few showers, maybe a thunderstorm. A little better chance tomorrow, 85. I'm meteorologist Ray Stidjik from the Weather Channel, San Antonio's official weather station. 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
1: More clouds and sun and 75 at the WOAI 24-hour weather center. Our top story. Another sudden departure for a member of San Antonio Mayor Gina Ortiz-Jones's staff. This time, acting chief of staff Andrew Fuentes has confirmed he is no longer with the mayor's office. He'd been in that position since October of last year. He is the eighth staff member to leave the office.

0: since Jones took over. However, Mark Anthony Ball says he is the new communications advisor to Mayor Jones. A shouting match on the House floor delayed debate for more than an hour yesterday.
1: It was a debate over war powers and Lebanon. That's when a verbal fracas erupted. Ohio Republican Max Miller accused Michigan Democrat Rashida Tlaib of siding with terrorists. Tlaib is Palestinian-American and often opposes Israel. She yelled at Miller, accusing him of attacking her character. But Miller dialed it up a notch and chided Tlaib.
2: You advocate for terrorists on a daily basis.
3: The House will be in order.
1: House rules bar members from impugning the motives of fellow lawmakers.
0: Fox's Chad Pergram on Capitol Hill reporting Representative Miller's words were eventually stricken from the record. He refused to apologize for his comments. The House eventually passed the War Powers Resolution with bipartisan support. Not clear if the Senate will vote. Agriculture Commissioner Sid Miller continues his crusade against data centers with a bipartisan event in Bay City a week from today. He says Texans don't want warehouses full of computers in their backyards.
4: 70-80% of people polled say they want a pause.
0: Farmers and ranchers say data centers steal all the water and make land more expensive, and they hate them. News on demand at WOAI.com. I'm Eric Lycum on San Antonio's News, Weather, and Traffic Station. 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
13: New York Times bestseller of the book that really was game-changing for me, Bonhoeffer. He also authored Is Atheism Dead?, Martin Luther, Amazing Grace. His books have been translated into 25 different languages. He also hosts Socrates in the City, nationally syndicated Eric Metaxas radio show, The Show About Everything, which is a weekly show on TBN. where he has interviewed, you know, Ron Howard and Mel Gibson and Morgan Freeman and Peter Thiel and everybody else. He's kind of the, I would say in a way, the Buckley of our generation. Meaning he's really smarter than me, much smarter than me and most everybody I know. And so he just is, he's like, when he speaks, you're like, well, he knows. He knows. He's got it. And especially on topics like this, he's taken on the revolution, decided to do, he's such a great researcher and writer, decided to do the revolution. And I talked to him, I don't know, during the summer, I think, when he was just finishing this up, and he says, Glenn, I learned so much, and I can't tell you. I started writing one book, and this just became obvious. It's another book. And I can't wait for you to hear him tell you about it. The book is Revolution. It's number one on my summer reading list. You need to pick it up. It is out this week. Revolution, the story of us, where we came from, the American Revolution. Eric Metaxas joins us in 60 seconds. First, I have some bad news. People you've never met are trying constantly to get their hands on your information, and they're not trying to steal your TV. They're not trying to break into your garage. They're trying to become you, and it doesn't necessarily happen because you made a mistake. 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Eric, my man, what an honor to have you on the program. Tell people about the new book.
14: First of all, if you think I am in any way smarter than you, I have done my job in fooling Glenn Beck. Praise God. Hallelujah.
13: Right.
14: You are so kind. Okay. You're so gracious. Listen, what I said to you when we were together, wherever that was, I set out to write a definitive book of the story of the American Revolution. That was my goal. People kept saying, what's your angle? I said, I have no angle. I want to tell the story because the story doesn't exist in one volume, one book. There's tons of books on the revolution, but most Americans don't know the story of the revolution. How do I know that? Because I didn't really know the story. I forgot most of what I learned in fifth grade or eighth grade. It is vital, vital. It could not be more important that we all know the story. If you know the story, you know the details, you know the heroes, you know the background, it will change you, and America will be able to sustain ourselves as a free people, period. So this is not, knowing this information is not extra credit. It's not for history buffs. If you're any kind of American, you need to know this. And if you stuck a microphone in anybody's face in Main Street of America in 1960, everybody knew this stuff. It's gone out of the culture. So I said, I just want to write a very compelling, very readable, fun gallop through our history, you know, the run up to Lexington and Concord. So, you know, starting with the Stamp Act and all that crazy stuff and Lexington and Concord and Bunker Hill and all the way through to Yorktown. And in the course of doing that, Glenn, as I told you, I was astonished at what I discovered. Everywhere I looked, it's been hidden from us, okay, because the secular nonsense narrative that's been pushed and pushed and pushed that all the founders were deists, baloney, folks. Baloney is the only polite word I could think of on such short notice. Absolute garbage, vile lies. Washington was no deist. What a joke. What a lie. These were men of profound Christian faith who set about doing something that had never been done since the Israelites were in the Sinai wilderness, where they left Pharaoh and left Egypt and looked directly to God without an earthly king. We're going to govern ourselves. This is what the founders were trying to do. And all of those heroes, John Adams, Samuel Adams, they all understood this is what we're doing. And it was it was a spiritual thing. It was an amazing thing. They wanted to bring the Bible into government. How can we create a government based on what the Bible would allow us to do? I mean, that's just the tip of the iceberg. I was so overwhelmed by the explicitly Christian nature of what was going on. So I said, I'm not going to write a book. It's not a Christian book. It's a book of American history. It's our story. But everywhere you look, this narrative comes out. It is inescapable. And I was really overwhelmed. I said, I have to try to not write about it too much because people are going to think, oh, it's a Christian book. No, this is a book for anybody in America to know our story. But it's kind of not what most of us have heard. And shame on those who have been pushing this French Enlightenment secular nonsense narrative. It's preposterous.
13: Couple of things. We have a letter from George Washington, and in this letter, he's not quoting the scriptures. He's not saying, he's not saying any of that. He's just writing to somebody his thoughts. And in this one letter, I think it's 24 different scriptures are quoted without him quoting it. It's just part of his language. Right. He's so steeped in it. That's his language.
14: There you go.
13: When people say that they're deists, look at the number of them. George Washington is chief among them. Look at the number of them that say, I saw the miracle. This was a miracle. A deist does not believe in miracles.
14: Right.
13: So that's your chief red herring there. It's like, okay, that's absolutely a lie. Because a deist cannot believe in miracles.
14: No, it is so ridiculous. And again, I didn't set out to tell that story, but in telling the story of our revolution, that's the story. And it just comes out.
13: It is.
14: And by the way, I said it before, but it is our duty to know this. That's why I wrote this book, because I looked around. I said, is there a book that I could just say, here, it's all in here? There really wasn't. And I said, we need a book. This is our 250th. This is our last exit before the toll. We, the people, need to understand how our government works, where our liberties come from, that all of our founders understood our liberties come from God. Many people in the U.S. Senate today don't know that. All this stuff is vital. But again, it comes across in the stories of sacrifice. It's just, you can't help but be moved by these figures. These are some of the greatest figures in the history of the world, some of the greatest accomplishments. Some of it is funny. I mean, they're funny stories, but these were beautiful people, and everybody needs to know this. So I just hope that it's readable. That was my goal.
13: Give me the story. Give me the story. Of course it is. Give me the story that when you found, you went, this changes me.
14: Well, there's so many, and that's like the cliche, right? There's so many, I can't think of one. I mean, honestly, I'll tell you this. Samuel Adams, again, every American should know, he's the father of the American Revolution. This man is the father of the revolution. I won't give you details because we have no time. But this man, on the eve of signing the Declaration of Independence, so it's officially signed August 2nd, 1776. On the eve of that, he gives a speech to Congress. So a member of Congress, Samuel Adams, gives a speech to Congress on the steps of Independence Hall in Philadelphia. Speaking to Congress, what does he say? He says, we have this day restored the sovereign, capital S, the sovereign. We have declared independence from the earthly king, the monarch, King George III. And we have declared dependence on the sovereign, capital S, God. That's how we govern ourselves. And the reason the book is titled Revolution and not the American Revolution is American is redundant. There's only been one successful revolution. The French Revolution is a joke that ends in a bloodbath and a dictator who crowns himself emperor. They got rid of the king. They got an emperor dictator. We are the only people privileged to have overseen the revolution in world history that changes everything. It is vital we understand this had never done in the history of the world. And when it was done, they understood we are under God. And every one of them, George Washington, John Adams, they clearly understood and wrote that if we behave righteously, God will bless our efforts in the sacred cause. If we don't, he won't. So we will not stoop to the barbarism of the British. The British were barbaric monsters. That's something I never understood at all. And it's all through the story. They are monsters. Americans would surrender. They would bayonet them to death. And it goes on and on and on. If you want to know who are the good guys, who are the bad guys, it is open and shut. Those are the bad guys. These are the guys, the Americans, who said we will not cede the moral high ground. We will behave in a dignified, godly way that God will bless our efforts. That's a covenant relationship, which goes back to the Old Testament. They all understood this, especially Washington. And I have to say, I never heard that.

0: Salem at Lexington, I think. I can't remember which. One of the big battles. We are about to be completely wiped out. Okay. We're losing the battle. And if they continue to advance, they'll wipe out our entire army. They start to advance. Peter Salem, a black man, grabs his gun and targets the captain and takes out their leader. And it was such an audacious move. It stops the army. They go into kind of chaos for a few minutes, which allows us to escape. So we're saved by a black man. And then
1: one of the stories, and I know we won't have time today, maybe you can have me back, because one of the things that blew my mind was the Boston Puritans. Okay, John Adams, Samuel Adams, James Otis Jr. Adams says that his argument in court in 1761 was the opening scene of the Revolution. They were all so dramatically anti-slavery that it just blows your mind that we kind of act, oh, the founders were pro-slavery. They were so anti-slavery. That story, I mean, again, my book's not about that, but I mentioned that. It is incredible. The Christian nature of the ones leading this is so dramatic, and they were so bitterly anti-slavery. They had to swallow the evil pill in 1787 of, okay, if we want a union, I guess we have to allow this, but we hate it. You know, that you've talked about that a lot, but that's, people need to know this stuff. It's why I wrote the book, and I will shamelessly beg people, this is the opening week, please, if you're thinking of buying the book, please buy it immediately, because there's some other books out there. I don't want to mention their names, written by people. I don't want to mention their names, Jill Biden, that are, you know, at the top of the charts. By God's grace, I would love to make it too big to rig so that my book is at the top of some of these lists. And I say that shamelessly, because this is America's story. You'll see when you read it.
0: Eric, you're one of my favorite writers. Your books have really changed the course of my life, and it is always an honor to talk to you and have you on. Thank you so much.
1: It's my honor. God bless you, my friend.
0: You bet. The name of the book is Revolution. 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
0: Wow, 1 hour. We have two of my favorite people. Cheryl Atkinson joins us here in just a second. She's going to talk to us a little bit about what's happening at CBS with 60 Minutes. It's a crazy story. There is a new Gallup poll that is out that shows American support for LGBTQ plus. These issues are dropping in the polls. 65% of Americans still support same-sex marriage, but that is down 6 points. Moral acceptance of gay and lesbian relationships has fallen to 62%. That's the lowest since 2016. Support for gender transition has dropped even more. Only 38% say it's now morally okay. 57% say it is absolutely wrong. Republicans are leading the decline. It's 37% supporting same-sex marriage, 5% accepting gender transition. Independents have also become much less supportive. Democrats' views have stayed mostly the same. No one thought we would see the fall of Roe versus Wade.

0: But we did. And the writing on the wall for gay marriage, it may already be up on the wall. Many Americans feel like they were sold a bill of goods about marriage in general. They believe, you know, with the activist push, that marriage was just really about love. And I'm talking about straight marriage, too. You know, how you stop people from loving one another and being together. You can't. We don't want to. But then the generation of people pushing for gay marriage grew up. They got married. They have kids. And everything has changed. And they realized that marriage is much more than love. It is also about family and commitment and honor. It is about procreation of the species, of a stable society, which means getting married isn't just about making adults happy and fulfilled. It's about what children need and what children have a right to. And I think a lot of people, when they saw a baby, you know, ripped from birth from a poor woman's arms to give to two wealthy gay men who bought that baby, that's not what I signed up for. We didn't sign up for a generation of people who don't know their fathers or never have a mother, all in the name of love. You know, when you signed on to the LGB, that was probably easier. And then the T came screaming down the pike and you're like, wait a minute, wait, what? And then it turned into chemically sterilizing children and cutting off healthy body parts and what we're doing to women's sports and all of this stuff. And I think people have just said, you know, enough. Nope. Not going to do it. You know, and the receipts for redefining marriage are still coming in. And I'm not talking about gay. I'm talking about straight marriage. No fault divorce, which came a long time before gay marriage and convinced it's okay to leave marriage because we feel like it. I mean, sometimes there are really legitimate reasons, and that's not what I'm talking about. I remember when I told my grandmother I was getting a divorce. She really didn't like my wife too much. And when I called her, I didn't think it would be a hard conversation. And my grandmother said, "Excuse me?" And I said, "What?" And she said, "You of all people, I thought you would be the one that would make it." And I said, "Well, it's not good. And, you know, we're just," and she's like, "Let me ask you something. Do you think your grandfather and I liked each other all those years?" I was like, "Well, yeah, don't wait. Please don't crush this. Yes, I think you did." And she's like, "No, we loved each other. We loved each other. But there were many times in our marriage it would have been easier to walk away. But when you get married, you make a commitment and you stay married and you get through it. Because all things will pass and it's worth it and it's right." And I was like, oh my gosh, grandma didn't talk to me. I don't know if she didn't talk to me or I just didn't want to call her for a while. Cause she just read me the riot act. And you know what? She was right. She's right. You don't leave because your marriage isn't making you happy. Marriage isn't about who people are attracted to. You know, that is the issue for many Americans. I'm attracted to them. I love them. This is about marriage as a bedrock for any society that expects to survive. Marriage. And we have been redefining it, not just for LGBTQ. We just keep redefining it to make it easier and easier and easier. Marriage was a word with meaning, and we've changed the meaning. And now we're dealing with the consequences in our society. People aren't getting more homophobic. They just want a society where families flourish and kids are given a mom and a dad. How can we claim to care about love if we don't care about that? Things are changing. Things are changing. It's going to be a bumpy ride. Buckle up. All right, let me tell you about Relief Factor. Dogs have an extraordinary talent for making us feel guilty. You can give them a nice bed, big backyard, regular walks, more affection than most people receive in a month. And the second you sit down with a sandwich, they look up at you with those eyes like, you really have been neglecting me for a while, but a sandwich would really, just a piece of that sandwich would make that all go. It's an impressive skill. It is. The thing is, we all want to take care of our dogs, but most of us never really question what goes into their bowl every day. 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
6: I'm Eric Lankum at News Radio 1200 WOAI. The Spurs cough up a 14-point lead, losing to the Knicks in Game 1 of the NBA Finals last night. Details coming up first. 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
7: The big issue this morning remains the closure at the Fine Silver Curve, 35 upper level southbound at the connector ramp to westbound I-10 due to an overnight 18-wheeler accident. Exit early, maybe take San Pedro to Culebra, and that'll get you back onto the entrance ramp to 10 westbound. Maria Miller, News Radio 1200 WOAI.
6: Cloudy with showers and 88 this afternoon. We got cloudy and 76 at the WOAI 24-hour weather center. Our top story. The Spurs watched as a 14-point lead disappeared in the second half, and the New York Knicks took Game 1 of the NBA Finals last night, 105-95. Spurs coach Mitch Johnson says the inside game was sloppy.
8: We definitely, again, didn't have enough pressure on the paint all night, whether that was in transition or in the half court. And we got to make sure we're still putting force in the paint. And we'll still get our threes up with that. But we can't work outside in. We got to go more inside out for sure.
6: Game 2 at the Frostbank Center tomorrow. Our coverage begins at 6:30. Another sudden departure for a member of San Antonio Mayor Gina Ortiz-Jones' staff. This time, Acting Chief of Staff Andrew Fuentes has confirmed he is no longer with the mayor's office. He'd been there since October of last year. He is the 8th staff member to leave since she took over. News on demand, WOAI.com. I'm Eric Lycom on San Antonio's News, Weather, and Traffic Station. 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
18: 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A black man from the projects comes forward with information about the case.
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20: 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They turn on him.
18: 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Lee Harris is sentenced to 90 years.
21: I get 90 years for killing somebody I have never seen.
18: Behind bars, Lee finds an unlikely ally in his cellie, Robert. The pair are like chalk and cheese. There's no way their paths would ever cross on the outside. But as a fellow inmate, Robert sees through the lies and vows to do the unthinkable. Clear Lee's name.
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0: 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It'll probably run about an hour. We'll do it and then we'll post it later this evening again after the live broadcast, and you'll be able to watch it into your convenience. 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Okay, Cheryl Atkinson, one of the best, if not the best, investigative reporter I know. She is the host of Full Measure. She used to be on 60 Minutes. She worked at CBS. She has had an amazing story of the government spying on her, her own network coming after her, and surviving all of that, and not just surviving, thriving with that. Cheryl, welcome to the program.
26: Welcome. May I amend one thing you said? I, believe it or not, never worked on 60 Minutes in all those years and all that investigative reporting.
0: Me. I thought you did. I'm sorry. I stand corrected.
26: No,
0: I thought you did.
26: This is a very segmented organization, and there was somebody at some level that did not want me contributing to 60 Minutes. I did when there was 60 Minutes, too, before the Dan Rather scandal, Deep Six, that show, I was working on two pieces for that program, and then it got canceled. And then, never worked on 60 Minutes.
0: Well, I want to talk to you about 60 Minutes and Barry Weiss and what is happening, because Barry is trying to change the culture in CBS. I think she's doing a great job. For the first time ever, or at least in a very long time, I actually will look at stories from CBS News, and I'll give it I'll at least give it a read, where before it was just like, I don't believe anything they say. And I don't agree with everything, but I don't expect to agree with everything that a journalist is going to write. I just would like fair, reporting. So she, the story is, she just appointed a new producer for 60 Minutes. And Scott Pelley, who, one of the lead guys there, he said, this guy's going to kill 60 Minutes, blah, blah, blah. There's a big showdown, I guess, in the newsroom, and he's fired. And now Pelley is upset and making a big deal. The left is upset about all of this. I mean, Ben Rhodes came out and he was like, I can't believe this is incredible. Like, Ben, talk to your brother. Your brother took Pelley off of the anchor job because apparently, I don't know this, but at least David Rhodes had real issues with Pelley as well. Do you have any insight on any of this?
26: I do. I mean, Scott Pelley was not a popular anchor in terms of his skill as an anchor, as well as his personality. And I can't explain why he persisted in the chair for some years anyway, because, gosh, quite a while before they removed him, I was told by a level above David Rhodes that they were trying to fix what they call the Scott Pelley problem. Wow. And I don't know what keeps somebody in place when they think there's an issue. But one of the issues they had with him was, as it was told to me, he takes his managing editor role too seriously. He was interfering with the correspondent stories in a way that was not productive. And the veterans were complaining, and longtime CBS names that you would recognize were complaining to the high executives about this. My experience was when they named him, I was told by higher ups, this new show without Katie Couric with Scott Pelley is going to be all about what you do, your investigative reporting, even more so. I was already having a great career there, but they said now with Scott Pelley there, boy, this show is going to be all about what you do. And the very first week, the very first investigative piece, one of the best ones I think I ever did that I offered them, he censored, never aired. And that was the pattern and the story, for me at least, of Scott Pelley at the anchor desk.
0: Was that the Boeing story, the Dreamliner story?
26: No, Boeing was one of it. That came later. The first one was a story, an expose I did on the travel group called People to People that, as it turns out, was luring high school students into, it was nothing more than a travel agency under the auspices of a nonprofit using the Dwight Eisenhower name and his daughter or granddaughter's, reputation to convince children in high school that they had been chosen to be ambassadors on these amazing global trips, when in fact they were just using lists. These kids weren't honored or nominated by their teachers, as they claimed, and they were getting kids to go on these trips, and the kids were getting injured. Some of them were getting killed. It was all a big bait.
0: Why was that? Did he say why he canceled that? Or
26: I never understood. One of my producers, listen, I even found a member of Congress had sent letters out under, or there were names out under her name, advocating for this group, telling students you should go. And I learned and exposed that they had forged her name. And I even got her on camera saying so, which she didn't originally want to do. It was a great story.
0: Gosh.
26: It was never explained to me. We call it, my producer and I at the time, the death by a thousand cuts. He would want to change this or want to change that. Well, let's not mention the deaths. Well, let's not do this. Rewrite it again. And you started to understand, they would never say there was anything wrong with the story. Quite the opposite. They would say, this is a brilliant story. This is a great story. We're going to save it for next week. Just do this, do that. And it would never air. And that was the story of people. I don't know if it was people connected at a higher level that didn't want these stories to air, you know, that were outside the lobbying CBS.
0: He says that what Barry is doing is censoring the stories. And I think he said that management had.

0: instructed me to inject lies into my reporting, yada, yada, yada. Do you believe any of that?
1: No, I don't. I believe that most likely, based on my experience, they were trying to make the stories more balanced and fair. And the culture among some at CBS, and I think it's gotten worse since I left, was not to do so. And I think they don't understand or came to not understand the very basic tenets of journalism, which I worked really hard, not that I always understood this, but I really tried to grow and understand and listen to criticism over the years. Showing the other side of a story, even if you strongly believe in one side you're telling, does not weaken the story. It strengthens the story. Even if you're a liberal and you're telling a liberal perspective, the liberals in the audience actually appreciate knowing what the other side of the argument is. And I think Barry Weiss is simply trying to tug CBS News back a little bit closer to the center. But the inmates have been running that asylum for a long time, and they're not going to go down quietly, you know, down this new path.
0: Is it too late to save the 60 minutes? I mean, I read that they were looking to put things now, you know, online. I mean, it seems like they have a real plan to bring it into the, you know, 21st century and revive it. And I don't think losing some of these, you know, names forever that were associated with television is not, I don't necessarily think that's bad if they can get the formula right, which I always thought 60 minutes was always very fair. I mean, you know, if you were on 60 minutes, you were in trouble because they had the goods on you and it was balanced. You know, they would say, look, the other side says this, and they would really do their homework. I think there's a craving for that kind of work, but can 60 minutes do it?
1: I think so. I think it's got a huge name. I think the name 60 Minutes is bigger than any personality that's been there in recent years. It hasn't been the 60 Minutes that we knew, Glenn, since they lost all the originals. So it's always been something that's in transition in the past 10, 20, 25 years. And yes, I think the name survives the personalities, and they still do some, as I heard someone note, many of their stories that are unrelated to these political slants that you're talking about are great stories. They still do good stories and can continue to do great journalism with other people, you know, other producers and other reporters. There's not a short supply of people who want to do great journalism. They're just not allowed to do that the way they used to be at the networks.
0: If you got a call today from Barry or the new producer and they said, we want you to come back to 60 Minutes, or we want you to come back to CBS and to do 60 Minutes, would you even consider it?
1: I couldn't now because I'm in contract. I'm doing at least one more year of my TV program, number one. Number two, I did get a call about a year ago asking about my availability for a leadership role at CBS, CNN, Washington Post, Berkeley School of Graduate Journalism, and ABC.
0: Wow.
1: You know, they're all, this is what's talking to me, but good. They want to, I'm talking about the corporate executive level, not the newsroom. As I said, they want to tug their organizations back closer to the middle. They know they have a problem. But as I told the person that I was speaking to about these opportunities, this is going to take somebody, I hope Barry Weiss can do it, that can stand up and then get the support as internally she is murdered, you know, symbolically by those who don't want to change. She's got to stand firm and continue to get the support of the higher-ups despite the publicity that will be generated against her and everything else. That's a tough job that I didn't think I could do time-wise and everything else. I hope she can, and I would love to do stories for 60 Minutes, you know, in some capacity if I weren't committed to something else, because I do believe in them, and the mission and the program is awesome, and I think it will survive, and I think they're thinking about the way to make it survive and be better, which is great.
0: I have to tell you, I was shocked to see Barry Weiss go to CBS. And all the moves that I've seen her make, I just think she's doing incredible work. I don't agree with everything, obviously. But I think she's doing incredible work, yeoman's work. I mean, I don't know how she does it every day. You know, there's... I know you know this feeling. There's a way you walk into a room every single day where you know all your coworkers hate your guts. I worked at CNN. Okay. I know that feeling. It's hard. That is really hard.
1: That's right. She's got to be tough, tough, tough. And I don't know the man that they appointed to lead 60 Minutes, but just on paper, he sounds like a great choice. He's just not vested in the old system and the old people in a way that makes him more objective about the decisions he's going to make for the good of the show and nothing else. You know, where there's no other baggage, you know, dragging him down, making him make decisions that might not be the best for what he thinks is the program.
0: Cheryl, thank you so much. Always good to talk to you. All my best.
1: Thanks, Glenn. Thanks.
0: You bet. Cheryl Atkinson, investigative reporter, host of Full Measure. 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Cheryl Atkinson at X. Okay, let me tell you about our sponsor. One of the biggest myths in real estate is that, you know, a house sells itself. No, it really doesn't. People see a few sold signs and start thinking, you know, the process is pretty easy. I could do that. 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Wait a few days. 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You're done. 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

0: after show. I'm just up at the chalkboard now trying to put together some stuff, finish this up, because in an hour from now, for insiders only at glenbeck.com/torch, I'm going to be giving a chalkboard. And this is really like its own special. I mean, it's something that came to me last week. I've been working on it for about a week and a half, and Jason and I worked on it all day yesterday. And there is something new happening. There's something that I don't think anybody has caught yet. I'm hoping our administration has caught this, but there is a turn in the air. We're in a different phase of whatever it is we're all living through right now. And I'm going to put this up on the chalkboard. I'm going to take you through it today. It'll be about an hour, and it'll happen about an hour from now, only at glenbeck.com/torch. 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You will be way ahead of everybody else. 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
0: studio. I'm Eric Lycum at News Radio 1200 WOAI. Well, so much for that ceasefire between Israel and Lebanon. We'll tell you why it fell apart. First, traffic and weather together.
6: From the WOAI Traffic Center.
7: 35 upper level southbound at the ramp to westbound I-10 on the fine silver curve is still closed due to an 18-wheeler accident. 410 northbound approaching Houston reduced to one lane due to road work. And 10 east side westbound near Santa Clara, there is a wreck in the right lane. Maria Miller, News Radio 1200 WOAI.
8: Storm chances back, hit and miss as we get into the afternoon. Commute otherwise about 88, partly sunny. Tonight, maybe a shower, thunder shower, dropping back to 72. Tomorrow, a lot of clouds, some sun, a few showers, maybe a thunderstorm. A little better chance tomorrow, 85. I'm meteorologist Ray Stidjik from the Weather Channel, San Antonio's official weather station. 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
0: Partly sunny, 78 at the WOAI 24-hour weather center. Our top story, Hezbollah rejects the ceasefire signed by Israel and Lebanon.
9: This agreement was dependent on the Iran-backed militants of Hezbollah ending their hostile actions against Israel. The group's leader says agreeing to the demand that they leave southern Lebanon would mean surrender, defeat, and achieving the enemy's goals. The ongoing conflict between Israel and Hezbollah threatens to derail the peace process with Iran. Tehran insists there has to be peace in Lebanon as part of any agreement with the United States. All this as Israeli strikes kill at least four people and a UN peacekeeper is killed in the crossfire. Jonathan Savage, Fox News.
0: Texas has a new law mandating that the Ten Commandments be posted in all public school classrooms. Many districts are not complying. That's got conservative groups angry.
10: They'll hide it behind furniture. We've seen teachers claiming they were going to obstruct it or alter it.
0: Texas Values' Jonathan Covey says they've shot off a letter to all the districts in the state telling them exactly what they need to be doing. The state's attorney general's office has already launched an investigation with a vow to prosecute those who ignore the law. Another sudden departure for a member of San Antonio Mayor Gina Ortiz-Jones's staff. This time, Acting Chief of Staff Andrew Fuentes confirms he's no longer with the mayor's office. He's had that gig since October of last year. He is the eighth staff member to leave the office. Some good news for her honor, though. Mark Anthony Ball says he is the new communications advisor to

0: Mayor Jones. No word on who will replace Fuentes. 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I'm Eric Lycum on San Antonio's news, weather, and traffic station, News Radio 1200 WOAI.
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1: Glenn Beck is on.
2: Hello, America. Welcome to the Glenn Beck Program. I wanted to get Vicky Palladino on because she was on with me when I was in New York City, and I just absolutely love this woman. She doesn't care. She just doesn't care anymore. She is a councilwoman in the New York City, and you got to be tough. You got to say it like it is, and she does. She has come out and said this Adam Hisham Hamawi is the guy who has just been won the primary, at least, for the 12th district in New Jersey. She said this guy cannot serve. He cannot serve. He's been tied to terrorism, et cetera, et cetera. And she said, we can't have this. We can't have this. And she's right. I don't know how you're going to give this guy a security clearance at all. But she says he can't be allowed to be a congressman. I'm going to talk to her about that here in just a second. First, let me tell you about American financing. 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
2: Vicky Palladino, welcome to the program. How are you, Vicky?
4: Good morning, Glenn. How are you? I'm good, thank you.
2: Great. I just absolutely love it. So Vicky, I read this story earlier this week, and I said, this guy can't be in Congress. How is he going to get, how are we going to give him any kind of security clearance because of his past? Fill us in on what you know of him and what your thoughts are.
4: All right. I'm going to read a little, if you don't mind. I want to run down only because I want to be extremely accurate. This guy is known to Al-Qaeda as an Al-Qaeda associate. He has a long relationship as the mastermind of the 1993 World Trade Center bombings, both before and after the bombing. He worked with the blind sheik, okay, including defending him in court. He traveled to Bosnia in the 1990s and worked as an Al-Qaeda front, worked with an Al-Qaeda front group after the October 7th attacks. He traveled then to Gaza, where he worked in a hospital, which was above a tunnel where the leader of Hamas was found. Now, in a sane world, this would be totally disqualifying. Then he joined the United States Army, and he worked as a surgeon. How is this possible? All right, so now, Glenn, we've got a Democratic Party who has totally given up on this for so many different reasons. First of all, they're weak. Second of all, did they adapt the attitude that why fight it? We may as well join it. But this guy is in the 12th district in New Jersey. That's the Princeton district. That is where my Ivy Tower, I call them Ivy Tower liberals, that's where they live. This is a very, very wealthy part of New Jersey. And he won it. And because it's so blue, chances are he's going to maintain a seat in the United States Congress. But there's other things I want to talk about. Let me give you some time. It's your show. Go ahead.
2: No. I just want to know. So what do you do about that?
4: Well, I think we could start first with the Republicans making this an extreme serious case while they run for these midterm elections. Republicans need to understand that this needs to become part of the everyday conversations. We are allowing terrorists into the congressional body. And are you aware, and I'm sure the listeners are not aware, I wasn't aware till yesterday, that if the Democrats succeed in taking over the House in the midterm elections, they will appoint this guy. If the Republicans maintain their by one or two seats, if we hold this, we do not have to appoint this guy. He does not have to come in and sit in Congress. I don't think many people know that. But we have the ability not to seat him.
2: I have to tell you what, you know, I just got back from Europe and I saw how this is happening to Europe, where, you know, you have these Islamists that are just taking over the cities, taking over, you know, the parliaments, and everybody's just turning a blind eye to it. I can't believe on the 20th year of the 25th anniversary of 9/11, New Jersey, Todd Beamer's home district.
4: Mm-hmm. Crazy.
2: We've just, I mean, I said earlier today, Vicky, I you could make a case that Osama bin Laden has either won or is winning.
4: Oh, yeah, absolutely. I couldn't agree with you more on that. When we look at our Constitution, you know, it's not a suicide pact, our Constitution. And yet we have people who don't want to challenge this in any way, shape or form that sits in government right now. How is this possible? I'm going to tell you something. The people are getting furious. Who are the people? The people are you and the people are me and the people like us. We're not going to tolerate much more of this, Glenn. We're in a very dangerous place. And I think
2: what does that mean to you, Vicky? What does that mean to you? You're not going to tolerate much more of this. What does that mean?
4: Well, you know what? There's going to be problems. We have here in New York City, Zohran as our mayor. And we're watching what's happening. I mean, for example, Zohran appointed to that one of the unindicted co-conspirators of the 1993 World Trade Center bombing sits as our chief counsel right now in City Hall. This is what's going on in New York City. He's canceled block parties and permits for block parties to celebrate the 250th anniversary of this great nation that we live in. And I have to say, people are getting more than fed up. We're watching prayer mats getting laid out in front of the very first firehouse that responded on 9/11. And this is mockery. They are mocking us. And you made a very good point when you said, in a sense, are they winning? Well, right now, if you look around, you know, the Republicans are holding on tight as they can. And yet we cannot pass the SAFE Act. How is that possible, Glenn? How can we actually find asking for voter ID an invasion of somebody's privacy? Why didn't this pass months ago with flying colors? Why? People are weak. They are willing to accept this and use our Constitution and what our forefathers fought for and understood and had foresight to see what we could not see until we're in it right now. This is bizarre. We're not existing in a sane world, Glenn. This is insanity.
2: I know, but thank God I'm not living where you are. I mean, you're up in City Council of New York City. Go ahead.
4: No, I'm saying anybody who speaks out as I have, look, I feel myself as a truth teller. People need to know an educated voter is the best voter that we've got. And they're able to make decisions. You know, those that are so far left and off a cliff, You can't bother with those folks. You got to hit the Democrats and the independents who are equally as fed up as we are here in New York anyway. We have to go after those folks. We have to educate
2: You feel
4: them.
2: That? You feel that there are, I mean, because there's a great debate happens almost every day within my own audience. They're like, Glenn, there's no Democrat left that is, they're all crazy. And I'm like, no, I don't think that's true.
4: No, that's not true.
2: I think
4: true.
2: They just have, okay.
4: Given up?
2: Go ahead.
4: Given up, not showing up to polls to vote the way they should. You know, we have to, in my district, for example, it's a District 19. I am in charge of 175,000 people. This is an 8-to-1 Democrat seat. And I am the first Republican that any of them have ever voted for. Blue Dog Democrats said, Vicky, I'm voting for you. And I won out of my three times running, two times was a landslide. First time they didn't know me so well.

0: against the elites, and they're pretty much all on one side right now.
1: Well, Glenn, you know, we also have a media. This is media-driven propaganda, just like in communism. You know, they don't hear the other side, our side. They're focused on one thing. Orange man bad, Trump bad, Republican bad. They're going to do this to you. They're going to do that to you. And now when you back up that propaganda with the gazillions of different forms of media that people have to watch, and you've got the likes of Hassan, what's his name?
0: Yeah.
1: Hiker. And you've got these other folks that have got multi-billion, you know, million, hundreds of millions of followers. Then you got your average ABC, for us here, ABC, NBC, CBS. You know, the average Joe comes home from work and they're flipping on their TV to watch the 6 o'clock news here in New York. And they're listening to CBS, NBC, our regular network news. They're not going right away to cable. They might be in their kitchen preparing dinner. They're not watching Fox, or they're not watching you, or they're not watching Newsmax or any of the News Nation, any of the center. They're listening to just regular news that they've trusted for years and years and years. And now you're hearing your trusted news people telling you all false information. Totally false information. There might be a dabble or two of truth to it, but they don't elongate on it. They stay focused on 30-second news bites, 30-second news bites, and people are brainwashed every single day. You pick up the newspaper. You've got the New York Times. You've got the Daily News here in New York. You've got your other newspapers. This is what people are reading. So you got voices like yours, voices like mine, other voices very similar to ours, who are fighting left and right, pardon the pun, to try to get this message out. So we've got a big election coming up in New York for the governor, and I'm going to give Bruce Blakeman a big plug now, and I'm going to tell everybody that if we do not replace the New York State governor this race in November, and we don't cut the snake's head off, we are in serious trouble. She has taken Anita Zohran Hochul. Now we've watched it for the past year, and we're going to only watch it get worse and worse.
0: We'll have to have him on. What's his name again?
1: Please,
0: running for governor?
1: Bruce Blakeman.
0: Okay. We'll look
1: I can hope you are.
0: Vicky, thank you. All right. Good. Thank you. I appreciate it. Vicky Palladino, she is the New York City Councilwoman on the New Jersey 12th District. The guy who is not a good guy. And I don't know how we can have him in our Congress when he has had fingerprints all over the World Trade Center bombing and Al-Qaeda. Not good. Just not good. All right, let me tell you about our sponsor. It's Z Factor. You ever lie in bed at night staring up the ceiling just saying, sleep, sleep, sleep, just a good night's sleep? 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
0: Hey, just a programming note on a couple of things. I am joining Moms for Liberty aboard the legendary USS Midway, and you are invited.

0: to come as we celebrate 250 years of America's freedom and honor the heroes that made it possible. I'm giving the keynote like I did up in New York at the Statue of Liberty. This time we're doing a special tribute to D-Day, and there'll be fireworks over San Diego Bay. It's happening this weekend, this Saturday. Tickets are still available. You can get them at momsforliberty.org, momsforliberty.org. A sighting of Glenn Beck in California is as rare as, honestly, Bigfoot. It just doesn't happen. I cannot remember the last time I did something publicly in California. And I want to go to California because I love the California conservatives because they're just like, water, please, water. I remember I did an event in San Francisco once at the Masonic Theater, 3,000 seats, sold out in a heartbeat. And I go there and it was like the happiest group of people because everyone was like, we're safe in here. We're safe. We can all talk. We can actually be ourselves in here. And it was great. Maybe it'll be like that a little bit. 250 years of American freedom and honor, the USS Midway. It's in San Diego. It's Saturday. I think it starts at 5. But I will be there, and I would love to meet you and say hello. Get your tickets now at momsforliberty.org. It's at the USS Midway Museum, momsforliberty.org. Also, coming up, I want to talk to you a little bit about what I sense coming our way. There is a change that is afoot. And I felt it when I was in Europe, and I feel it now every day I'm watching the news. And I think the maps could be changing soon. At least the maps of alliances are going to change. And everything that we've grown up saying, yeah, this is normal, I think is going to change. And we're in this phase where the clock matters an awful lot. I'll show you. I mean, I'm going to lay this out on the chalkboard. The Vietnam Memorial, a clock, a DeLorean, and ammo shells. When you understand those things, believe it or not, I'll bring it all together and you'll be like, oh my gosh. And you will see the world in a completely different way. I'm doing that at noon today. That's noon Eastern. That currently is about 34 minutes away. And it'll only be at glennbeck.com/torch, glennbeck.com/torch. It's going to last, I don't know, because I'm kind of ad-libbing around it, but I think about an hour. And so join us for that. You will understand the world in a completely different way. It is a deep dive on what is coming next. A great special that you don't want to miss. Today, right after this show, give you 5 minutes, but just get online, glennbeck.com/torch. 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I love telling you about Mercury One because I'm so incredibly proud of the work that they have done. Our job is to restore the human spirit, and that means walking with people through the hard part of life that nobody sees. You know, when they're still to place, they're cleaning up, they're trying to sweep up their lives after a disaster. And we don't come in and do it. We come in and support the people who are doing it. We look for the local heroes, the people in their own communities that are changing their own communities, restoring churches, making sure a family, you know, isn't left to face loss and chaos all by themselves. 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You know, I love Ben Franklin. 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And the best way to serve God is to serve our fellow human being. 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
4: 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The Republican Texas Agricultural Commissioner's war on data centers intensifies. Details coming up first. 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
5: 1604 eastbound approaching La Cantera. There is an accident blocking two right lanes. This is before the new flyover ramp to I-10. Thanks to Tuesday for the tip. And we still have the closure on the Fine Silver Curve, 35 upper level southbound at the connector to westbound I-10. Maria Miller, News Radio 1200 WOAI.
4: Cloudy, possible showers 88 later. We're cloudy and 79 now at the WOAI 24-Hour Weather Center, our top story. Agriculture Commissioner Sid Miller continues his crusade against data centers with a bipartisan event in Bay City next week. Miller says all the polls show that nobody likes these warehouses full of computers.
6: Farmers are upset because land values are skyrocketing. They can't buy the farm next door anymore. There's just no way.
4: The Republican Miller is joining Democrats in opposition to data centers who want to see them done away with in the state. U.S. Department of Agriculture confirming the nation's first case of New World screwworm in South Texas. Secretary Brooke Rollins held a press conference yesterday. The infested animal is a three-week-old calf from La Pryor in Zavala County. The fly threatens the state's $15 billion cattle industry. News on demand at WOAI.com. I'm Eric Lycum on San Antonio's News, Weather, and Traffic Station. 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

0: Welcome to the Glenn Beck program. There's a lot of stuff going on that I need you to have perspective on. And my job is to try to keep you ahead. Every show will tell you what's happening today. I try to give you perspective on what is happening today, but more importantly, focus on what's over the horizon tomorrow so you're not surprised by it and you have time to prepare for impact. And there is something coming. I've had my view of this Iraq war. And whether you like it or not, we're in it. And the last thing we can do is walk away. How do you walk away? What message are you sending? Yesterday in Congress, what was that vote? 215 to 208. Yeah. Okay. So four Republicans sided with the Democrats to say the president has to stop this, stop the hostilities. It's going to go to the Senate, but the president will just veto it. It's really nothing. But it is really important when you understand what is actually happening. So let me go through a couple of things that happened today and see if I can give you some perspective on it. Earlier this week, Trump, was yelling at Benjamin Netanyahu on the phone. And there are some people that were saying, that's crazy. We should arrest the person that leaked this, blah, blah, blah. No, it wasn't a leak. I almost guarantee you, and now I think I can guarantee you, it wasn't a leak. That came from Trump. He didn't mind that out. Trump is his own guy. And he does not mind he said it with the people standing right next to him. Yeah, I gave him hell on this one. I got to tell you, he's a bozo on this one. But we get along. He does not have a problem saying that. So he and Bibi Netanyahu are on the phone. And he just starts swearing up a storm at Bibi Netanyahu and telling him, you're not going to do these things. You're not. Here he is in an interview with the New York Post, Miranda Devine, talking about this terse phone call. Listen, cut one.
1: Axios reported that you had a phone call with Bibi Netanyahu, the Prime Minister of Israel, in which you were angry with him. You said, are you effing crazy? What are you effing doing? I helped you stay out of jail. Is that true? Did you speak to him in those terms?
2: I did. I wouldn't say angry. I was a little bit perturbed at his constantly fighting with Lebanon. You know, at some point I said, Bibi, we got to stop this. We got to stop it. But I have a very good relationship. We've done well together. He always says, we could never have done it, but everybody knows that we could have never done it without the United States. But I've worked very well together. I like Bibi a lot.
0: Here he goes on to say that he's a good wartime president and Bibi is a good a wartime prime minister. And that's a really interesting thing to say, that Donald Trump considers himself a wartime president, because he is. And I don't mean that just literally. It is also figuratively. So I don't believe, and I said this at the time, don't believe that this is a leak. Don't go down that rabbit hole. This is not a leak. This is Donald Trump. This is the way he deals with things. And then he said, he was asked about the ceasefire, because I read again, I got up this morning, I read and you got another story. Looks like maybe this weekend we'll have a deal on the ceasefire. We're not going to get a deal on a ceasefire. It's not going to happen. Okay. It's not going to happen. You will understand why in about 25 minutes from now, because I'm going to do a special at Torch, glennbeck.com/Torch. You are going to understand exactly what's happening and what is coming next. I feel very confident that this is what's coming next, and I'll show you all the evidence that points to it. But we're not getting in a ceasefire deal. But, he said they've got a ceasefire now. And Miranda said, what is a ceasefire exactly? Can you define that? Listen to this.
3: How do you define ceasefire?
2: Pretty much the way it is. It's a different part of the world. I'd say in that part of the world, ceasefire is when you're shooting in a more moderate manner.
0: What exactly is shooting in a more moderate manner? I'm not sure, but Okay. Let me give you one more breadcrumb here that will show you where I'm headed on our chalkboard here in about 20 minutes. I want to play a piece of audio that we found from the 1990s. This is the future IRGC leader, the Islamic Republican Guard, in the ones that are running everything now, supposedly, in Iran. Listen to what he said their plan would be if they ever got into a war with the U.S. in the 1990s. Listen. Hold on just a second. Wait. Do we not translate this? This is all in...
4: Translated at the bottom of the screen? You don't know how to translate Farsi?
0: I don't speak Farsi.
4: Jason can translate.
0: And can you translate? I can't see the screen. It's too small.
5: Yeah. Do you want to play it and me read it? Or
0: yeah, play it and then you translate it. Okay,
5: got it.
0: Go ahead.
5: So this allows for the possibility of eroding the war and prolonging it. We say this because the advantage is that our enemies, the superpowers, are looking to shorten their time in the war as much as possible. This shortening is for several reasons. One is because the economy cost of the Americans taking action in far-off areas is really high. And another one of them is that casualties are not acceptable. They seek quick victories, and one of the advantages is that this creates political tensions within their country. That is, through this work, presidents are changed, and in general, domestic political structures become tense due to the prolongation of the war.
4: This is prophetic.
0: Jason, Ricky, you've heard me talk about what I'm going to talk about today for days now, over a week. And we just got this today. Does that not prove everything that I'm going to say in today's special? Absolutely right.
5: Yeah, it shows that there is a definite plan to combat the United States, but not just the United States, but the West in general. And by and large, that plan, this is something they've been working on, I would say probably since 1979, how they, continue this. And they know our system just as much as we are. They feel like as long as they stretch it, what he was saying was as long as we stretch this out for as long as possible due to politics and public opinion, we'll eventually win because Americans in the West have no appetite to keep this up, to continue it, to see it through. And that's...
4: Have we been baited?
0: Yeah. Yes and no. Donald Trump hasn't been baited. I just think that he thought he could win it faster than he is. And now he's seeing we can't collapse these guys economically. We can't collapse them from the inside, at least quickly. And so now he's sitting here with an enemy saying this, and it's a different ballgame entirely. It's a different ballgame. And look at what they just said at that chalkboard. Everything he was writing up on the chalkboard is what's happening right now.
5: Yeah.
0: An election is coming. Presidential power could change. The Congress, he said that they would start to get weak first. The people would get weak because of the economy. They wouldn't want any bodies, piling up, et cetera, et cetera. I mean, they know us. We don't know them. They know us.
5: I think one of the things
0: that's really fascinating.
5: It's fascinating. And I think one of the things that he was not talking about back in the 90s is how bad public opinion within Iran would be, in 2026. It's awful. It's been that way since the Obama administration. It's been on, the very, very brink of explosion, and their people are not happy with them. The economic situation is disastrous. I don't know if they could have predicted how bad it would get as it is now. Their vast majority of their military is just gone. Did I tell you that I actually spoke to a Iranian defector when I was on my vacation in Italy? And I asked this person straight up. I said, and this person was young, probably around maybe 20 years old. I said, what do the youth feel? Like, how are the people feeling? How are the youth feeling? And they said the vast majority of the country, 90% plus, were against the regime. Not only that, but think the regime is evil. And they are backing the crown prince. And that shocked me probably the most. They said, yes, the vast majority of them are backing the crown prince. That this is something they did not plan for in the 90s, guaranteed. And that's still a big factor in how this turns out in the future.
0: I was in the Czech Republic. I was in Prague. And I'm standing there in the center square of the capital. And these people start setting up a booth that has an American flag, an Israeli flag, and an Iranian flag, the flag with the lion on it, the, you know, the real Iranian flag, not the Islamic Republic flag. And I thought, oh boy, this is going to be interesting, because I knew that in just a few minutes, what was coming through that square was a bunch of Palestinian protesters. And I thought, what the hell is going to happen? And me with my American passport, I am going to go stand over off to the side and just watch. The Palestinians left those guys alone. What they did, though, was really, they didn't win any friends. They were kind of a pain in the ass to all of the tourists and all everybody else that was there in the square. But there was no violence or anything else. So they leave. And it was pretty pathetic, but they left. And then I went over to, I said, which one of you guys is Iranian? And a couple of them said, we are. And, I said, so what do you think about what's happening there? What are the people thinking? And oh my gosh, they became so animated. They were like, we are going to win. We all know this is our only chance. This will never come again, maybe for another 50 or 60 or 70 years. We cannot fail. Everyone that we know that are on the streets in Iran knows this is our only chance. This may be the last chance for freedom. Please, are you an American? Yes. Please don't stop. Please don't stop. Please don't stop. And I'm like, well, I'm not the one making the decisions on that one. You know, good luck. Good luck. So that seems to be the sentiment that I have heard as well, but I don't see them on the streets. But the consequence of being on the streets now is so extraordinarily high. I'm going to show you a completely different view of all of this. It's not just Iran. It's Russia. It's Europe. It's all of our allies overseas. It is us. It's what's coming our way. And it revolves around a clock and a DeLorean. It's another stupid Glenn Beck chalkboard. But you will understand this in a way you've not understood it before, and you will see over the horizon. Join us now. 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For 2,000 years, Christians and Jews have shared a story rooted in Scripture, in suffering, in redemption, and God's promise. We worship the same God. We honor the same foundations. And our Jewish brothers and sisters need to know that they are not alone more than ever before. I don't care what you think about Israel itself. I don't care if you like Benjamin Netanyahu or hate Benjamin Netanyahu. It's not about him or their policies as a country. This is about standing with Jews. They have a right to live. They have a right to live unmolested, just like you do. The International Fellowship of Christians and Jews is on the ground now, delivering food and medicine and emergency aid and hope to vulnerable Jewish families, including Holocaust survivors who have, can you imagine having this come back around? This isn't charity. This is our responsibility, I think. What it means to be people of faith, to show up, to stand together, and to say to the world, never again means never again. The fellowship have been building bridges for decades, uniting Christians and Jews in a common cause. And right now, their cause is urgent. If you've ever asked God, what can I do? Is this your answer? It starts with a simple prayer, a few heartfelt words that can lift the spirit of somebody facing fear and uncertainty and isolation. It's more than just support. It's standing with Israel and the Jewish people when it matters most. Please send a few words to prayifcj.org. 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

0: So, you know, Ricky, I got into the break and Ricky said, okay, that sounded a little doomsday. That sounds a little depressing, what you're going to talk about. And she said, I read what you wrote last night. I don't think that's doomsday. Did you add something? And I'm like, no, it's not. There's a really good way out. There's a really good way out. And there's a great wild card. And this is the one that no one can predict. And I think just by saying wild card that no one can predict, you can guess what that wild card or who that wild card is. But there is a change. You know, when Donald Trump got in, he was a wild card even for us. I mean, he told me one-on-one, look me in the eye, Glenn, you know, I have no idea how fast we're going to move. Oh, yeah, I'm sure we are. And I was even, my breath was taken away. I was like, what is happening? I've never seen anything like this. The whole world felt like that. Well, there's been a change now recently. Why? I'll explain. And I'll give you not only the information so you can see the whole picture and understand it and explain it to your friends, but also exactly what we need to do and what we need not to do to be able to survive this next turn of global events. And that's coming up next. 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
4: I'm Eric Lycum at News Radio 1200 WOAI. President Trump says he sees a peace deal with Iran as soon as this weekend. Iran says the president is dreaming. Details coming up first. Traffic and weather together.
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5: I-10 east side westbound at New Braunfels Avenue. There is an accident blocking the right lane and the exit ramp. 1604 eastbound approaching La Cantera. Two right lanes closed by a wreck. And 35 upper level southbound connected to westbound I-10 remains closed on the fine silver curve due to a crash. Maria Miller, News Radio 1200 WOAI.
6: Storm chances back. Hit this as we get into the afternoon. Commute otherwise about 88, partly sunny. Tonight, maybe a shower, thunder shower, dropping back to 72. Tomorrow, a lot of clouds, some sun, a few showers, maybe a thunderstorm. A little better chance tomorrow, 85. I'm meteorologist Ray Stichick from the Weather Channel, San Antonio's official weather station. 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
4: Partly sunny, 79 now at the WOAI 24-hour weather center. Our top story, President Trump once again claims there could be a peace deal with Iran, but Iranian officials flatly reject that idea.
7: The president saying that a deal may be at hand despite Iranian reports that the peace talks have ceased. And if this deal were signed, it could allow the U.S. to go in and get that so-called near bomb grade enriched uranium. Complicating talks, Israel's increased fighting in Lebanon, which led to friction between President Trump and Prime Minister Netanyahu earlier this week. The State Department now says this: Israel and Lebanon reaffirm that they have no hostile intent towards one another and committed to continuing direct negotiations.
4: Fox's Griff Jenkins at the White House. The discovery in Texas of the New World screwworm fly, the flesh-eating insect, has ranchers on edge. State Agriculture Commissioner Sid Miller says one key to stopping the spread, good old ivermectin.
8: A lot of people may have heard of that during COVID. Ivermectin is very effective in treating and preventing screwworm infestations.
4: Earlier this year, the FDA issued what they called an emergency use authorization for ivermectin, calling it an important part of a comprehensive parasite management strategy. Texas's new law mandating the Ten Commandments be posted in all public school classrooms is not seeing widespread compliance, and conservatives are not happy.
9: And that really defeats the purpose of compliance.
4: Jonathan Covey with Texas Values says some districts are letting teachers hide the posters behind furniture or make alterations to them. The attorney general's launching an investigation with a vow to prosecute those who ignore the law. News on demand at WOAI.com. I'm Eric Lycum on San Antonio's news, weather, and traffic station. News Radio 1200 WOAI.
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0: Welcome, everybody, to Clay and Buck Thursday edition. It's going to be a doozy. Got to start with this. My beloved, truly, no irony here, New York Knicks winning the first game in San Antonio against the very formidable San Antonio Spurs team. The Knicks in six. You heard it here first. Some people are saying it might even be sooner than that, but I'm saying the Knicks in six. It's going to be...
1: What were the odds Buck will open up the show talking about a sporting event that he watched, that he is super excited to watch every second of and make sure that he jumps on the air and talks about immediately?
0: 15 hours a week, Clay. You are rubbing off on me a little bit here. 15 hours a week, buddy. Going on 5 years here, so it's been a while.
1: Yes.
0: So yes, indeed. But Clay, it was a beautiful game. That guy Brunson, guys, don't worry. We're going to talk about Trump and Iran and true crime stories and, fraud. And we've got someone joining to discuss the huge fraud. We're going to get into all this. Just give me a second here with this. Okay. That guy Brunson is incredible. Truly. Not just because of how good he is, but the fact that in a league now full of 7 footers, 7 foot plus guys who can shoot the three, who can move and who have point guard level ball handling and passing skills, to be Brunson, who looks like a very sort of, you know, mediocre to low NBA player by physique, be the closer in the league. I mean, the guy's absolutely amazing. I mean, it's incredible. It's inspiring.
1: Only,
0: the fact that the Dallas Mavericks, your boy, what's his face, let him go. What's his name?
1: Mark Cuban.
0: Mark Cuban. Mark Cuban let this guy just slip through his rich fingers, just goes to show you, you never
1: know.
0: He's
1: only 6'2", and I would point out, and this is going to be a crazy scene, President Trump says he's going to game three. So in the Garden, NBA Finals, I don't know what the reception is going to be like. I don't know what the scene will be like. I imagine that it will be crazy. Courtside seats are going for what, Buck? Like 100K?
0: More.
1: Even more.
0: More. There are people, there are NBA Finals tickets, Clay, VIP courtside, have been listed for 500,000 to 1.4 million a pair.
1: It's unbelievable.
0: Yeah.
1: A lot of hedge fund guys deciding to cash in, because that is a crazy amount. That's got to be the most expensive sporting ticket of all time, right?
0: I can't even
1: think of anything close.
0: It's a quick way to get a Hinge date. You just put on there, I've got two seats courtside. I think you'll be inundated with takers on that one. But nonetheless, it's something of a Cinderella story. This team that has been through so much and so many very bad years as a franchise, and now they look like they're poised to win the first championship in 50 something years. Anyway, so I watched every second of it last night. It was fun. It's like exercising some of the demons of my youth, watching the Knicks get destroyed by the Bulls, beat by the Pacers, beat by Houston in the finals, OJ's car chase scene interrupting the finals, all that stuff. It's all coming back to me. But okay, for the Knicks fans out there, amazing for us. The Knicks are going to win. You heard it here. This is where we're going. Brunson is like a basketball deity. He's incredible. And I also like this Mr. Carl Anthony Towns. He's a very, very fun player to watch. A lot of interesting emotion out there. Great team. All right. It's not a sports show. I know. Don't even send those VIP emails. We've got other things to get into. And it's going to get pretty intense at different points in the program, given some of the stories we're going to address. Before, though, we go there, a couple things that are high up on the agenda. You know, Clay, I saw Dr. Oz. He came by the Normally, which is the Mary Catherine Hamm and Carol podcast. They threw a party for me in D.C. for the book. Really just an excuse to throw a party, but, you know, people got free books, which was great. And, you know, Dr. Oz came by. The fraud thing, it's a little bit of like a Doge moment here, Clay, where once people have actually gotten the keys to the system and begun to really look into it, the amount of fraud going on in this country, the dollar figure of the fraud.
2: I was visiting a facility called the...
0: Whoa, is jaw-dropping. And let's start with Todd Blanch here. This is cut one in Ohio, talking about the DOJ looking into this. Play it.
2: To
3: Today, the Department of Justice is announcing significant fraud enforcement in the state of Ohio, as well as a historic fraud-fighting partnership with state of Ohio officials, which is exactly how it should be in every state, one that can serve as a template partnership for other states in this country. We welcome everyone, everywhere, to team up with our fraud division and our federal partners and our U.S. attorney's offices to bring fraudsters to justice. In total, between our state and federal partners, today we're announcing charges that were either unsealed today or over the past week against 14 defendants allegedly involved in fraud schemes targeting over $50 million here in Ohio. And again, these numbers are staggering, but just the tip of the iceberg, both here in Ohio and nationwide.
0: Clay, this is going to get deeper and deeper. This is going to look scarier as people understand. Remember, on the one hand, we are held to these incredibly intricate, would be one way of putting it, rules about our taxes and our businesses and our regulations. So the Democrats will particularly push endless ways to harass and take money from people that are trying to do things the right way. In their personal, you know, personally, as a business, as an entity. And then on the other side, they just let people go out the backside of the bank with bags full of cash whenever they feel like it, and nobody cares. This has to stop. I mean, this goes to more than just the dollar loss. This is just the loss of faith in the functioning of our whole system.
1: Yeah, look, I mean, I think the biggest challenge as we break all this down is, how much is there? How much fraud is there? And almost, I would say, the huge majority of it is all embedded in healthcare cost. There's a lot of fraud in our government in general, but the fact that you could have, even in a red state like Ohio, this amount of fraud, it comes back to what I think is the original sin here, which is the government being extensively involved in our healthcare system. It's made everything more expensive. No one has any idea what anything costs. No one has any idea how their healthcare works. In fact, you're listening to me right now. One of the least favorite things that any of you could be required to do is actually get on the phone with someone at your healthcare company and try to have them explain why the charges are what they are. It's totally broken. And I think it's probably, look, the tax code is a joke, but the tax code is, you're able to manipulate some aspects of the tax code. The healthcare system is just broken. I mean, it is just utterly, completely broken. Even every aspect of it, Buck, the fact that employers provide healthcare is a mess. Most employees don't know that the average healthcare is costing sometimes $25,000 or $30,000 a year. I think a lot of people out there that are employees would like to get their own healthcare spend as part of their salary and say, hey, let me go out and see if I can find something that better fits my family, that better fits what I need for my lifestyle. It's just, it's fundamentally broken. And all of this money, for those of us out there, all of you that are working super hard, that are working 40, 50, 60, 70, 80 or more hours a week, multiple jobs, you're giving money to the government and the government's just lighting it on fire. It's incredibly frustrating.
0: Well, they're actually giving it to like Somali fraudsters in Minnesota. And, you know, it's not being used. It's lit on fire from the perspective of not going to what we want it to. But the other side of this is there are people who have become incredibly rich by running the most straightforward scams. If you're a medical practice and you bill $250 million of prescriptions, Clay, one doctor did this in California. One medical practice under one physician, $250 million of prescriptions. Think about how many, you know, bottles of whatever that would have to be. And it took them 5 years to track this guy down and figure it out. I mean, this is the other part of it. And you're talking about the healthcare system and the breakdown in it. There are about 650,000 healthcare administrators in this country right now.
1: I know.
0: We've got about as many healthcare administrators. I'm not saying for any of you who are going to go, Buck, I'm a nurse and I work so hard. No, you're not an administrator. Well, you probably know that if you're a nurse. I'm not talking nurses or doctors or physician assistants or whatever. Those are all people who do healthcare. We actually need more of that. We have a lot of people who are bean counters, either in the hospital system. And in those cases, by the way, some of those guys and gals are making huge salaries.
1: Yes.
0: And you know what their salary is mostly comprised of? Figuring out ways to get as much from the government as possible and as much from the patients who can pay as possible to make sure that all the illegals and the indigent people who come in get free health care. That's actually the job of the modern hospital executive. And you see all these other administrators and stuff, they're just processing the paper of endless frustration that we all have to deal with our insurers about all these stupid changes and ridiculous regulations, and we don't know the prices, and we can't go to this pharmacy, and we can only do mail order from that pharmacy, and all. We're creating a Sovietized system. We are fighting against the progress of better drugs, more efficient telecommunication, more efficient computation, more efficient everything, and somehow we keep making everything more expensive and worse. It's truly remarkable when it really is a case study in the opposite of a free market system, unfortunately, or a system that is increasingly strangled from being free market. But Clay, you know, the fraud aspect of it as well, we are all paying for that.
1: Yes.
0: When you have $100 billion of Medicare and Medicaid fraud in the country, how many of you feel like you're being squeezed if you're on Medicare or Medicaid? How many of you feel like you're not getting what you need? $100 billion would go a long way to helping, wouldn't it? Well, that's going to people that are driving around in new Ferraris because they are bilking the system and not getting caught.
1: I just come back to, I think the government should be cut in half. And I think the government would be far more efficient if we could just cut half of all government spending. I think we would be in a better place.
0: This is like, you know, there's this whole, we didn't talk about it, but there's an interim director of

0: not touch the debt. We have not changed the trajectory. We're just beginning in halfway through year two to look at the fraud. There is an urgency of doing this stuff while we're in charge. Because, oh my gosh, when those Democrats have the checkbook again, Clay. They love seeing illegal immigrants driving around in Ferraris from running fake autism practices. You know, they love that stuff.
1: Speaking of being in charge, we should also mention what we talked about yesterday, what I was afraid of. The votes are slowly trickling in California, and they are now continuing to say that it's going to take longer and longer. And guess what's happening? Steve Hilton and Spencer Pratt are going to start to decline, and they're going to try to find a way, because you still have a week for your ballot to get there. They're going to try to find a way to get double Democrats in both runoffs, LA mayor and also governor. I'm just telling you, it's going to get, unfortunately, worse and worse and nastier and nastier. This is indefensible that California can take a month to count votes. And it's amazing how the benefit of the counting only goes in one way, isn't it? It's kind of extraordinary.
0: Yeah, it is. It really is interesting how that happens, Clay. The longer it takes to count the votes, the better it is for the Democrat, it seems. That's, there's something going on
1: there.
0: That's
1: why the policy's in place.
0: Yeah. Look, the good news for all of you is that my Knicks won. My beloved Knicks. And I was all wrapped up last night in my cozy earth bubble cuddle blanket with ginger spice and Carrie. And we were watching my Knicks just do phenomenal things. And thankfully, I felt so comfy and warm and cozy in my bubble cuddle blanket, which I have. Producer Allie has one at home. 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

0: Welcome back in, Clay and Buck. Appreciate all of you hanging out with us. We got a bunch of guests coming your way, including this is the first interview this guy has done that I think you guys are really going to enjoy at the top of the next hour. And that is the individual who made the mega viral AI videos in favor of Spencer Pratt. Many of you have seen those videos on social media. He has never gone public. He has not done an interview at all about his background or how those videos came to be. He's going to be on with us at the top of the next hour to introduce himself and speak publicly for the very first time. So I am very much looking forward to having that conversation. We've also got Steve Scalise in the second hour from the great state of Louisiana. In the third hour, in studio here with me, because he lives in the Nashville area, Brad Thor, best-selling author. Many of you will have been familiar with his books. He's one of the best-selling authors in the fiction world in the entirety of the country. And so should be a fun conversation. That is where we are headed with all of this. Also, one bit of interesting news yesterday after we came out off the show. Maybe we'll talk about this a little bit later. SpaceX officially going public. It's going to make Elon Musk a trillionaire when that company goes public, the first ever trillionaire. 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
3: 35 upper level southbound at the ramp to westbound I-10 on the fine silver curve is still blocked due to an early morning 18-wheeler accident. And on the far southeast side, that road work is up. 37 southbound near Hardy Road. The right lane is closed. Traffic is bumper to bumper. Maria Miller, News Radio 1200 WOAI.

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21: Bullet points.
22: I'm Eben Brown. The more guns are restricted by state laws, the more Second Amendment advocates sue and win. The U.S. Second Circuit Court of Appeals is overturning New York State's ban on firearms at publicly accessible private properties, a type of law often referred to as a vampire rule, after the old myth that vampires can't come into your house without an invite. Vampires, of course, aren't real, and the Second Amendment doesn't apply to them, but the appeals panel rules the Second Amendment does apply to lawfully carrying New Yorkers in public spaces. And there's now a lawsuit filed against Virginia's new ban on so-called assault firearms, which is aimed at stopping sales and even manufacturing of semi-automatics within Virginia. The Department of Justice will even get involved, calling this new Virginia law an infringement. And those are your bullet points. I'm Eben Brown, Fox News.
23: I was visiting a facility called La Belle Home Health. It's run by woman Najumi Tatsing. You may not see her here today because she's in jail. And she went to jail because she was accused and convicted of taking billing practices to a level we had not seen before. She was billing for people who are deceased. Billing for dead people is a bad look in court. Now, if she was the only one, we wouldn't be here in force. Unfortunately, this area around Columbus is responsible in Franklin County for one-third of all of the $1.5 billion spent on home health care in Ohio. Think about that. A third of all of the money spent on home health care in the entire great state of Ohio is generated here. That's three times what you would expect.
24: Clay, that was Dr. Oz, and I spoke to him a little bit about this. It's funny, we generally think of Dr. Oz more as talking about, like, hey, you know, for some people, like, talk to your doctor, but, like, probiotics and yogurt and, you know, healthy food, eat your greens. You know, he's, like, on Oprah talking about ways that people can be healthy. He is all about finding and rooting out this fraud issue now, because he understands from the healthcare provider side of things that there's very funky stuff going on. That's putting it mildly. And part of this, Clay, is also the rules have become so lax because, and I this is a partisan thing. I just, Democrats generally view this kind of fraud against the government, that people who, a lot of them are going to be like low income individuals, not all of them, they become high income individuals, but they start out as low income individuals. This is not a priority for them from an enforcement perspective. And they also, because they want to think of themselves, again, Democrats, as the nice, good people that want health care for everybody, they make the laws about this stuff so incredibly open and really lax, and the enforcement is so lax too, that, you know, if you want to set up a fraudulent autism care center in Ohio and bill the government, you know, $10 or $15 million a year, doesn't bother them. I mean, they didn't look into this at all during the Biden years.
6: Yeah, and that they also, anytime you try to say, hey, let's go look at who's actually signed up for Medicare, let's look at who's using Medicaid, do they actually need it? They immediately say, oh my goodness, you're going to cut. And this was one of the first signs we saw of just how egregious the fraud was. Remember in Minneapolis, all of the daycares that were supposedly the Somali kids were going to, I never heard anybody complain that they couldn't go to their daycare anymore. Remember, like, yeah. if the service were actually being consumed and utilized in some way in a method that was necessary, you would have heard somebody out there saying, oh my goodness, this is unbelievable, we lost our ability. No, it was all fraud. And I think you're going to see the same thing about a lot of these healthcare companies, is that when you actually dive into them, they were, I mean, completely basically shell corporations. Again, what I come back to is, how does the money get sent? Yeah, I mean, think about most of the time, when you are paying bills, when I'm paying bills, you're looking at the bills, you're analyzing them, you're trying to figure out, hey, the number of times, probably a lot of husbands can experience this or have experienced it, maybe you are the wife who's in charge of it, where I'm looking at our bill and I'm paying the credit card bill and I'm like, what in the world is this? And so I ask Laura, hey, can you, I have no idea what some of these expenses are. And most of the time, almost all the time, it turns out that these are things that she has purchased for the house.
24: You don't realize how much money she's actually making for you because of all the deals she's getting, though. You don't understand. You're actually getting rich by all the deals on the money that she's spending.
6: What did we talk about a while back? It went viral on TikTok, girl math. If you didn't actually spend money, you only save money. That's like how sales work.
24: If Carrie goes to Costco and there's a $400 charge on my credit card bill, she will tell me that really she saved me $300.
6: That's right. Girl math is real.
24: I'm down $400, but you made me $300? I don't know how that's a different form of math, but there you go.
6: Did you see... So that is the one angle there. And again, we'll see how much of this can be stopped. And I think your point earlier is important, which is, as soon as Democrats get back into power, they're going to just go right back to this. And you talk about how poorly California is run. And I just can't stop going and looking at the vote tallies. They're not even counting right now, Buck. They come out with, they said that there's still 700,000 uncounted ballots in Los Angeles. Just in Los Angeles, 700,000 uncounted ballots. And to me, the incompetence of how long it takes to count the ballot is similar to the healthcare fraud that we've all seen. It's emblematic, I think, and indicative of fraud in all of these vote tallies. How is this not a bigger story? How is the fact that California, just in the last decade or so, has decided every one of our elections, it's going to take a month to count the votes? To me, this is by far the biggest story going on right now in the country, because there's nothing else and we can just kind of focus on it. There's not, you know, a lot of times California, we miss it because there's 50 states And when it's big, you know, midterms, election night, there's so many different states coming in. When it's California standing on its own right now, and we're all looking at this primary, the more time I spend looking at what they're doing here, the more indefensible it becomes. I mean, it's infuriating.
24: And yet, I think there's a... I'm going to tell you what I think about. Remember when Gavin Newsom did his whole, you know, we might just have to get, like, radical out here if this, depending on how this election goes. He was made it sound a little bit like there was some break the glass plan so that Republicans could never actually take back power in California. I think that for California Democrats, they are aware of the same thing that we are aware of, which is the longer this takes and the more openings there are for things to get funky, or the shenanigans, as we call them, the better it is for Democrats. So yeah. You and I can sit here as outsiders observing this and say, oh my gosh, this is an outrage. Democrats sit there and go, I don't know. You know, if the ref was paid off and you think the ref was paid off so that your team wins, how much do you complain about it?
6: Well,
24: so I think that's a big part of why there's not more, oh, let's tighten this up, let's fix it. Oh, they think that somehow this works in their favor.
6: Oh, 100% they do. But, and also the response is, if you question it, are you questioning elections? That's one of their favorite things to say. That sounds like election denialism. I don't know. This would be a great research project. Maybe we can look it up on Grok. Does anywhere else take a month to count the ballots for an election? I mean, other countries. I would imagine that the answer is no. I saw End Wokeness shared all of the different amounts of time that it takes in countries that aren't exactly renowned for being honest, but how quickly they can get the tally done. And here it was. Brazil, 2 hours. France, 4 hours. India, 24 hours. That's, by the way, India, 640 million ballots. Germany, 8 hours. Argentina, 6 hours. California, 37 days. Brazil does 124 million ballots in 2 hours. India, like I said, 24 hours to count 640 million ballots. California is going to have about 10 million ballots. It's going to take 37 days for them to count. I just think this should be a bigger story. I think the president should be talking about it. I know the president has said, hey, we need to pass the SAVE Act. We need to have federal oversight of so many different elections, and a part of that is California. But right now, it is a signature moment. There aren't a ton of otherwise stories that are going on. To me, this is a no-brainer. They should be all in on this is a perfect example of why we need basic rules to apply nationwide when it comes to elections. We can't have this. And we may well have in 4 months, 5 months, whatever the math is, but

0: fuck this midterm, the control of the House of Representatives may well come down to 5 or 6 seats in California and how they're going to turn out.
1: Well, this is also where some people will be saying the Save America Act. They should have fought harder for this. The Save America Act. Where was Thune on this? Now, they, of course, will point out Democrats won't go along, and we have the threshold and this filibuster. I mean, that's going to be the big change in American politics, I think, Clay, that's going to come at some point, is when a majority, and there's nothing in the Constitution that this is the Senate creates this constraint on the Senate. And then it's like everyone just goes along with this because they say they have to, but they don't have to. They choose to. Once we get to pure majoritarian legislature with a, of course, a check from the executive branch with the veto power. But when we get to that phase, things are going to get really interesting, because in the meantime, it's just budgets, which 70% of it is auto spending. Okay. Yep. So it's basically budget stuff and executive orders and executive power. And that is American governance. There is no major legislation. I know people say, what about the big, beautiful bill was a budgetary matter. It was about spending. And other than that, you can say, well, what about all the executive orders? Do I love the Trump executive orders? Yes, I do. Are they going to last through the next Democrat administration? Everyone knows the answer is no. So we go into this seesaw situation until someone decides. And I think we all would put our money on the Democrats are going to wait. They're going to wait for the right moment. Look at what they did with Obamacare. You want to talk about destroying healthcare? They ran through. Obamacare is an abject failure, by the way. But it took so long. It's like a time delay fuse. It was like a really long. You know, it was like the C4 that they placed under our healthcare had a long enough timer on it that we forgot who put it there. They destroyed so much of the market mechanism for our healthcare. This made everything slower, more expensive, and worse. That's Obamacare. That's the legacy of it. And they did by ramming it through.
0: We have to hope that some of these GLP-1s, I'm going to come back on a positive side, you have made the argument, and I think it may well be true, that as people start to take these GLP-1s, which positive, I think I saw on Trump RX, you can now get them for $50 a month. Which is a very affordable amount, even without health insurance, I think it's $50 a month. So many people are going to lose so much weight that hopefully, but you look at obesity as one of the leading causes of the amount of money that we have to spend on healthcare. Hopefully we'll be having less healthcare required as people get in better shape and maybe lose a lot of weight with these GLP-1s.
1: Retatrutide, which is an Eli Lilly drug, which is in phase 3 right now, I think is going to be one of the most transformational drugs that has ever come to market. It's essentially a super GLP.
0: I've got a buddy taking that already, right? Are some people taking it off market? He was telling me about it last night.
1: Yes. It is not FDA approved. It is everywhere, though, in a lot of these underground compounding pharmacies. I'm in Miami, so I'm near the epicenter of this, or I'm in the epicenter of this kind of stuff. The hormone replacement / optimization / longevity medical world. South Florida is, you have a concentration of people who really care about their physiques and have a lot of money.
0: Yes.
1: So, you know, and have to be in a bathing suit basically year round. So everyone, and I'm talking about guys in their 60s, but I mean, there are 60-year-olds, plenty of them here with six packs, guys and girls. Like, it's a whole other game down here in South Florida. And that's real. But I'm telling you, some of these drugs that are coming out, it's a little bit, Clay, also like the way I view AI and SpaceX and these things. We're just going to create so much wealth that the debt and these things are going to be less of a catastrophe for us, because we're going to, the same way that, you know, it's like a Malthusian concept. You guys remember John Thomas Malthus? Come on. The guy,
0: everybody was going to die. We were going to have too high a population. Well,
1: there would be mass cyclical famines because we would run out of food as population would grow. Yeah, but he didn't know about industrial ag and fertilizer improvements and yada, yada, yada. It's a little bit like that for us and for the economy, I think, right now. But, you know, we'll see if I'm right. I'm probably right on this one, though. But, yeah, guys, keep an eye out for Eli Lilly's not a sponsor. They should be, because I'm like, Reddit, I think, is going to be amazing. And I do know a lot of people. It's illegal. FDA is not approved, but I do know a lot of people who take it, and their results are wild.
0: Yeah, the guy last night was telling me that he was on it, and he couldn't stop talking about how incredible it was. I was out to dinner. Anyway, I had not heard a lot about it, but we'll come back and close up hour here. But in the meantime, how about carrying some Rapid radios? 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

Well, welcome back in, Clay and Buck. Appreciate all of you hanging out with us. We got a bunch of people who want to weigh in. And by the way, we're going to talk with, I'm really excited for this conversation. I've never spoken with him before. We're going to talk about those mega viral AI ads that were put out for Spencer Pratt. If you haven't seen them, we'll put some of the links up on clayandbuck.com. I have shared a lot of them from my Twitter feed. The guy who made them is going to join us, has not talked publicly, not affiliated with the campaign, I don't believe, not paid.

0: paid by the campaign, but just fed up with what he has seen of filth and danger in Los Angeles.
1: I was just talking about
0: discuss. But first, let's go to, let's see, Andy in Austin, Texas. Andy, what's up, man?
2: Hey, love your show, guys. So listen, the only way we're really going to be able to combat fraud effectively, in my opinion, in the healthcare industry is to put the patient back in the money stream. You know, insurance the old fashioned way was you filed your claim after you had medical expenses and they reimbursed you. And, right now, the way it's set up, nobody cares. Nobody cares how much a procedure costs. Nobody cares.
0: Yeah.
2: You know, about what the charges are. They're not part of any of the decisions financially about their own health care. And that has to change if we want to really get cost controls back into this marketplace, because the way it's set up right now is it's designed to fail so that the Democrats can get socialized medicine.
0: Thank you for the call. I mean, the easy analogy I would make is imagine if you showed up on a car lot and you picked a car and you had no idea what it cost and you had no idea whether it was the right fit for you or your family, and there was no financial component to it at all. That's kind of where we are with healthcare. There is no financial side. I think every other thing that we sell in America, we let reasonable consumers make rational choices about what they want, what they need, except healthcare. Is it any wonder that it's broken and that it's slowly gobbling up more and more spending every single year? When we come back, we'll have some fun discussing these new AI videos that have taken the state of California by storm. The city of Los Angeles has been impacted in a big way. They have had a tremendous impact on the election itself as well. How were those videos made? How much time did it take? Where did the ideas come from? We will discuss with the guy who made them next here on Play and Buck.
3: 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Clay Travis and Buck Sexton.
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5: 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Michael, the latest data seems to suggest the economy is picking up steam. What stood out to you?
6: Yes, Monica. We got some encouraging readings this week. The ISM Manufacturing Index, a key gauge of factory activity, rose to 54 in May, its strongest level since 2022. Anything above 50 signals expansion, and both new orders and production picked up. The services side told a similar story, with its index near 54.5, the best in 3 months. So both halves of the economy are growing a bit faster than expected. But note, price pressures stayed elevated, with the Iran conflict and higher energy costs showing up in the surveys.
5: Well, we checked in on the job market recently. Does this strength carry over there too?
6: Mostly, yes. Job openings jumped to about 7.6 million in April, the highest since late 2024 and well above expectations. And private employers added 122,000 jobs in May, the strongest pace since early last year, with hiring broadening across industries. That points to a labor market with real staying power. Now, one caveat, the employment readings within those same ISM surveys are a bit soft, as some firms paused hiring. So, a solid picture, but not uniformly strong. As we've discussed, this data gives the Fed room to keep rates elevated while inflation runs warm. These two topics, the strength in the economy and the state of the job market, will continue to stay in focus.
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17: 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The latest on the fan who ran onto the court during last night's Game 1 of the NBA Finals. 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
18: In Gurnee, 10 westbound approaching Scenic Loop Road is closed due to a major accident. Traffic is forced to the frontage road. And 35 upper level southbound at the connector to westbound I-10 is still closed on the fine silver curve, but they are making progress. 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
19: Storm chances back. Hit this as we get into the afternoon. Commute otherwise about 88, partly sunny. Tonight, maybe a shower, thunder shower, dropping back to 72. Tomorrow, a lot of clouds, some sun, a few showers, maybe a thunderstorm. A little better chance tomorrow, 85. I'm meteorologist Ray Stidjik from the Weather Channel, San Antonio's official weather station. 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
17: It's 82 degrees at the WOAI 24-hour weather center. Our top story, the NBA is taking action against the fan who ran onto the court during last night's Game 1 of the finals between the Spurs and Knicks. He tried to get a picture with Victor Wembanyama, who was asked about it.
20: I've never been in that situation. I didn't know how to act.
17: The NBA said in a statement the fan has been arrested and banned for life from all NBA arenas. He was apparently promoting a cryptocurrency and did the same thing last month at a PGA Tour event outside of Dallas. A plan to hike your water fees isn't going over so well with San Antonio Republicans, who are calling for an independent audit of SAWS.
21: My understanding is they're saying they've done that. It's been done. Have you seen one? I haven't seen it.
17: Chris Coons, who heads the Bexar County GOP, accused the water system of being less than transparent about their needs. The discovery in Texas of a flesh-eating insect called the New World screwworm fly has ranchers on edge. State Agriculture Commissioner Sid Miller says one key to stopping the spread is the drug ivermectin.
22: A lot of people may have heard of that during COVID. Ivermectin is very effective in treating and preventing screwworm infestations.
17: Earlier this year, the FDA issued what they called an emergency use authorization for ivermectin's use, calling it an important part of a comprehensive parasite management strategy. The Dow Jones Industrial Average is surging on Wall Street. It's been up over 700 points at times today so far and hit a record high. The S&P 500 has been close to flat. The Nasdaq's been down over 100 points. It comes as uncertainty remains around the conflict with Iran. Vice President J.D. Vance will be in Ohio today to announce federal enforcement actions. It's believed the actions are related to alleged Medicaid fraud in Columbus, where Vance will be speaking from. Vance was pegged by President Trump to head up a new federal anti-fraud task force. News on demand at WOAI.com. Breaking information as it happens. I'm Carrie Lockie on San Antonio's News Weather and Traffic Station, News Radio 1200 WOAI.
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0: Welcome back in. Hour number two, Clay and Buck. We are rolling through the program. Hope all of you are having great days wherever you may be across the country. As we continue to deal with day three of the counting, day three going on of counting in California for both the mayor's race and the governor's race, we bring in now Charles Caron. He has been doing and responsible for the pro Spencer Pratt AI ads. And before we dive into those, what motivated you? Thanks for coming on the show.
1: Oh, thank you for having me. I appreciate it.
0: What led you to decide that you wanted to get involved in speaking out in the LA mayor's race? What kind of relationship, if any, do you have with Spencer Pratt?
1: I don't have any relationship with Spencer Pratt, but I live in Hollywood. I live in LA, and I have a lot of friends that lost their homes in the Palisades fires, and I have to live in the city, you know? So like, I have to deal with the ramifications of the policies here. So, you know, like whether it's just really bad here right now. It's not hyperbole. It's just genuinely pretty awful. Like, women don't feel safe walking their kids down the street. There's human feces on the street. There's needles are a common occurrence. If you call the police, you don't know if you're going to get a response or not. And myself and a lot of my friends and basically everyone, if they're being honest, has just kind of had enough of it.
2: Hey, Charles, it's Buck. Thanks for being here. Those things you described, we've talked about before on the show, and we certainly have a lot of listeners who will call in and tell us about this. But one thing I'm wondering about is I have heard, for example, I already know that Venice Beach, Santa Monica, which are very expensive places, they have these problems, right? So has this now spread out into most, if not all, of the high rent or higher end neighborhoods, if you will, of Los Angeles proper are affected by this stuff? Because that's always a marker, I think, of the decay. Is it just rough areas? Is it everywhere? How widespread is it?
1: It's everywhere. You can't go down the street without seeing like a homeless encampment of some sort. Like it's everywhere. It's not selective. I think there's probably some very rich, very gated communities that aren't affected by this. And those are kind of the kinds of people that endorse, you know, like Bass, which is
2: they send their staffers to go shop for them and hope they don't get accosted in the parking lot of Erewhon. I know the type.
1: Yeah, exactly. So everyone else is stuck living in the actual reality. And so those are the people that are voting for Spencer Pratt.
0: Okay, so you're frustrated. You decided Spencer was someone who was speaking to your frustrations. How did the AI videos come about? Where did the idea come from? How many people are involved? Take me through how this process works, because they have gone so mega viral. I am just utterly fascinated with the story behind them.
1: Yeah, I mean, so like, long story short, I'm a traditional filmmaker. And so like the last 3 years, I've been taking AI video really seriously. It used to be quite rudimentary, but I saw where the puck was going, and I knew that this was going to be the new camera. It was going to democratize filmmaking in the same way that like digital filmmaking did. And so we started Menace Studio to do that. And the idea for us was that there would be no longer a gatekeeper. Like, there wouldn't be like a Hollywood gatekeeper to say what movies can and can't get made. And as we were building this out, Spencer started talking the truth, and we were like, okay, what can we do to help him? This needs to happen. And we just started making the ads. It's four of us right now. But you know, like, we're obviously expanding very quickly. And we just started making them, and they started resonating with people, and we just kept making them.
0: So can you give us some, how many did you make total? Menace Studios, if people didn't hear it, you said there's four of you. How many total videos did you guys make? And do you have a sense for how many views those videos got?
1: Oh man, I'd have to count, honestly, because we just kind of riffed. Like, it's more like a jam band than anything. Like, whenever we have an idea, like, we'll just jump in a group chat, you know, like, if it makes us laugh and there's some truth to it, we'll make it, you know? And it takes us about anywhere from 3 to 9 hours to make a video, you know? So it's quite quick. And, you know, if we go to sleep with an idea and it's still funny to us the next day, we know it's going to be a hit, you know what I mean? Kind of thing. And, what was the second question? I'm sorry.
0: I asked how many people, if you knew how many, cause I have seen just ones that I have shared have done 5 or 10 yeah. million views. So, I mean, this has to be in the hundreds of millions of views for sure, right? Of these videos.
1: It's really hard to quantify the impact because beyond just Twitter, where we've been posting them, like whenever I turn on Fox News or CNN, they're constantly running. Whenever like it's on Joe Rogan, it's on the Tim Dillon podcast, it's on the local news now every day, all the stations. So it's a little overwhelming. Like we knew it was going to be important. We knew what we could do and what we were capable of, but we did not expect it to like reach critical mass quite so quickly. And we have some theories about why that is, but it's been interesting to see for sure.
2: I'm just curious, and I know, you know, I'm not asking a magician to give us all of his secrets, but maybe I am. How does one learn how to do this? How do you become adept? Like, if I wanted to make a feature-length film about a radio host in middle age who plays the flute shirtless, like, how would I be able to learn to do it at a level that's beyond, you know, right now I use Grok and we'll make some little fun images and things like that. But, you know, where does one go to sort of acquire the skill set? What tools does one use to make the kind of videos that you're making?
1: I mean, I think it's a number of things. Like there's like the technical aspect of it, which I think is probably maybe one of the easier things to teach. But the more important one, I think, is just storytelling, you know, and that's at the root of like all human kind of history, and that hasn't really changed. You know, like that's what makes a good movie, that's what makes a good story. Like as long as there's some truth in it, you know, like at the heart of it, I think that's why the ads have been successful. Like people
2: absolutely
1: talk about,
2: I mean,
1: like,
2: have you seen, by the way, these YouTubers have made, you know, it's not a AI, it's a movie, but I think this is really also showing people what's possible now, especially with the small clips that will circulate on places like TikTok and things of movies. That this movie Obsession is going to make, I think it's made, it cost $750,000 to make, which for a movie, for a normal Hollywood movie, is not even the catering budget, right? I mean, that's truly like not even the catering budget for a full length, like an Avenger style kind of movie. And it's going to make,
3: over $150 million. Yeah.
2: $250 million globally is the estimate that I've seen. It's made over $100 million already.
1: It's incredible. I think this just speaks to like how much change people want. You know, people are tired of the same recycled slop from Hollywood. Like we've seen how many Marvel movies, we've seen how many reboots of, you know, like the same safe brands, because like films have to play overseas, you know, like to recoup $100 million budget, or, you know, like they have to be a prestige picture to justify like a spend that if it's going to lose money. But people want new things. And I think that speaks to it. Like, and so that was kind of like one of the reasons why we made Menace, because we were like, okay, when was the last time Hollywood was good? It was like New Hollywood in the 70s, and it came out of the studio system being atrophied and not remembering what made Hollywood good, which was that they made entertainment. And so I think that there's going to be like a profound shift, and I don't think it's just AI. I think it's going to be new things coming through.
0: I'm curious, obviously the response to these videos has been phenomenal. And it has spoken to many different people. I'm sure you saw Doug Ellen, who created Entourage. He went viral talking about how frustrated he was with what L.A. had become. I'm curious in the time that you have lived in L.A. We stopped making for a long time really funny movies. It became a very censorious culture in Hollywood. It used to be full of eccentrics, people of all different types of backgrounds, crazy beliefs, creative people were not a cultural monolith like they have become. Have you seen that progression in the time that you've been in LA? Do you think it is starting to shift? Is the Spencer Pratt campaign reflective of that? Take us into the culture of what you see on the ground and what has helped to make your videos so popular. And is it reflective of a larger wake-up call in Los Angeles?
1: Yeah, I mean, I think like people miss like, you know, like the 80s. Like they miss like when like a kind of Hollywood that could produce like a John Milius, you know, like they miss these kinds of movies that Hollywood used to churn out. And I was at the campaign watch party, like on the night of the election, and everyone there had never been involved in local politics before. Everyone there was just grassroots, excited to do whatever they could within their capacities to like help push the puck forward. And you know, like similar to us. And so I thought that was really exciting that like he's spoken like the truth. He'd been like, okay, everyone, open your eyes. Let's solve these basic problems of like, you know, like civic confidence, you know, and people are just rallying around that. So I think that there is a shift. I don't know on a grander scale what that means yet, but it's obviously shifting.
2: Well, what you're doing is so cool. I just wonder, is there Do you have, I know this maybe is like asking you, I don't know if you have kids. You seem like a very young guy, Charles, but it's like asking you to pick favorite among your children. Is there one movie that you guys have made, though, where you just knew as soon as you let it fly that this thing was going to just boom all over the internet? Was it the, like the Batman LA, crossover thing? Was that the one where you just knew it was going to work? Or do you have one that you're most proud of or you were most excited to release?
1: I think the Batman one, just because it was the first one, and I knew that it would be popular. I knew that it would be exciting for people because I knew that, like, as I was looking around and kind of getting a gauge of, like, political messaging today, I was like, oh my gosh, this is all so formulaic. This is all so stale. You know, like, it's just a paint by numbers. I was like, let's shake it up a little bit. I think that the technology is there to really be able to, like, cut through the noise. And I knew that it would be effective. I just did not appreciate how effective it would be.
2: I just want to tell you, I've made the case on the show, which hopefully you listen to sometimes when you're not making amazing AI movies that are hopefully going to defeat communists in Los Angeles, that political cartoons became really popular and powerful in America in the, like, really post-Civil War latter half of the, I've studied propaganda, and so this sort of came up in it. Pre-radio, political cartoons were such an important part of political messaging. And people can even think back the ones they've seen. I think what you're doing now, by the way, the, you know, AI for campaigns is the new political cartoon.
1: Yeah, I mean, that's a big inspiration for us. Like, when we look back at, like, the, like, was it Thomas Nast who did, like, the vultures for, like, Tammany Hall? You know, like, when he did, like,
2: the Tammany Hall one, sure.
1: Okay,
2: yeah.
1: So, like, you know, like, we're history nerds, so, like, we study this as well. And, like, that's kind of what motivates us to do this.
2: You want to make some cool videos for a radio show?
0: Well, I sent him a message. I would like them to start doing some stuff with us. Do you think you have changed the way that campaigns will be going forward? Because what I love about your videos are, to your point, so many political ads are super boring. They are, you know, make you kind of almost fall asleep when you're watching them. Yours are different. They grab you. Do you think you have changed some of the trajectory of future campaigns? And do you think that Republican-leaning campaigns are more likely to be good at this or Democrat-leaning campaigns? So far, Democrats are not great at memeing or humor because humor can be offensive, and it seems like they're worried about hurting people's feelings. How do you see this playing out going forward?
1: I think we've changed the game. I think that

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0: Welcome back into Clay and Buck. Clay, that was so cool because everybody, that's some cutting edge stuff right there. This is where the merger of artificial intelligence and politics is already happening. And this is something that we don't talk about very much. But for example, I appreciate it. Remember I mentioned the Tammany Hall and I was like, wasn't it Ross Tweed? That the AI short form political movies, this is going to become, I think back even to 10 years ago, the Trump era has seen the rise of meme politics in a really powerful way. And you have people like our friend Rogan, DC Drano, for example, who have built these huge followings largely off of political memes and the mimetic creation, if you will. And now with AI, it's like the memes, which were 2D, become 3D and video form and everything else. This is going to be very powerful. This is a new form of expression. And additionally, so that's one part of this, Clay, on the AI side. But also, I keep telling people, you can upload. Remember with Obamacare, I forget what the, you know, don't quote me on this, guys, but it was like 1,000 pages or 1,200 pages, or it was some huge, and everyone was just putting things onto it that they wanted, and no one was reading it, and the whole thing. You can, if you give me a 1,000-page bill right now, and you say, hey, you have 24 hours to figure out what you don't like about this or what the problem is. That used to be, oh, sorry, I can't read it. I'm just going to vote for it in the Congress. Now, Clay, any of us with any of these AI, I use Grok the most. Other people have their preferences. You can say, find me anything in this that is not conservative, that looks like fraud, waste, or abuse, that looks like pork. And in 5 seconds, it'll have a perfect précis, a perfect summary of everything in that 1,000-page bill.
1: I just think all of this, if you didn't watch those Spencer Pratt ads that he did, without,
0: can we put them up on Clay and Buck just to make it easy?
1: Yeah.
0: Let's link some guys on the clayandbuck.com so people can go, because you know, not ever, we live on the internet. We're like Matrix characters on the internet, but
1: and by the way, it may not be your cup of tea if you go look at them, but I bet if you show your kids or your grandkids, they're gonna be very impressed with them. It's going to, I think, revolutionize the way and the cost, frankly, of many political commercials, because what they did was not only do incredibly captivating, entertaining pieces, they also managed to point out how awful most political ads are. And I think these guys, again, Charles Caron, who we just talked with, he hadn't talked to anybody in media. I think these guys are going to be doing, he said he's got four people at his studios. I think they're going to be doing videos for tons of Republicans across the political landscape this fall.
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1: 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First, traffic and weather together.
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2: 35 upper level southbound at the ramp to westbound I-10 on the fine silver curve. The cleanup continues from an early morning 18-wheeler accident. That ramp is blocked. And Fortin northbound near Houston, we do have that road work up. Only one lane gets by. Maria Miller, News Radio 1200 WOAI.
1: Cloudy today, a high of 88. It's 82 degrees at the WOAI 24-hour weather center. Our top story, the resolution passed 215-208. The measure aimed at limiting President Trump's Iran war powers, with four Republicans voting yes alongside all Democrats. Those four GOP representatives were Thomas Massie of Kentucky, Brian Fitzpatrick of Pennsylvania, Tom Barrett of Michigan, and Ohio's Warren Davidson. President Trump set to announce an investment to boost the coal industry today. He's expected to make the announcement from the Oval Office this afternoon that he's invoking the Cold War era Defense Production Act. That's a law that gives the president the authority to support private production considered vital to national security. The Dow Jones Industrial Average has been up over 900 points at times today so far and hit a record high. And the S&P 500 has been close to flat. The Nasdaq has been down over 100 points. It all comes as uncertainty remains around the conflict with Iran. News on demand at WOAI.com.
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0: and Buck, President Trump has just posted, we've talked some about this, saying that the Cruz Cantwell bill on college sports needs to be passed. Steve Scalise is going to join us in the next hour. He says the Cruz Cantwell bill should not be passed. There is a House-Senate divide now over whether or not they can fix college sports. We will talk about that here in a bit. But, Buck, I wanted to get your read on this. First, a couple of other news stories that are out there. President Trump has endorsed Todd Blanche to be promoted from acting attorney general to attorney general. That would require Senate approval, but it seems like Todd Blanche would likely have the votes that he needs to be officially appointed as AG. So that is worth contemplating and out in the mix.
1: Didn't Merrick Garland get 20 Republican votes? You know what I mean? It was a big number. And my point here is merely, you notice Democrats throw tantrums at Trump nominee. First of all, what he should do, he should be like, put Todd Blanche through, or my next nominee is Clay Travis. I have this lawyer, beautiful, beautiful man, Clay Travis. He's a great man, and he will.
0: I think I might be able to get confirmed. Maybe not. But yes, that would be a good threat. Blanche, but my concern on this, Buck, is, yes, other than Fetterman, no one will vote for him, right? Fetterman is the only Democrat that would even consider. My concern is, now that you've got John Cornyn and you have Tom Tillis and you have all Bill Cassidy, all these guys that are basically lame ducks, I think it's going to be hard to get anything through. And so I do think that's worth monitoring to see how this is going to play out. But Todd Blanche been elevated. Trump says he should be elevated to full-time AG. I wanted to get your read on this story. CNN, multiple other sources now reporting that John Bolton, who said President Trump investigating him was a sign of fascism for having classified documents and violating the law there, there are reports that he's going to plead guilty, pay a substantial fine to mishandling classified documents, and also face actual prison time. Now, I'm presuming, you tell me if you disagree with this, Buck, I do not know a lot about these particular cases. I cannot imagine that he's pleading guilty and actually facing serious prison time, because he has a high-end legal team. And most of the things you plead guilty to, particularly as it relates to politics, does not lead to jail time. So I'm guessing there's some sort of wink, wink, nod, nod that he's not going to, maybe he'll get probation, something like that. Or do you disagree? Do you think he's so concerned about these charges that he's pleading guilty and may actually serve time in prison?
1: Look, I need to check out the severity of what we're talking about here, because there is a lot of, it gets very granular. What level of classified are we talking about? Are we talking about secret, top secret? Are we talking about compartmented, meaning, you know, code word stuff that's even higher, above top secret, if you will, in a sense? So there's a lot of stuff that you'd have to look at here for making that kind of assessment. But the issue with this stuff is that there's case law, or there are settled cases in the past where there's been really egregious stuff and individuals have not gotten prison time. And for example, Comey, on as FBI director, not even as a prosecutor, so he was completely, as we know, way over his skis on this one, but that's Comey, that's how he does things, Sancta Comey. He said that no prosecutor would bring charges against Hillary Clinton. That's actually just not true. Decided that he thought, because he is Pope Comey, that for the benefit of his flock, he would just step in and decide that Hillary Clinton wouldn't face any charges of any kind, wouldn't even have to take a guilty plea for a lesser offense. But a case that comes to mind right away, Clay, would be Petraeus. Four-star general and former CIA director who was doing the horizontal mambo with someone, not his wife, who was his writing his book. I'm just relaying facts. And was, you know, getting a bio written of him while other things were going on, and gave her and had at home classified information, and they found him with it, and he did not go to prison. He had a they took a security clearance. I think he pleaded to a felony. I have to go check. I think he pleaded to a felony, but it was not no prison and just a security clearance revocation. So usually the classified information stuff that gets you sent away is if you just like recklessly give it to the press and distribute it, because then there's harm, right? Meaning the what was her name? The remember the one who published the who gave to the Intercept, I think it was, and then she went away for like 10 years. She was a girl.
0: Reality Winner.
1: That's right. That was her name. Yes, Reality Winner. Wow. Yeah. She went to prison. I don't think she got 10 years, but she got a pretty hefty sentence. But that was because she distributed the information in a way that it got out. The worst is obviously like the Jonathan Pollard case, which is giving a lot of very sensitive stuff to a foreign power. I mean, he was one of the worst spies. Aldrich Ames also. That stuff that, I mean, you can get the death penalty for that stuff. I mean, right. That stuff goes to a whole other level. Classified documents that you have in your home that they don't believe, and people are going to be like, well, they're going to get mad at me because everyone hates Bolton, because Trump hates Bolton now. Fine. Usually that you take a, you know, you take a plea and it's like a suspended sentence or a whatever. I don't think Bolton's going to prison over this. And I don't know all the facts of the case. I don't think it will be fair for him to go to prison over this either. I think he should be held accountable and he should take a plea and he should have that on his record and no longer have a clearance. But that's probably how this should and would go.
0: Just thinking about it from a defense perspective, given how long you can drag these cases out until you actually end up in front of a jury or in front of a judge with real stakes at play, my assumption is that he must have gotten some sort of decent deal in order to be agreeing to this that doesn't require him to be going to prison.
1: Go ahead.
0: President Trump just tweeted, we said, hey, I'm surprised this isn't getting more attention. Look what's happening in California. The Democrats, right before our very eyes, are stealing the vote. I hope the Republicans are watching so they can finally pass the Save America Act, President Trump. I mean, again, I don't know that there is a better argument to be made than by what is going on right now in California for the need of this bill to actually be passed.
1: I usually we'd hold this a little bit, but I'm so curious. Podcast listener Norman from Phoenix, Arizona, since we're talking national security, he wants to educate me on something. Play E here, guys.
2: Buck, you are dead wrong about the Department of National Intelligence, period. It is the only intelligence agency that can look into all the different silos, the FBI, the CIA, the NSA, and pull out the information to get to the president. Those presidential daily briefings that they used to give him, those were all lies and disinformation, period.
1: Norman, I know more about this than you do. I don't know what else to say, Norman. That is unfortunately not the way that the intelligence community works. That may be the official proclamation about how this is going to go. It's a coordination agency. And, I mean, I would ask you, what are the huge... Tulsi Gabbard is a patriot. I like Tulsi. What, and obviously, you know, thoughts and prayers are up for her husband, who's going through a very difficult health journey right now. But she was the DNI. What are the huge things that she was able to show everybody from all the different agencies that were being kept secret? These places have a million different ways to, first of all, you have to know who has what information where to be able to even get it. You have to know how these bureaucracies function. You have to understand how to get the information out of them in the first place. It's not as simple as just, and you have no authority over them. So anyway, I was hoping Norman was going to be like, Buck, I worked in the DNI, and let me tell you why. Everybody that I know who knows anything about the intelligence community, and now all of my peers, remember this, my peers who had worked there have been there for 20 years. So they're the people who have been there through the whole thing. They're like, the DNI is duplicative, a waste of everyone's time. So is NCTC. These are post 9/11 bloated bureaucracies created with budgets at a time when everybody was just throwing money at the problem. They do not need to exist, and they make the problems worse. Just telling you that is where things are. So I understand, Norman, that you may have heard that that is how it operates, and I appreciate that you want to bring that to my attention, but that is unfortunately not what actually happens. And I probably know that because I get to talk to the people who are in charge of these places.
0: This is such an intel nerd argument. And Norman just like putting on the pencil protectors and just slapping each other with your file.
1: No, this is someone who called and said that your Civil War camp wasn't real deal. They went to the real Civil War camp when they were a kid. Yours, they didn't even have real flash with the bayonets charge or whatever, you know? Like, I was like, okay, well,
0: this is your wheelhouse. That's what I knew as soon as I saw this one coming in. President Trump, by the way, Buck, has posted yet again on the Save America Act. He's fired up. I don't blame him based on what he's seeing right now in California. And it's a very basic standard that to me is just so self-evident what Californians are doing. And I'm concerned that Spencer Pratt and potentially we're going to see Steve Hilton as well get knocked out when clearly the people who actually showed up and voted, honestly, I'll want them to be in the final two at a minimum.
1: I also think, Clay, if I'm looking at this from the enemy camp, I think that the Democrats get some joy out of the soul-crushing turnaround that whether it's 2020 with Biden and Trump or, you know, I think they love that we have this glimmer of hope on Election Day and then they have all this time for whatever to happen and that it is we end up ripping defeat from the jaws of victory.
0: Yeah,
1: I think they really enjoy that. So, because it's demoralizing.
0: Yes,
1: but we're not. Let's see. Okay, we're not there yet. I don't want us to get ahead of where the facts are. But I am concerned now too. And we mentioned this yesterday, and it does not look like it's trending the way we want it to. Okay, let's talk preborn for a second. The preborn network of clinics are doing so much to save lives day in and day out. They welcome and work with hundreds of pregnant mothers every day nationwide. Mothers like Linda, who's contemplating life or abortion for her baby. When Linda learned she was pregnant, she knew abortion was wrong. What she did not know was where to turn for help. Then she found a preborn network clinic. She was met with compassion, understanding, and the truth that life is the way, not abortion. And Linda, she chose life for her baby. 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
7: John Polk was my nemesis. 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

0: he's like a car wreck, and if people can't keep their eyes off him, he evokes a reaction. 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
5: A few miles from the glass spires of Midtown Atlanta lies the South River Forest. In 2021 and 2022, the woods became a home to activists from all over the country.
6: I found a struggle worth fighting for.
5: Who gathered to stop the nearby construction of a massive new police training facility, nicknamed Cop City. There, in the forest, they built a different community.
6: The forest occupation or things like that present a vision of a society where we can have what we need and support each other without being at each other's throats or being subservient to each other.
5: Until one day, everything just shatters open.
7: At approximately 9 o'clock this morning, as law enforcement was moving through various sectors of the property, an individual, without warning, shot a Georgia State Patrol trooper.
8: What I heard was a full clip unload. 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

0: Welcome back in. Clay and Buck, we're rolling through the Thursday edition of the program. President Trump continuing to tee off about the basically non-existent count that is taking place right now in Los Angeles. And a lot of you want to weigh in on that as well. Will in Wisconsin, what you got?
1: Clay, how's it going today?
0: I'm great. How are you?
1: Fantastic. I know I've got a short little minute here, but all gas, no brakes. Spencer Pratt has everybody's ear. This is big for the country. I've been voting for the San Andreas Fault to run California for a long time because it's such a mess. We need to shine a light on this because it's way bigger than California. It's ridiculous, and I appreciate you guys keeping up the, carrying the torch on this.
0: Well, thank you. Look, I mean, the reality is this is a huge deal. It is perfect evidence for what President Trump has been saying about needing a national standard. And you can believe in federalism and also support a national standard of basic counting requirements. I mean, I don't think it's crazy to say all counting for any election that is statewide or federal in nature at all, and some of these are because we're talking about Congress, that you should be able to complete it in 24 hours. I just don't, and that has to occur. We're sitting at around half of the votes counted right now. It's unacceptable. Positive. Jeremiah, North Bergen, New Jersey, WOR land. He had this to say, cut D.
2: Talking about GLP-1s, if it wasn't for Trump RX, I would not be on one right now. I've struggled with weight my entire life, and in the past 3 months, I've dropped over 30 pounds. It has been life-changing. Thank you, Trump. Continue the great work.
3: Hey, man. First of all, God bless. And I told you guys, I've used peptides in my health journey. I am a huge, obviously, with consult your doctor and all those provisos and make sure you're getting it from, you're prescribed this and everything else. But these things are life changing. They are so, so useful. And I really encourage any of you, especially as you get it. So there's like the ladies and the guys. I can't speak to the ladies stuff because obviously I am not one, nor do I identify as one. But as a guy entering middle age, things do, your body does change. Your hormones, so I would recommend any guy out there who's like, I'm tired all the time. I don't sleep as well as I used to. My libido is down. We can talk about these things, guys. My libido is down. I'm putting on weight that I didn't used to put on, and I haven't really changed anything. You know, these are all, your body chemistry starts to change, and things become more complicated for you to get it dialed in the way you want it to be, meaning on your own without using the tools. Go to a practitioner, go to a good optimization MD somewhere, wherever you are, and get this stuff looked at. I did. It is an absolute game changer, and I could not recommend it more highly to you. There's a reason why Joe Rogan, there's a reason why every Hollywood guy that you see, whether it's Chris Pratt or what, these guys are all optimizing their biochemistry, every single one of them. So just keep that in mind.
0: Can go on, I think Trump RX, I've seen people talking about it, the team can look it up, but these GLP-1s are becoming very, very affordable. So you just heard from that caller, I think it is starting to have a substantial transformative impact for a lot of people out there in an affordable way. So just FYI, as you come into the summer, maybe it can make a difference for you. I'm going to play around and start doing my own blood work, stuff like that. I have not been somebody who is very plugged in on the health side and just kind of work all the time.
3: Clay's going to be really coming on the show. He's going to be ripping off his T-shirt Hulk Hogan style, like, I am the real American.
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0: When you hear about Israel in the news, it's easy to think of headlines, politics, or another conflict far away. 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
10: 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Another change in staff for the San Antonio mayor. First, traffic and weather together.
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11: Let's start with the good news. 35 upper level southbound at the ramp to westbound I-10 is back open. And we have that ongoing bridge work. 10 upper level westbound around North Frio Street. Only the left lane gets by. Maria Miller, News Radio 1200 WOAI.
12: Storm chances back, hit miss as we get into the afternoon. Commute otherwise about 88, partly sunny. Tonight, maybe a shower, thunder shower, dropping back to 72. Tomorrow, a lot of clouds, some sun, a few showers, maybe a thunderstorm. A little better chance tomorrow, 85. I'm meteorologist Ray Stidjik from the Weather Channel, San Antonio's official weather station. 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
10: It's 84 degrees at the WOAI 24-hour weather center. Our top story, San Antonio Mayor Gina Ortiz-Jones hangs the help wanted sign out once again after another staff loss.
3: Since Jones has been sworn into office, seven people have abruptly departed her administration. This week, Acting Chief of Staff Andrew Fuentes became number eight. Fuentes confirmed he is no longer in the position he has held since October of last year. No reason for the departure was given and no word on a replacement. Some good news for the mayor, though. She has a new communications advisor in Mark Anthony Ball. Eric Likem, News Radio 1200, WOAI.
10: The NBA is taking action against the fan who ran out onto the court during last night's Game 1 of the finals between the Spurs and Knicks to get a picture with Victor Wembanyama. He told reporters after the game he's never been in that situation and didn't know what to do.
13: It really surprised me almost as much as that time where a bat crushed the court.
10: The NBA sent a statement. The fan had been arrested and banned for life from all NBA arenas. He was apparently promoting a cryptocurrency and did the same thing last month at a PGA Tour event outside of Dallas. A statue of embattled labor leader Cesar Chavez, which had stood on the campus of UT Austin, was torn down without warning. It had been there for more than two decades. The school previously had declined to comment on the statue after a New York Times report about Chavez's alleged sexual abuse accusations. The Dow Jones Industrial average is seeing a surge today. It's been up over 900 points at times today so far and hit a record high. And the S&P 500 has been close to flat. The Nasdaq's been down over 100 points. It comes as uncertainty remains around the conflict with Iran. News on demand at WOAI.com. Breaking information as it happens. I'm Carrie Lockie on San Antonio's News, Weather and Traffic Station, News Radio 1200 WOAI.
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0: Friday on San Antonio's First News, we get ready for Game 2 of the Finals with international fan Taro Kotani and Randy Beamer. 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

0: Welcome in, hour number three, Clay and Buck rolling through the Thursday edition of the program. We head up to D.C. right now where there is major decisions to be made on a variety of different fronts as we come into the summer season here before we get into the fall campaign season. We are joined now by House Majority Leader Steve Scalise, Republican from Louisiana. A lot of different stories that are out there. Let me start with this. I saw where President Trump just posted that he supported Senator Cruz and Senator Cantwell's college bill on the Senate side. I know that you guys have been working on the SCORE Act on the other side in the House. What, for people out there that like college athletics, is there a method in your mind by which the Senate bill could pass the House if it got there? If not, what is the scenario? What is the situation? There's a lot of us like me who are big time college sports fans. What's going to happen here from your perspective?
1: Yeah, well, first, Clay and Buck, thank y'all for having me. And obviously, there are a lot of people that care about college athletics, and anybody following it knows it's just evolved into the wild, wild west, primarily because over years, lawsuits have been filed and lost by the NCAA to the point where there is no enforcement mechanism for college athletics. And so you don't have any ability. You can have 28-year-olds playing against 17-year-olds, kids on their sixth school, you know, playing 8 years later. And, you know, so what we ended up having was a situation where a lot of the different schools, conferences, coaches started coming to us probably in the last 2 years and said, can y'all help? Congress needs to step in to give the kind of antitrust protection so that the schools can govern themselves again. So that was really the genesis of the problem. I had Nick Saban in my office a couple of years ago and a few times since, as well as others that all recognized, look, we can fight it out on the football field or the basketball court, but can we at least get the ability to govern the schools again and bring structure and protect the student athlete, by the way, because Clay, a lot of these young kids in high school are being poached by unscrupulous people as agents that are, you know, taking 10, 15, 20% when the going rate is 5% for an agent, things like that. So we put together a bill, and the House and Senate, I don't think, are too far apart, but on some key issues, there are some differences that need to get worked out. But I met with President Trump, and President Trump wants the House and Senate to work through this to fix the problem. He cares about college athletics like we do. And so let's make sure we can let the schools govern themselves, give protections to the student athletes that they don't have right now. You know, NIL is already there. We're not talking about whether or not to pay student athletes. They can get paid for their name, image, and likeness, but have some structure to protect them. Give them financial literacy so they don't blow the money. Protect them from people that might be posing as agents who aren't. We cap agents' fees at 5%. Really good protection for the student-athlete. One thing that a lot of schools and student-athletes told us is they don't want to be forced into being employees of the school and then ultimately being unionized. And that's one of the big differences between the House and Senate bill that's got to get fixed. But you also right now are in a situation in the Senate. In the House bill, and look, whose bill it is, I don't really care. Whose name, we'll name it after Nick Saban or anybody else. But I appreciate that people want to fix the problem, but we need to fix it the right way so that you don't have a situation where colleges are going bankrupt trying to run athletic programs. And so I think we have some things to work out. That's what Congress needs to do, is go fix some of these problems and then get these protections so that we can maintain good, strong college athletics going forward with all the conferences. By the way, right now you've got the two major conferences in college sports, the Big Ten and SEC, opposed to the Senate bill. So you can't have a credible fix to college athletics with a bill that is opposed by the two biggest college athletic conferences. Let's work together with everybody and get this done the right way.
0: It sounds to me, and I'll let Buck dive into other issues, but this is one that I've, you know, been following pretty closely, so I appreciate you on this coming on. It sounds to me like your position is not the Senate bill, closer to the House bill. We need some sort of synthesis between these two bills in order for it to pass the House. Is that a fair approximation?
1: And it's really to address the issues that the schools came to us on. This isn't something where Congress woke up one day and said, we want to get involved in college athletics. Obviously, we've got a lot of other issues we're dealing with, and we're doing that. We're dealing with some bills on fraud prevention this week, on funding the Department of Homeland Security. But I think most people also care about college athletics, and the schools came to us and said, we've got a problem. And the only solution, because of lawsuits, the president did some good executive orders, but even President Trump acknowledged Congress needs to fix these final pieces. And so let's fix them in a way where it includes all of the schools. It can't be pitting some schools against other, big schools against small schools. You know, this is not a problem that only applies to certain types of schools. I mean, you had everybody from the biggest conferences to the smallest conferences to all of the HBCUs who came to us with the same problem. So let's have a solution that solves it for everybody.
2: Leader Scalise, appreciate you being here. What can get done? That's probably a question you get asked a lot.
1: Yeah.
2: I'm sure a lot of questions start that way when you're in Congress. So what can get done before the summer recess, if anything? And what are you hoping, more importantly, is on the realistic agenda here before the midterm election?
1: Yeah, Clay, the biggest issue that...
2: Oh, no, I'm Buck. The other guy's Clay. Buck is the one who asked the salty questions. Go ahead.
1: Yeah, good. The biggest problem that they need Congress's help with is antitrust protection because of court decisions that have come, you know, and you just saw it in the last few months. You know, some student-athlete is, you know, maybe in his sixth year at a school, and he wants to play another year that used to not be allowed. Well, NCAA says you can't play, so he goes to a state judge, and the state judge is going to rule in favor of the state school, and then next thing you know, NCAA has no ability to enforce anything anymore. And so they need antitrust protection so you don't have a state-by-state hodgepodge of rules that cannot be enforced. That's the biggest thing. So let's
2: Leader Scalise, I mean beyond the scope of college athletics, what can you get done in Congress?
1: Well, we're working, like I said,
2: the other things.
1: On the Department of Homeland Security, which is really important. We've seen threats and attacks on our homeland recently that have been stopped by that department. They do important work. The agency's not fully funded. I think by the end of this week, we could have a bill that fully funds the Department of Homeland Security. We're working on some other bills that would go deeper into fraud prevention. I met yesterday with Dr. Oz, who's doing a great job over at CMS. He's identified close to $100 billion of fraud. I'm talking theft of taxpayer money in programs like hospice care and durable medical equipment where, you know, people are just going, oh, let's give all this money to healthcare. And then you find out international criminal organizations are setting up phony companies and stealing your tax money because it's that easy to do because there's not fraud prevention measures, and we need to put those in law. So a lot of us are working with agencies like CMS to help root out more fraud because then you can put that money into the places where it belongs, help people that have true needs in healthcare, as opposed to a lot of them are foreign countries that are setting up these shell corporations, stealing billions of tax dollars. So we're focused.

0: focusing on things like that. Obviously, working on more energy production, trying to lower costs, make housing more affordable. We have a really good housing bill right now that's moving through the House and the Senate. They're in final negotiations. I think you could get a bill signed by the president in the next few weeks on housing that would lower housing costs for Americans. And that's something that matters to everybody, whether you're a first-time home buyer or somebody with an existing home looking to upgrade or downsize. So we're working on that right now. You know, it's nonstop, but there's I think there's a lot of things we can do before we get to, you know, what is the August recess, where people go back to their districts in an election year, and, you know, you're then everybody's running for reelection.
1: We're talking to House Majority Leader Steve Scalise. I'm sure you're paying at least a little bit of attention to what's going on in California. President Trump is saying we got to get the SAVE Act passed. California is about to be in its third day. I guess they're in their third day now, counting votes. It doesn't seem to be happening at all. They still have millions of votes outstanding. How do we get this fixed? It's frustrating, I think, certainly to people who are listening to us and voters in California. But this story right now and how bad California is voting, it's really getting a lot of attention nationwide. Are you as frustrated as we are?
0: This is a national embarrassment. Everybody in the country ought to be looking at this saying, you know, most states, if the polls close on 8 o'clock on a Tuesday night, by 9:30, everybody's got their state returns in. And if you're days later, weeks later, in California and New York, it was 3 weeks later in some cases, and they were still, quote-unquote, counting ballots. I think it raises a lot of questions, and it makes people question the integrity of the vote count when you're seeing them finding boxes of ballots weeks later. Is that really right and fair? And so we've got to fix that. The Save America Act, as you mentioned, is a great solution that says just two basic things. Prove your citizenship to register to vote, and when you go to vote, you show a picture ID. Is that really complicated? You can't get on an airplane without showing an ID. You can't go buy a six-pack of beer without showing an ID. Why not the franchise of American democracy? You show an ID so that we can make sure that illegals aren't voting, people that are not fraudulently voting. And then shouldn't we be able to have election night be election night and not, look, California 3 days later, they're not even at 50% on many of these races of the ballots in. Well, where are those ballots? Who's got the ballots? It's unreal that in today's age, with all the technology you have available, that they're going to tell you it's going to take weeks. In the 1800s, they could count ballots the same day.
1: No doubt. Majority Leader Steve Scalise, we appreciate the time, sir. Keep up the fight there, and we'll talk to you again soon.
0: Hey, thank y'all for having me. Appreciate it, Clay and Buck.
1: Thank you. Look, I want to tell you right now, it's awful in Israel and has been since October 7, 2023, when it comes to just being safe, just knowing that there's not going to be missiles raining down, all sorts of issues that are going on there. It's why the International Fellowship of Christians and Jews, you know what they do? They build bomb shelters. They help hospitals build underground ability to take care of everybody, because unfortunately, you've got missiles and bombs raining down up above ground. They also do a great job of helping to take care of people who are driving vehicles that may be in danger, trying to be first responders and serve and protect so many people all over Israel. If you're listening to us right now, it's an American-based organization that's designed to bring Christians and Jews together and build a bridge of connection between the U.S. and Israel. 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

0: Welcome back in, Clay and Buck. Appreciate all of you hanging out with us. We got a cool guest here in studio for a couple of segments with us. He is Brad Thor, best-selling author. How many books have you sold? What is that? It's got to be.
1: It's in the tens of millions.
0: Tens of millions. Not a bad spot to be. You got a brand new book. Let me make sure that I get Choke Point. And you now live in Nashville. Buck and I and you were all talking during the commercial break. There goes the book.
1: Flying off the shelves already.
0: Yeah. Buck, you have known Brad for a long time. We were talking about all the different awesome books and programs and entertainment that he's been involved in. I'll let you introduce when you guys first met, and then we'll dive into all the things he's doing now.
2: So when I first got out of the agency and Glenn Beck hired me, so apparently Glenn Beck was doing his recruiting out of the CIA. Brought me, you know, he brought, which I'm sure now he like does not remind everybody of, but he was, when he started The Blaze, it was just really cool because it was a multimedia, multi-platform company that wanted to bring in everything, right? It wasn't just commentators. It was obviously great authors. It was people who were doing creative stuff. And so that was when I first met Brad Thor. And I remember, I think I did either a hit with Brad on Glenn's show or a panel. And afterwards, a couple of the guys in the Blaze newsroom were like, dude, that was so cool. You got to do the show with Brad Thor. And I was like, whoa. And then I, of course, looked into his books and, you know, Lines of Lucerne and et cetera, et cetera. And now he's like, he's one of those names. He's one of those people that, like, the bookstore has got, like, so many of his books, and they've
0: 27 books. I was just doing the research here.
1: 27. Listen, before we go any further, I just have to say how proud I am of you guys and how you've been killing it.
0: Thanks.
1: And, you know, Rush had me on his show several times, and just such a great guy, and in the newsletter and all that.

0: kind of stuff. And I can remember when we first moved here and Rush giving me a call and all that kind of stuff. So I don't think they could have handed it to more capable or more talented hands. So you guys are killing it. Great job.
1: Well, thank you.
2: Thank you.
1: You have moved to Nashville.
3: We are having fun, and we are, neither of us are clinically insane. So those are differentiating factors these days.
1: Crazily, that is an important differentiating factor, the mere sanity. You moved to Nashville 12 years ago.
0: From Chicago.
1: Yeah. You were ahead of the curve.
0: Yep.
1: Why did you make the move?
0: Well, you know, my taxes kept going up in Chicago. I did conservative drive time radio as a guest and sometimes a fill-in on WLS in Chicago. And I had people calling in when I started saying, I think I'm going to leave. I've worked on enough campaigns. I've tried to get things to change. They haven't put in a Republican administration in Chicago in, you know, well over 100 years. And people said, oh, you're chickening out. You're running away. And I said, guys, listen, at some point it was okay for Rihanna to leave Chris Brown, right? Ike, Tina had to leave Ike. Rihanna left Chris. I felt like I was on this island that was being swallowed up by the ocean because the gangs were getting so bad. I had to tell our babysitter, you can't take the kids to the beach, to the zoo, all that. And I'm paying more and more money for less and less enjoyment in Chicago. My wife had some health issues. I was worried that she was going to be a target for muggings. And I said, and they wouldn't let me carry a gun. So I said, up yours, we're leaving. And you know, we moved down here and it's been great. It was a great place to raise our children. No income tax. States run very, very well. And we love it here.
3: Yes, I will say you picked one of the two places that I think Americans realize these days you can achieve that level of freedom. We do love Texas, but the problem with Texas is a lot of people end up, this is, I know this because my brother actually, Brad, went through this during the pandemic. He was kind of the, like a la carte pioneer going to check out the different, and he checked out this lovely little place of Austin, Texas, which does have some great restaurants and barbecue and all this sort of stuff.
0: No plastic but grocery bags.
1: Yeah.
3: You get the blue governance in the middle of the very red state, whereas at least in Nashville, surrounding area, now, believe it or not, here in Miami in the surrounding area, you have sane governance for the city in a sane state.
0: Yeah, it made all the difference to us to get out, and our kids understood why we were moving. We luckily moved them young in grade school, so that worked. And we've never looked back. I mean, everything, the property taxes are less here. The only thing that's comparable to Chicago is the sales tax here, but that's it. And we were used to paying that there. So this has just been, it's been great for freedom. It's been great for my business and great for my family.
1: When we come back, we're going to ask you all about what it's like to not only be an author, but to be working to try to turn those books into multimedia projects and movies and television and more. But Buck, you take us to break.
3: Saber, my friends, we're just talking about Chicago. If you're in any city, anywhere in the country, you know, you have to find ways to keep you, yourself, your family safe. 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
4: The WOAI Traffic Center.
6: Road construction, right lane closed, loop 410 eastbound at Palo Alto. Also, road work, off-ramp partially blocked, 35 northbound, off-ramp to loop 1604, Forum Parkway, exit 172, and an accident reported over on Huebner Road, south of Highway 345. If you see any traffic problems, call 210-785-2601. I'm Justin Hill, News Radio 1200 WOAI.
5: cloudy today with a high of 88. It's 85 degrees at the WOAI 24-hour weather center. Our top story, the Dow Jones Industrial Average is seeing a surge today. It's been up over 900 points at times, and it's hit a record high. The S&P 500 has been close to flat. The NASDAQ has been down over 100 points. The House has passed a measure that directs the president to remove U.S. forces from conflict with Iran unless Congress votes to declare war or authorizes military force. And the resolution passed 215 to 208 with four Republicans voting yes alongside all Democrats. And the Supreme Court ruled in favor of the FCC system for levying fines. Justices ruled 8-1 today against Verizon and AT&T's constitutional challenge to massive fines imposed by the FCC. The fines amounted to more than $100 million combined and were imposed due to the carriers sharing customer location data. News on demand at WOAI.com.
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0: I gotta say, I love the rejoin music being an homage to Beverly Hills Cop, one of the 10 best movies of the 80s. I don't care what Clay Travis says about it.
1: 10, I think you said 5 before, and I was like, that's aggressive. 10 is a little bit more buffer.
0: Okay, I think 10 is like a gimme. That's easy. So I'd say top 10 movies of the 80s, but we had that one there. We're sitting here, by the way, we're talking about, with Brad Thor, of course, author of so many books.
1: 27 bestsellers.
0: We got a huge audience of radio listeners who are also a huge audience of Brad Thor readers. His latest, Brad Thor Choke Point. Well, you know, it's Brad Thor because he wrote it. A Choke Point, number one New York Times bestselling author. Well, we're talking about all this fun stuff, by the way, because we're like, oh man, who's going to be in the series or who's going to be in the movie and all this? We can get into that in a second. Brad, though, because he's a practitioner, you know, he's a guy who likes to get into the research, and he's done some work in the intel community before himself. He's like, wait, I want to weigh in on the DNI stuff. And I'm sitting here,
1: super nerdy conversation.
0: Yeah, yes. I'm just like, are we gonna get like Taylor Kitsch to be in this in the movie or what? Like, I want to talk cool Hollywood celebrity stuff, Navy SEALs fighting on the screen, and all this everything else. And he wants to talk DNI. So by all means, Mr. Thor, you what do you think about the current state of the intel community?
2: Well, listen, I think we spent a lot of money solving a legit problem, but we oversolved the problem with the ODNI, right? It's like DHS. I've never been a huge fan of DHS, even though that's where I did do the analytic red cell unit and things like that. I thought your answer to Norm was good, number one, because, listen, governments are made up of people, and no organization is perfect. They have problems. I'll give you all of that. But I don't think that the DNI is pushing up garbage to give to the president as part of the PDB every single day. You know, the issue, as you know, Buck, probably better than anybody because you worked at the agency, is the stove piping, right? Is how much stuff just kind of went up and down, or basically up at Langley, whether it just, you know, ended up at the seventh floor and didn't get disseminated. That's the problem. That's what the DNI was supposed to solve, is that the agency shared information. So, Negroponte, the big insider thing that most of the people in the intel community used to know, is Negroponte would go out, the first guy that ran that office, he'd go to these 3-hour lunches and get a massage. I mean, it was unbelievable how little time that guy was actually in the office, and it kind of gives you a hint as to how important was it in a lot of agencies, and I'm sure Buck knows this as well, have put some good people there, but it's also a graveyard where they also stick some people that aren't so good that they don't want in headquarters and shove them over there. So it was set up to solve a communication problem so we didn't end up with guys that were taking flight lessons that didn't want to know how to land the plane, and that information wasn't getting shared around. So could we do without it? Yeah, we probably could do without it. Is Pulte the guy to lead it? Absolutely not. The job description is very clear that you have to have intel experience. But the way that the Federal Vacancy Reform Act is written is that he gets to be there 210 days. President Trump gets to put up one person for confirmation. If that person bombs, then Pulte gets an automatic next 210 days, and then President Trump could put up a second person. And if that guy bombs at the Senate, he gets 210 more. So this guy's basically got the job if he wants it, and if the president chooses to keep him in it for the rest of the administration.
0: All right. So that was a very astute, excellent nerd analysis of the
2: intel. It's my baseball. Clay is the sports guy, but this is my politics.
1: Buck's in heaven right now.
0: We sit here all day and be like, hey, what do you think about the change from the National Clandestine Service back to the Directorate of Operations? No. We're going to talk about your cool book and Hollywood stuff here for a second so that we have all of our listeners staying with us. You are right now. Tell us which one of your projects is the furthest along. I know you've got multiple that are optioned and licensed and all that sort of stuff. I feel like Ari from Entourage right now. I'm like, we got a lot of stoves in the, you know.
1: Well, he just mentioned. Listen
2: to this.
1: That's
2: who I'm in business with. Yeah. I'm in business with Ari Emanuel's son, Ezra, who is business partners with Pete Berg, the producer director. And Pete did Lone Survivor. We were talking about that off Friday Night Lights.
1: Yep.
2: Was Pete American Primeval on Netflix right now with Taylor Kitsch? That's Pete's. And so they're taking my book. I did my first co-written thriller this year with a great writer, a veteran named Ward Larson. And Ward and I wrote something called Cold Zero, and Pete loved it. And Netflix is turning it into this massive, big budget thriller that they're calling a bigger, more badass Hunt for Red October.
1: That has to be so much fun. Now, I want to dive into a couple of these guys. You mentioned Pete Berg. Friday Night Lights, Buck and I have talked about. I think it's the best broadcast drama that's ever aired. I mean, if you haven't watched Friday Night Lights, put it on your list. Whole family can watch it. You can watch it with your wife. Even if you don't love football, you'll love this show. But Nick Pizzoletto, and I may be mispronouncing.
2: Pizzoletto
1: is the True Detective guy.
2: He created True Detective, and yes. He also adapted the Magnificent Seven screenplay,
1: which
2: from
1: is
2: the
1: a pretty
2: Japanese.
1: Good, pretty good variety.
2: Yeah.
1: So what is it like working with those guys?
2: They're awesome. You know what I didn't know about Pete Berg? His dad was also a Marine, my dad. And that was the first thing when Pete introduced himself to me. He said, we have something in common. And he started with that. And I said, well, Marcus Luttrell is also a good buddy of mine. And you did his movie, Lone Survivor. So we found we had all these connections and stuff. Pizzolatto is amazing because True Detective, that first season with Woody Harrelson and Matthew McConaughey.
1: It's unbelievable how good that is.
2: And Colin Farrell. Season two was fantastic.
1: Yes.
2: And I love Arctic stuff. So I even love the Jodie Foster Night, whatever it was called.
1: My wife has watched all of the True Detectives.
2: They're good.
1: And I remember it crashed the HBO app, the first season of True Detective, when people tried to get on for the final episode. Do you remember that, Buck? It crashed. You couldn't get on HBO.com because so many people were trying to watch the final episode.
2: So he's the screenwriter. So he's writing the movie for Cold Zero. And so as we were talking about off air, I'm hoping to see the script. I'll bring an extra copy. We can sit out outside, yeah.
0: I was going to say, Clay and I are available when those director's chairs are on the set, you know, and we'll even yell cut for you. You know, this is perfect. Part of our learning, so we can talk to our audience about this stuff and bring everybody into
2: you should do a remote
0: like.
2: From the...
1: it would be fun.
2: From the movie.
1: By the way, Buck and I have both written books. You've written 27. I'm curious... What is your writing process? There's probably a ton of people out there listening right now who have a thriller in the back of their mind or have a goal to write something. What is your writing day to day? How do you go about putting together a story? What do? How do you write it?
2: So there's two types of writers. You've either got an outliner or what we call a pantser, which is flying by the seat of your pants. And I'm a pantser because I want to have the same experience writing this that you have reading it, where I don't know what's going to happen next. And then I get four ideas and I throw those out. Because if those are the first four that come into my mind, they're probably the first four to come into yours. So it's all about self-discipline, though. Seat of pants, the seat of chair. You can't edit what hasn't been written, and you just got to sit there and you got to bang it out. And that's what I do. I try to get through that first draft as solid as I can and as quickly as possible, and then go back and edit. I don't edit a word until it's done, because that's a trap. That's a loop, particularly with fiction. You can get just stuck trying to get the perfect sentence out of page one, and you'll spend forever on it. You'll never get the book done.
0: So your Cold Zero book, which you co-authored with Ward Larson, CIA operative, not named Buck Sexton, which is a little disappointing, but... I mean, you do have a great name. You got a buddy here. You got a guy you could. Anyway, I'm sure that he has, you know, there's some things that are totally borrowed from true life there. He's battling the elements and rival superpowers to secure world-altering AI technology. Speak to me about this for a second. I think we could call you a mega author. You're in the mega author category. You know, now you're with, like, you know, the Clancys and the Crichtons and the... Clay, who's the one who does all the legal...
1: John Grisham.
0: Thank you, Grisham. And Scott Turow, that kind of stuff. So you're in that echelon now. By the way, congratulations.
2: Thank you.
0: What do you think about what AI is going to do? I saw something yesterday that Amazon has seen a 40% increase in the last year in self-published books. And let me tell you... This isn't all people that just decided to write the great American novel the hard way. People are having AI write books for them now. What does this do to the industry? Like, how do you see that playing out?
2: And they all suck.
1: Yeah.
2: They all suck.
0: Well, that's true.
2: AI is not, it is such a misnomer. It's like Federal Reserve. Federal Reserve is about as federal as Federal Express. So this idea that artificial intelligence, there is no intelligence. There's no human spark there. It is a glorified search engine that finds stuff. And it gobbles everything up on the internet, and it gives you the average of what it finds. So I've played with it and said, give me a plot. And it's so bad. I'd be laughed out of my editor's office. There's no way that AI is coming for my job anytime soon. It's terrible when it comes to artistic things with the human experience in it.
1: Ideas. You've written 27 books. That's a lot. I'm sure some of them seem like they're ripped from the headlines because you're aware and you're constantly, as you've been explaining on the show, you're paying attention to current events and everything else. Yep. How many do you think you can do? Do you ever sit and think, hey, I'm tapped out? Do you ever feel as if you can't? Where do the ideas come from at this point?
2: I can tell you about Choke Point, which comes out June 16th. So great name. I picked it in September because it was Untitled 25 at that time. And by the way, if you haven't read a Brad Thor book before, I tell people they're like the James Bond movies. You can go and see the latest Bond movie.
1: You can jump in without read the previous
2: Exactly.
1: ones.
2: Yeah. So I've been fascinated with the Chinese. They do this thing in real life called the Belt and Road Initiative, where they go into countries and say, your port system could be better. We'll pay for it and help you spruce it up, or your rail system. And it's the camel's nose in the tent. And all of a sudden, the Chinese are exerting influence on foreign policy, domestic policy, blah, blah, blah, blah, blah. The Chinese in real life went to Thailand and said, we want to carve this canal across the southern portion of Thailand because we're afraid of the U.S. Navy closing off the Strait of Malacca, and then we can't get out of the South China Sea into the Indian Ocean. And Thailand told them to go pound sand. So I said, what if the Chinese decided to come into Thailand and foment a military coup? Last one in Thailand was 2013, 2014. And what if, to hide their fingerprints, they took a disillusioned American veteran and used him to be the guy stirring the pot and creating all the chaos in Thailand? What might that look like? And what option might the president of, in my fictional world, if you gave him five different things, what option might he engage in to make sure this stopped and didn't happen? Because the Chinese would, if they were successful, it would really erode American naval power, particularly in the Indo-Pacific. And so this is a spy novel set in Bangkok, and the Chinese are bombing and killing Americans and doing all this terrible stuff. But it's fun. It's short, three-page chapters, and you get through it really fast. But it's based on a real-world geopolitical thing.
0: Brad, you're far too successful, and the audience loves you too much, and this has been too fun of an interview. So I'm going to ask you now about Iran.
2: Okay.
0: I'm womp, womp. It's just going too well. We got to throw something your way. Is this going okay? Where do you think this is? President, I spoke to some White House folks when I was in D.C. They seem unbothered by this. I'm sure you've written about Iran stuff, obviously, in the past. And, you know, you write fiction, but it's all informed, of course, by the reality and the geopolitical realities that we face, as well as the combat and tactical realities. So when you see this thing, and you've done Red Cell for the intel community before, what do you think about how this is playing out right now?
2: Well, listen, anything that puts a little daylight between Netanyahu and Trump, I like. So the fact that allegedly they're bickering or arguing in the background, I actually think is a really good thing. So that's number one. Number two, I worry about what options the president has to declare victory and climb out of this, which I think we'd all like to see. I don't want another service member injured, killed. I don't care if it's on a base in Kuwait or it's on one of the ships that's over there. I want us out of this thing as quickly as possible. And I think we ought to give President Trump the grace and the space to get out, which would be fantastic. I think we've proven something that had not been proven before, which is that the Iranians can close that strait if they want to. I kind of wish we hadn't allowed them to test it and do it, but we are where we are, right? And you what was that? There was the old Schwarzkopf thing, I think. You go to war with the army you have, not the one you wish you had. We've got the situation on the ground in the water that we have.
0: I think that was Rumsfeld.
2: Rumsfeld, sorry, you're right. It wasn't Schwarzkopf. Yeah. It was Rumsfeld. Known unknowns.
1: Just nerding out here.
2: Yeah. So, listen, I think the sooner President Trump can declare victory and get out, he will. I think what this current White House is discovering is that as much as you might not have liked the JCPOA in unfreezing Iranian assets and stuff, it might be very difficult to come to it. Everybody, no matter, even if Trump had to give him one Dixie cup full of lemonade, everybody's going to say Trump made a worse deal than Obama. There's no media outlet that's going to be fair to him in it. So I don't know how you prep the president to be successful, because that's what his brand is, a success. He got into this not to take us to war. I think he really believed a lot of the BS he got from the Israelis, that this thing could be over quickly and all that kind of stuff. So, Buck, it's a really hard question. I don't know. And as many NSC people as I still have relationships with, they are extremely tight-lipped on what's going on behind closed doors. And, you know, one day the negotiations are going great. Next day we're bombing them. I think anybody who says they know what's going on really doesn't know.
0: Yeah,
2: I think
0: nobody wants to get on the wrong side of the big guy for even 1 second. So that means that people are very, very cautious about what they're willing to say, even to trusted folks. Brad Thor, Choke Point, everybody, get the book. Brad, if you ever just want to call and like rap about the interagency coordination process for national intelligence assessments and how the NSA needs to stop the continued stovepiping from DIA, you know, we can do this all day. So you just call me anytime. We'll rap on it, but we'd love to have you here. And Clay obviously wants to go hang out on the movie set and meet all the celebrities. So maybe I'll tag along for that too. But congrats on all your success. Congrats on Choke Point coming out soon. Going to be a number one New York Times once again, I am sure. And people should go get it. And they should watch Cold Zero.
2: That'll be the next Netflix movie, and Sony's developing the Scott Harvath books into a television series. So we got both.
0: Clay's gonna hit the stack hard and get that six pack and those biceps going so that he can be in the next Cold Zero. He's already told me this, so it's gonna be great.
2: Perfect.
0: Thank you so much, Brad.
2: Thanks, guys.
0: All right. How many of your friends and family have been victims of someone hacking into their email accounts or gaining access to a credit card? 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

Welcome back in here to Clay and Buck. We got some talkbacks to hit. Tight turnaround. Let's do a talkback. Is it B, I think it was? No, A.

0: Hey.
1: Hey, Clay and Buck. This is Robert from Clarksville. I'm listening to Hour 1 of your Wednesday edition, and Buck just dropped the best line. Frat boy summer. Perfect. That's perfect. Especially considering the last election and everything. Keep it up.
0: There we go.
2: He's got to, you could, got to advance to the runoff, though, and I'm afraid, Buck, that Pratt may not advance to the runoff now.
3: Are you canceling Pratt Boy Summer before we even know?
2: Well, I mean, it's hard to have Pratt Boy Summer if they cancel Spencer Pratt before we even get to official summer, before we can even get into the campaign season.
3: Plus, we got Chris Pratt to celebrate. He's one of my favorite actors.
2: That's a good point.
3: You know what I mean? We go Pratt Boy Summer either way. Let's just make this a thing, lean into it, and we're holding out for our guy to do well in this, or to get to the final round here of this Los Angeles mayor's race. I honestly, I almost wish we could just get talkbacks from crazy libs to explain to us, why would you vote for Karen Bass? Like, what is the thought process that you're like, you know what I'm going to do? This person who's been in charge and who's obviously terrible at her job in ways that make life for everyone in Los Angeles worse, let's give her more. Let's give her more term, more time in office.
2: I mean, this is what happened in Chicago. You know, they had an awful mayor, Lori Lightfoot. They got worse. Now they're going to re-up with an awful one in L.A. We'll be back with you Friday. Thanks for hanging.
4: Speaking truth and having fun. 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
3: 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Heroes like Fire Captain Andrew Donner.
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8: 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The consequences for the fan who rushed onto the court last night during the NBA Finals. First, traffic and weather together.
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9: Road construction, only the left lane's open. I-10 upper level westbound between North Frio Street and after Culebra. Also, road construction, right lane closed loop 410 eastbound at Palo Alto, and construction work on 35 south side northbound at Division. If you see any traffic problems, call 210-785-2601. I'm Justin Hill, News Radio 1200 WOAI.
10: Storm chances back, hit miss as we get into

0: the afternoon commute. Otherwise, about 88 and partly sunny. Tonight, maybe a shower, thunder shower, dropping back to 72. Tomorrow, a lot of clouds, some sun, a few showers, maybe a thunderstorm. A little better chance tomorrow, 85. I'm meteorologist Ray Stidjik from the Weather Channel, San Antonio's official weather station. 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
1: It's 87 degrees at the WOAI 24-hour weather center. Our top story, the NBA is taking action against the fan who ran onto the court during last night's game one of the finals between the Spurs and Knicks. He tried to get a picture with Victor Wembanyama, who was asked about it.
2: I've never been in that situation. I didn't know how to act.
1: The NBA said in a statement the fan has been arrested and banned for life from all NBA arenas. He was apparently promoting a cryptocurrency and did the same thing last month at a PGA Tour event outside of Dallas. A plan to hike your water fees isn't going over so well with some San Antonio Republicans who are calling for an independent audit of SAWS.
3: My understanding is they're saying they've done that. It's been done. Have you seen one? I haven't seen it.
1: Chris Coons, who heads the Bexar County GOP, accused the water system of being less than transparent about their needs. That's why they're calling on a public-facing dashboard to show all the contracts SAWS claims are needed to fix infrastructure. The Dow Jones Industrial Average is surging on Wall Street. It's been up over 900 points at times today so far and has hit a record high. It comes as uncertainty remains around the conflict with Iran. President Trump set to announce $700 million in federal funds to boost the coal industry. He's expected to make the announcement today from the Oval Office that he's invoking the Cold War Era Defense Production Act. That's a law that gives the president authority to support private production considered vital to national security. Former Trump National Security Advisor John Bolton's expected to plead guilty to mishandling classified documents. That's according to CNN, which cited three sources familiar with the matter. It's part of a plea deal that will also see Bolton pay a more than $2 million fine. And Karen Reed is suing the Massachusetts State Police and the Canton Police Department close to a year after being acquitted of killing her police officer boyfriend. Her first trial ended in a hung jury, and she was found not guilty of the most serious charges in her second trial. The suit accuses both departments of trying to conceal an embedded culture of bigotry, misogyny, systemic failures, and institutional rot at the very core of both organizations. News on demand at WOAI.com. Breaking information as it happens. I'm Carrie Lockey on San Antonio's News Weather and Traffic Station, News Radio 1200. WOAI.
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0: This summer, more than half our population became second-class citizens. 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
6: All right, thank you, Scott Shannon, and thanks to all of you for being with us. 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Now, this should piss off every single solitary American. I can only use my experience in recent years in terms of voting. And it was surprising. I would go vote at the same firehouse for years. And the nicest people volunteered for the town that I lived in. And they were always so kind to me, always polite. Hi, Mr. Hannity. How are you? I'm like, just call me Sean. It's great to see you guys. How are you doing? Thanks for doing what you do. Those kind of conversations. And then I would naturally, I guess I stopped at some point, but I'd naturally reach for my wallet to get my ID, to get my license. You know, the very license you would need if you wanted to buy a pack of cigarettes to prove you're 21 years old, or a beer, or a glass of wine, or, I don't know, a seltzer, whatever it is you need, or a tobacco patch, Zin, whatever it is. And they said, you don't need ID here. That was New York. And that's insane. Democrats don't want election integrity. They don't. They think it works in their favor. Why do you think they've been so adamant against the SAVE Act, which simply would require proof of citizenship and voter ID? Now, I would think, with over the years, both Republicans and Democrats, Hillary Clinton, Stacey Abrams, yeah, people from both parties have talked about elections being rigged and lacking integrity, and they don't have the confidence in the results of these elections. There are measures that can be taken to fix that. It's not complicated. It's not hard. It's not a big deal. You know, if I go and I want to get a nicotine pouch, which I happen to like, I have to show my identification. And I'm well over 21. Linda, do I look a little bit over 21? Just a little bit.
7: Like a smidge.
6: Like a smidge. I'm like a smidge over 21. Okay. And I laugh. And they all know me. And they say, hi. They usually, now they call me Sean, because I've corrected after so many times saying, you don't have to call me Mr. Hannity. I'm just Sean. But I show it to them every time. As a matter of fact, they have to scan it for me to be able to buy a nicotine pouch. I know I shouldn't use nicotine. Everyone, save your lectures for another day. I'll quit when I'm ready. So you can have proof of citizenship, voter ID. I think you should have signature verification. I think if there's any mail-in ballots, and I'd like to minimize that, I'd like to minimize early voting. I'd like to go to paper ballots. But, you know, I think if there are mail-in ballots, and I know there are efforts now to make it foolproof that nobody can tamper with the envelope without some way of the government knowing, because they put some scan bar on the outside of the envelope. But I think you should have chain of custody controls. What does that mean? When somebody mails in a ballot, maybe one of our brave soldiers, that they would then be able to put it in a room, keep eyes on it from the moment that the postal worker delivers that mail-in ballot, put it in a room, put security cameras in there. They have Simply Safe Security work perfectly in there, and give the public access to make sure that nobody goes into that room, and you record it 24/7 until the election day comes. I would actually do what they do in my free state of Florida, but that this should all be on camera as well. And that is, you know, that you record the vote counting. I do that too. Confidence in results, integrity in the process. I think you have to have updated voter rolls. I think you need partisan observers. You know, let's say it's just Republicans and Democrats, or Republican, Democrat, Independent, Republican, Democrat, Independent, Green. However many parties are on the ballot, I think they should get in every precinct to watch the voting all day so no shenanigans happen, and the vote counting all night in person, up close, not like COVID. And I think that then we'll have confidence in results. Now, I'm looking at the latest California numbers. Linda, correct me if I'm wrong. I lose track of my days. Today's Thursday, correct?
2: Yeah.
6: Yeah, you're supposed to say yes, boss.
2: Yes, boss.
6: Okay. And the election, the primary election in California took place on Tuesday, correct?
2: That is correct.
6: What percentage of the vote do you think has been counted as of now? The last time I looked, about a couple hours ago. What do you think was up?
2: Well, Sean, I would have to push back gently and let you know that it's changing. It vacillates depending on how many they need. Yesterday was 55.
6: I saw that too.
2: So I don't know.
6: Okay. No, at one point it went from 55 to 50. Somebody caught that screenshot. I don't know. I can't confirm that. Okay. So 55, you call it. I'll give you your number. Let's say it went up 1,000 from when I last looked, which is possible. All right. In my free state of Florida, what they do is on Election Day, they have partisan observers. They have a lot of mail-in voting. It's actually they do it the best, I think, than any other state. And although I would prefer not to have the practice personally, that's my personal. But Florida, they've had their problems over the years. They've dug in deep and they have fixed it. California, we're being told, may not give us the final results of this election for a number of weeks. Now, President Trump, rightly, is calling out Democrats, saying they're probably cheating, trying to steal. Why would you believe the people that don't want proof of citizenship or voter ID, which should be no brainer decisions for anybody that wants integrity in the process and confidence in the results? And, you know, the bottom line is that if in this day and age, the home of Silicon Valley, the home of some of the best, brightest, you know, minds in the entire world are there, you're telling me that we have to wait a week or days and days and days on end to get a result? Because in my free state of Florida, oh, we'll know in like an hour or two. And that's if it's a close race. You know, when I went on the air the other night, I forget which primary it was. I was able to. Oh, it was the Texas primary. At 9:01, the polls closed at exactly 9 Eastern in part of the state. It was 8 o'clock, but 9 o'clock in a part of the state. So nobody called. It was 9:01. I was able to make the call that Ken Paxton had defeated John Cornyn for the nomination, which I think is a big deal. Anyway, the president's claiming that this is where all integrity goes out the window. You know, all the votes are tied up. They may not all be counted for weeks. He says this is now under investigation by the U.S. Attorney's Office in Los Angeles. Why is there a vote counting delay? Why do we tolerate this? It's 2026. This is not complicated. They want it to be complicated. And the only reason I can come up with in my little, you know, conservative brain is that they don't want integrity because maybe they get to play tricks. I don't know for sure, but I don't trust them. Why should I trust them? Linda, did you see former National Security Advisor John Bolton is going to plead guilty to retaining classified information? Apparently, he's expected to accept the plea with federal authorities, plead guilty to a single count of retention of classified information. Under the deal, he would be fined $2.25 million, could avoid serving prison time, although he faces a maximum of 5 years in prison, and ultimately the sentence would be imposed by the judge. There's a scheduled hearing for June 26th. Usually, if a deal is made, a deal is kind of binding and a judge will sign off on it. I'm not wishing anybody his age go to prison. I'm just not. I think he's become quite a jerk. And when Bolton wanted to work for Donald Trump in the first term, do you remember he called me often, Linda?
2: I do remember.
6: And I remember having a very specific conversation. I remember where I was. I was on the Ed Koch 59th Street Bridge, although it's probably not going to be the Ed Koch Bridge much longer. Mem Donnie doesn't want to honor Ed Koch. And I remember saying to him, you don't agree with his foreign policy. You just don't. I mean, you are far more of a hawk. Why, I said, are you there to serve your policy or the president's policy? I remember the conversation like it was yesterday. And he swore up and down, no, I'm here to serve the president's policy. Well, how did that work out? Not too well. You know, like a lot of people, they lose their minds. So this should be upsetting to everybody that we live in the greatest country God gave man. We have the ability now, we're building robots. We have cars that will drive themselves. We have robots that soon will be, you can buy, that will cut your lawn, clean your dishes, vacuum your house, iron your laundry. And we can't count votes in a 24-hour period of time. It shouldn't even take 24 hours. And it's just, it's all by design. There is a sinister part in all of this. Because they can do better. Now, Linda, I don't know if I should ask you to leave the room or not leave the room. I really don't know what the right decision is.
2: Oh, boy.
6: Well, I know this is going to anger you. In the state of New York, although I know you moved to Pennsylvania, you know, the beauty of doing broadcasting these days, you can do it from anywhere. And by the way, I have been doing it from anywhere for a long, long time. But a new bill passed by the New York State Legislature that would ban the terms mother and father from being used in certain official documents, replacing those descriptions with gender-neutral language. And it's signed into law, and I'm sure it will be, by Kathy Hochul. The bill will require the terms mother and father be replaced with, quote, gestating and non-gestating parent. I mean, this is like Tallarico. He refers to women that might live next door, a neighbor that happens to be a woman. I don't know what the other four genders he's referring to when he talks about six genders. I've tried to get an answer. I can't get an answer.
0: This summer, more than half our population became second-class citizens. Every one of our neighbors with a uterus became the property of the state.
5: In these situations, when there is an unwanted pregnancy, it is moral for a woman to be able to control her own body, or any one of our neighbors with a uterus to be able to control their own body.
6: What is a woman with a uterus? You had one Democrat this week. I don't know if you noticed that. It was last week, actually. Fighting for the right of men to have abortions. Biological men that identify as women. Last I checked, and I'm not a science expert. Maybe you're more of a science expert than I am. But I know of no science that can allow a man to give birth to a woman, because men don't have a uterus. The last time I checked, Linda, I could be wrong. There could be advancement in science that I don't even know about. Is there some advancement that I've not heard about?
2: No. We don't have to subscribe to crazy. They can go live in crazy in their own place. I don't know why we have to give them any audience at all.
6: Well, and it gets worse, by the way. Only 18% of Democrats are proud of their country. Only 17% feel
2: get out.

0: he or she can't use these words. His or her can't use. He or she can't use. She and her husband can't use. Male party can't use that either. Okay, this is what your government is doing. They are cray-cray. They are nuts. And this is why I will lead into this, because this, you know, now that they're banning mother and father, et cetera, because the Democratic Party has now lost, and this is a Marquette poll that came out, Marquette Law School, and the generic ballot survey shows Republicans have closed the gap with Democrats by 9 whopping points. Now, that is, why is this happening? For all the things we've been talking about, you know, for the last week and a half, how crazy this party is. And as Americans learn about the Tellericos of the world and the Graham Platners of the world, and then Democrats, you know, defending crazy and not standing up to crazy. And then you have, you know, Grandpa Bernie and Pocahontas and AOC and the squad members and the Mamdanis. This is the party that has gone off the rails. They're crazy. It's why people are leaving red states and moving to blue states. No kidding. Just the opposite, isn't it? Isn't there a reason for that? Although I think it's making people in red states like mine nervous. They don't want people to bring their dumb politics with them. I think that should be a condition. Listen, we see what's going on in the Middle East. Flare up Beirut, Lebanon, and Israel. And the Israelis, they always are targeted by in these densely populated areas. The need for humanitarian assistance has never been greater. That's where the International Fellowship of Christians and Jews come in. They are on the front lines. They are providing all of that humanitarian assistance thanks to your generosity. And that means food and water and clothing and medicines and housing, everything. And they even have mobile medical clinics for the elderly that can't get out and get to a doctor, get to a hospital. They are asking for your prayers. They're asking for anything you can donate. The need has never been greater. They are in the fight for their very survival. Whatever you can do to support them, they are so grateful, and it will be put to good use immediately. Just go to their website, PrayIFCJ.org. 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
7: Wait till you hear Ed Markey dodge and duck and weave when it comes to Graham Plattner. You're having a very tough time. Why have the Democrats in this Marquette Law School generic ballot lost a ton of support in just the last month? I'll give you a hint. People are waking up to who they're running. Straight ahead.

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1: Road construction road will be reduced down to one lane, loop 410 northbound approaching Houston Street. A 6-minute backup here. Construction work 35 south side northbound at Division, and an accident moved to the right shoulder here on I-10 eastbound at loop 410. If you see any traffic problems, call 210-785-2601. I'm Justin Hill, News Radio 1200 WOAI.
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1: All right, 25 till the top of the hour, 800-941-SEAN, our number, if you want to be a part of the program. $6,000 an ounce of gold. It did hit record highs all throughout 2026. Look, with any investment, things go up, things go down. I just got into it as somebody just got a hold of me when I was first able to start saving money in my 20s and said, just diversify your portfolio. You know, he puts a small percentage of his savings into precious metals. 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All right, so as we're going to break, I'm telling you about the Marquette poll. Marquette Law School, they have a poll out. And it's a congressional generic ballot survey. It shows Republicans now have closed the gap with Democrats. Not a surprise. I stand by where I am at this moment. I don't think the issues that ultimately will define the outcome of this midterm election year even happens yet. I mean, let's see what happens with Iran. Let's see what happens with gas prices. Let's see if, you know, we have good news on the economy, which I'll get to in a second, that nobody's paying attention to. And then there's one other factor here. Well, there's actually three other factors. Yeah, the Supreme Court decision on racial gerrymandering, that is going to shake up congressional districts dramatically. Then you have the power grab of Democrats in Virginia. Abigail Spanberger, led by her, she said she wouldn't do it, but she did. And that was, they tried to make it that they had 10 seats that were predominantly Democrat, one seat for Republicans. Currently, it's configured based on the voting in Virginia, and they wanted to break. Anyway, that's been overthrown, too. That's a factor. They were counting on this stuff. Now, how is it, you know, with 5 months now to go before the midterm elections, you have a new Marquette Law School national survey finding the congressional vote has tightened substantially from April, when 48% of registered voters backed Democratic candidates and 44% supported Republicans. Now, the April survey also showed a large Democratic advantage among likely voters, 53-43. However, the political landscape is changing. It has shifted. Now, among registered voters, where Democrats had a 10-point lead, 46% say they would vote for Democrats, 45% for Republicans, 7% saying they would vote for neither. Now, what has happened? I'll tell you the main thing that I think, the main factor I think that's happened here, and what is happening before your very eyes, we're watching it unfold in real time, is Democrats have been taken over, and as the public learns more about the likes of Graham Platner and James Tallarico, the more they see Mamdani in action. If you have a beehive and you're a landlord, we're going to take your apartment building, and the city will take it over and own it. He doesn't mention anything about paying for it. That's a separate issue. Kathy Hochul, you know, all these bizarre gender changes. I couldn't even keep up with it if I wanted to. You know, Tallarico, 6 different genders. God is non-binary. Welcome Matt at the border. And every other. And God is not a Christian. Well, God so loved the world that he sent his only begotten son. So whoever believeth in him believes in everlasting life. Six genders. Forget about that Lord's Prayer thing that you grew up reciting in school and maybe pray with every day. I hope you do. I think it's the most powerful prayer there is. The Our Father prayer, the Lord's Prayer. And it starts, Our Father who art in heaven. Pretty simple stuff. But I guess it's our non-binary, six genders who aren't. I mean, this is nuts. And the more people, every Democrat now is twisting into pretzels. The more we learn about these lunatics, the more people have are becoming aware, okay, this is not normal. This is bizarre. These are strange times we're living in. And I'm not going to stop because now, you know, if you notice Chuck Schumer, five times yesterday, Linda, we have this cut, five separate freaking times was asked about Graham Plattner.
2: Five times. Are you satisfied with the explanations he's given for the controversies his campaign has faced right now? Are you concerned about what happened?
3: I met with Graham Plattner today. We're going to beat Susan Collins, take back the Senate.
4: Are you? So you're saying that Dan Bill is your preferred candidate, and then rattling that she should get back in. You're standing behind Graham Plattner. Is clear?
3: We're going to beat Susan Collins and take back the Senate. Beat Susan Collins and take back the Senate. Any other subject you got? Any other subject? Yes, yes, you're right there.
5: Do you believe that Janet Bill should unsuspend her campaign?
3: We're going to beat Susan Collins and take back the Senate. Last one.
4: You have not said if you're still endorsing Graham Plattner. Are you still supporting Graham Plattner?
3: As I said, I endorsed Graham Plattner. We're going to take back, we're going to beat Susan Collins and take back the Senate.
1: We're going to beat Susan Collins and take back the Senate. No, I don't think so. Nate Silver even pointed out, although he's not my favorite pollster, to be blunt. But he pointed out that, if their internal polling has them up by four, usually internal polling favors the person that's polling by about 4 points consistently. And I think this campaign's going down. What they're really hoping will happen is Graham Plattner is going to win next, I think it's next Tuesday. He's going to win the Democratic primary. And then he will have till the 26th, I believe, to get out in an obscure Maine law that would allow the party to replace the candidate that won the primary with their candidate of choice. In other words, an old Biden-Harris switcheroo-y where the voters be damned, and they will have a chosen candidate that they will put in instead. Now, here's the problem. They have a big problem here, and it's not just Plattner. It's the entire Democratic Party is radicalized. The problem specifically with Plattner is that, you know, why wasn't the Nazi tattoo enough? What about what we learned this week that on a Reddit post that this guy talked about how much he loved Nazi Germany helmets, Nazi gear. How is it he had the Nazi tattoo for nearly 20 years, nearly two decades, and only decided to get rid of it? I didn't know what it was. I had no idea. I didn't know. Well, you know what a Nazi helmet looks like, and you think they're really cool. That's what he's, you know, something to the effect that he said. Put aside the Wall Street Journal, New York Times. This is all coming from Democrats, by the way. This is not a Republican hit job, in spite of what the media would want you to believe. It's just simply not. But Plattner and his wife describe messages, you know, that he was apparently very, very descriptive. Let's put it that way. Okay, put that aside for a second. Is that as bad as, you know, wishing a brave soldier who did, what, four or five tours of duty dead? I mean, pretty sick stuff. Blaming sexual assault victims, suggesting that women take responsibility, avoid getting effed up on alcohol and act like an adult, downplaying military sexual assault reporting challenges. He's a self-avowed communist. He's referred to cops as bastards. You know, never mind the other slurs about, you know, on gay and lesbian issues and everything in between. Anyway, he inked this Nazi tattoo in 2007. I mean, it's not like it's an old issue, but he only got rid of it for political expediency. Here's where it gets very, very entertaining. And we'll actually do this later in the program. We have Chris Hahn of The Chris Hahn Show and Doug Schoen, Democratic pollster, both Democrats. And I'm going to bet Chris Hahn is going to duck and dodge and weave. And Chris Hahn of The Chris Hahn Show is not going to want to answer. He used to work for Chuck Schumer, and I think Chuck is a moral coward. And you ask yourself, why Chuck Schumer five times, we're going to defeat Susan Collins and we're going to take back control of the Senate? Because you cannot, if this was any Republican with a Nazi tattoo, this is the party, their closing message in 24 and their message about ICE and law enforcement. What is the mantra? You know, Nazi, fascist, racist, Gestapo, wash, rinse, repeat. Now they've got a real candidate with a real Nazi tattoo. Only got rid of it because he decided to run for the Senate, and they won't condemn him. Now, I mentioned Ed Markey, Senator, Massachusetts. He's finding himself in the same position as every other Democrat. Looks like he's going to be their nominee.

0: and they care more about his socialism, his radicalism, that they're going to forego. They're just going to ignore all of these controversies surrounding this lunatic. If you want to know why the generic ballot is shifting, this is part of the reason. People are smart. Americans are smart. They're getting hip to the fact. And if you listen to this program or programs like it, or watch Hannity, the TV show, watch our podcast, you're ahead of the curve. Understand that. And they're just catching up because people are busy. I'm not blaming people. I wish everybody would listen to the show. So this is Ed Markey being asked about Graham Plattner. Listen to this.
1: I also want to ask you about embattled Maine Senate candidate Graham Plattner. Two sources tell MS Now he is in D.C. today to meet with Senate Democrats. It comes amid this new controversy, the reports that he sent sexually explicit messages to multiple women while he was married, and he's still married. Are you planning to meet with him today, and do you support his campaign at this point?
2: Yeah, I don't have any plans today, but I do know that he is campaigning on health care costs, on food costs, on gasoline costs, on the impact that Trump economic policies are having upon the lives of people who live in Maine. And that is the issue which American voters, Maine voters, are going to want to have the focus on for the rest of this year. And he is putting those issues front and center for the voters to see every single day.
0: Now, if you listen to Democrats, let me tell you, and why are the Democrats dumping all this information on Plattner? And that is my hypothesis. That's my theory. Can I prove it? Nah, not 100%. Does it make complete sense? Yes, it does. They did the same thing with Mr. Fang Fang Swalwell. He was getting too close to getting the nomination. They knew, they all knew for a long time he had these issues. And so they decided he'd be a liability, and they went in for the political, you know, takeout shot, and, you know, meaning get him off the ballot. And they're doing the same thing with Plattner. And Maine has a provision that if he voluntarily gets off the ballot within 2 weeks after the primary election, if assuming he wins, they can then, the Democratic Party of Maine, replace him with the candidate of their choice. Janet Mills now reminding people, I'm still on the ballot, by the way, even though I bailed out of the race. So it is what it is. Then they got a James Tallarico problem, who refers to his female neighbors as neighbors with uteruses. Okay, very bizarre. This is the guy that says modern science recognizes that there are more than two biological sexes. There are six. I think I'm going to have to offer a prize to the caller around this great country. We've been putting out the call for days. If you know what the other four are, please call the program. I don't know what they are, and I'm not being cute. I have no earthly idea what the other four sexes are. You know, or God is non-binary. I mean, he's sticking to that. If you're a Christian, I'm a Christian. I believe in the Bible. I'm a Bible-believing Christian. I try to be a good Christian. Nobody's perfect. All have sinned and fallen short. So I'm not preaching. I'm not proselytizing. However, but the Lord's Prayer is, it does start with our Father. Not our father, not our mother, not a he or she or non-binary. Didn't start that way. This is a guy that supports, has no problem with men and women's sports, said, you know, all of this. God is non-binary. He wants a welcome mat at the border. A neighbor that's a female is viewed as a neighbor with a uterus. I mean, just one bizarre position after another. And now he's trying to back off all these. No, I didn't really mean it. It's being taken out of context. We've been playing them for you over and over again. I won't do it now. He wants to run a vegan campaign. Is it going to be a vegan campaign in Texas? In Texas, a border state. Yeah, we're going to put out the welcome mat on the border. People of Texas don't want this. And a vegan state. How many ranchers in Texas? Every Texan I know loves meat. I love meat. So anyway, it's not exaggerated. It's real. So here's the party. Mamdani, Plattner, Tallarico, the squad, AOC and company.

0: Grandpa Bernie, Pocahontas, Chucky Schumer, and Hakeem Jeffries, leaders in name only, are scared to death. 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
0: It's hundreds of billions. We're going to try and get to the bottom of a new bill passed in the House yesterday. We'll tell you about that. And Chris Hahn, Chuck Schumer, acolyte disciple, coming up. 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
36: 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Another staffing change for the San Antonio Mayor's Office. 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
37: Roadwork, off-ramp partially blocked, 35 northbound, off-ramp to Loop 1604, Forum Parkway, exit 172, I-10 eastbound at Loop 410, accident here moved into the right shoulder, and an accident cleared over on the north side of town on Huebner Road, south of Highway 345. If you see any traffic problems, call 210-785-2601. 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
22: Storm chances back, hit miss as we get into the afternoon. Commute otherwise, about 88, partly sunny. Tonight, maybe a shower, thunder shower, dropping back to 72. Tomorrow, a lot of clouds, some sun, a few showers, maybe a thunderstorm. A little better chance tomorrow, 85. I'm meteorologist Ray Stidjik from the Weather Channel, San Antonio's official weather station. 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
36: It's 89 degrees at the WOAI 24-hour weather center. Our top story, San Antonio Mayor Gina Ortiz-Jones is hanging the help wanted sign out once again after another staff loss.
38: Since Jones has been sworn into office, 7 people have abruptly departed her administration. This week, Acting Chief of Staff Andrew Fuentes became number 8. Fuentes confirmed he is no longer in the position he has held since October of last year. No reason for the departure was given and no word on a replacement. Some good news for the mayor, though, she has a new communications advisor in Mark Anthony Ball. Eric Lycom, News Radio 1200, WOAI.
36: The NBA is taking action against the fan who ran onto the court during last night's Game 1 of the Finals. He tried to get a picture with Victor Wembanyama. Wembanyama told reporters after the game he's never been in that situation and didn't know what to do.
1: It really surprised me almost as much as that time where a bat crushed the court.
36: The NBA sent a statement. The fan has been arrested and banned for life from all NBA arenas. He was apparently promoting a cryptocurrency and did the same thing last month at a PGA Tour event outside of Dallas. Texas has a new law mandating the Ten Commandments be posted in all public school classrooms. Many districts are not complying, which has angered conservative groups.
2: They'll hide it behind furniture. We've seen teachers claiming they were going to obstruct it or alter it.
36: Jonathan Covey with the group Texas Values says they've sent a letter to all districts in the state telling them exactly what they need to be doing. And the state attorney general's office has already launched an investigation with a vow to prosecute those who ignore the law. California officials say about 700,000 ballots remain uncounted after Tuesday's primaries with key races still undecided. Results are still pending in contests, including the Los Angeles mayoral and governor's races. Officials say the delay stems from mail-in voting and required signature verification. The northern lights may be visible across several states tonight, possibly into early Friday, under a strong geomagnetic storm watch. The NOAA Space Weather Prediction Center says solar flares and a coronal mass ejection are expected to drive the display. Viewing conditions are best away from city lights, including in areas close to Seattle, Chicago, and Boston. 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Breaking information as it happens. I'm Carrie Lockie on San Antonio's News Weather and Traffic Station, News Radio 1200 WOAI.
3: The San Antonio Spurs fell to the New York Knicks last night in Game 1 of the NBA Finals, 105-95. The Spurs had taken the lead at the 216 mark of the fourth quarter, but were unable to score the rest of the game, leading the Knicks to stealing home court advantage. Victor Wembanyama scored 26 points for the Spurs, and Jalen Brunson had 30 for the Knicks as the Stars came out to play in Game 1. Game 2 is Friday night at 7:30 and can be heard right here on WOAI. That's today's Spurs Report. I'm Carl Schoen.
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0: This summer, more than half our population became second-class citizens. 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
6: 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Toll-free, it's 800-941-SEAN. You want to be a part of the program. In a moment, we'll talk to Congresswoman Mary Miller of Illinois with an update on her legislation. It passed yesterday. In summary, her legislation cracks down on fraud and waste and abuse and, frankly, outright corruption and stealing that's been taking place. You know, we saw Nick Shirley's revelations in Minneapolis. We saw his revelations in California. But especially when it comes to home health care and child care assistance, et cetera. And remember, Nick Shirley went to all those child care places and there are no children. And yet we're paying fortunes. Oz on this program last week said he thinks the number's up to $100 billion. It's insane. Let me play Dr. Oz. You know, he said the area near Columbus is responsible for one third of the $1.5 billion spent on home health care. Here's what he said.
7: I was visiting a facility called La Belle Home Health. It's run by a woman, Najumi Tatsing. You may not see her here today because she's in jail. And she went to jail because she was accused and convicted of taking billing practices to a level we had not seen before. She was billing for people who are deceased. Billing for dead people is a bad look in court. And it showed after her conviction when she was accused and appropriately taken out for doing things that we find reprehensible. Now, if she was the only one, we wouldn't be here in force. Unfortunately, this area around Columbus is responsible in Franklin County for one third of all of the $1.5 billion spent on home health care in Ohio. Think about that. A third of all of the money spent on home health care in the entire great state of Ohio is generated here. That's three times what you would expect. There's a road very close to where we are, 288 home health care facilities in that several block area on that one road. Again, it defies belief. Some of these buildings were vacant. You wouldn't put anybody up in those buildings, not certainly the place that would house home health care.
6: All right, this is nothing but madness. This is your hard-earned money, and I can tell you that this has to stop. And here's the more sinister aspect of this. With waste, fraud, abuse, corruption, and outright stealing, it seems in many instances, that's money that would otherwise go to deserving Americans, and that money will be unavailable to them because of the widespread nature of this activity. Now, the legislation yesterday that was put forward by Congresswoman Mary Miller in Illinois, her legislation cracks down on fraud and abuse in the federal child care assistance program, strengthens accountability measures. Remember out in California, they wanted, you know, the Silence Nick Shirley Act, and Governor Newsom, Mr. Do-Nothing Governor, failed governor, probably the worst governor in the history of California and the country. He's going after Nick Shirley. They want to silence the person that is exposing all of this waste, fraud, and abuse. Anyway, Congresswoman Mary Miller is with us from Illinois. I saw your ex post that said criminals have exploited government assistance programs for years, stealing millions of taxpayer dollars, diverting resources away from vulnerable children, working families. The House passage of my Stop Child Care Scams Act ensures that the fraud will no longer be met with inaction. I am grateful to the chairman, in this case, Representative Wahlberg, for his leadership and my colleagues for moving this bill through the Education Workforce Committee, and House Republicans now are united in rooting out waste, fraud, corruption, abuse throughout the federal government. Congresswoman, well, first of all, thank you for what you're doing. Number two, Oz thinks it's in the hundreds of billions of dollars. What are you seeing?
2: Well, yes, the Government Accountability Office recently estimated that the federal government loses up to a half of $1 trillion every year to fraud based on 2018 through 2022 data. And this is absolutely unacceptable. I can tell you that all of us Republicans are committed to aggressively going after and eliminating this fraud and holding people accountable for it. This is completely partisan. Not one Democrat supports transparency or accountability when it comes to government spending.
6: Well, I mean, when we talk about, like, for example, we saw in Minnesota, especially in the Somali community, that it was like widespread, that an autism rate of nearly 80%+. And when Oz told me that number, I fell off my chair, because there's no way humanly possible, scientifically possible, that number is accurate. So there seems to be a common theme is people figure out how to rip off the government. I don't care if it's COVID relief back in the day. I don't care if it's child care. I don't care if it's elder care. But they find these windows of opportunity, and the government just pays, and they don't even monitor whether or not the money's going to people in need.
2: Well, it shows that the government's too big and too unaccountable. But those days are over. We are going after it aggressively. I'm very grateful for Vice President Vance for his leadership on this. I'm grateful for Nick Shirley and so many others that are reporting what they know. And I want to encourage people that are listening, if you know something, please tell. But I do also want to bring up that blue states like Illinois are refusing to cooperate with the government as we are trying to bring accountability to these programs.
6: And well, how do they get to not cooperate when it's federal taxpayer dollars that we're talking about here? They don't have a choice but to cooperate. And, I know that the FBI director, I interviewed him on this program this week. I know he is committed to rooting out waste, fraud, and abuse. And I know that this is one of his top priorities, but there's a lot of investigative work also that has to go into it.
2: Well, because they've been able to get away with it. But those days are over. For example, I'm going to use Illinois. That's where I'm from, Illinois. We want Illinois to release their SNAP rolls so we can see who's actually collecting. I mean, the amount of abuse that's been uncovered already in the red states that have cooperated, it's unbelievable. I can't imagine what it's going to be when we can get these rolls like the SNAP rolls or
6: Well, let me ask you this. If they're not willing to cooperate, considering it's federal taxpayer dollars, how about they don't get a penny until they cooperate?
2: Well, yes, that's what we're doing, and we are suing Illinois over it, but it's now hung up in court, of course, with a Democrat judge. But we have to cut off the funding for states that will not cooperate and adhere to the program's requirements. My bill in particular, it just swaps the word may for shall in the law, making penalties a requirement, not an option. In the past, the penalties have been an option, and people basically crime paid in our country, but those days are over.
6: Well, please keep us updated, Congresswoman. This is vitally important work. I can't stand when people steal from other people. And, honest, hardworking, taxpaying Americans that deserve these, quote, benefits that they've been promised most of their adult life, it's not going to be available to them because so many people are milking the system and draining it of all of its financial resources. So we do appreciate your time. Thank you so much, Congresswoman Mary Miller, Illinois. Thank you.
2: You're welcome. Bye-bye.
6: 800-941-SHAWN, our number. You want to be a part of the program. It is not a secret that the checkout line feels a lot heavier these days. Look, for a lot of people, they're still struggling financially. I know GDP growth is up 2.6%. I know jobs, we've had the best jobs report that we've had in 18 months. I know that gas prices are a little high for people, but if you have been putting bare necessities on high interest credit cards, 21%, 25%, okay, you're never going to get out of that debt spiral. 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

0: 1-800-941-SHAWN, our toll-free telephone number. 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And we have Ken in Idaho. Ken, next, Sean Hannity Show. Glad you called.
1: Hey, Sean. Great to talk to you.
0: What's going on?
1: Yesterday. He lives in a red state, and he was expressing concern about those moving from blue states. And he wants to make sure that they leave their values and back in their blue state. Now, my wife and I are refugees from blue California. We came to Idaho seeking refuge. And I hear this admonition all the time from long-term residents. And I have learned to respond by saying to them, oh, wow, I didn't know you were a liberal. And, of course, they're shocked and dismayed that I would say such a thing. But then I'll point out that numerous studies and polls have shown that, as a whole, the people moving from blue states into red states are more conservative than the red state on average is to start with. So when people from blue states enter, they're actually making the red state even more red.
0: Well, I think, and this was my point to this caller yesterday that you're referring to, the odds are if you've decided and you made the choice that you're going to uproot your family and your life and you're going to begin anew because of, you know, law and order, safety, security, quality of life issues, you know, California, highest poverty rate, highest homeless rate, highest taxes across the board. And you're going to go to Nevada, you're going to go to Texas, you're going to go to Arizona, you know, wherever you're going. Or if you're leaving New York and you're going to Tennessee, the Carolinas, or my free state of Florida, you know, most people that make that decision don't make that decision lightly. And, you know, I think most people probably that are making that call are in the category where we are. I'd say net gain. I'd say at least 3/4 of the people that would be moving, you know, would be smart enough not to vote in the very policies they ran away from and the politicians that support them.
1: Well, that's absolutely true. I couldn't agree more. The people who are blue and are currently in blue states are perfectly happy to wallow in the pigsty that they have made their own state into. They do not want to leave their blue states and you know, jump into the foray of a red state where they're the oddball. They're going to be the out person. You know, we don't have blue people moving here. I know this is purely anecdotal because I don't hang out with a lot of liberals, really, but I do encounter them at work and in other places. I know so many people from blue states that have moved to Idaho that are extremely conservative. I do not know a single liberal who has moved to Idaho at all. I just don't.
0: Well, I'll give you an example. I mean, Silicon Valley, known for its great wealth. I don't know what the politics of two of the co-founders of Google are, Larry Page. I just don't know. Larry Ellison is known as a fairly libertarian. He's the head of Oracle, now buying Paramount with his son. Okay, so, but his son donated to Biden, he donated to Trump. I have no idea where they really stand. Or, you know, out of Washington State, the former CEO of Starbucks, I don't know. I have no idea what Ken Griffin's politics are. I just know he didn't like being doxxed, and he looked at what he was going to invest in New York. Now he's going to invest it in Florida. I mean, it's really that simple. Look, I went over these numbers earlier in the program today, and I think it's worth going over again because it's impacting so many, you know, states in this country. And you're going to see something else.

0: happens in 2030 when we redo the census. And what you will hear and see is that all of these blue states, they're going to lose a lot of congressional representation. They just are. And, you know, what's that? Go ahead.
1: That is good news right there. Absolutely.
0: You know, so I'm just saying, I think this is a trend. People know failure. And then, you know, one guy said, well, why are you making me leave? Why are you telling me to leave? Why don't, if everybody leaves, we're never going to be able to fix it. Because I've given up on it. Texas, for example, I talk about Wall Street South in Florida. I'll give you an example of Texas. Texas is now home to more Fortune 500 companies than California. Samsung is now following Exxon's lead, and they're leaving New Jersey for Texas. Every major bank, financial institution, private equity firm, all of them, all the investment companies, there are more employees in the state of Florida than there are on Wall Street. The migration's taken place. The one thing I've learned about most wealthy people I've met in my life is they're not stupid. They didn't get wealthy being stupid. They got there. And again, I'm not talking about people. I don't know trust fund babies. I've never met one, to be not that I know of. Maybe, well, actually I have. But for most people that accumulate stuff in life, they work their ass off. They are very innovative and creative, and they just create goods and services that people want, need, and desire. You can't force people to buy stuff. I mean, I wish I could force everybody to listen 3 hours a day to this radio program, watch my TV show, watch my podcast. I can't force them. So my next best option is to do as compelling a shows as I can every day, exceed expectations, and offer news information in a fun way that you're not going to get anywhere else. That's the only way I know to succeed.
1: Well, that's exactly how it should be done. It's using logic, reason, and people's freedom to decide right there rather than forcing them to do that. So,
0: listen, I'm grateful to every one of you that are listening to my voice right now because you made a decision to listen to this program, and I don't take that for granted. I know I have to earn your trust and respect every day. Anyway, thank you, sir. Appreciate the call. 800-941-SEAN is our number. You want to be a part of the program.

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1: You have a stalled vehicle and the on-ramp is blocked. That's going to be 37 southbound, and it's your on-ramp from Pecan Valley. Do you have that stalled vehicle sitting in the right lane over on I-10 eastbound at Fresno? Just be careful getting around it. I'm Kat Cortez, News Radio 1200 WOAI.
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2: All right, 25 now till the top of the hour, 800-941-SEAN, our number if you want to be a part of the program. If you like to open a business, you're excited, you're jazzed up, you're ready to go, then you find out, okay, I need insurance A, B, C, D, E, F, and G, and to get A, B, C, D, E, F, and G, you need to have, you know, agent A, B, C, D, E, F, and G, and it's a nightmare before you can even open the doors. 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It's a one super agency. They have, and they are in the middle of a transformation of the entire insurance agency industry. And you look at it, and I sat for hours with these guys, and it's amazing what they've created, AI generated software. Now, what they will do is, let's say you're in business. Let's say you have five different insurances. They will run it through their own design, their AI software program, and that will print out in plain English what this complicated policy that you're paying for actually covers, what it doesn't cover, what the law requires that you would need for your specific business, what it doesn't require. And, you know, I know so many people, you know, they think they're covered, and then they make a claim only to be told by the insurance company, oh, no, you're not covered for flood. You're not covered for wind. You're covered for this, but not that. 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
2: You know, if there's one thing I can't stand, are people that take a Adam Schiff to this country. They have such a lack of appreciation. We're about to celebrate our 250th year of this great country. And you think of all the blood, the toil, the sweat, the tears. Think of all of it. And I'm telling you right now, there's so much sacrifice so we can live safe and secure. And, you know, and then I'm not saying America is the perfect country. I'm not saying you can't disagree with Donald Trump. If you wanted Kamala Harris and you lost, great, fine. That's your problem. That's not my problem. But to trash the country, that especially the people, this country has given them so much, it really infuriates me and angers me. Now, I remember Richard Gere, Officer and a Gentleman, actually a good movie, although I'm not recommending it any longer. I'll never watch it again. You know, listen to what he says. He's in Berlin, Germany. And he's kind of it comes off as a pompous ass anyway. But he says he's deeply ashamed by the U.S. government's immigration rhetoric. Listen.
4: Human history is in many ways the history of migration, of movement. It's a story of people adapting, building, contributing, and dreaming. And yet somehow in today's debates, we often speak about migrants, about refugees, as if they were different from us. I think the term I was actually given today, apparently the U.S. government is calling aliens. Aliens. That's the latest. It had been vermin, now it's aliens. I'm deeply ashamed of this, I want you to know. They belong to another category of human beings, as if their hopes and fears and aspirations were somehow less legitimate than our own.
2: Now, he's saying that on foreign soil, and he's saying that in a country and on a continent that is disintegrating before our eyes. You know what my attitude is? Stay in Berlin. unfettered illegal immigration, though, is their biggest problem. You know, we had Bill O'Reilly on the program. He just got back from Europe, and he said he's doing a segment on how this continent has changed. I don't even think Western Europe can recover because they have allowed people to enter their countries. Great Britain, I never thought in my lifetime I would report as close to 100 Sharia courts in Great Britain. I never thought a country like France, with its rich culture and history, would have no-go zones. They're allowing people in by the millions, unvetted, and they're not people that want to assimilate to the country that they are going to. And then you even have amongst them a subset, which would be radicalized Islamists, and those are the ones that practice Sharia law, want Sharia courts, have fought for them and have gotten it. And politicians in all of these individual European countries, they're not, you know, speak out against it, or else they're going to be called horrible names and bigoted, etc. You know, Prime Minister Howard of Australia famously said, if you come to Australia, you got to be an Australian. And I would say that should be the same for everybody. And if Richard Gere doesn't like this country that much, he can stay with Rosie O'Donnell, you know, go to stay in Germany, and good luck to you.

0: because he's living in his rich bubble, like many Hollywood stars, like Rosie O'Donnell. I feel so guilty. I never thought I'd get a facelift, but I got a facelift. I'm just tired of these people. Linda, I know you agree.
1: Oh, my God. He is the absolute worst. This might be one of those rare times that you and I agree 100%.
0: What do you mean one of the rare times?
1: I was waiting 100%. For that response.
0: That
1: I was like, wow, no reaction? No, he's, you know, it's so funny. I remember when Pretty Woman came out and then several movies after that, because as far as
0: I'm concerned. By the way, I never loved that movie the way other people did.
1: Me neither.
0: I didn't think it was that great.
1: I was like, what's so great about this? Two dumb liberals glorifying being a hooker. I'm like, great, great movie. But the whole point of my story is he was such a loser in that movie. I mean, just absolutely ridiculous, such a pompous blowhard. And I was like, he's not even acting. This is just who he is. And he put on like a different name for the script. I just ridiculous. I tell you what, let him stay in Germany. We'll see how long he lasts.
0: Yeah, good point. All right, let's get to our busy phones. Toll free, it's 800-941-SHAWN if you want to be a part of the program. Greg, Ohio, the Buckeye State. Greg, how are you? Glad you called, sir.
2: Thank you. Thank you, Sean. Thanks for having me.
0: Well, it's my pleasure. What's on your mind?
2: Well, I'm thinking about, look at all the damage Democratic policies have done to this country. All the deaths, all the rapes, all the murders. We need to make that front and center for this next election. We need to make sure that every time a Democratic elected official is in front of a camera, they get asked if they support what their policies have done. You know, then
0: you know what I want an answer to? I want an answer to, do you support Graham Plattner? Do you support James Tallarico? Do you support Zoran Marxist Kami Mamdani? Do you support AOC? Do you agree with the squad? I want them on the record. And the reason they won't answer those questions is because they know those people are crazy. Either they quietly agree with them and support them, or B, they are terrified of them turning on them and they would lose an election and lose their power. That's why you will never hear the moral coward Chuck Schumer or Hakeem Jeffries ever speak out about the lunacy of the people that really run their party. And I can add Grandpa Bernie and Pocahontas to the list.
2: Well, Plattner, I'm a veteran. Plattner's an embarrassment to us veterans.
0: You think? Yeah, I think so.
2: It's hideous. And somebody needs to tell Bernie Sanders that he is the oligarchy, you know?
0: Well, I mean, it's, listen, I don't have a problem with successful people. But if you're going to go around the country and lecture, quote, the oligarchs or really the rich people, tax the rich, tax the rich, tax the rich, and then you run out of other people's money. But and then fly there in your little, you know, precious private jet, which has a lot of carbon emissions that they've been telling us for decades is horrible. You're nothing but a class A hypocrite. You just are.
2: Absolutely.
0: You know,
2: but you,
0: and then defending, you know, the practice and keep doing it.
2: But these Democratic policies, I've asked people that are liberals, and nobody's ever answered this. So next time you get a liberal on your show, this might be a question you want to ask. They've already traded the lives for other people to come to this country and possibly, and some of them do come to this country for just a better life. They're still criminals for crossing the border, of course, but that might be the only crime they've committed. You know what I mean? I'm sure
0: they're not Tom Homan's top priority. They're not Mark Wayne Mullen's top priority. But, you know, by the very fact that you entered this country illegally, there's got to be consequences.
2: Agree with that. But it's even more than that. They've already traded the life of Jocelyn Nungary for these people to have a better life. So ask them, do they like that trade? Is that a good trade for them?
0: But remember, you're dealing with people that wouldn't stand for Lake and Riley's family or Jocelyn Nungary's family at the joint session speech when Donald Trump got into office his second time.
2: Both times.
0: That is
2: in both speeches and they wouldn't stand.
0: No.
2: I watched both.
0: All right, my friend. Yeah, it's horrible. How do you not stand for a family that lost a loved one? A beautiful 12-year-old girl, young nursing student. How do you not stand for them? Where is your soul? That's a soulless group of people to me. Anyway, Greg, I got to roll, man. Go Buckeyes. Appreciate you being with us. All right, quick break. Right back. More of your phone calls coming up. Toll free. Our number is 800-941-SEAN if you want to be a part of the program as we continue.
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9: 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Who were they? What made them so notorious? How did the internet, or sometimes the algorithm, choose them? And what does a person do when they're suddenly confronted with more attention than the human psyche can handle? Take The Dress, a story that went uber viral in early 2015 in spite of being, well, kind of a boring optical illusion. A mother of the bride in Scotland took a picture of a dress she was thinking about wearing to her daughter's wedding. But she saw the dress as blue with black lace, and her daughter saw it as white with gold lace. One BuzzFeed post later, every single person on the internet was talking about the dress. But to me, the dress is a story about the last couple of months when the internet was still sort of fun. It was shortly before the stories that spread across the internet stopped being driven by exploited millennials with useless arts degrees and started being decided by algorithms hell-bent on growing internet usership at all costs. And on a long enough timeline, the story of the dress is one entangled with abuse and media exploitation. Internet history is a tricky thing to be invested in. It feels like every time a bad with business billionaire buys up another platform, history starts being erased. With the team at Cool Zone Media, we're taking these characters' 16th minute of fame to see what their moment meant to them and what it says about us.
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0: All right, back to our busy phones. It's toll-free, 800-941-SEAN, if you want to join us. Let's say hi to Jameson in Alabama. What's up, Jameson? How are you?
17: I'm doing great, sir. How are you?
0: I'm good. What's going on?
17: Listen, long-time listener. Been listening to your show since before 9/11. It's the first time I ever got through, so thank you. It's an honor to talk to you.
0: Well, the honor is all mine. Thank you. I appreciate it.
17: I want to talk to you about Iran, and I've got a message from your friend Rick Burgess.
0: I love Rick Burgess.
17: Yeah, he's
0: What's the message from Rick?
17: Well, he says, he wants to do some more with you. You used to help out a little bit when they first started the Rick Burgess show, and he said he's going to be down in your area, and he wants to meet you for dinner, and unlike Speedy, he will pay.
0: Ooh, ouch, shot across the bow. No, we had, when did we have Rick on? It wasn't that long ago, Linda.
1: It wasn't that long ago at all.
0: No, we had him on the program. What? You know, when he was with Rick and Bubba, I mean, two of the funniest guys on radio. I thought, and they were so unique and different because they were funny as hell, irreverent as hell, but also conservative. And they talked about, you know, important issues like family, God, faith. And that show was a big hit. Well, and I
17: people like me listen to you and people like Rick Burgess because your stories are our stories. You're so relatable. You know, I'm from Alabama, diehard Christian, you know, I've listened to all these other talking heads over the years, and I believe your values and my values are very similar. But that's why we listen to you every day is because you're one of us. Just like Rick. And
0: well, I feel like I am. I've told this story before, but I never got into radio to make money. As a matter of fact, the odds of me being successful were negligible. And, you know, when somebody paid, my first paid gig was in Alabama, in Huntsville, Alabama. Actually, Athens, Alabama is where the studio was. And I was making $19,000 a year, and I was the happiest kid in the world. I thought my life changed. I was doing what I loved. Never dreamed I'd be successful. Never. But I'm grateful to all of you because you made that happen.
17: Well, thank Jesus you are successful, and you're having a great show. Now, the whole thing with Iran, I'm just a common guy. I'm one of the folks, as Mr. O'Reilly would say, right? Just one of the folks. I love Trump. Voted for him three times. I would vote for him again if I could. I don't vote Democrat because of Bill Clinton and NAFTA. But this Iran thing is dragging out. Prices are too high. Gas is too high. It's really taking effect on my family and what we can and cannot do. And I know there's other families like that. And I'm calling from Deep Red, Alabama. And, you know, I'm hearing people chatter. This has got to stop. And I know that you talk to the president. Mm-hmm. I know you have sources. Is there any kind of end to this in the near future?
0: Yes. That's the short answer. How it ends, I don't know. When exactly it ends, I don't know. I understand the president's thinking. He's thinking if he can avoid pummeling this country into the Stone Age, he's going to try. He's going to bend over backwards for peace. And then there'll be a moment that he's had enough and he realizes it's impossible. That every day that passes, we're getting closer to that moment. I feel people's frustration. Nobody wants to pay more for gas than we have to. It sucks. It's awful. So it's a strain on a lot of people, but hopefully sooner than later. And I have a lot of faith in the president's decision making. And he was the only one that had the moral clarity to take these people on. Anyway, 800, thank you for the call, Jameson. 800-941-SEAN is our number. 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
5: I'm Carrie Lockie on News Radio 1200 WOAI. A quarantine zone has now been set up in an area of South Texas as ranchers are concerned over an insect. First, traffic and weather together.
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6: We have an accident reported with the right lane blocked. This is on the north side of town. It's Loop 410 eastbound at McCullough. Slows you down from Blanco Road. We also have an accident over on 37. It's southbound after 536. And it's going to have you delayed in the area. I'm Kat Cortez, News Radio 1200 WOAI.
7: Storm chances back, hit and miss as we get into the afternoon commute. Otherwise, about 88, partly sunny. Tonight, maybe a shower, thunder shower, dropping back to 72. Tomorrow, a lot of clouds, some sun, a few showers, maybe a thunderstorm. A little better chance tomorrow, 85. I'm meteorologist Ray Stidjik from the Weather Channel, San Antonio's official weather station. 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
5: It's 90 degrees at the WOAI 24-hour weather center. Our top story, federal resources are flooding into a part of South Texas where a flesh-eating fly was discovered for the first time in decades. Agriculture Secretary Brooke Rollins says this could devastate livestock, so they put the area around the town of La Pryor under quarantine.
8: We've established a 20-kilometer control area, a zone around the detection.
5: She says cattle cannot be moved in or out as a way to stop the insect from spreading. And the New World screwworm lays eggs in open wounds and left untreated in livestock can cause death within days. And this is still the one. There is still the one single case detected. And the NBA is taking action against a fan who ran onto the court during last night's Game 1 finals between the Spurs and Knicks. He was trying to get a picture with Victor Wembanyama. Wembanyama told reporters after the game he's never been in that situation and didn't know what to do.
9: It really surprised me almost as much as that time where a bat crushed the court.
5: The NBA said in a statement the fan's been arrested and banned for life from all NBA arenas. He was apparently promoting a cryptocurrency and did the same thing last month at a PGA Tour event outside of Dallas. Wall Street's closing with stocks mixed. The Dow Jones Industrial Average closed at a record high after being up over more than 900 points at times today. At the closing bell, the Dow gained 874 points to close at 51,561. The S&P added 30 points. The NASDAQ lost 23. Multiple reports say former Trump National Security Advisor John Bolton will plead guilty for mishandling classified information. A plea deal will reportedly have Bolton paying a more than $2 million fine, but he will avoid jail time. Bolton was indicted back in October, and there was a hearing scheduled for June 26th. News on demand at WOAI.com. Breaking information as it happens. I'm Carrie Lockey on San Antonio's News Weather and Traffic Station, News Radio 1200 WOAI.
10: The San Antonio Spurs fell to the New York Knicks last night in Game 1 of the NBA Finals, 105-95. The Spurs had taken the lead at the 2:16 mark of the fourth quarter, but were unable to score the rest of the game, leading the Knicks to stealing home court advantage. Victor Wembanyama scored 26 points for the Spurs, and Jalen Brunson had 30 for the Knicks as the Stars came out to play in Game 1. Game 2 is Friday night at 7:30 and can be heard right here on WOAI. That's today's Spurs Report. I'm Carl Shonan.
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0: This summer, more than half our population became second-class citizens. 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
4: 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Coming up next, our final news roundup and information overload hour.
6: All right, news roundup and information overload hour. Here is our toll-free telephone number. 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If you want to join us. All right, so the midterm elections are coming, and I have been arguing, perhaps rightly, perhaps it'll be proven wrong, that I don't think the issues that define the outcome have happened yet. Certain things have happened that will impact the election. I think the Supreme Court's gerrymandering, racial gerrymandering decision, that could potentially impact the outcome. I think the Supreme Court of South Carolina and that horrific attempted power grab by Abigail Spanberger. But some fascinating things have happened. I talked about this on TV last night. The recent poll out in just the last week, week and a half, Democrats have lost over 9 points in terms of where they were. And I conclude the reason is this, is that the more people see the Democratic Party embracing the likes of Graham Platner and James Tallarico and El Sayed in Michigan, the more the American people are going to reject this party. The antics that we played and how stupid they looked in these hearings with Marco Rubio and Scott Bessent and Mark Wayne Mullen, it is not instilling confidence. They don't have an agenda, except it's, you know, wake up in the morning, hate Donald Trump, wash, rinse, repeat, hate him all day long. If he cures cancer, you're still going to hate him. Anyway, here to weigh in on this, we have the one and only Chris Hahn. Now, Chris Hahn has an interesting background. He's a former aide to somebody I think is a moral coward, Chuckie Schumer. Chuckie Schumer can't even take a position on Mamdani. Couldn't take a position on Graham Platner. Not taking a position on Mr. Six Gender. My female neighbor is a neighbor with a uterus, or that God is non-binary, and all the craziness that along with him, because Chuck Schumer deep down knows he's got no power. He, like Hakeem Jeffries, they're, quote, minority leaders in name only. And I find it pretty obnoxious. But anyway, this is what the party has become. Chuck Schumer dare not take on the radicals that control his party. Same with Hakeem Jeffries. And by that, I mean, they're not going to criticize Graham Platner. They're going to try to work behind the scenes and get him to drop out if he wins the primary. Maybe they'll be successful. I don't think so, but it's possible. I think they're thinking about it, that main provision that I've been talking about. They will go hard deep in the paint and try and support Tallarico. They will be wasting tens and tens of millions of dollars. Tallarico is not going to be the next senator from Maine. But then it's the party of Mamdani, and it's the party of Grandpa Bernie, and it's the party of Pocahontas, and it's the party of the squad, and it's the party of radicalism, and the one voice of sanity now in the Democratic Party is a friend of this program, John Fetterman. He was on TV last night. Anyway, Chris Hahn, he hosts his own progressive podcast, and former aide to Chuckie Schumer, also pollster, our friend Doug Schoen is with us. All right, Chris Hahn, I want to know why your party can't condemn, let's see, the guy with the Nazi tattoo, the guy that said horrible things about victims of sexual assault, the guy that actually referred to people in his home state as bigoted and ignorant. I thought that was a little over the top. And then, of course, the other guy that thinks that there's six genders, not two genders, that God is non-binary, that wants a welcome mat on the southern border, that wants to run a vegan campaign in Texas, and a guy that is against oil and energy in Texas. Which of these people have you condemned?
2: Well, I was with Mills, as was Chuck Schumer.
6: And I didn't ask you that. Well, Chuck Schumer had a chance to condemn Plattner yesterday. He punted as usual.
2: The party did not want Graham Plattner. They wanted Janet Mills, the incumbent governor, who's very popular in the state of Maine, and who would be ahead by 15 points right now in a general election matchup.
6: Not the point, because they're supporting, you know, the guy had a Nazi tattoo. The guy said horrible things about women that get raped. He said horrible things about heroes in the military. And Kristen Gillibrand yesterday, we're going to support him.
2: Well, and
6: Chuck Schumer wouldn't condemn this guy. That speaks volumes.
2: In Texas, Republicans are supporting Ken Paxton. They said horrible things about Ken Paxton.
6: So, okay, who has the moral high ground here?
2: A long time.
6: How about if a guy had a Nazi tattoo for 20 years, maybe the party should have condemned him then?
2: I think
6: if he attacks victims of sexual assault, maybe distance yourself then.
2: I'm pretty sure we did.
6: No, stop. Not pretty sure. You're wrong.
2: No.
6: You're dead wrong.
2: They put another candidate up against him.
6: That was from the beginning. She bowed out, and all the Democrats coalesced around the guy with the Nazi tattoo that he blacked out only because he's running for office.
2: Well, you know, look, as the grandson of a Holocaust survivor, I had a real problem with that Nazi tattoo.
6: Well, why don't you call your buddy Chuck and say, I cannot support Graham Plattner or James Tallarica?
2: I'll tell you what. When John...
6: Because he's gutless.
2: Paxton, maybe we'll make that deal. How about that? Because Paxton is a horrible...
6: Okay, Chris. I'm talking about your party. Your party's been taken over by radicals. And the guy you worked for doesn't have the moral clarity, courage to challenge the nuts that run your party.
2: I agree that the party's been taken over by radicals. I think the primary
6: in
2: Iowa was very clear that it has not.
6: Okay, nice spin job. I don't think Doug Schoen is going to agree with you. Doug.
7: Sean, Chuck Schumer believes in regime change in Jerusalem, but not in Tehran. Do I need to say anything more?
6: Not really.
7: Well, I'll answer your questions directly in the way that Chris did not. Plattner is an abomination. If Swalwell can't run because of sexual harassment, why can Plattner run, given the Nazi tattoo, his misogynistic behavior, and his extreme radicalism? I don't get it. I can't, as somebody, and I respect Chris and certainly his family, but somebody who had relatives myself in Europe in the 1930s, how can I support this man? He says what's going on in Israel is genocide and apartheid. In Gaza is genocide and apartheid on the West Bank. This is an abomination. It's pretty simple. We need Fetterman-like Democrats to have a chance to win. The greatest asset the Republicans have are these far-left Democrats. Is this not clear, Sean? Am I being evasive?
6: Listen, historical trends, and you're a great pollster, Doug, and I've known you for decades.
7: Yeah.
6: And historical trends would otherwise favor Democrats, but not this group of extremists. And then the rest of the party has this fear that they can't speak out against the crazy in their party, the Mamdanis of their party, the Plattners, the Tallaricos, the AOCs, the squad. They're not going to touch it. They're not going to touch Grandpa Bernie, because they know if they dared to do that, they would be out of leadership, probably out of office in no time.
7: Well, of course, but this is about right and wrong, Sean, not about party loyalty. I mean, I'm glad that Chris likes Janet Mills. I was for her, too. But we got to deal with the world that is, not the world that he hoped it would be or Schumer hoped it would be. Why can't we be intellectually honest, Sean?
2: What are we supposed to do if he's the nominee? Are we supposed to then go ahead and support the Republican incumbent, who is just slightly better on Trump issues than most other, you know, lapdogs to the president?
6: Look, you know, Chris, I'm going to push you because Doug brought it up. You don't ever answer a freaking question. I am asking specifically about the people that now run your party. And all you want to do is you want to transition and talk about Republicans and Trump. We can have that discussion, but I want to hear you say what Doug said. I want to know if you find these people morally repugnant. I want to hear that your old boss is lacking moral clarity and you're disappointed in him.
2: I find Graham Plattner morally repugnant.
6: How about James Tallarico? By the way, do you think there are six genders?
2: Absolutely wrong about James Tallarico.
6: Oh, really?
2: I think Doug will agree with me.
6: Do you think there are six genders?
2: I think the moral choice in Texas would...
6: Doug, was that a straightforward question?
2: Who is a felon, who is a criminal...
6: Okay, I'm not asking you about Ken Powell. I'm asking you about James Tallarico. He's running in Texas. He thinks there are six genders. Do you agree with him?
7: I don't.
6: Thank you, Doug.
2: Or Tallarico.
6: Let me ask you. He wants a welcome mat on the southern border. He thinks God is non-binary. I mean, do you agree with those positions?
2: I know you've been playing that God is non-binary quote. I think it's completely out of context.
6: I have. Oh, whoa.
2: Well, what's that?
6: Thank God for the audio tape.
2: Tell me what.
6: Because I don't take things out of context. Let us play it.
2: God, that
6: for this one
2: Trinity. It's the Father, the Son, and the Holy Spirit. So what is the Holy Spirit?
6: Well, he said God is non-binary, so all these years as a Christian, I've been saying, Our Father who art in heaven. I guess I'm wrong. Let's play Tallarico here.
8: The first two lines in Genesis use two different Hebrew words to describe God. One is the masculine Hebrew noun for divinity. The second is the feminine Hebrew noun for spirit. God is both masculine and feminine and everything in between. God is non-binary.
6: Now, Chris Hahn, you just lied to my audience and to me. You said he never said that. I just played it for you. Say, I'm sorry, Sean. Go ahead.
2: Taking it out of context.
6: I'm sorry, Sean's audience.
2: Sorry, Sean, but you are not a seminarian. You're a lot of things. You are not.
6: Excuse me. I actually did study Latin and theology and went to seminary high school for 4 years. I went to mass every day. I study the Bible almost every day of my life.
2: Okay. Right. So then you understand that there's a Father, a Son, and a Holy Spirit.
6: It's called the Trinity. If you want to put a name to it. All right. Quick break. Right back. We'll have more with Doug Schoen, Chris Hahn on the other side. Then your call's coming up. 800-941-SHAWN, our number, if you want to be a part of the program.
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6: 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Heroes like FDNY firefighter Robert E. Welsh III. Now, Robert served as a police officer before his appointment to the fire department in 2001, just weeks after the 9/11 attacks. He was on the front lines of 9/11 recovery efforts, and Robert dedicated nearly two decades of his life protecting his community. He also coached youth sports. He shared a full life with the love of his life, Jennifer, and their three children. But Robert lost his courageous battle with 9/11-related cancer, leaving behind his beloved family. Now, Tunnel to Towers honored Robert by paying the Welsh's family mortgage. 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Maybe you have land or an old car. Just please go to their website. It's the letter T, the number 2, the letter T.org. The letter T, the number 2, the letter T.org. Bank of America has a silver forecast, quote unquote, turning heads across Wall Street. They're claiming the price of silver could hit $309 per ounce before the end of this year. $309 per ounce this year. Major banks, they usually don't make this kind of price jump for precious metals, especially silver. But here's the thing. It's still seen as a safe haven asset. 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
9: Continue with former Schumer aide Chris Hahn of the Chris Hahn podcast. And Doug Schoen is with us, Democratic pollster. All right, let me go to Doug because Doug will straighten you out. Doug, did I take out of context James Tallarico's words?
10: No, of course you didn't. It's pretty simple, Sean. This is not rocket science.
9: Well, maybe Chris can inform us then, Doug. Tell us what the other four genders are. I'm very interested. What are the other four genders?
11: I am not a gender scientist. What said was
9: God. But you're supporting somebody that claims there's six genders.
11: What? Okay. Look, if you want to run the campaign of 2024 again, you would have had to done good on the economy. You would have had to have done well in foreign policy. You would have had
9: doing great in foreign policy, and the border's secure, and we have GDP growth close to 3%. And yeah, we have rid the world of a nuclear-armed Iran, which the president, I don't think, had any choice but to do it. Is that a good thing?
11: The president has made Iran more dangerous. Period.
9: Oh, you're making this. So Iran having their nuclear reactors blown to smithereens and the president insisting on recovering the dust, you're saying makes the world less safe.
11: The president has told Iran, you want to hold the world hostage? You don't need a nuclear bomb. Get a couple guys with shoulder launch grenades to stand at the Strait of Hormuz in places where they can't be seen. And you
9: can- Let me ask you, Doug, do you agree with Mr. Hahn?
10: Sean, I'm still a Democrat. There's much that Donald Trump has done that I object to. So I'm not abandoning my party. But how can you, as a rational person, say anything other than thank you, Mr. President, for degrading their regime, degrading their military, and degrading their nuclear program? I could disagree about aspects of policy, but for goodness sake, this is the greatest friend of Israel we've ever had. And I can tell you, every Israeli prime minister that I've dealt with, and I've dealt with five, all of them believe that the threat of Iran is an existential one to our nation and our world.
9: Chris Hahn, do you think Mamdani, his wife,

0: of his family are anti-Israel?
1: I don't know what's in their heart. And I think he's doing a fine there. I think he's got a great police commission.
2: Really?
1: I think the city's cleaner. I think the city's working, and that's his job. He's not a policy ambassador.
0: Let me tell you the beauty of this conversation. There is a beauty here.
1: Yes.
0: And I've got to go. I'm going to let you guys go. But I'm going to tell you the beauty of this is Doug Schoen would actually, if the Democrats listen to him, would be far more successful in this midterm election year than if following the Chris Hahn model, which is to defend the indefensible. That's my last word. We do appreciate you both being here. Chris Hahn, thank you. Doug Schoen, thank you both.
3: Bye. Thank you very much, Sean.
0: All right, 800-941-SEAN, our number if you want to be a part of the program. 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
1: Stalled vehicle has the right lane blocked on 151 westbound at Old Highway 90. Stalled vehicle 2 has been reported with the right lane shut down because of it. I'm hoping that it's cleared out of the way, but just in case it's not, it's going to be 10 eastbound at Fresno. Do you have a stalled vehicle with the right lane affected? 35 the upper level, southbound at San Pedro. I'm Kat Cortez, News Radio 1200 WOAI.
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1: All right, 25 now till the top of the hour, 800-941-SEAN if you want to be a part of the program. 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
1: You know, something's happened the last 2 days, and we've been harping on some of this. This is so good. It's been like a master class for how Republicans need to deal with crazy left-wingers, especially when testifying before the Senate or the House. We'll start with the Secretary of State, Marco Rubio. Listen to this exchange with Sarah Jacobs, you know, bizarre questioning about his shoes. Listen.
3: And just like you couldn't admit that the shoes the president bought you were too big, you clearly don't know what winning means. And not because the facts are unclear to you. It's because telling your the truth would cost you your job. And the American people are entitled to a Secretary of State who tells them the truth, even when the president doesn't want to hear it. And my constituents, our service members, deserve better. Mr. Chairman, I yield back.
4: I don't know what shoes she's talking about. What is she talking about?
5: Representative Burchett, you're recognized.
6: Thank you, Mr. Chairman. If you'd like to answer any of that.
4: Yeah, I don't know about the shoes. I mean, he gave me some Florsheim shoes. They're actually pretty good. They fit fine. I don't know what she's talking about. And maybe that's what she's referring to.
3: Your shoes look very nice today, Mr. Secretary.
4: Well, how can you see them? They're way down here. We're talking about shoes. Are you guys kidding me? I mean, is this the Foreign Affairs Committee or is this like a circus? What is this?
1: All right. Very strange, but great answers by Marco. Then he spars with Representative Madeline Dean, who keeps interrupting him, spoke for the whole time, and then gives him no time to answer. Listen.
4: For God, what kind of thing is this? What is this? You get asked questions for 5 minutes and you don't get time to answer. It's not a hearing.
5: I think you said clown show
4: before. Like a dunk tank? What is this?
7: I don't have to tell you. I don't.
4: I've even used their time. How can I answer the question? They don't even give me time. I've had to use their time to answer your questions.
7: Yes.
4: All right, whatever.
7: All right, so I don't need to tell you that in my community, the city that I represent, the city of Miami, you're one of the most illustrious representatives, and that we're very proud of you, not only the Cuban Americans, but the Hispanic Americans in
4: my community. Why is she leaving? So, I'm going to answer her questions.
7: I will.
4: Oh, she's got, okay, I got it. Well, thank you for coming.
7: All right.
1: And let me play one more Marco cut, because I think this is interesting. He mocks Congresswoman from California, Sydney, what's the president's name? Comlager? Dove for storming out of here. Oh, just have a good day. See you later. Doesn't want to stay. Listen.
8: Well, because one of those were in cahoots with Hamas. And we saw an incredible amount of the aid flow into Hamas's hands.
9: Reclaiming my time. The aid was held up at the border by Israel, and you know it.
8: You've got to fix your rules here. You can't even answer a question.
9: You're not following the rules. You're very familiar with how this works.
8: No, I don't. I never served in the House. This is a weird rule. Will you ask a question and I can't answer?
9: Would you please add time to the clock?
8: Nope.
1: This is a master class how to deal with dopes. I thought Scott Bessent was particularly on his game. He asked one of the Democratic congressmen on the panel, Congresswoman Judy Hsu, who's the president during World War One? She doesn't know the answer. Anyway, listen.
10: Recently, President Trump proudly claimed that he doesn't think about Americans' financial situation when it comes to the war with Iran. So I want to ask you, Secretary Bessent, do you agree with President Trump that you also do not care about Americans' financial situations?
11: Congresswoman, who was the president during World War One?
10: Can you?
11: No, but
10: are you refusing to answer my question?
11: No, I'm asking, who was the president during World War One?
10: I don't know, but clearly you are not answering my question.
11: So you don't know who the president during World War One was? So, well, let me tell you.
10: So I'm clearly getting the idea that you do not want to answer whether you agree with President Trump that you do not care about Americans' financial situations.
11: President Trump does care about Americans' financial situation.
10: Well, he actually said that he doesn't.
11: No, that is a truncated thing, like everything is, that he is future-proofing, because I can tell you Americans' financial situations would be devastated if Iran got a nuclear weapon. And there was a permanent shutdown of the flow of energy out of the Middle East.
10: Well, then let me ask you,
11: President Woodrow Wilson, who was president during World War One, that the Germans did not attack us. That he got into that.
10: Let me ask this.
11: And I guarantee
10: was your prediction
11: president
10: that Americans
11: Woodrow
10: would
11: Wilson
10: face
11: thought the same
10: only 50 days of...
1: And not to be outdone, then we've got Department of Homeland Security Secretary Mark Wayne Mullen takes exception when Congressman Al Green, who lost his primary and will be out of Congress, the guy with the cane that always interrupts the State of the Union of President Trump and files articles of impeachment. But anyway, Mark Wayne Mullen taking exception to Green, calling him a racist. Listen.
12: This was peaceful protest, Mr. Secretary. Racists take offense at peaceful protests. A racist, Mr. Secretary, would do what happened to Rudy.
13: Are you calling me a racist?
12: A racist.
13: I'm asking a question.
12: Reclaiming my time, asking to shut up.
13: That's a pretty.
12: Shut up. It's my time.
13: I'm not going to let anybody call me a racist, Chairman.
12: I never called him a racist. It's my time.
14: It is, gentlemen. Will suspend.
13: He will not.
12: Tell him to shut up.
14: It'll gentlemen suspend. No. The gentleman will suspend.
13: No one will call me a racist. I'm Cherokee, too. My family has been pretty tolerant.
12: The
14: clock has been stopped since I suspended the clock.
13: I will continue to interrupt as long as someone is assuming
14: I agree.
13: They're a racist.
14: And as I said before, there will be no addressing anyone's character in negative way.
1: I mean, so just understand something. Because this is a midterm election year, and I keep telling you it's the most important one in our lifetime. And if you do only one thing that I'm asking you to do this year, please commit in your mind, your heart, and soul that you're going to vote. And that you know this will be every day in D.C. And any progress that you might want on the world stage, well, probably the president has a lot of authority on that front, but any progress with the economy, any progress in Washington will come to a screeching halt. But if you keep the Republicans in power in the House and Senate, guess what? Great progress will be made. And that is the moral of this story. Linda, I know you agree. Don't you love when these administration officials don't take their crap and make them look stupid?
15: I think that what you said about Marco Rubio could not be more spot on. He's always been a class act. He's always been ahead of his game and always on point. And the one thing that you can take note of is some of these people that are asking him questions, they're reading these notes that were prepared by other people. Marco Rubio just knows. He's telling you what's happening. He's in the room with world leaders. He's had the experience. And they're acting like such petulant children to the point that yesterday he's like, what is going on here? This is ridiculous. You guys are ridiculous. Like, as a member of Congress formerly, I can say firsthand, this is absurd. The way you're conducting yourselves is not appropriate for the chamber. And he's not wrong.
1: Let me tell you one little interesting backstory. Remember when he filled in for Caroline Leavitt, who's on maternity leave,
15: yeah.
1: And he was in the briefing room? I said, so how'd you like it? I said, you look like you were having a lot of fun. We were talking about it. And he said, yeah, they gave me about 5 minutes notice. I'm like, whoa, That's a hell of a performance on 5 minutes' notice.
15: He's so, he's just on his game because he's not making stuff up. See, the problem with the left is they're researching things and saying things. Like, if you saw yesterday Rosa DeLauro with Todd Blanche and that awkward exchange where she's like, we have to start an investigation and this is how we prosecute. And he just looked at her. He's like, yeah, that's just not how the law works. I don't know what you are talking about. And she just completely stopped talking. He just shut her down.
1: Checkmate, checkmate, checkmate across the board. Kenny, Wyoming, Sean Hannity Show. What's up, Kenny? I've been to Wyoming. I love Wyoming. It's such a beautiful state you live in.
16: Yes, it is. Not a lot of mountains around Cheyenne, but it's pretty nice on the high plains. A little windy, but that's easy to deal with. So
1: I wouldn't like the cold in the winter. However, outdoor hiking, nature, streams, fishing, you know, open space, you know, sunrise, sunset. When I'm having a bad day, I think Montana, Wyoming, I think that it's looking better and better when I'm having one of my horrible days.
16: Well, you did a good thing by getting out of New York and getting down to Florida. I'm originally from the Buffalo area. I'm left there in 82. And aside from going back for football games, I'll probably never leave Wyoming. So
1: I am so disconnected from New York. I want the New York Knicks to lose. And I could tell you one of their champions. I can give you the lineup when it was Walt Clyde Frazier, Earl the Pearl Monroe, Willis Reed, Dave DeBuscher, Bill Bradley. Off the bench, the crowd would always cry for Wingo. It was just a fan favorite. And I cheered for them. I don't cheer for anything for New York now. And I don't even think President Trump should go to Madison Square Garden if he's going to listen to me.
16: Well, I will always cheer for the Bills. They're my boys. So
1: I like my, now Buffalo's different than New York. I take an exception to that. I just do. I mean, I make an exception. Buffalo, the Sabres had a great year this year. It was a heart-wrenching seventh game loss that they had.
16: Yes, it was. And

0: Bills are the only New York State football team. So,
1: well, I'm also a fan of Josh Allen. I happen to like him. I think he's very talented.
0: Yeah, absolutely. So, hey, you know, I got a comment on some, you know, the folks like yourself that leave the blue states and migrate to the red states. You know, I'm like I said, I'm glad you got out. I was, you know, cheering for you for years while listening to you and watching you that you would finally get out of there. But, you know, the Zuckerbergs and the Bezos and all those guys who are now leaving their blue states to find better business friendly states or even just tax or personal tax friendly states. You know, I can't help but think like, wait a minute, you guys voted all this stuff in. Because they're most of them are, you know, really heavy.
1: I'm not so sure they did.
0: No?
1: I really, well, we don't know how anyone votes. You know, a lot of people, I had a conversation with Mark Zuckerberg about the Zuck Bucks and all that. And it was during COVID. And he's like, he regretted it on a level that was so believable to me. And I don't think he was BSing me. And he said, I did it to help get out votes, not to support any one party. All right, put that aside. That's what he's saying. You either believe him or not. I'm not going to be a special pleader here. But however, if he's going to bring high-paying career jobs for the people in the state that I call home and love, I'm all for it. You know, I don't know where Larry Page stands politically. I don't know. I have no idea where the former CEO of Starbucks stands. I would imagine left. I'm guessing. I don't know. Ken Griffin has pulled $6 billion out of New York City. He's going to bring it down to Miami. I love that idea. And I want Florida to flourish. You know, Ron DeSantis has done an amazing job down here.
0: You know, leave their politics behind. It's funny because every time you could be down in a bar in Cheyenne, and it just happened over the weekend, there were a couple people came in from Colorado, and they were looking around to maybe possibly move up to Cheyenne, and we all just looked at him and said, yeah, well, as long as you relieve those crazy politics down there in Colorado, well, you're more than welcome to come on up. So, and, you know, luckily they...
1: Let me ask you a question.
0: Gonna do that.
1: I never tried... Do you ever eat bison?
0: Yeah, yeah.
1: What does it taste like?
0: A lot leaner beef. It's, you know...
1: So it tastes like beef.
0: Oh, yeah.
1: Like, I don't think venison is as beefy as people try to make it out to be. I think it's more gamey.
0: At all. Yeah. No. Bison is really good. Bison's not cheap. Bison Ranch just south of town, and they sell their meat down there. But, you know, you can get a good bison ribeye in a restaurant, and it might cost you $10, $20 more than a regular beef ribeye, but it's worth it.
1: So. Well, I'm going to tell you something. You have convinced me the next opportunity I have to try or any opportunity to try either a bison burger or a ribeye, I'm going to do it in your honor. Okay?
0: Yeah.
1: All right, my friend. God bless you. 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
10: Amazon is unveiling a new AI robot that obeys verbal commands. Monica Nelson reports.
11: The global giant revealed its new mobile robot at an Amazon fulfillment center near London and said the next generation Proteus can respond to conversational prompts. The vice president of Amazon Robotics says, you tell it what needs to be done, and it figures out the priority, the route, and the timing. The new Proteus will be rolling through Amazon fulfillment centers across Europe starting early next year. The current Proteus models are being used in 25 U.S. warehouses, where it operates only in the docking areas.
10: Uber says they're putting 500 vehicles on the road with a plan to collect data. They'll use specialized cars to scoop up real-time driving data that can be shared with partners like Waymo. 50 of those 500 cars should be rolling out by the end of this summer. And GitLab is cutting 14% of its workforce, and it's giving all the credit to AI. The company says they're partnering with an unnamed AI lab to retool their infrastructure. Tech Report. I'm Matt Mattinson.
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right, that's going to wrap things up for today. We have a great, great Hannity tonight, 9 Eastern on the Fox News Channel. So EDVR, Reince Priebus, Ari Fleischer, Brianna Lyman will join us out on the street. Joe Concha, Greg Jarrett, Jim Jordan, Anita Vogel, Billy Bush, Sage Steele. Load it up. Set your DVR tonight. Hannity on Fox. We'll see you then back here tomorrow. By the way, Ryan Lochte, Linda, did you watch this podcast? We just dropped it. Wow. You cannot believe what this guy's life spiraled out of control after the Rio Olympics. And he tells the whole story. I mean, in detail. Anyway, we'll see you tonight back here tomorrow. Thank you for making this show possible.

0: Hey, when you hear news about Israel, it is easy to think of headlines, politics, oh, just another conflict far away. No, this is very real. They're in a fight for their survival. Now, anti-Semitic attacks in the Holy Land across the globe. It is sad. Its rise is frightening. You have elderly Holocaust survivors. 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Now, Jewish families praying for freedom to worship and safety and security. 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
8: We have a couple of accidents on Loop 410. They're working to clear them, but in the meantime, we have one westbound at Roosevelt. The other one is going to be Loop 410 southbound at 35. Very slow traffic downtown, 35, the upper level, southbound between Brooklyn and North Flores Street. It's going to be about a 5-6 minute delay. I'm Kat Cortez, News Radio 1200 WOAI.
9: Rain and storm chances increasing a little bit for the end of the week. A few widely scattered showers and storms possible tonight, low 73. Some scattered storms possible after 10 a.m. Friday. Not going to rain all day, but any storm could have some heavy rain. Highs up in the mid-80s. I'm meteorologist Mark Thibodeau from the Weather Channel on San Antonio's official weather station, News Radio 1200 WOAI.
7: It's 88 degrees at the WOAI 24-hour weather center. Our top story, President Trump says the U.S. will win the Iran war one way or another.
10: We're going to win on paper. Or we're going to win military. One way or the other. It's going to be militarily or on paper.
7: Today, Trump shrugged off questions about the war dragging down Republican chances in the midterm elections, again saying other U.S. wars have lasted a lot longer. He then touted good things going on while the war continues, including a record stock market. A plan to hike your water fees isn't going over so well with San Antonio Republicans who are calling for an independent audit of SAWS. Chris Coons, who has the Bexar County GOP, accused the water system of being less than transparent about their needs.
11: If it was thoroughly explained in a way that everybody completely understands it, I don't think there'd be as big of an uproar as there is over this right now.
7: She says that's why they're calling on a public-facing dashboard to show all the contracts the SAWS claims are needed to fix infrastructure. The discovery in Texas of a flesh-eating insect called the New World screwworm fly has ranchers on edge. State Agriculture Commissioner Sid Miller says one key to stopping the spread is the ivermectin drug.
12: A lot of people may have heard of that during COVID. Ivermectin is very effective in treating and preventing screwworm infestations.
7: Earlier this year, the FDA issued what they called an emergency use authorization for ivermectin's use, calling it an important part of a comprehensive parasite management strategy. There are still around 700,000 ballots still to be counted from California's primaries that were held on Tuesday. We're still waiting the final results in the L.A. mayor's race featuring incumbent Mayor Karen Bass, reality TV star Spencer Pratt, and a city councilwoman. We're also waiting on the governor's race featuring Steve Hilton, Xavier Becerra, and Tom Steyer. The Trump administration's response to the latest Ebola outbreak is being defended by the acting director of the CDC. He penned a piece in the Wall Street Journal where he asserted the measures being taken are scientifically stronger than those implemented during the COVID-19 pandemic. News on demand at WOAI.com. Breaking information as it happens. I'm Carrie Loggi on San Antonio's News Weather and Traffic Station, News Radio 1200 WOAI.
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0: Let's have some fun on a huge Thursday with so much happening and so much to talk about. We're going to have a blast tonight on the world famous Jesse Kelly Show. The story out about the KKK that is, well, it'll be revealing. We'll get to that here in just a couple of minutes. I'm going to open with that. A new poll showing the Democrats really kind of hate the country. We'll talk about it. Anti-ICE protesters let off the hook. Some bad signs out of DHS when it comes to visas. Some great signs when it comes to the old LGBTQ demon mob. All that, why are identical twins always so creepy? Emails and so much more coming up tonight on the world famous Jesse Kelly Show. Before we get into any of that, I need to remind you that tomorrow is Ask Dr. Jesse Friday, and I will be sitting here answering anything you email in. They're already pouring in. Jesse@jessekellyshow.com. Ask me anything. It's gonna be a fantastic Friday. And a brief programming note, because I got this email. Dear Certified Ninja Champion, I like that one. The loss of your soundboard has made me dejected. That means sad or low in spirits. If Jewish producer Chris could gain access to your soundboard, legally or otherwise, he could put it online. Then we could all use it and claim it as our own. Says his name is Craig. Well, Craig, I have good news and I have bad news. You all know by this point in time that Jewish producer Chris has a rough relationship with the law. Right? When I say rough relationship, I mean he's willing to follow rules up to a certain point, and then he violates those rules. You are aware that our studio is flooded out and condemned, and we're not allowed. Nobody's, even the management's, nobody's allowed inside the building. And you're aware that Chris has already previously made entry into the building to grab various nerd producer things. I don't know what all it was. Well, he decides he's going to go back and do it again. Someone even tried to flag him down and stop him from doing it again. He did. It's just the best thing to do when these things happen. The guy's like, hey, I can't go up there. And he just pretended to be deaf. My dad did it my whole life. It was brilliant. But that's, anyway, I'll be right back. Jewish producer Chris went up, did a little breaking and entering, even though it was our own office. And he acquired the soundboard. I am sitting 1 inch away from the soundboard with all the stuff you know and love, everything from Freedom Is Not Free, In the Name of a Just Merciful God, the bar, the fart sound, the headlines I didn't get to. Everything is right here. But it doesn't work. I don't know what to tell you. They have all kinds of wires and things. I've been pressing buttons every time Chris turns around trying to help. Nothing is working on it. So the soundboard is here. It's just not quite back yet. Isn't that the lamest reveal in the history of mankind? Let's move on past that. Enough about me. Let's talk about the country. Communists thrive on lies, as you know. They lie about everything all the time. And the idea is to trap as many people as humanly possible in a world of make-believe, in a world where they are able to create truths out of thin air, truths that aren't true. I know that's kind of an oxymoron. You get what I'm saying, but they want to be able to grab you and your friends and your family, and they want to be able to pull you into a room and then control everything you can see, you can hear. That's why they love censorship so much. This is how they are. Remember back in COVID where anyone who mentioned the word ivermectin got their channel deleted from YouTube? That's how communists operate at all times. tight censorship, tight control. This is what you're allowed to see. This is what you're allowed to say. This is what you're allowed to hear. They've always been this way. They always will be this way, right? And they will go to extraordinary, extraordinary lengths to make you believe something that's not true. Because you believing in it is important for the communist revolution. They understand they're not going to get 100% of Americans when it comes to these things. They get that. They just need a high enough percentage that they can take power and then loot and destroy the country. Just get enough of the people in that world of make-believe trapped in there. Then they can do whatever they want. The liberal Aunt Peggy in your life, the Democrat in your life who believes Trump colluded with Russia and told people that Nazis were very fine people, that Democrat in your life, ideally for America's communists, for America's Democrats, everybody would be as deluded as that human being. All right, you got all that. Now, unrest. People are unhappy. Protests, riots. That's probably, I would venture to guess, that's probably not something you have ever participated in. Have you ever participated in a riot? I would venture to guess that as far as public politics goes, maybe you've been to a Trump rally. Maybe you went down to a big 4th of July Republican celebration in your hometown. Woo-hoo, let's go. Maybe you showed up at a tea party back in the day. Stop spending. But you've never thrown a brick at somebody's face, have you? You've never vandalized a Foot Locker, lit something on fire. You've never done any of those things. So why do Democrats do it all the time? Why is it there just seems to be a never-ending spree of new riots and new protests, new riots, new protests, new riots, new protests? Well, there are two different motivations behind the American Democrats' love of rioting. Two different motivations. The first one of those motivations is this. They want to create an illusion that people are angry about something. Let's set that motivation aside for just a moment. The second motivation behind it is basically terrorism, for lack of a better way to put it. They've come out, honest Democrats have come out and said things along these lines many times. I'm not going to bother playing one for you, but you know they've said it many times. Well, look, there's going to be riots if we lose. You know if Donald Trump wins, there'll be lots of riots. I'd hate for there to be riots out there. It's a way they can hold unrest, hold that society stuff that drives you crazy. It's a way they can hold that over your head. Hey, do what I want. Don't make me shoot the hostage. You're going to vote Democrat? I'd hate for there to be a riot in your hometown. Now, let's go back though. Let's set that one aside and focus on the first one. It's about manipulating public opinion. It's about making people think there are large quantities of people who believe what the communists believe and want what the communists want. They want people in the streets. They want, how many modern Democrats have you heard say something along the lines of take it to the streets? We're going to take it to the streets. We're going to be street ready. Oh, I can't play it, Chris. The Jaya Powell thing. I even pressed the button to see if it worked. I was testing Chris. It didn't work. But you remember, honestly, that Jaya Powell clip we've played 100 times before. We need to be street ready. Hakeem Jeffries every other day. We got to take it to the streets. AOC, we're going to be in the streets. We'll fight in them streets. Why are you out in the streets? Why are you causing a ruckus? Why are you pitching a fit all the time? What is it about that? When people, normies even, sit at home and watch that stuff, it's human nature to think, even if you don't agree with these people, it's human nature to look at a large volume of people in the streets and say to yourself, wow, a lot of people are angry right now. Wow, a lot of people feel this way. I mean, I personally don't, but a lot of people do. But it's all an illusion. It's always an illusion designed to deceive you. And I have an amazing example of this in just a moment. Before I talk about that, let me talk to you about all the animals in the streets. Foreign animals, domestic animals. You know the headlines. You read them every day about some new monster stabbing, shooting, raping, robbing, murdering. It's just the worst thing in the world. We have them all over our society, and we have loved ones. Don't you have loved ones? Loved ones we can't watch at all times. What does your daughter carry on her? What does your dad, your mom, your wife, your kids? Why don't you get them a Byrna launcher so you can have some peace of mind? Peace of mind that if your baby girl runs into an animal on her way out to her car tonight, she can shoot him in the chest with the Byrna launcher. The pepper ball will fill up his eyes. He'll be laying on the ground crying. She will drive away unmolested in you. You get the peace of mind of knowing your daughter can stop a very bad man from hurting her. Right now, Byrna's offering $100 off the Byrna LE Gen 2. 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
10: Everything kids love.

The way of thinking is our power is in legions of people, and our power is in public opinion. And if we don't have public opinion or legions of people, we have to act like we do. Okay? Communists lie about everything all the time. Now, let me tell you something. You can choose to believe me or not, but as more and more documentation in this country is revealed, as more of our legitimate investigative journalists do their work, we're finding out that what I'm about to tell you is true. There is a really good chance that you have never one time in your life seen a legitimate, organic Democrat protest. Do you know that? And maybe, look, maybe you're sitting there listening to me and you're 80 years old and you're saying, Jesse, you're out of your mind. I remember the Vietnam stuff. I remember that. No. You don't understand. There's a chance, a very good chance, you've never seen an actual groundswell of people who were legitimately angry about whatever, pick your topic, get out there, put on their Birkenstocks, and head out into the streets. It's always paid for and organized. Paid for and organized. Well, George Floyd, do you think it's an accident that pallets of bricks magically showed up in multiple cities across America in a 24 to 48 hour span? Let me ask you something. If you wanted to put a pallet of bricks out in front of my studio right now, I want you to start right now. How long does it take you to make that happen? Do you even know where to go for a pallet of bricks? Oh, well, okay, maybe I'll go down to the Home Depot. Where are you putting the pallet of bricks? You going to fit a whole pallet of bricks in your pickup? You get multiple across the United States of America because it was all paid for and organized. Remember when ICE started deporting people out of L.A.? And the animals started taking it to the streets. We had a dude, an iconic internet photo of some dude, shirtless dude, standing on top of a burned out car, waving a gigantic Mexican flag. You remember all that, right? Trump administration comes out and says, hey, we're going to look into who's funding all this. And just like that, gone. The protest, gone. And they don't only fund, organize all these riots and protests. They fund, they promote, they create the opposition they want you to believe is real. We have new documentation courtesy of the DOJ. You see, the Department of Justice has been going after something known as the Southern Poverty Law Center, the SPLC. I'm sure you've probably heard of them. They were originally sold as, you know, hey, let's stop hate groups and things like that. Then, of course, surprise, surprise, they started putting every conservative organization on the hate group map. And then we got a little behind the scenes video courtesy of the SPLC where they are documenting the reduction of the white population in America as clearly one of their stated goals. And everyone started to wake up to the fact that, wait a minute, we have a professional communist organization here. So you remember maybe a little bit about the Virginia riot, the Virginia protest, all those guys with tiki torches. You know, that's one. And then there were counter commie protests. And then there was some dust up one day and somebody got killed and they pretended like some Nazi murderer or something like that. When from what I understand, he was trying to drive away. I'm not defending it, but it wasn't some kind of cold blooded murder, whatever. And then Trump gets up there and says, oh, there were bad people on both sides, right? And good people on both sides. And then from there, your liberal Aunt Peggy believes he called Nazis very fine people. You understand all that. But that's back to Charlottesville, Virginia. And maybe you remember there was a story that the SPLC, they possibly paid for some of those protesters. Paid some of the what? SPLC acting like they're out there opposing the KKK. We oppose Nazism. No white supremacy here in America. But
Then

0: SPLC money is allegedly going to some of these people? How's that make sense? Oh,
1: it's actually darker and deeper than that.
0: Let me again say, before we go over it, you've never seen an organic Democrat protest in your whole life. They're all paid for and organized. Next.

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3: 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The Dow had a good day on Wall Street. First, traffic and weather together.
2: The WOAI Traffic Center.
4: There's about a 10-minute delay due to the road construction that has the right lane closed on Loop 410 eastbound at Palo Alto. It's slow and go from Freeport-Quintana Road. We also have road construction with the left lane closed, Loop 410 eastbound between Somerset and 35. And we do have that accident. They're working to clear Loop 410 westbound at Roosevelt. I'm Kat Cortez, News Radio 1200 WOAI.
3: Cloudy tonight with a chance of an isolated shower or storm, a low of 74. It's 88 degrees at the WOAI 24-hour weather center. Our top story at the Dow Jones Industrial Average reached a record high today after being up over 900 points at times. It comes as uncertainty remains around the conflict with Iran. Meanwhile, United Health led the Dow higher, rising around 5%. President Trump says there are more renovations coming for the Lincoln Memorial. Speaking from the White House today, he said the original plan was to have the back actually be the front and plans to build a new promenade there to open it up. He also noted the Lincoln Memorial reflecting pool renovations were completed yesterday after being cleaned and repainted in American flag blue. A new AI robot that obeys verbal commands has been unveiled by Amazon. The global online retailer revealed its new mobile robot today at an Amazon fulfillment center close to London, saying the next generation Proteus can respond to controversial prompts. The vice president of Amazon Robotics said you tell it when it needs to be done and it figures out the priority, the route, and the timing. News on demand at WOAI.com.
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0: Jesse Kelly Show on a wonderful Thursday. Don't forget tomorrow's Ask Dr. Jesse Friday, and you can email the show, jesse@jessekellyshow.com. So, the SPLC, you see, we have a new superseding indictment out. Do you want to hear how deep the rabbit hole goes on all these Democrat protests being funded and organized? You know the KKK, right? I'm not going to insult your intelligence. You know what it is. The SPLC stands against the KKK, right? Yeah, did you know the SPLC was, according to the indictment, purchasing cross-burning material for them? Not even making that up. Did you know there was some, and I can't get the details on it, Nazi, KKK, white nationalists, I don't know what it is. Some group, the SPLC, had an employee who began a relationship with one of the leaders in the group. It's going deep undercover, isn't it? The SPLC began paying monthly salaries to KKK members. Members of these organizations approached the SPLC and expressed that they wanted to get out. Hey, I've decided these white hoods aren't for me. It's hot in the South. The SPLC paid them to stay, according to this indictment. Nothing you have seen is real. Everything is a world of make-believe the communist creates on purpose. It's all created with the intention to deceive you. That's a fact. Headline, to no one's surprise, this is from Red State, Newark anti-ICE rioters coordinate over signal chats are funded by big money. Together, these organizations report collective annual revenues of about $825 million. So the next time you see a group of animals out there in the streets, we're mad about George Floyd. Whatever they're screaming about, as authentic as it looks, as angry as they genuinely seem, none of it's real. Communism is not popular. It's not popular now. It's never been popular. It's never really been popular anywhere in the world. It's a disgusting, demonic religion of destruction. The Democrat Party is a 20% party in this country. Through a variety of tricks and other things, they've managed to convince half the country that they are half the country, but it's simply not true. The people don't have any time for this at all. It's all paid for. It's all organized. It's all professional, which brings me to the great news. Remember how I said we have physical possession of the soundboard? And then I said, but it doesn't work. There's wires and buttons and things like that on it, but it doesn't work. The resident nerds, Chris and Corey, here in the studio, figured it out.
1: We might call this getting strike ready. I think of it as getting us strike ready or street ready. And part of that is understanding our own strength. And as we develop that strength, being able to assess our risk tolerance, because we know that risk tolerance increases as the severity of the situation increases and as our own understanding of what's happening increases. So overall, the more we understand what's effective, what the risks are, and who's ready to participate, the more impact we can have.
0: None of it's real. They all do it, and it's all just about power. Speaking of power, Nancy Pelosi, I have never, and I very likely will never, have as much power here on this planet as Nancy Pelosi has had in her time. We have to respect Grandma Vodka and the fact that that woman, she carried a big stick in Washington, D.C. for a long time. She made Republican lives miserable, your life, my life, miserable for a long time. She really, really moved the communist revolution forward for a very long time. But Father Time is cruel, isn't it? Did you know that now, if I sit on a plane for too long, now when I get up, my calves are sore? Some kind of weird blood flow thing that apparently happens to you, I guess, as you get older. Don't worry, I found a really cool solution for it. But that's life now. Now I have to figure out, I have to wear things to avoid my calves hurting after a flight. At 44, Father Time's undefeated, isn't it? Grandma Vodka, she's just not that old lion anymore. You ever watch any nature shows? I love them. I grew up watching them with my dad, Marty Stauffer and all that. You love the lions when they're fighting and leading the pride and killing hyenas. Yeah, get them. Isn't it always a little sad when that old lion who's been running things for a long time, body starts to break down. Younger, bigger, stronger lion comes along and the old lion just can't do what he used to do. I feel like every time I see Grandma Vodka now, I feel like that's how she feels. I feel like she thinks, man, I had it all. And now I'm that old drunken lion that nobody cares about. And I say that because she had a little clash with a reporter today, Allison Steinberg, I believe her name is. And here's how it went.
2: Last time I asked you about January 6th, why you turned the National Guard away on January 6th, you told me to shut up and that I was repeating Republican talking.
3: You're not going to shut up again because you're speaking lies.
0: Did you hear how close she was to dropping the F-bomb? Chris, I bet this has happened to you before. It's happened to everybody before. If you get too mad, you drop a hammer on your toe, but the kids are there, then this comes out.
2: Last time I asked you about January 6th, why you turned the National Guard away on January 6th, you told me to shut up and that I was repeating Republican talking.
3: You're not going to shut up again because you're speaking lies.
0: Because you're a fairly obnoxious person. And that led me to have this train of thought. Sorry, my mind works differently. We'll get back to politics here in just a moment and some ugly stuff. But who do you think cusses the most in Congress? And that includes Trump. Who do you think it is? You know, Trump's up there and that we have that. We know that Trump, by now, in his second term, stopped censoring himself. Now he just drops F-bombs on camera. He'll drop the S-word. Trump is famously vulgar. That's no surprise to anybody. So Trump's probably up there. But I don't know. Being a businessman as he is, I can see him censoring that enough that he probably isn't in the top five. Probably not in the top five. I bet, I'd say top 10, Chris. I bet you Trump's top 10. I bet Nancy Pelosi has got to be close to number one, right? She's famous. She's famously nasty and mean. Pelosi's got to be close to number one. I bet Jasmine Crockett. Jazzy's still there, remember? We haven't lost her yet. Look, hey, remember this.
4: People be sexing.
0: I bet you she has a filthy mouth. Absolutely filthy. Chris, you know what? I want you to sit and think about what you did. You know what? I'm going to play this. And while this plays, I want you to sit and think about what you've done.

0: shopping. Munch, munch, munch a bunch of Fritos.
1: I hope you thought about it, Chris. I hope you dwelled on it, on who you are as a person. Now, speaking of potty mouths, Scott Bessent, Treasury Secretary, is famously vulgar, too. There's something about all these billionaire guys. I guess they just toss these words out. Scott Bessent has to be the sassiest black guy in the, or black guy, gay guy in the United States of America. Remember, there are reports out that he has challenged multiple people in Trump's cabinet to a fight, a physical fight. Not making that up. He admitted himself that he told Bill Pulte he was going to kick his beep. Right? Scott Bessent. Scott Bessent dropped a subtle bomb on a member of Congress today. And, man, it was a doozy. Before we get to that, though, let's take care of widows and orphans. Let's make sure that people, especially in this year of our 250th birthday, let's make sure that the people who have sacrificed something significant for this country, let's make sure that we're trying to take care of them. You know, that Gold Star family, they deserve to be taken care of. That fallen first responder family, they deserve to be cared for by the country they sacrificed for. When you give up dad for the rest of your life, your country should care for you. Tunnel to Towers is the organization out there paying off these people's mortgages, building catastrophically injured veterans smart homes, getting the homeless vets off the street. 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T2T.org. Sign up to give $11 a month. You'll never know it's gone. We'll be back.
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1: It is the Jesse Kelly Show on a fantastic Thursday. Remember, if you miss any part of the show, you can download it iHeart, Spotify, iTunes. All right. So, Scott Bissett, there's something about being a Democrat that I almost, in a way, I admire it. I cringe, but I admire it. And here's what it is. It's the lack of shame. See, Ob thinks that I lack shame. She says that whatever gene people get that makes them feel shame, that I don't have it. And that's why I do a lot of rude things and I don't consider the things to be rude. But I look at Democrats and I marvel. And the reason I marvel is this. They will do not just the lying and evil crap. They will do and say the dumbest things we've ever heard. They'll do it loudly. And then they just march on like nothing happened. Just no big deal. It's just what they do. And I understand why they're able to get away with it, because Democrat voters themselves are stupid. But listening to these people is amazing. And I bring this up because Scott Bissett, Treasury

0: secretary, whether you love him or hate him, is clearly a highly, highly intelligent individual, billionaire, all that. I think he's worth more than Trump is. He's one of these guys. And every time Democrats have attempted to verbally tangle with Scott Bessent, he ends up making them look stupid. He shows up prepared. He's very sharp. He's quick on his feet. And he makes them look dumb and corrupt. And yet, they still keep trying. They still keep going at him. And at this point, you have to be aware that he's going to get you back, right? Here was Scott Bessent. Judy Chu is a representative of another one of these dirty commies. Here's how this exchange went.
1: Congresswoman, who was the president during World War I?
2: Can you... No, are you refusing to answer my question?
1: No, I'm asking, who was the president during World War I?
2: I don't know, but clearly you
1: so
2: are
1: you
2: not answering
1: who the president
2: my question.
1: During World War I was. So, well, let me tell
2: so
1: you.
2: So I'm clearly getting the idea that you do not want to answer whether you agree with President Trump that you do not care about Americans' financial situation.
0: I don't know. Everybody knows that Woodrow Wilson was the president during World War I. That's one of those basic pieces of knowledge that everybody knows. Hey, who was the president for 90% of World War II? Everybody knows. It's FDR. Everyone knows. But not elected Democrats. And if you're a little bit disheartened that we have members like that in Congress, let me dishearten you even further. She is a representative. She is a member of the House of Representatives. The House of Representatives was created by our founders to be a representation of the peoples from various areas in the country. Specific areas inside of states would be designed as congressional districts. And the people in that congressional district, they would go to the polls and choose for themselves somebody who accurately represents them and their values in Congress. I live in Texas. If you go to rural blood red Texas, I promise you the representative going to Washington, D.C., shoots guns, has probably ridden a horse and eats barbecue because he represents rural Texans. You can love or hate this fact. I mean, I think we all hate it. Judy Chu accurately represents the morons in her district.
1: Congresswoman, who was the president during World War I?
2: Can you... No, are you refusing to answer my question?
1: No, I'm asking, who was the president during World War I?
2: I don't know, but clearly you
1: so
2: are
1: you
2: not answering
1: who the president
2: my question.
1: During World War I was. So, well, let me tell
2: so
1: you.
2: So I'm clearly getting the idea that you do not want to answer whether you agree with President Trump that you do not care about America.
0: That accurately represents her district. A bunch of morons. Probably America haters. We're going to get to this new poll about the percentage of Democrats that hate America, and somehow that number keeps dropping, but a bunch of morons. People who hate the country, hate it enough, they never bothered to look into it. And when they go to the polls, they're not trying to vote for somebody capable who loves the country, will improve the country. God only knows what weird motivations drive them to the polls. Probably her district, I would guess, is full of foreigners who don't give a crap about the country, certainly don't give a crap about the history. They're just here to loot the place. But either way, Judy Chu accurately represents her district. And this is true of really every member of Congress you love to hate and I love to hate. Ilhan Omar accurately represents her district. AOC accurately represents the morons in the Bronx. Nancy Pelosi accurately represents the degenerates in San Francisco. These people are accurate representations of the district. The problem is the people. Do you want a brain that can remember that Woodrow Wilson was the president during World War I? That's why you need to take a male vitality stack or a female vitality stack from Chalk. If you wake up one day and you say to yourself, gosh, I can't remember who the president from World War One is, you need to sprint to chuck.com/Jesse and start some natural herbal supplements. It's about your mind. It's about your energy levels. You're about to feel better and feel better quickly. We're talking 20% increase in your T levels in 90 days. Ladies, you are not left out or forgotten. They have a female vitality stack that'll have you feeling like a new person who remembers Woodrow Wilson's name. And all you have to do is go to choq.com/Jesse and get a subscription. Do you want to sound like this?
1: Congresswoman, who was the president during World War One?
2: Can you? No, but are you refusing to answer my question?
1: No, I'm asking, who was the president during World War One?
2: I don't know, but clearly you are.
0: Chuck.com/Jesse. All right. All right. We'll dwell on the America hatred. It's bad. But we'll get by somehow, some way. Next.
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5: I'm Carrie Lockey on News Radio 1200 WOAI. A quarantine zone has been set up in an area of South Texas as ranchers are concerned over an insect. First, traffic and weather together.
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6: If Loop 410 on the eastbound side is part of your drive home, there is a right lane that's closed. About a 10-minute delay has you slow and go from Freeport, Quintana Road. Also, a stalled vehicle. They're working to clear, but still over on the right shoulder. Might be into the right lane, just a little bit or close. Loop 410 eastbound at Blanco. I'm Kat Cortez, News Radio 1200 WOAI.
7: And storm chances increasing a little bit for the end of the week. A few widely scattered showers and storms possible tonight, low 73. Some scattered storms possible after 10 a.m. Friday. Not going to rain all day, but any storm could have some heavy rain. Highs up in the mid-80s. I'm meteorologist Mark Thibodeau from the Weather Channel on San Antonio's official weather station, News Radio 1200 WOAI.
5: It's 89 degrees at the WOAI 24-hour weather center. Our top story, federal resources are flooding into a part of South Texas where a flesh-eating fly was discovered for the first time in decades. Agriculture Secretary Brooke Rollins says this could devastate livestock, so they put the area around the town of La Pryor under quarantine.
8: We've established a 20-kilometer control area, a zone around the detection.
5: She says cattle cannot be moved in or out as a way to stop the insect from spreading. The New World screwworm lays eggs in open wounds, and left untreated in livestock can cause death within days. Texas has a new law mandating the Ten Commandments be posted in all public school classrooms. Many districts are not complying, which has angered conservative groups.
9: They'll hide it behind furniture. We've seen teachers claiming they were going to obstruct it or alter it.
5: Jonathan Covey with the group Texas Value says they've sent a letter to all districts in the state telling them exactly what they need to be doing. The state AG's office has already launched an investigation with a vow to prosecute those who ignore the law. President Trump says the U.S. will win the Iran war one way or another.
10: We're going to win on paper. or we're going to win military. One way or the other, it's going to be militarily or on paper.
5: Today, the president shrugged off questions about the war dragging down Republican chances in the midterm elections, again saying that other U.S. wars have lasted a lot longer. He then touted good things going on while the war continues, including a record stock market. The House has passed a resolution aimed at limiting President Trump's war powers regarding Iran, voting 215 to 208 with four Republicans joining all Democrats in support. The measure calls for congressional approval before further military action. However, its impact is uncertain due to legal and constitutional questions that could block enforcement even if the Senate approves it. News on demand at WOAI.com. Breaking information as it happens. I'm Carrie Lockie on San Antonio's News, Weather and Traffic Station. 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

Kelly Show, another hour of the Jesse Kelly Show on a fantastic Thursday. We have, well, Democrats hate America. That's the bad news. We're winning against the LGBTQ freaks. That's the good news. We still have a bunch of creepy identical twins in this country. That's more bad news. We'll get to that. Emails, the bar. And so much more coming up in the second hour of the Jesse Kelly Show on a Thursday. And another reminder that tomorrow is Ask Dr. Jesse Friday. And you need to get your questions emailed in now to jesse@jessekellyshow.com. Let's cover an analogy. Let's do an analogy that we have done before many times, but it's been quite a while on the show, about love of country, why it matters. What is it about it? If I take you out of America and I put you in a little village in Africa, 100 people in that village, and you know, everyone has their own little hut, and we got the restaurant hut and everything else. Got the cattle over here and the water well over there, and you get it. You got a little 100 person village in Africa. That village, the people in the village, they can survive a lot of things, bad weather, dry.

0: out, war, all kinds of things. But long term, the village can't survive if a high enough percentage of people in the village hate it. And this is because, let's talk about your life and my life for a moment. Our lives and how they turn out, everything from our professional life to relationships to your physical health to everything. They are what? It's an accumulation of the decisions we make every day. You have made 100 really good decisions and 100 really bad decisions in your life. And the truth is that the good decisions you've made, you may not even recognize it, they've made your life better now. They have. Last night, I went to a crawfish boil, for instance. I went to a crawfish boil last night after we got off. I have a bunch of Louisiana guys in the neighborhood. If a Louisiana guy ever invites you to a crawfish boil, you go. We went over there with Ob and the boys and the neighbors, and we all sat there and broke bread and ate crawfish all night. It was wonderful. My sons hung out with me all night long, just sitting there talking to me. Now, I haven't done very many things right in my life. I know that, and I admit that. But I did something right with those boys. That my sons at 15 and 17 want to sit right by Dad and hang and talk to Dad all night long. That's what? That didn't happen yesterday. That's an accumulation of 15, 17 years of love and care, and that's that. And vice versa. You know, in the past, I've had my blood pressure tick up. I tell you what, I'm a little fat right now, as a matter of fact. I'm a little fat right now. That didn't happen yesterday. That's a lifetime of too much bad food, too lazy, didn't work out. You see what I mean, right? Well, in the same way, that village, go back to the village, the little decisions each and every villager would make every day would either extend or shorten the life of a village, depending on whether or not they love it and appreciate it and feel blessed to be there. Patriotism is the essential element. If you walk out of your African hut and you see the fence that holds the cattle in is starting to break down and you love your village and the people in it and you're blessed to be there, you run over to the fence and you fix it really quickly to protect the food supply of the village. That's what you do. But if you hate the place and it sucks and it's evil and it's racist and it's maybe you even run over to the fence and break it down even more because screw that village, right? And on a long enough timeline with enough of that village hate, the village will crumble. And on a long enough timeline with the little decisions people make every day in that village, if they love it, a high enough percentage love it, it will thrive. We are on the cusp. What a great college word, Chris. Cusp. Cusp is a great word. Anyway, we're on the cusp of something that is unbelievably cool. The 250th birthday of the United States of America is 1 month away. We are a month from celebrating 250 years on this earth. Do you know how cool that is? Think about how many Americans have died before today. None of them. None got to be around to celebrate 250 years. This is one of those cool things that should have you nerding out on patriotism. By the way, pause, quick programming note. I am already waist deep in research for an American Revolution history story. I'm going to bring you before the July 4th weekend. So I'm going to give it to, I know you've been wanting it. I'm going to give it to you. Plus, I was on vacation. I feel like I owe you a history thing anyway. Anyway, the 250th anniversary. That's sweet, right? Headline. Poll finds that fewer than 1 in 5 Democrats are proud to be Americans ahead of the country's 250th celebration. Fewer than 1 in 5? You hear this guy? Ali Velshi on MS Now. You hear this?
1: In 1 month, America will mark the 250th anniversary of its founding. Like previous anniversaries, there is a deep unease about this. I feel a deep unease about these celebrations to which I am invited to mark the 250th anniversary of our so-called democracy.
0: A deep unease. He's deeply uneasy about it. Oh, by the way, in case you're wondering, this is the same guy who stood in front of burned buildings in Minneapolis during the St. George Floyd riots and said this.
2: Solve this problem. So I want to be clear in how I characterize this. This is mostly a protest. It is not generally speaking, unruly. But fires have been started, and there's a crowd that is relishing that.
0: You know, he was born in Kenya. Did you know he was actually raised in America? And this, you see, is a significant part of our problem. It's not just homegrown Democrats who have been taught to hate the United States of America. That's obviously going to be a portion of the population. We understand that. We import legions and legions and legions of foreigners with no appreciation for this country whatsoever. In fact, they hate it. This lack of gratitude, I don't know. I don't understand it. If somebody pulled me out of a dump like Somalia, I would be so grateful. In my spare time on the weekends, I'd be picking up trash on the sidewalk. Instead, these people come here and steal everything they get their hands on, and their main representative in Congress craps on the country every other day. I don't understand it, but this is a huge problem for the United States of America. Legions and legions of people, foreign and domestic, reside inside our borders, and they hate the friggin' place. And they're taught to hate it in schools, and they're taught to hate it by Hollywood, and they're taught to hate it by Democrats. You get this crap all day, every day.
3: She deserves to read diverse books and the accurate telling of American history. She deserves to be celebrated for her melanated skin.
0: You know how truly damaging that is for the country? That is how people speak now. That is how a high enough percentage of this population thinks. Terrible. Absolutely terrible. All right, you know what? Let's do some emails. We've got to clear out a bunch of room for tomorrow. Oh, one more word on that before I get to the emails. These people, they sure are enriching the country. Keep in mind, before I play this from Dr. Oz, that Columbus is one of the Somali hubs in the United States of America.
4: Unfortunately, this area around Columbus is responsible in Franklin County for one-third of all of the $1.5 billion spent on home health care in Ohio. Think about that. A third of all of the money spent on home health care in the entire great state of Ohio is generated here. That's three times what you would expect. There's a road very close to where we are, 288 home health care facilities in that several block area on that one road. Again, it defies belief. Some of these buildings were vacant. You wouldn't put anybody up in those buildings, not certainly the place that would house home health care. Now, this is a mecca for Somalian populations. It's a hub for Nepalese and Bhutanese populations. These are insular groups, but we are naive to think that practices that were felt to be commonplace in other parts of the world wouldn't come to this great country if we didn't pay attention to some of the program integrity issues, which were ignored en masse with the prior administration.
0: That's how looters operate, not patriots. All right, we will get to emails, but let me get to your pain first. 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

Jesse Kelly Show on a fantastic Thursday. I owe you emails because tomorrow's going to be a lot of them, right? Hey, Jesse, I know we're gaining several seats after redrawing congressional maps in some states, but the same effect might happen to the

a communist, and you're not necessarily concerned about the will of the people or anything like that. If you're a communist, you want power so you can use it to punish your enemies and reward your friends. Power is all you care about. It's all you care about. What do you do if your state has 10 congressional districts and five of those are going to Republicans? Now, maybe you would say to yourself, well, that's fine. You have half. I mean, isn't that fair? 50-50. But remember, the communist, he does not think like you think. It is a religion of domination and destruction. The communist has to have everything 100% or he's unsatisfied. You probably don't think that way, and that's very healthy that you do not think that way, but that's how communists think. When communists look at their state that has 10 congressional districts, they say to themselves, what do we have to do? How do we have to lie, cheat, or steal to get all 10 of these districts, right? And beyond that, they'll even go to lengths like race-based districts. It's not hard to figure out why they did this. Black people vote Democrat roughly 90, 92% of the time in the United States of America. So if you're a Democrat, if you're a communist and you want power, you just make it all about race so the people don't know what it's actually about. And you say things like black people deserve representation. Why can't black people be represented? And you have states that this has been happening. You've been governed like this. You have states in the United States of America who draw congressional districts exclusively for black people. They'll just carve some weird looking district to get as many black people in that district as possible to make sure they get a black representative. Yes, it's been that bad. Either way, you get the idea. They've been doing a lot of things for a very, very, very long time to squeeze all the juice out of that orange. Now, I said an orange in juice because I wanted to make sure you understood the analogy. It's finite. You know, you've only got one state. The district lines, yeah, you can tweak a little here and you can tweak a little there. And maybe we should carve this out a little or carve that out a little. You can tweak, but you can only tweak so much. There's only so much juice in the orange. Here in the year 2026, the communists have been aggressively moving on this issue for decades. They're not Johnny come lately on this like we are. Decades they've been working on this. Remember, Democrats do politics like professionals. We do it like amateurs. It's what it is. Decades they've been working on it. Now they're at a place where they can't do much else. Although there are some states, California or this or that, where you could carve this out and carve out this Republican seat, but most of the juice has been squeezed out of that orange. Well, if you're a Democrat, the bad news is here. What do you do if Republicans wake up and decide they're going to stop being doormats and they're going to start playing the game? What do you do if red states step up and decide, nope, we're redrawing our district, no more Democrats? Then we had the Supreme Court recently give us a huge win and say, race-based districts, that's racist. You can't do that. We're not doing race-based districts. There's no, you can't do that anymore. My point is your fear about the communists jumping in and do it too, it's kind of unfounded. It's not totally unfounded. It's not like it's a dumb email. Because they can do it, and they are doing it in places like California. Hey, we've got a couple GOP districts. Remember, you saw recently what they tried to do in Virginia, where they tried to cut out every Republican district except for one. The Virginia Supreme Court shot that down because it was blatantly illegal. But you understand, they're still going to try, and they'll get some wins. But now that Republicans are playing the game, I'm not saying we're going to keep the House in the midterms. I'm not saying that. I don't want to make a prediction like that until I see what the economy's like close to the midterms, what gas prices are like. We got to wait till we get closer. I'm not making predictions like that. But I can tell you now for a fact, if there are losses, there aren't going to be as many because of this. And if by chance we keep the House, maybe we tie, possibly gain a seat or two. I don't know that that's realistic, but I hope. It's going to be in large part due to the fact that Republicans decided to start playing the game. That's a wonderful thing. Speaking of the game...

0: A little bit more on California fraud if you want to know how Democrats run your area. Next. Good news. The greatest test of the American spirit is upon us now. Why is this good news? Because throughout American history, high testosterone men thrive in times of chaos and uncertainty. Every red-blooded American man runs toward great trials and challenges. Communist big tech companies are trying to destroy American jobs. War in the Middle East is intensifying. Fertility rates are plummeting. And worst of all, there's a relentless 24/7 propaganda campaign aimed to demoralize us and break our will. Communists want to tear down Western civilization itself with the constant bashing of masculinity, estrogens, and plastic, which is everywhere, and the junk in our food and water supply. It's no wonder the average testosterone levels are half of what they were 50 years ago. 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
2: Looks like right now we just have about a 10-minute delay over on Loop 410. It's going to be eastbound at Palo Alto because the right lane is closed there. It's stop and go from Freeport, Quintana Road. Also, we do have an accident on 281 northbound at Brook Hollow. Looks like they managed to get it over to the right shoulder. So it's just a little bit slow from Wurzbach. I'm Kat Cortez, News Radio 1200 WOAI.
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3: San Antonio FC are going to take a little bit of a break and won't pick up again until June 13th when they hit the road to play Lexington SC in Kentucky. Unfortunately, you won't be able to see them at home until the 4th of July when they take on Monterey Bay at 8 p.m. However, SAFC will make the wait worth it with the fireworks show after the game. Don't worry, there's still plenty of international soccer to keep you busy with the World Cup kicking off on June 11th. You can also catch a friendly between Saudi Arabia and Senegal on June 9th right here in San Antonio at Toyota Field. That's today's SAFC Insider. I'm Katie Goodman.
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14: It is the Jesse Kelly Show on an amazing Thursday. 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So Trump came out, this headline in the New York Post, Trump claims Democrats are, quote, trying to steal California primaries, and he launches a probe into sluggish vote counts. If you haven't been following along, quick 30-second recap. There's a mayoral race we're all kind of watching, Los Angeles. Karen Bass is a committed communist who had communist training in Cuba. She's the current mayor of our second biggest city. That's generally not ideal. L.A. is one of the most dangerous places I've been in recent years. I was shocked at the filth. It was really, really bad there. Spencer Pratt, some former reality TV star. I'm not really familiar with his career, but reality TV guy. His home burns down in the Palisades. He steps up and he starts running. And he's really good at it, I should note. Really, really good at it. He's sharp. He's funny. He's got great campaign ads. He's working very hard. He's getting himself out there in the community. There are three people in the race, Karen Bass, Spencer Pratt, and some dirty socialist who's on the city council. The votes come in initially. Spencer Pratt's up. Up. And then every single second from that time, he has gone down. And down, and down, and down. And now, the last time I checked, because of the new votes that have come in, some markets, some prediction markets are saying they don't know that Spencer Pratt is even going to advance to the runoff in November. Huh? We also have a Republican race in California. A gubernatorial race in California. Two Republicans, two Democrats. There's more than that, but in general, it's two Republicans, two Democrats. Right? I don't like our odds there either. My California friends tell me Republicans probably top out at 43-44% of the vote in a gubernatorial race in California. I brought all that up because I wanted to read something, at least a portion of it, and it's a little bit long, but it's not only extremely informative, it tracks with the California political people I talk to all the time and how so much of this fraud actually works. How do they do things? And I thought if you're a nerdy detail person, you might enjoy learning at least some of how Democrats steal elections. The longer they are in control of an area, the more systems they will put into place to ensure they cannot possibly lose. Hey, Jesse. In California, each county has up to July 3rd to send in results for the June 26th primary election. July 3rd is what she just said. That's the same in every election cycle. That's a whole month. After 4 weeks, it's easy to forget by then there was an election. Everyone has moved on, and then the election is forgotten. I think the Democrats like it this way. Pause. I talked to John Phillips about this earlier. John Phillips is a radio host out of California. He's a friend of mine. But I talked to him about this specific thing. It's a very sharp email. She clearly knows what she's talking about. And John said, don't discount the fact that they can never announce a winner or a leader on opening night. And he laid this out. He said, hey, Jesse, I want you to picture this moment. LA has an election on Tuesday. Spencer Pratt, who was in the lead, Spencer Pratt is declared the winner of that little, you know, the runoff portion, the primary portion of it. They declare Spencer Pratt the winner. What happens then? Well, let me tell you what happens. Spencer Pratt has a big rally that night. It would be scheduled ahead of time. His face would be all over the television as he gave a victory speech. His victory speech would be all rah, rah stuff. We're going to save LA. We're going to clean up the streets, all these other things. Spencer Pratt's face is all over the newspapers. He's on Fox News, CNN. He's doing all these things because, of course, he's the declared winner that night. And what does that do? It creates one of the most important things in life that's hard to get, but you always want it. It creates momentum. From there, Spencer Pratt has campaign donations coming in from everywhere because people are excited. He can win. I want to be part of this whole thing. That's how campaigns work. Soon there's a line out the door at every campaign office of people. Hey, I'd love to volunteer. Can I knock on doors? I want to be part of the get out the vote effort. Give me my Spencer Pratt t-shirt. That moment with Spencer Pratt, it creates this groundswell that can very well carry you to an election win. You want that moment. But let's say, for the sake of argument, you already have a system in place where you understand the late votes are going to go your way. The late votes, they're pretty much all going to go your way. Let's say you're a communist and you've worked very hard to put this system into place. How's this working out, by the way? I got this one from mom of dad, a Republican. 39.3% of the vote in. You ready for this? Karen Bass had 117,579 votes. Pratt had 86,323. By the time that number got to 42.4%, 3% more, Karen Bass had 130,429 votes. Spencer Pratt had 86,323. They got in an extra roughly 13,000 votes. They came in late. Not a single one went to Spencer Pratt. If you're a communist and you've spent years putting systems and people in place that will allow you to steal any election you want over a long enough period of time, all you really have to do is do enough to deny him that big campaign rally on election night. And then you can really sit back and put your hands behind your head and have yourself a margarita because you've already done the work. You've paid out the money. You've put the systems in place. And from now, every single day, the numbers are all going to work in your favor. And this is not a story about LA. This is not a story about California. This is how every Democrat-run jurisdiction in the United States of America runs if it's been run by Democrats for long enough. You know, if you had a Republican government for the last 10 years and Democrats came in last election, you don't have a system like that in place. But in a place like L.A., New York, Chicago, Connecticut, all kinds of places like this, you know what you have in place? You've had a communist local government, a communist state government, communist county governments, all up and down the line. Every layer of power has been controlled by communists, and they don't sit on power. They use power to keep it and get more of it. If your area has been controlled by Democrats for a long enough period of time, there's a chance that you don't have a chance. You know, you're welcome to run against Joseph Stalin in the Soviet Union. Did you know that? Did you know he had to run for office? You know that? Did you know there were people who opposed him? People in the opposition party? They ran. Absolutely. Man, boy, did they get crushed at the polls. Wild. What is that line? Oh, it was a Joseph Stalin line. All that matters is who counts the votes. I'm paraphrasing, but that's how it goes. I will continue on this nerdy detail email before we get back to other things.
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0: On the night before Halloween in 1975, 15-year-old Martha Moxley was murdered in the Tony Bellhaven neighborhood of Greenwich, Connecticut. She was rich and beautiful and loved by all who knew her. For decades, despite intense media scrutiny, police failed to make an arrest. In 2000, 25 years after Martha's murder, her one-time neighbor, Michael Skakel, was arrested. He'd been 15, like her, at the time of the crime. He was also a cousin of the Kennedys.
21: A teenage neighbor and friend of Martha Moxley.
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21: Kennedy relative Michael Skakel on trial for murder.
0: The Kennedy connection is the reason that most people know about this case, or at least think they know about it. I watched the news. I read the articles. Of course Michael Skakel killed his next-door neighbor Martha Moxley. He beat her to death with a golf club. I knew it. And if you followed the case like I did, I bet you knew it too. My name is Andrew Goldman. I've been a journalist for 30 years.

0: wonderful Thursday. So I just mentioned that Stalin line about who counts the votes. I'll get back to the nerdy email in a moment about Democrat election cheating, but Jewish producer Chris dug this one up. I had totally forgotten about this. You know, Joe Biden, yeah, he did a lot of damage to the country as he sat in the corner and the communists destroyed the place. But he was beneficial in a lot of ways. And one of those ways is Joe Biden was always too stupid to keep everything quiet. Remember, he would reveal the identity of secret military units he wasn't supposed to acknowledge the existence of. Remember when that one reporter asked Joe Biden about that pipeline, the Nord Stream 2 pipeline, that mysteriously got a bunch of holes in it? And Joe Biden had previously said, well, I mean, if Russia goes in with the tanks, we would take it out. Take them again. So back to counting of the votes. Joe Biden, because he's old, stupid, brain doesn't work anymore. Actually, I take that back. It's just because he's Joe Biden, because he's always been like this. Well, he came out and laid it out for you.
1: Like every other major civil rights bill that came along, if we missed the first time, we could come back and try it a second time. We missed this time. And the state legislative bodies continue to change the law, not as to who can vote, but who gets to count the vote. Count the vote. Count the vote. It's about election subversion.
0: Thanks, Joe, for repeating it a couple times, too. So back to the email. You want to know how Democrat corruption works in your area? This is not just California, but she lays it out here nicely. This is what she says. As someone who has observed ballot processing in Fresno County, about the third week after the closing of Election Day, when all ballots have been tabulated, suddenly 6,000 uncounted ballots show up. Apparently, paid workers go door to door to validate ballots sent in with no signature or with mismatched signatures. I am told that this process favors the party that paid for it. That would be the Democrats. This is how Republican candidates' lead at closing on Election Day becomes Dems' lead 4 weeks later. I have watched this happen over and over. I believe that the four-week delay gives Democrats time to see how many votes they need for their candidate to win and find the ballots they need to win. I'm not going to go on and read the rest of this. It was an excellent, excellent email, and thank you for it. But I thought that really drove it home because I have heard that same story time and time and time and time again. That's why communists love mail-in ballots. Remember, in places like France, that's banned. In civilized countries around the world, there are no mail-in ballots. But Democrats, of course, love them. And that's also why, haven't you found it a little bit revealing that Democrats across the country are always fighting to get a longer extension on when ballots can be counted? Why? Because the communists have put into place systems that allow them to steal elections if they are given enough time. All the ballots that come in late always help Democrats and always hurt Republicans because communists steal elections. I thought you just might want to hear that. I thought it was pretty revealing. Anyway, let's listen to Senator Eric Schmidt because it makes me feel better. We have some real studs in the Senate now.
2: Mass migration drove up the cost of living for the American people. More deportations will bring that down. For years, Washington treated immigration as a border issue alone. It is that, but it's also a pocketbook issue. It shows up in rent, wages, down payments, crowded schools, strained hospitals, and city budgets buckling under the policies their citizens never voted for. Illegal aliens do not stay at the border. They went to New York City, Chicago, Denver, towns and suburbs all across this country, into the same labor markets, housing markets, classrooms, emergency rooms, and public benefit systems already under strain. Americans are forced into a bidding war with the entire world.
0: Isn't it wonderful that we have senators who talk like that now? Hey, part-time Bronco, if memory serves me, the policy of the United States has always been that we do not negotiate with terrorists. The Trump administration has been negotiating with a terrorist nation for about 6 weeks. Hamas was about to be completely destroyed by Israel when he saved them with his 20-point plan. He also just saved Hezbollah from destruction by ordering Israel to stop their attacks on Hezbollah in Lebanon. Is President Trump pro-terrorist? If not, why does he keep saving them from destruction? I don't understand. All right. Let me try to explain this from Trump's perspective as best as I possibly can, because if you are one of these people who wants Israel to go kill every member of Hamas and every member of Hezbollah, that's a completely reasonable way to think. I get all that. Jihadi terrorist organizations, they're launching rockets into Israel. Just let them go. Just let them go. Just let them go. Why is Trump holding him back? Why does Trump get on the phone with Netanyahu and say, freaking stop? Well, some of this is going to be hard to hear. Too bad. So sad. Donald Trump is the president of the United States of America. Okay. He is not the president of the world. He does feel, as president of the United States of America, he does feel clearly a certain obligation to get things in order in the world. When he sees something out of whack, he's going to use trade deals, the military, various means to get things in line. So I'm not calling him an isolationist. He's very clearly not an isolationist. My point in saying that he's the president of the United States of America is this. His chief concern is and should be the United States of America. That's how leaders of nations should conduct themselves. The leader of Canada should care most about Canada. Mexico, Mexico. France, France. Israel, Israel. Honestly, Iran, Iran. You on down the line, that's how leaders are supposed to operate, all right? Now, I want you to keep that in mind. Set aside the Hamas and Hezbollah for a second. I want you to keep that in mind. Did you hear what ExxonMobil just said? ExxonMobil came out and they said, oil reserves are almost gone. If oil reserves are gone, we are going to see $150 a gallon per barrel for oil. You remember that spike in gas prices we just had when you were paying $4 or $5 a gallon? That was when oil spiked to like $95, $100. Now, maybe you're sitting there saying, it's worth it, it's worth it, it's worth it. Now, stay with me here. I want to explain something. I totally get it if you feel that way. I'm not arguing, but I'm explaining something that maybe is not hit home for you. $150 a barrel oil, if that number is real, if there is a chance it gets to that, $150 a barrel oil, it's not just you paying $6-$7 a gallon at the pump. It's not only that. That is probably a global recession that would kill people by the million. Do you understand that? In America, you can't afford to go to work. Our economy grinds to a halt and we fall into a recession. In other parts of the world, $150 a barrel oil means people are starving to death en masse. It is, I'll tell you what, I'll elaborate more in a second. Maybe you should look at that phone of yours, pick it up, and do a little Google search. I want you to go look up your mobile provider in Pride Month. Just look that up. Your mobile provider, whoever it is, in Pride Month. You paid for that. I have Pure Talk. The CEO of Pure Talk, he did two tours in Vietnam with Mac Vsauk. Pure Talk, whenever they give back to veterans. Pure Talk hires Americans. Nobody does that anymore. Pure Talk does. Pure Talk will save you a fortune. Pure Talk's on the exact same 5G network. There is no reason not to switch. And the only reason you could probably come up with is, well, it's going to be a pain. It's going to be a pain. That's the great news. While you're speaking to a pleasant American on the phone, it only takes about 10 minutes. They're nice, and you don't need a new phone. You don't need a new phone number. You don't get it. It's all by phone. They'll mail you something. Done. Done. Pick up your phone if you want to make the switch and dial #250 and say Jesse Kelly. #250, say Jesse Kelly, switch to Pure Talk. All right, so we have a bunch in the final hour, and there's no way I'm going to get to all of it. Hang on.
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5: There will be victory in Iran. I'm Lisa Lucera, Fox News. Those words from President Trump this afternoon as he says the U.S. will win one way or the other, either military or on paper. And on the peace talks between Israel and Lebanon.
6: And it would be really nice if Lebanon could have some peace. Lebanon's been under attack for so many years and always like an underdog.
5: Yesterday, the two sides met at the State Department, agreeing to a ceasefire that would include areas of Lebanon where Iran-backed Hezbollah would not be allowed to go. The U.S. sanctioning Cuban President Miguel Diaz-Canel, his wife, and three others, including the son of former President Raul Castro. The move announced after President Trump said this in the Oval Office.
6: We're going to take care of Cuba.
5: This comes as President Trump has been threatening military action in Cuba since ousting Venezuelan leader Nicolas Maduro. Two Colorado paramedics convicted in a man's death after injecting him with a powerful sedative will get a new trial.
7: Jeremy Cooper and Peter Chikuniak have been ordered by a Colorado appeals court to be tried again, citing procedural errors. In 2023, both men were found guilty of criminally negligent homicide in the death of Elijah McClain 4 years earlier. McClain was the subject of a suspicious person complaint when the two paramedics confronted him on a street in Aurora. The EMTs eventually injected McClain with ketamine after he was subdued. It was the heavy dose of the sedative that killed McClain. Colorado Attorney General Phil Weiser said his office stands by and plans to defend the original conviction.
5: Fox's Gernal Scott. A judge has dismissed a murder charge against an Arkansas man who won the GOP nomination for sheriff while awaiting trial for the shooting death of his teenage daughter's alleged abuser. Special Circuit Court Judge Ralph Wilson Jr. dismissed the case against Aaron Spencer just weeks before his trial. 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
5: If you have an accident where the off-ramp is blocked on 35 southbound, is the off-ramp to Walsum. Could cause you some delays. Also, there's an accident with a right lane closed. Loop 410 westbound at 35 Perrin Creek. I'm Kat Cortez, News Radio 1200 WOAI.
8: And storm chances increasing a little bit for the end of the week. A few widely scattered showers and storms possible tonight, low 73. Some scattered storms possible after 10 a.m. Friday. Not going to rain all day, but any storm could have some heavy rain. Highs up in the mid-80s. I'm meteorologist Mark Thibodeau from the Weather Channel on San Antonio's official weather station, News Radio 1200 WOAI.
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9: 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It was part of opening statements in the trial near Dallas that